0: What is the justification for denying access?
1: Whoa, Martha. Come on, Martha. Relax. No pillow talk, no pleasantries, no thanks for being here, Mr. Attorney General. Just boom. You've got the U.S. Attorney General on, and the first thing, the most important question for Martha, who works at ABC, by the way, which is a totally different network, was to ask about CNN, which is really, really, really just odd. Why is Martha so outraged that CNN wasn't allowed on Air Force One? I didn't realize that CNN had an inalienable right to be on that airplane. Like it's written in the Declaration of Independence, we hold these truths to be self-evident, that all men are created equal, endowed by their creator with certain unalienable rights, that CNN should always be on Air Force One. I'm kidding, of course. It's not in the Declaration, but how ridiculous is that? Seriously. Martha, I get it, but why do you care so much?
2: After years and years and years of one-sided media coverage of the president from certain outlets, the president finally said, it's not fair to the American people that this is happening and did something about it. There's still obviously litigation going on, but the important thing, Martha, is to know that being in the White House is a privilege. It's not a right.
3: I understood that on Air Force One, but CNN was denied access to Air Force One, and you are saying it is because of the way they report. Has nothing to do with national security.
1: Yes, Martha, yes. The answer is yes. That's exactly what the president is saying. CNN was removed from Air Force One because of the way they cover Donald Trump. End of story. And by the way, Martha, Donald Trump is not the first president to do that, and he won't be the last. Can you believe the great Barack Obama did that once? He kicked the Washington Times, the Dallas Morning News, and the New York Post off his plane. Where was the outrage then, Martha? Seriously, where was the outrage then? I'm actually curious. Oh, that's right. Barack is a Democrat, so it's not such a big deal when he does it, is it, Martha? CNN is back at the White House. That is a good thing. But frankly, the president can fly with whoever he wants to fly with on Air Force One. And to this narrative that the pool cam is oh so important, and if you don't know what the pool cam is, don't worry. It's not that important, not anymore. And maybe we should be looking at other ways to open up access to the White House. It's 2026, almost 2027, instead of relying on the same system that Walter Cronkite used, literally. Just a thought, but I feel like we could probably make some adjustments to the pool camera.
2: When you say denied access to Air Force One, the White House routinely decides who can go on Air Force One. This wasn't a one-time denial to CNN. There's all kinds of times when certain reporters are not flying or are flying on
3: CNN.
2: Air Force
3: was
2: One,
3: the pool
2: and there
3: that
2: is
3: day.
2: National security.
3: CNN was the pool that day. They were denied entry to Air Force One.
2: I understand that, but it's not unusual, and as a matter of fact, it's common every time the president travels that he and his team decide which reporters get to travel with the president.
1: Oh, my gosh. CNN was in the pool that day. CNN was swimming in the pool that day. CNN had the pool that day. The president and his team get to decide which reporters travel with the president. That's the way it is on Air Force One. Again, that is not unique to Donald Trump. This is only a story because Donald Trump is president. JFK did this. LBJ famously did this. Nixon, Bush, Obama. I could go on, but that's basically all the presidents we've had since we've had Air Force One. They all did it. So now here we are 5 minutes into this really important interview, and Martha has yet to ask the United States Attorney General about any other topic other than CNN, and then Martha got exposed for what she really is.
2: Our position has been clear from the beginning. What they say is exactly the issue when it comes to national security. I mean, there can't be a disagreement.
3: Give us an example. There was one example where the press had reported something
2: Give you an example of when CNN doesn't report accurately? You cannot be asking me that. They don't even disagree. There's not even a real dispute that the information coming out of CNN and some of these other networks is wholly and completely almost 100%.
3: The judge decided this was not based on national security.
1: It's almost like beyond parody. That was yesterday. Give us an example of when CNN doesn't report the news accurately. Martha Raddatz, give us an example. And that is the problem with all of this. Martha Raddatz actually thinks that she is a fair and impartial journalist. And Martha actually thinks that CNN reports the news accurately. Well, Martha, I disagree. In fact, millions and millions of Americans disagree. They know the truth. And for proof of that, here is a CNN anchor trying to claim that CNN is fair and impartial. Forget about what she's saying. Watch how the audience reacts.
4: I know you guys are objective over there, that you just report the news as it is.
5: Oh, I know. CNN makes it. And I know.
6: Is that supposed to be a laugh line?
5: I wasn't supposed to be, but I guess it is.
1: That is a liberal audience, by the way, that went to Stephen Colbert to watch a live taping, and they laughed out loud at the notion that CNN is fair and impartial. Think about that. But Martha said she wanted examples of CNN not covering a story honestly. Well, Martha, my goodness, it didn't take us long. I found one. After covering up Joe Biden's health for the better part of 4 years, here is how CNN covered Joe Biden's debate prep the day before the debate.
7: President Biden has spent days locked in intense preparation, surrounded by his closest advisors at Camp David. And our sources are telling us tonight that full mock debates are underway at the podium, under the lights. He's even watching tape to know exactly what he's going to see when he steps up to that lectern. And as I reported while covering him at the White House, when Biden prepares, he does so incredibly intensively. The former president, on the other hand, who is not known for his attention to detail, is talking about how very hard it is to prepare, while at the same time insisting he doesn't need it.
1: So I remember that. I actually watched that live. Joe Biden does so incredibly intensively. Oh, okay, great reporting, CNN. I guess that's what you have to do, though, when you cover up the truth about somebody for 4 years. And the very next day, this happened.
8: Number three. We find him providing housing for black Americans and dealing with the segregation that exists among these corporate corporations that collude to keep people out of their houses. And in addition to that, we find that the impact of on the choice that black families have to make.
1: Joe Biden prepared intensively. Well, it didn't go so well for Joe, now did it? In just 24 days after that debate, Joe Biden dropped out of the race, which then stunned CNN viewers from coast to coast because their favorite network had been lying to them for 4 years about Joe Biden. In fact, you could make the argument that Donald Trump won the election in 2024 because networks like CNN and journalists like Martha Raddatz lie to their audience and did so for so long that their audience didn't see it coming, even though the signs were everywhere. And now Democrats don't know what to do. Donald Trump is president, so they are turning to violence. And we saw that in a recent poll. According to 683 Democrat voters, 87% want President Trump to be impeached again. 84% say that he is unfit for office. 55% say they hope he dies in his sleep again. These are your friends, your neighbors, in some cases, your family members. Imagine a pollster calling you on the phone and asking you if you want the president to die in his sleep. Imagine what kind of person you'd have to be to take that phone call randomly, pick up and say yes. 55% of Democrats said yes, which is a symptom of something much darker. And that is what is on the ballot on November the 3rd, a midterm election coming at a time when political violence is on the rise on the left like we have never seen before, not even in the 1960s. Robert Pape is a political science professor at the University of Chicago. He has been talking about this issue for months. Robert, we appreciate you being here. It's good to see you. And look, I never liked Joe Biden. I think he was terrible for this country, but never once did I want him to die or be killed while in office. But clearly, that's not the way Democrats think anymore. And I'm wondering, how dangerous is that?
9: We are a powder keg of a country right now. So I have been studying political violence here intensively for 5 years. I mean, in the United States, 30 years internationally. And I've never seen a democracy, a mature democracy, with this degree of support for political violence in the body politic. So you just presented one poll. We do surveys here. I've just done a book, Our Own Worst Enemies, that really show how we're a powder keg of a country. And what you see is since the 2024 election, there has been a dramatic rise of support for political violence in the United States. Now, it is true, it's actually risen on both sides, but on the Democratic side, it's risen even more. It's quite extraordinary.
1: Okay.
9: In our most recent surveys, there are 60 million Americans who support the use of force to remove Donald Trump from being president.
1: Wow.
9: 60 million Americans. Now, again, we need to understand, we're a powder keg of a country, so it's important to recognize we need leaders across the board to take down this temperature. And as we get into this midterms here, this is a powder keg midterm.
1: Yeah, and I would argue on one side of the aisle, the left, more than the other. This poll, look, it was all Democrats. There were no Republicans in this poll. 683 yeah. Democrats. Yeah. It was shocking. 32% said they want Donald Trump to get assassinated. Why is the left so afraid of this man?
9: It's an existential fear. What you are seeing, think about the way we talk about the Iran war as existential fears. I'm sorry to say that's what's happening inside now of our country. This is what my book, Our Own Worst Enemies, lays out in detail. Spent 5 years trying to get to the bottom of it. And what you see is true existential fears, where Democrats fear that if they lose the upcoming midterms, they're going to be personally harmed. They're going to lose financial opportunities. And I'm not just saying this in a hand-wavy
1: yeah.
9: way.
1: Yeah.
9: We've done focus groups. We've done surveys. And what you're seeing here is our country has become more and more of a powder keg because political violence is becoming normal. We just had the third attempt against Donald Trump, and yes, it got attention.
1: But very little attention.
9: Well, that's what I'm trying
1: media.
9: To point.
1: Yeah.
9: Can I ask you about that? Yes.
1: So the University of Chicago, where you're a professor, they did some polling, and I know you referenced this. Should Trump be forced, should force be used to prevent Trump from
9: being
1: president?
9: That's our center. That's our center.
1: That's our center. The numbers are.
9: That's what I'm showing you.
1: The numbers are
9: shocking.
1: That's
9: our center.
1: My question is, why didn't, like I said, I do not like Joe Biden. I thought he was a terrible president. That's my opinion. But we didn't see this from Republicans for the 4 years that Biden was president. Nobody tried to kill Joe Biden. Why the difference?
9: No, that's right. Well, what you're seeing, sir, is that our political leaders here, and I'm sorry to say this is true across the aisle, but it's true of the Democrats, they're not condemning political violence.
1: Yeah.
9: You say you don't like Joe Biden, but remember, one day after the first Trump assassination attempt, Joe Biden went on national television to condemn political violence, speaking to his own constituents.
1: Yeah.
9: That hasn't happened in two solid years.
1: Yeah, that's a good point.
9: Much more condemnation.
1: And
9: of
1: I would argue that Joe
9: violence.
1: Biden was still, he was still a candidate at that point. So I would argue that maybe there was a political angle.
9: That may be. I'm not trying to get into supporting Biden or not. I'm trying to say we're a powder keg of a country, and we're about to go into a powder keg election, and we have 5 weeks before the vote. And where it will really become tense, sir, is when the polls close and the counting starts.
1: Exactly.
9: That's when everything really gets tense.
1: How much do you think the liberal media is to blame, downplaying those Trump assassination attempts and then turning people like Lindsey Clancy and Luigi Mangione into celebrities? How much are they to blame?
9: I think that the thing that's being missed, sir, is I do blame the media, absolutely. But I think you need to see that once you have 60 million Americans who want to hear anything, the media is going to go for the money. And that's what they're doing here. So I think that's why this is yes, we can talk about blaming the media, but we've got to really put a call out to the political leaders here because they're the ones who can actually help take the temperature down.
1: Okay.
9: And that's what I'm saying. We have 5 weeks before the counting starts. And once the counting starts here, we're in a powder keg situation.
1: Yeah.
9: And then if we wait till the barn door, the horse is out of the barn, and then we say, oh, gee, how did we get here? That's what happened with Charlie Kirk. So you'll recall.
1: Really good point.
9: We had a lot of rise of support for political violence, and then nobody did anything about it until after, and then Charlie Kirk was killed.
1: And here we are.
9: And here we are. Yeah. So we need to, the call to action here, that those numbers by our center that you're showing,
1: yeah,
9: the book, Our Own Worst Enemies, lays this out. There is something we can do. And 5 weeks before
1: five
9: the
1: weeks
9: powder
1: to go. Robert,
9: election.
1: we've got to leave it there. I appreciate your expertise. And thank you so much for making this work tonight.
9: Oh,
1: we
9: thank you for
1: that.
9: Bringing attention to this.
1: Yeah,
9: thank
1: no,
9: you.
1: It's my pleasure. The number 32% of Democrats say they hope Trump is assassinated. I've got a real problem with that. I think every American, including the 60 million that you surveyed, should have a problem with that. That's a really
9: absolutely
1: concerning number. We've
9: absolutely
1: never seen anything like it. Robert Pape, thanks so much for being here.
9: You got it. Thank
1: all right
9: you.
1: When we come back tonight, so this story is just unbelievable. A terrorist plot in the United Kingdom, 5 men arrested and then released, and 36 hours later, we still don't know anything about them, where they're from, their race, their ethnicity, and yes, that does matter. We expose the cover-up next. Plus, Ana Paulina Luna is here, an Affinity exclusive, about a theory she's got for 2028 that nobody is talking about. And somehow that nor'easter over the weekend was climate change. Or wait a second, maybe it wasn't climate change. Or wait a second, maybe it was climate change. Welcome to the life of

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1: Police received a call relating to three suspicious vehicles travelling towards RAF Fairford. Armed officers responded and subsequently arrested five men in the Welford area on suspicion of committing offences under the Explosives Act.
2: The use of US bombers based here for the conflict in the Middle East has increased tensions for months. Iran has previously identified UK bases as potential targets, and Sky News understands a link to Iran is being investigated.
3: On suspicion of committing offences, well, that is one way to describe it, but this alleged terrorist plot in the United Kingdom that was thwarted yesterday is another reminder of why so many people voted for Donald Trump.

0: The details not great right now because investigators are being oddly quiet about the case and the suspects, all between the ages of 23 and 25, but nobody wants to talk about their race or anything like that.
1: We would also please ask the public not to speculate, but to follow official channels for all updates.
0: Oh, yeah, we don't want to speculate. Then again, we've got this photo of the suspects, blurry, probably enhanced. We don't know their names. Nobody wants to speculate because that could be rude. And all five suspects have already been released on bail, which is kind of strange, isn't it? Thomas Corbett Dillon is a former advisor to UK Prime Minister Boris Johnson. Tom Smith is a former FBI Joint Terrorism Task Force agent and retired NYPD detective. Gentlemen, great to have you both. Thomas, I want to start with you. Something isn't adding up. They might be working for a terrorist organization with possible ties to Iran, and they've already been released on bail in the same country where people are getting arrested for social media posts. How's that possible?
2: Well, of course, they had to release these people because this goes. They would hate to admit that we might have a problem in the UK with a particular type of person. You know, that would be very upsetting for them to hear. I can imagine in their command center when they saw that picture, they were furious. They weren't white conservatives. That's what they were all hoping for. So, of course, they've had to release them, which is insane. Look, there's questions about this case. It's obviously still pending. We don't know the ins and outs of this. What we do know, there was no reason to quickly release those men on bail.
0: Yeah. Tom, Iran has said that they have proxies that have infiltrated the West. That would mean the United States. That would mean the United Kingdom. Iran is a Muslim-majority country. All right, I'm not breaking news here. U.S. service members could have died. Britons could have died. And the media is covering up all the details, racial, religious, ethnic, details that actually matter in a case like this. Does that seem strange to you?
3: Yeah, just a little bit. In the 17 years that I spent, you know, doing terrorism cases around the world, I've never seen the coverage of this, of a potential terrorist attack on a United States military base. This is absurd, but it's just showing what is more important to these people, not covering this other than preventing it or getting the information out that may help everybody. But the one thing I want to ask is, where's the FBI? This is a military facility that is a U.S. base. Where's the FBI in this, and why aren't we hearing anything from them? I worked in London in the U.S. Embassy over there with the FBI on numerous occasions. I don't know why they are not in the front of this, talking about this more.
0: That's a really good point. Alex Phillips, who was actually on with me on Friday on this show, laid this out perfectly last night. Take a look.
4: I would imagine that whatever has gone down near Fairford, the people who have done it probably came into the country from somewhere else and came there specifically to do whatever it is they were planning to do. So perhaps, let me make it clear, you should join a dot, right, between Iran saying, oh, we shipped in various terrorists from the IRGC to your country via a boat over the channel. They told you. It came out of their mouths. And yet you're still there going, oh, yeah, aren't they nice? They're just asylum seekers. Give them a hotel. Let them stay on a military base.
0: Yeah, Thomas, we're dealing with the same thing here. You know, if Trump didn't win, the southern border still be wide open. How do you react to that? And how do you think people in the UK feel about this?
2: Yeah, look, I'm glad you brought that up because I know a lot of Americans look on at the situation in Europe and think, wow, it's crazy. I can't believe this is happening. Right. I like to remind them, you guys were this close to the same situation. If Kamala Harris had won, the only reason why this country is still standing is because President Trump beat that left-wing party. Because look, every single country that has fallen for these people, whether it's Australia, Canada, the UK, Germany, the same thing happens. They flood the country with these people, massive open borders. They do a big mass amnesty so everyone gets citizenship. And then, of course, the right wing can never win. This is how close you are to this happening. And don't think that this isn't the plan for the DSA. That's exactly what they want to do in America. So 2028 is unbelievably important. And if the Republicans don't win, it's going to be a tough time for America. I really worry about this.
0: Yeah, really good point. And 2026, we're 36 days away from, you know, we always say this, one of the most important elections. I want people to remember what life was like when Democrats were in power. And the southern border is part of that. Thomas Corbett Dillon, Tom Smith, appreciate you both being here. Thank you. We do have some good news on that note.

0: The sharpest viewpoints on the issues that really matter.
1: The two candidates are on the road as the last polls that we are expected to see before Tuesday show an exceptionally tight race with toss-ups across nearly every single swing state. I have new reporting tonight on how those numbers out of Iowa that came last night delivered a gut punch to several people inside Donald Trump's orbit, with many asking, could he really be running this behind Harris in the deeply red state that he won twice?
2: Oh, yeah, Caitlin, you got some new CNN reporting. Trump would win Iowa, meaning that poll was off by 17 points. That poll came out just days before the election. And if you were watching on Friday night, and I hope that you were, we went through how little faith I have in the polling industry, because clearly 99% of polls are just another arm of the Democrat propaganda machine that the media use to help Democrat candidates. The best polls always come out on election day when the people actually vote. And for obvious reasons, nobody ever looks back and says, hey, CNN, your poll was off by 10 points, because why would we do that and try to make them any better? And here we are 36 days away from the midterms. New polls came out again today, and they are, for the most part, deja vu all over again, all doom and gloom for Republicans. And then according to the Cook Political Report, these numbers might actually be accurate this time. Maybe. Joining us now to make sense of all of this is the founder of the Zeus Political Index, Patrick Allaka, who spent the weekend looking at these numbers and then texting me about them. Patrick, good to see you. So here's where things stand right now. These are all new polls. Again, polls. Texas, Ken Paxton trailing James Taurico by 2 points. New Hampshire, Democrat Chris Pappas leading John Sununu by 6 points now. In Maine, Troy Jackson now has a slight lead over Susan Collins. Do Democrats win those three races, Patrick?
3: No, not at all. Do you want to go quickly through each one?
2: Yeah.
3: Texas, I mean, this race is all about, as we've been saying, get out the vote. And the recent poll, today's poll, shows that dynamic. If you look at likely voters, Tallarico's ahead by two, but Paxton moves into a statistical tie among voters who are most certain to show up. And that is why we still believe that the GOP turnout machine will prevail in deep red Texas.
2: Yes.
3: The other one, New Hampshire. We've called New Hampshire a toss-up for weeks. I'm not ready to lean into Pappas, because 11% undecided in today's poll is enormous this late in the campaign. So Sununu needs those undecideds to break his way. To date, that hasn't happened. It's still a wait and see in New Hampshire. Maine, Troy Jackson does not have a chance. I've seen recent polling with Collins up. That's a very bad place to be if you're Troy Jackson. We know Collins' past record of beating the polls. In 2020 at this time, Quinnipiac had her down by 12 points. The New York Times and your Boston Globe.
2: Did they really have her down by 12? That's a great example.
3: Yeah. And the Boston Globe and the Time had her down by 5.
2: Yeah.
3: So I wouldn't recommend betting against her. I give her the win on that one.
2: Okay. Troy Jackson also has two kids with a second cousin up there, and I just don't understand why that's not a bigger deal. You want this person going to the Senate. I don't even think it's a laugh line. I mean, it's the truth, and it just shows how bizarre this guy is. The Hill writing this yesterday, pollsters and independent handicappers are convinced that Democrats aren't experiencing an artificial sugar high in polling, and that multiple metrics are pointing towards a very good midterm for Democrats. Which, Patrick, this is Cook Political Report. I get it. I feel like we hear that every 2 years. Is this year different?
3: So, Rob, the Cook Political headline last week was 15 seats moved towards the Democrats. But in reality, that's not what Cook was saying. Actually, 10 of those are still leaning Republican. 5 of those are toss-ups. So, I mean, what I think the polls, you and I talked about this, obviously, we went through it on Friday, mm-hmm. but the polls, the head-to-head polling, I have very little faith in. But I do think the polls are doing one thing. I think they are picking up a real deterioration just right now in the political environment.
2: Yeah.
3: We see it in our own mood index. We're at this week was the lowest we've been since we started doing it in January. And I can attribute that all to oil prices.
2: Yeah, well, you think about the war in Iran is incredibly unpopular. I don't know why. If we were going to decimate their nuclear program, which I think we have, let's just get out of there, end the war. Gas prices are too high. Mortgage rates are too high. And people are upset about that, understandably so. If Republicans do lose big in November, doesn't that make it more likely they'll keep the White House in 2028? Because Democrats will just get so wacky and crazy over the next 2 years that it'll be like a red carpet rolled out for whoever the Republican nominee is.
3: Yes, because nothing's going to happen. And they're going to continue. They're going to go after Trump again. They're either going to investigate or impeach in that area. And once again, the voters are going to see gridlock, and voters don't like gridlock. It's one of the things we're facing right now.
2: Yeah.
3: And I think that is definitely an edge towards the White House.
2: And by the way, no matter what happens on Election Day in November, Donald Trump is still president for the next 2.5 years. And Rasmussen, this was pretty shocking, and this didn't get coverage anywhere today. Rasmussen had a poll. Trump's approval rating is back at 44%. That's the highest we've seen in months. To what do you attribute that?
3: Well, I attribute it to now that Republicans are spending money. He's out on the campaign trail. He's out there doing what Trump needs to do, which is drive low propensity voters to the poll.
2: Yeah.
3: And if you recall, when I first came on this show, I said Trump's approval always returns to the 45 to 47 range. And that's what it's doing.
2: Yeah. Biden left office, by the way, with a 31% approval rating, according to the polls, which we don't trust. But I trust them when they're Democrat because they're actually honest. Patrick Allocco, good to see you, my friend. Thank you. We appreciate it.
3: Great to be here. Thanks, Rob.
2: This story, I was watching the game yesterday. Fans booed in Brazil when they played the national anthem. My question, why does Roger Goodell do this? Why do we care if people in places where people hate Americans like the NFL? I do not care. Plus, what 6'5" lineman wants to fly 12 hours to Brazil or to Australia? This is so stupid.

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1: Tonight, Infinity Files. So, I don't know if you've seen this. Elliot Page, who went by Ellen Page like 10 minutes ago, starred in that movie Juno, very good movie, is on the cover of New York Magazine this month for their men's style issue. And Elliot, formerly Ellen, is shirtless, meaning a biological female is on the cover of a men's magazine in stores on the cover, and she's shirtless, meaning what you are looking at there is the result of top surgery, because he was a she up until not that long ago. Think about this. Think about what we're now doing. It's a men's issue with a little female who now is a man and was in the Odyssey. And the VMAs were also last night, and Madonna is no longer the material girl.
2: I'm kind of unclear what this award is for. I guess it's for the short film.
3: Wait, yeah. Hold on. Confessions to the film.
2: Okay. I want to thank Torso for going on this adventure with me.
1: What is she wearing? What is Madonna wearing? Madonna is almost 70 years old.
2: Football, whatever you want to call
1: and
2: it.
1: I don't get it.
2: Dance,
1: we can just
2: together.
1: Dress like a 70-year-old, Madonna. You're not like a virgin. Anymore. This is just so bizarre with Madonna at this point. Next, did you see this? So Team USA won the President's Cup yesterday. Team Captain Brent Snedeker said this out loud, and they didn't like it, but they did.
4: Where does this rank for you and all you've achieved in your career becoming a winning President's Cup captain?
5: I don't know. It's really special because I got to meet President Trump today on the first tee. As he told me this morning,
1: cut away, NBC.
5: He brought some juice for us today. And I told him if this turned out our way, I was going to give him the credit because he definitely brought the juice. So he deserves a lot of the credit for what's happened today.
1: Did you watch this yesterday? It was amazing. It was like pouring rain all day. It was such the American comeback was just spectacular to watch. Donald Trump was there. He was at the college football game on Saturday. The guy just does not stop. This was also ridiculous. For some reason, the NFL feels the need to play games all over the world in places full of people who clearly do not like us. They do not like the United States. Here are fans booing the national anthem in Brazil.
6: What's so bad?
1: You hear that? It's the Dallas Cowboys, America's team. Yeah, Roger Goodell, let's go down to Brazil and play there because that matters. Let's go to Australia. Let's go to England. This international game stuff, I honestly think it's just silly to do this. Okay, and by the way, do you want to be one of those players on that flight going to Australia? It's a 20-hour flight. Cowboys, by the way, would lose that in very, very tragic fashion to the Ravens. Saturday Night Live is back. I know, you're not watching. I'm not either. They spoofed Trump aide. This is one of Donald Trump's special assistants, executive assistant, Natalie Harp. They spoofed her over the weekend in the cold open of the show. So the most important segment of the show, they put in one of Donald Trump's assistants who nobody knows who this woman is. Take a look.
7: It's your assistant, Natalie Harp.
8: Hi. Hi, Mr. President. Hi.
9: Natalie, I didn't realize you were in New York.
8: Oh, I wasn't. I ran here from D.C. weapons style. I came in case you needed anything.
1: It's a comedy show, by the way. People are supposed to be laughing.
8: Where you've been, Mama?
9: Beyonce. Isn't she great? She's like the girl from Obsession, but blonde.
1: So.
8: No.
1: It's so weird. This is so weird. This is the opening of the show, and they're doing this. It's just what they're trying to do is imply that the president is doing something untoward with one of his assistants, which is just absurd. Nobody has touched this part of the story. I'm going to do a lot more on this tomorrow night. Because it is just ridiculous. They're trying to turn this 35-year-old executive assistant into a villain. She is not. A possible Republican candidate that no one is talking about, and it's not Marco, and it's not JD. Ana Paulina Luna is here in

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1: So, are you going to run for president?
2: Who knows? Like, you never know. I'm 40. I'm in my mid-40s. 28, you know, maybe beyond that. I think that there's a lot of runway. I think what I will be able to say just from our party, Republican Party, is who took a state that had more Democrats than Republicans by 300,000 when he got elected and now has 1.5 million more Republicans?
3: Yes, and I don't know about the runway. Ask Chris Christie about that. 2012, remember that? Everyone said, you should run, you should run. We got Mitt Romney instead in two terms of Barack Obama. But Ron DeSantis is going to be out as governor in January, termed out, and Florida is spectacular. He's done a great job. But in 2028, everybody's talking about only two candidates, J.D. and Marco. Florida Congresswoman Ana Paulina Luna is here. She says that might change. She also sits on the Oversight and Foreign Affairs Committees. Congresswoman, great to have you back. What should Ron do?
4: Look, I did a teaser tweet and I said I think he would be a great nominee to the Supreme Court. And then people kind of chimed in and started saying, you know, Ron DeSantis. So who knows? But, you know, he has a very, very great approach, especially when it comes to constitutional law. He's done great here in Florida and he really knows how to handle the crazy. Obviously, being a former member of Congress, he would be able to get through the confirmation, I think, rather easily. So look, never say never, but Ron DeSantis sounds pretty good to me.
3: Yes. Do you think he should get into the 2028 race? Personally, I think he should. I think it makes it more interesting to have him there. And I don't necessarily think that he's got unlimited runway, even though he's only in his mid-40s, because, you know, time can sort of pass you by in politics.
4: Look, I think that there's going to be a lot of great nominees. Obviously, we're focusing on getting through this next election cycle. And I think depending on what happens with the midterms.
3: But do you think he should, Congresswoman? Should he? Should he run?
4: Well, I am all for bringing the A talent. So never say never. I'm not going to say no. I think that he obviously has a lot of good things to bring to the table. And we still don't know who's going to declare themselves or show themselves. But that's how it is in Republican politics, is people don't tend to reveal their hand, especially because once you do, it's a knife fight.
3: Yeah, exactly. By the way, if he does run, I guarantee he's on a ticket. I guarantee, whether it's DeSantis and JD or with Marco Rubio or whomever, as either president or vice president. By the way, because that's how you exploit that runway down the road. You know, it's downstream. It's downstream elections. Here's a question just quickly, and then I want to move on. But do you think he should get involved with the Trump administration? Because he'll be done as governor in January, and then he's got a couple years and Trump could appoint him to whatever.
4: I think so. I think that the administration could benefit from having him. Also, too, you know, Ron, again, from a legislative perspective, look, when no one in D.C. wanted to back me on the banning insider trading, Governor DeSantis's office actually called me and said, we'd like to actually change the requirements for disclosure for the state of Florida for members of Congress. Do you want to do a joint partnership with us on this? And we actually changed it to where you have to disclose whether or not you're going to trade stocks or sell stocks if you're going to be a member of Congress. So I think that he has a lot of good things to bring. You know, I also, too, you know, before Hegseth, I thought that he might be a good Sec War nominee. But I think that he has a lot of good to bring to the table. He's obviously very well liked here in the state of Florida.
3: Yeah.
4: And I think as far as national politics are concerned, he could bring a lot of great.
3: And, you know, I know this because I used to live in your district. Florida is objectively just awesome. He's done such a good job there. I've got 30 seconds. AOC is the leading candidate for the Democrat nomination. AOC is single. Is that weird?
4: I don't know politics, but what I think is more weird is that Kamala Harris still thinks that she has a chance at winning the nomination. And apparently she's making calls from what I hear. So
3: that's weird.
4: I think that's
3: too
4: more bizarre.
3: By the way, the AOC thing being single, that's to me, that's so bizarre. Is she going to be like a candidate and then president and be single and then be meeting with other single leaders and members of whatever? And that's a weird thing that nobody wants to touch. They're just in love with this like socialism thing. Ana Paulina Luna, we'll leave it there. I look forward to having you back soon. Thank you.
4: Thanks.
3: All right. So the mayor of the city of Boston says that she knows exactly what caused that big old storm this week.

0: not to restrict them.
1: I'm returning from Climate Week in New York City, where with other mayors, I was sharing some of the actions that Boston's been taking to be prepared for extreme weather, whether that was major heat waves that happened all through the summer while we were hosting the World Cup and other big events, or snowstorms that are breaking historic records.
2: Oh, okay. So it was hot over the summer, Miss Wu? On another note, that happened. Michelle Wu, mayor of Boston, who was born and raised in Chicago, by the way, thinks that Somalians played a long storied role in the history of the city of Boston. Not true. She thinks that the nor'easter that hit the East Coast over the weekend was climate change, which is really interesting because the Atlantic Ocean is about to end the month of September without a single hurricane, which hasn't happened since 1912. So which one is it, Michelle? How is the nor'easter over the weekend climate change, but no hurricanes in the month of September not climate change? Or to be more precise, proof that the climate is not changing and that weather is in fact just weather. Let me guess, according to the left, there's a difference. We're just too stupid to get it, right, Mrs. Wu? That kind of reminds me of what they told us during COVID about those vaccines. No, no, no. If you get the vaccine, you can't get COVID and you can't spread it. Not true. And isn't it interesting that it's only climate change when the left says it is? But when someone mentions that there haven't been any hurricanes in the Atlantic Ocean since Babe Ruth played for the Red Sox, it's not proof of anything. Think about that. That's the logic about this whole ridiculous narrative about this nor'easter, which was terrible. Have faith. Greg's next.

0: Hail Britannia has become Bail Britannia. You like that? It's crazy. All right. A would-be terrorist plot foiled, fortunately. And the guys are already walking around the UK, sleeping outside of jail. Suspected terrorists arrested just as they were about to bomb American warplanes. And they were taken into custody. They were questioned and released. Now, they're still in trouble. Oh, yeah, they're in trouble. It's not like we got the wrong guys. No, these are the guys, but they're on bail. That wasn't always the case in the UK, all right? They were tougher. They were cooler. They have gotten wimpy and weak. But anyway, here is the UK summarizing a thwarted terror plot right outside an American Air Force base. Well, it's British. They kind of run it, but all the cool planes are ours, all the powerful ones like the B-1 bomber. Take a look.
1: Officials descended on the area early Sunday morning after receiving a report of suspicious activity. The base has been used by the U.S. to launch attacks on targets in Iran. And the men who were detained are being held for questioning. U.S. President Donald Trump says they were being watched.
2: The arrest in the U.K. was fantastic. Working with Britain, it was an amazing job. We had them under investigation. They were looking to do big damage to our fort.
0: All right. Now, that was before we found out that they let the guys go. Now, they're under stringent conditions, like they have curfews or something like that. They were actually allowed to walk. Now, we also don't have their names. That's the way they roll in Britain. They don't allow the names to be publicized. It's both good and bad. Right now, it's mostly bad. Check out this guy.
3: I can confirm that following extensive interviews and inquiries, the five men who were arrested are being released on police bail this afternoon. To be very clear, this does not mean that the investigation is over. They are subject to stringent conditions on their movement and contact with others.
0: Very stringent. Sounds like the kind of thing that you would arrange for one of those prep school boys, right? Who was, I don't know, eating too much kidney pie, and they punished him by imposing stringent conditions on his recreational time. I don't like it. Now, these people, the Brits, if somebody tweets the wrong thing or makes fun of the wrong person, like this guy, he said, F Palestine, F Hamas, F Islam, F off. Oh, boy. Yeah, okay. Definitely politically incorrect, but it's words, just words. Remember, these guys had bombs, explosive stuff, weapons. What do they do with the guy who was just using words?
4: Basically, Section 19 refers to spreading what we say like racial hatred. So you've posted something online that we believe is spreading racial hatred.
5: Twitter, Facebook,
4: what? Can't explain too much. It's just to give you the context beforehand.
5: The police, they're not going to be able to credibly tell anybody that they're under-resourced now if they're sending people out to arrest people for tweets. Well, there's no point us debating it, is it? It's your bosses.
0: Why was that guy writing on his hand? Did you notice that? Just kind of writing on his hand. Very blithe, very casual as he arrests somebody for violating, for saying something that people may not like. That's the whole thing about speech and thought. You may get your feelings hurt. You may run into somebody who's full of hate. You may even run into somebody who's prejudiced. But you got to have good, you got to have bad. Crazy stuff. Now, only in that case, only feelings were hurt. When we look at Fairford Air Force Base, again, a UK facility, but all the big planes there are ours. A B-1 bomber is at risk, okay? And right down the road, another Air Force base. And what do they have there? B-52 bombers, strategic bombers taking off and landing all the time, although not right now because we have lightened up on Iran. I can't stand it when anybody calls it a war. It's 60 days and we haven't dropped a bomb in about, 3 weeks? It's been a long time. Anyway, this is serious, and they let the guys go. How about that one? Oh, they weren't always lame like this. Remember the IRA and all the bombs and stuff that they were doing, the Brits, they did not play around.
6: The grim scenes of devastation in Newry after the IRA mortar massacre. Good evening. And tonight, Inside Ulster is, of course, dominated by that IRA attack on the police station in Newry. It's now understood that several men arrested in their homes in South Down and South Armagh last night are being questioned about the bombing and other serious terrorist crimes.
0: And they didn't let him go free on bail 6 hours later. No, back then, somewhat controversially, they kept them in special facilities. Throughout the 70s and 80s, suspects arrested for high-profile bombings, such as these, were taken to specialized holding facilities, most notoriously the Castlereagh holding facility in Belfast. The interrogation rules at these centers allowed the police to hold the detainees for up to 7 days without bringing them before a judge. Now, I'm not saying that they should do that, but maybe something in between. Put them in front of the judge. You can't let them go. This is, you know, they got so polite and weird and uptight and far woker than the worst woke university in America. The UK has lost its soul. I hope they're going to be okay. In fact, they probably will. This spunky lady on television started going after the defense minister, the deputy defense minister. She was like, guy, they're taking over our country and you are letting it happen. Morning television in the UK.
7: You're the defense minister. You are the defense minister, son. What are you doing about the small boat crossings, the terror cells, Islamism, the threat from Russia? Why is Israel sanctioned when they provide a lot of our intelligence reports for us? Why does the government seem to ignore warnings from agencies and former big beasts in intelligence who connect immigration with the security threat? Because I would take a little guess here, Wes. Let me teach you a thing or two in case you don't get it yet. I would imagine that whatever has gone down near Fairford, the people who have done it probably came into the country from somewhere else and came there specifically to do whatever it is they were planning to do. And yet you're still there going, oh, yeah, aren't they nice? They're just asylum seekers. Give them a hotel. Let them stay on a military base. And don't worry about that perimeter fence. We'll open it wide up. In fact, well, let's lay on some minibuses to send them around the local towns so they can get their blueprints of where our critical infrastructure is and grope some girls.
0: Oh, yeah, she's talking about the Pakistani rape gangs who just marauded all over that country, and they weren't stopped because, oh, that might be awkward. It might be awkward. Somebody might think we are, what, just do the right thing, especially when women and girls. That is no kidding the defense minister, right? The guy who's just sitting there and taking it. If you can't defend yourself, how are you going to defend America? Keep Britain, in this case. Keep going.
7: A hostile state or a terrorist organization wanting to get weapons into the country or people who might use those weapons, a great idea would be to bus them in illegally. I don't know, on a boat. Sometimes they use private jets. They're still getting in the back of lorries. And perhaps, therefore, some of these people you give smartphones to and teach how to make little balloon animals and you encourage to sing Kumbaya and hand out the old rape pamphlet, perhaps some of these people might be terrorists.
0: At a girl. All right. And go back to that first video. The defense minister is just sitting there, has no answer for this stuff. Take a look at him. His name is Wes Streeting. Is that him? I think he needs to go to, I don't know, maybe he should hang out with Pete Hegseth for a week or so. That guy needs to be straightened out. Oh, well, thanks to Benny Johnson for calling that to everybody's attention. Britain, you can't do this to us, all right? Those are our planes and our military personnel. What the hell are you guys thinking? Then again, maybe it's just a bad administration. We know what that's like, don't we? Don't we, Director Ray?
8: Did you have confidential human sources dressed as Trump supporters inside the Capitol on January the 6th? prior to the doors being open?
9: Again, I had to be very careful.
8: It should be a no. Can you not tell the American people no? We did not have confidential human sources dressed as Trump supporters positioned inside the Capitol.
10: Gentlemen's time has expired.
9: You should not read anything into my decision not to share information.
10: Director Ray,
9: confidential
10: human gentleman's sources. Time has expired.
0: Oh, boy. Look, since we never had a real investigation into what happened, dribs and drabs have been coming out. And sometimes things have been overlooked. Maybe something came out and you didn't catch it when it happened. You know this by now. There were perhaps dozens, if not hundreds, of FBI agents, confidential human sources, undercover, whatever, in the crowd on Capitol Hill and maybe even inside, and people dressing up as MAGA supporters. Now, take a look at this guy. I remember vividly, if you said Antifa had anything to do with January 6th, they would silence you on Twitter. They would kick you off of Facebook. Now, this guy here is not Antifa, but he does show you how people could dress as something they're not on January 6th. And we know that there were a lot of guys like that. This guy's a comedian, but it's kind of the same difference, right? What he's doing, plenty of other people did. All right. Again, he's not Antifa. He was having fun, but it happened.
11: He's getting his disguise on.
12: Okay, so we're going to wear a mask underneath the mask. Okay.
11: Just for a little extra protection, because this very well may be a super spreader kind
12: I
11: of thing.
12: You should wear this.
11: Oh, God.
12: Here, this is your mask.
11: Oh, my God. The America mask. I might take this America beanie, too, because this Trump 2020 hat. Hard to stomach. I might wear it behind, backwards, so I don't have to be too heavy.
12: Dude, I'm not f***ing with you. You gotta blend in. I'm absolutely not kidding. You need to have an identifier. They won't trust you unless there's a visual, like there's something visual.
11: What do we think, folks? Do we trust this is a Trump supporter? There is an imposter among us.
0: He just wanted to go there and totally innocent. I mean, I don't agree with him politically. I don't think he should have done that, but he was just kind of a little bit of mischief. He wasn't trying to, he didn't commit crimes that day, from what I'm told. But again, this whole thing, January 6th, if regular people dared say that, you know what, they weren't actually that rowdy, a lot of them, like these folks, the doors were left open for them. Can we go back to that guy? I mean, he's just not him, but I could totally see hundreds, if not thousands of others doing stuff like this, because a lot of the people, they weren't our people.
12: I mean, you could also wear this.
11: Yeah, the America hat might be my move, but we'll see. I'll bring them both in my backpack, so we've got them prepped.
12: All right, and then we've got Fox News, OAN,
11: CNN. We're ready to.
12: We're ready.
11: I don't know if we're committing crimes doing this, but you know, like we're.
12: Are you insinuating that I don't work for all three of these companies simultaneously?
0: Oh boy, January 6th. You know, I hear dribs and drabs from people I know who are deeply affected by it, whose lives were upended, and it's horrible. And there hasn't been enough of a national conversation. There hasn't been an investigation, a significant one. Thank God for President Trump for issuing pardons. And if he didn't do that, and there was no political pressure on him to do it, there was plenty of political heat and political pressure to not do it, but he did. And that is a beautiful thing. But we're not done looking at January 6th. We got the midterms on our hands, don't we? Do not lose your confidence. Do not get down in the dumps, please. It is too easy, and that's exactly where the fake news wants us. 2024, who remembers? It's 2 years ago now. There was a poll about how Kamala Harris was going to win Iowa, right? Late in the campaign, she's going to win Iowa. And it was all over the place, right? It was fake news on purpose, designed to make Trump supporters stay home, get discouraged, get inside our head.
13: It is a shock result. It shows Kamala Harris ahead of Donald Trump by 3 points in Iowa. If this is accurate, this implies that Harris might be winning Iowa.
14: A swing like this, and from such a well-respected pollster with a long track record in Iowa, has some wondering if this could be an indication that Harris may overperform in the Midwest.
13: No one would expect that Kamala Harris would have leapfrogged over Donald Trump into the lead.
0: Well, she didn't. What were the results again, please, in Iowa just a couple of days later? Okay, 13 points up. Now, there's a lot of this going on right now to make us feel not so hot. You can't ever turn on that idiot box, okay? Please. Only Newsmax, please. Yeah, they tried the same thing. They said Kamala could win Texas just like this Talafrico could win Texas.
15: We want to put Texas in play and make this competitive.
7: You wrote, if anyone can beat Cruz and start to turn Texas blue, it's all red.
16: I wanted to ask you about whether or not it's wishful thinking that Democrats dream of turning Texas blue.
7: And there's a real wild card this year in Texas.
0: Yeah, sure. Sure. Results, please, from 2024. Again, I'd say almost the same thing as what was going on in Iowa. And look, we've been down in the dumps before. When President Trump was being halted, anybody really out there, did you think that he could pull it off? I can honestly say I never lost faith. I really didn't. I don't know. I just knew that this was not going to stand. And it didn't. And he won. Are we going to get down in the dumps now because the fake news wants us to be down in the dumps? Just listen to him and stop. I mean, it would be nice if they stopped lying, but we can't have everything.
17: As a country, we're doing really well. The press is not. Nobody hears that we have more people working today than at any time in our country's history. Nobody hears we have the best poverty numbers in history. We have the best poverty, meaning the lowest. We have the best poverty numbers. Nobody hears that individuals are making more money per capita, per individual, than at any time. Nobody hears about your 401k. So we've had 82 record stock days on all the exchanges, 82 in a little more than a year and a half. Right? And people don't hear that. Nobody hears that your 401ks, you mostly have 401ks, right? Check your 401ks. You're up double.
0: Very significant, all right? Huge. I mean, these numbers, oh, it's not double. It's 36.7%, all right? Well, it depends what your 401k is invested in, but it's great, all right? It's not doom and gloom. It's that they push this opposite message, so we feel down in the dumps, just like they did when he was running for president, right? He'll never be able to bring back manufacturing, right? Do you remember this? Oh, it was a pipe dream. He can't do it. Nobody can bring back American manufacturing. Well, it's happened, and it is happening. We're up 1.6%, and that is actually, when it comes to manufacturing, on the scale we're manufacturing, it's huge. And more. Building this crazy big plant, the biggest one ever built in 60 years for steel.
17: We are going to bring back your coal industry and your steel industry. We're bringing it back. Remember that. We're bringing it back, folks.
0: And then can we show what happened? That's all the way back then. The first new mega steel plant, a $15 billion steel plant, it will produce 10 million tons a year and 1,700 permanent jobs. It's going to take about 8,000 guys to make the thing, all in Iowa. And if you do the numbers, apparently that's 19,000 tons an hour that's going to be manufactured there. On top of the data center thing, you got to remember, this is also manufacturing. It is. Construction is manufacturing. And I am now going to make a statement about this probably on Wednesday. I did an AI deep dive, and it is a hoax. AI is our friend, and we should embrace it, even when it comes to taking your job. Nope. It will all have to actually work harder. We'll work better, but we'll have to work harder. It's very interesting. It's not what they say. We'll be right back.

0: Man, that is pretty cool. And there's an iron ore facility in Minnesota. They're going to be working in conjunction and manufacturing. They said it could not be done. They said it could not be done. And he's doing it. Take a look at this.
1: We're thrilled to announce that Mesabi Metallics will be building the largest steel plant in American history in the great state of Iowa. It's the largest plant, one of the largest plants in the world, but it's the largest plant in America by far. In other words, this steel will be mined, melted, and made right here in the USA, which is something very unusual. The project is expected to create up to 6,000 new construction jobs, nearly 2,000 manufacturing and mining jobs, and add another $95 billion to the U.S. economy, which is the number one economy in the world by far.
0: It's pretty cool, this thing. How about the size of that dump truck? That thing is huge. And they said every time President Trump talked about these things, it can't be done. They've been telling him that his entire life, though, really. Every single thing. And he proves them wrong. It's pretty amazing. All right, so we have these midterms, and there are competitive races all over the country, including New York's 7th, which is just north of New York City, Westchester, the Hudson Valley. Democrat Kate Conley challenging incumbent and all-around great guy Mike Lawler. Now, sometimes he has his differences with President Trump, but that's okay, given where he is and his constituents. So he's debating Kate Conley. He debated her tonight. Let's take a look. How did that go?
2: Let me be very clear. I stand with you. I am against Kathy Hochul's disastrous new law, and I support any legislation that will end sanctuary jurisdictions in this country. Since Donald Trump took office, Kathy Hochul has released over 7,000 convicted illegal immigrants back out onto our streets, refusing to honor detainer requests. Murderers, rapists, drug dealers, gun traffickers, gangbangers. I refuse to allow that in this state and in this country, and I will oppose it with every fiber of my being.
0: Okay. As to far, how did Kate Conley do? We'll find out after the break. Okay, we're also going to meet the man running for governor against Wes Moore. I hope he wins. Wes Moore is such a full of himself jerk. How long has it been with that guy in office, huh? It's only been not even 4 years. All right, stand by for that, and we will be back momentarily.

0: You're watching An American Moment.
1: So there they are, the bad guys, allegedly, who wanted to destroy American military targets at a UK airbase. Big targets like our B-1 bomber, a national asset that's been employed in our campaign against the Iranian nuclear program and the terrorist regime over there. So this is, his name is Lawrence Taylor. Not the football player, right? You think that immediately. The assistant commissioner and head of counterterrorism in England. Listen to this.
2: The five men who were arrested are being released on police bail this afternoon. To be very clear, this does not mean that the investigation is over. They are subject to stringent conditions on their movement and contact with others. We are considering this from every possible angle, including that this may be actively committed by proxies or individuals either knowingly or unknowingly working on behalf of a foreign state.
1: Gentlemen, they gave them a stern talking to, it sounds like. Jonathan Gilliam, former FBI agent, Navy SEAL. Charles Marino, national security analyst, DHS advisor, Secret Service agent. You guys have done it all. Charles Marino, first to you, what do you think? The Brits, they kind of lost their edge.
3: Yeah, they sure have. I'll tell you, this is a reminder to us here in the United States. We better wake up, be prepared for this, and expect it from our adversary, specifically Iran. This is what we can anticipate in terms of an asymmetrical response, either from an organized group inspired directly or working directly for a terrorist proxy like Hamas or Hezbollah, or from a radicalized group of individuals. You know, this is a strategic location. We've seen Iran hit strategic locations in the Middle East with some of our allies. And so we should anticipate that they're going to continue to hit us wherever they can. It shows that the threat environment around the globe against U.S. interests is elevated. And I think Secretary Hegseth is going to take some definitive steps here to increase security around U.S. military installations around the world.
1: Well, because their defense minister seems like he probably shouldn't be the defense minister. Look at this guy. His name is Wes Streeting. And, well, he just doesn't seem to have what it takes. Take a look at this, CO5.
4: There has been a bit of, I think, concerned that we only found out about this because of this very brave farmer who reported it in. You know, she said that she was astonished to the Times. I can't believe they're in this heightened alert state and I had to tell them. Were we actually aware of it as well?
5: So this is challenging because I can't comment on the specifics of operations and security. But quickly and thoughtfully, and she did the right thing. With respect, though, she does only have a partial picture.
1: Well, first of all, he looks like he's qualified for the internship program. Jonathan Gilliam, sorry. Your assessment, please, of everything and that guy.
6: Well, first of all, the individual speaking at the beginning of this said that they've done or they're doing everything to investigate this. They've considered everything, but they obviously didn't consider that these individuals may be a continued imminent threat. But what I find very interesting, Greg, is that yesterday they were reporting that three vans full of explosive material were there. We've heard nothing about explosive materials today, and they decide to bail these individuals out. Even historically for the UK, that boggles the mind. So either this turned out to not have explosives in the van, or the UK themselves have become the primary imminent threat to United States interest in that area. Because if they're that willing to allow people who were literally carrying out a terrorist attack against our interest, that's a problem. That means that they are, if this is true, it's the same as a Secret Service when it comes to protecting President Trump now. They just leave gigantic avenues of approach wide open and do nothing about it. I think if this is true, and if there were explosives in those vans and those individuals were moving towards a target, we are looking at potentially the greatest threat that's out there, which is not necessarily the people who want to carry out the attack, but it's the authorities who allow those things to happen.
1: Take a look at this. President Trump today, like any common sense person, and he's a lot more than that. But the bail thing justifies logic at this point. 06, please.
7: Just released on bail. What's your reaction to that? And is this connected to Iran?
8: Might be, but I will tell you, I would have said, don't let them have bail. Cashless bail. I wonder, is it cashless bail, I guess? And we're ending cashless bail. But over there, I'm surprised that they released him. I wouldn't have done that. Look, they've been very good. They worked with us very closely. We know everything about them. We would not have released them.
1: I don't know. I mean, do you think they've been shaken? What is it? The woke? I mean, MI6, James Bond. These guys knew how to do stuff, Charles Marino, and they've gotten all culturally. Is it a cultural thing? Is it a legal thing? What happened?
3: It is. Look, the UK has been a sanctuary country long before we had sanctuary cities. They were the failed case study of illegal migration. And the Biden administration didn't pay attention to it. And we're going to find that what happened here in the UK with respect to where we were positioning some of our strategic military assets in the form of B-1 bombers that participated in the attacks in Iran have fallen victim to these weak policies. And so, you know, we should not expect strict enforcement from a country like the UK. And so we've got to be responsible for our own survival. And that's going to fall to the Department of War and the Secretary Hegseth and to President Trump in terms of how we respond to these types of asymmetrical responses, which we should expect either from a terrorist country like Iran or the terrorist proxies like Hezbollah, Hamas, or the Houthis, or those that they radicalize around the rest of the world against U.S. interests.
1: And that, who was that dude again? That defense minister that they have. I mean, come on. I think he might be a she. I think there's some transitioning going on over there. Charles Marino, thank you. Jonathan Gilliam, thank you. We'll be right back. Very excited to be meeting Dan Cox, who's running for governor in Maryland, and SpaceX. Pretty cool. They launched a great big gigantic rocket.

0: I was raised by patriots because I was raised by school teachers. Mm-hmm. I was raised by ministers. Yeah. I was raised by operating engineers. I was raised by people who built this country with their hands.
1: When I first came up to the Bronx, when I was about 6 years old, because a couple years before that, my father died.
0: You know, I first felt handcuffs on my wrists when I was 11 years old. In my case,
2: this guy is the biggest phony in the world. I can't believe the world hasn't figured it out, but maybe they are. He's had some massive screw-ups as governor and also caught exaggerating his resume like crazy. Dan Cox joins us. He is a Republican nominee for governor of Maryland. He's running hard. Go to DanCoxForGovernor.com. Welcome to the show, sir. What is it with that guy?
3: Thank you, Greg. You know, it's an honor. I tell you, he is definitely embellished, and it's very upsetting, especially to veterans. Because, you know, he claimed to have a Bronze Star for 20 years that he did not have. And then he went through backdoor channels through a senator in California to try to get one awarded to really cover up his whole story. But, you know, the bigger problem we have here, and this is what I want America to understand, Greg, and I think you understand this, and so many people are beginning to awaken to this. I'm running against arguably one of the most dangerous governors in America. Because why? Because he is a top contender for president, and he's out there praising DSA communists. He's out there raising taxes like you wouldn't believe. He's literally spent us $3.3 billion into the hole, and now we have, you know, looking at his increased tax rates for property taxes, he's doing assessment valuations, and he wants to take that to the nation. He literally got a ballot initiative on the ballot. He's pushing for what he wants, $30 an hour minimum wage. Now, he's not going to get it, but he's pushing. He's probably going to get $25. That's really outrageous. And he does it all with this smile and tries to look like he's some, you know, nice guy that has, been a good soldier. And I'm not doubting any of that personality issues. But what I am bringing to attention to America and to the state of Maryland is that enough is enough. We cannot stand another 4 years of Wes Moore here. There's been the highest taxes ever. We're the worst electric bills in the nation. And to top it all off, the concern that many parents are seeing is when he said on Patrick Bet-David podcast that he would support the transitioning to a girl of his 14-year-old son really behind his back. I mean, he inferred that on the show. So Marylanders are awakened, and we're hoping the country awakens, and we're asking for support because we can win this.
2: Dan Cox for governor. Go to Dan Cox, C-O-X for governor.com. When's the last time there was the most famous Republican governor I know of Maryland was Spiro Agnew, vice president to Richard Nixon. What's up with the culture of Maryland? How would you define it?
3: You know, it's a beautiful state. We love it. We want to keep it that way. And we're fighting for it because the last four governors, believe it or not, Greg, two have been Republican. Governor Ehrlich, who is on my finance team, and Governor Hogan, who many of his cabinet is assisting me behind the scenes. And I'll tell you, we're running hard to win because we have a common sense financial stability approach. We want to lower the spending that's outrageous. We want to make sure our budget comes back into reality. I mean, literally, we're looking at a $3.3 billion budget, and he's spending like there's no tomorrow. So we have to bring some breaks to this fast. We're going to do it. And to top it all off, he can't build the bridge. The Key Bridge remains crashed and not even fully demolished after being taken down in the Port of Baltimore more than 2.5 years ago. We're going to bring some common sense sanity back to Maryland. We're going to build the bridge, and we're going to make sure Marylanders can afford to live here. That's the key.
2: That was the weirdest thing in the world when that bridge came down, right? Totally strange, and it's still sitting there, huh? A bunch of girders in the water. Let's take a look at your air campaign, your ads. This is Dan Cox, D04. Let's go.
4: Maryland is building data centers faster than we're building the power to run them. And these massive facilities demand enormous amounts of electricity, water, land, and infrastructure, resources that Maryland families already depend on. Enough. I support technology, I support economic growth, but Maryland does not have the resources to keep piling massive new data centers onto an already strained system. And as governor, I will say no to new data centers in Maryland. Our power, our water, our land, Maryland families come first. I'm Dan Cox, and I humbly ask for your vote.
2: controversial nationwide, right? How's that playing? Are people really worried about these things?
3: Greg, they literally voted out of office in my county the top chair of the county council, who was a 35-year Democrat. He was the president of our county council because he brought in the Adamstown. The video that you just saw showed the Adamstown data center. But here's the bigger picture about Wes Moore. So we broke the story that Wes Moore literally was using a lobbyist with a group called TerraWolf to bring in data centers, to bring in solar panels all over the Eastern Shore, to bring in what's called U.S. Wind to take over our only Atlantic port while shutting down power plants. Now, I mean, how insane. Okay, set aside the debate on data centers for 1 second and just ask yourself, if you're going to have a need for more power, if you're going to bring in incredible amounts of infrastructure that needs power, why would you shut down our only power plants? Instead, Wes Moore shut down. He's got four of them. The feds had to step in. President Trump had to step in and say enough is enough. We're not going to shut them all down. And I advocated for Warrior Run, and the president has funded that one. So we're temporarily keeping that one going. But right now, we're looking at a severe electricity backlash such that Marylanders are paying the highest bills in the nation. Maybe Hawaii were about the same, but it's horrible, Greg. Outrageous. Just to give an example,
2: we got to go, Dan.
3: $250 bills went up to $1,000.
2: Oh, I'm sorry.
3: But I appreciate you. Thank you for having me on. And I ask for everyone in America to help us out.
2: Good luck, sir. Dan Cox for governor.com. Dan Cox for governor.com. This guy, just watch him walk down the steps with it's all style. It's all show with this guy. It's not. He's just along for the ride in terms of the policy stuff. I think he's, anyway, I'm not a fan. Dan Cox, good luck, and we'll be right
3: Thank
2: back.
3: You.

0: Foundation, but lost to Walter Mondale.
1: So, is this the J6 bomber or what? You know, a couple of bombs were planted the night before, January 6th. His name is Brian Cole, and the FBI told us this is the guy.
2: An individual who is now alleged to have placed multiple explosive devices to blow up multiple people and multiple officials, innocent civilians, is now arrested thanks to the brave men and women of the FBI and the interagency.
1: All right. Well, a lot of folks are looking at this case and they think Brian Cole is innocent. Now, look at the surveillance video. All right. They've studied this, and there are examples of Brian Cole, his known gait, what it looks like when he walks. And a lot of folks say it can't be the same guy. There's no way it's the same guy. Now, I can't say that definitively myself. I don't know enough about gaits and all that stuff. But Brian Cole Jr. is autistic, all right? We know that. And I think we may have another picture of Brian Cole Jr., if you can shoot it up there. He had a very set routine. He'd get up in the morning, he'd walk the dog, he'd go to 7-Eleven, he'd come back. Look, you ever see the movie, quite frankly, Rain Man with Dustin Hoffman, that, you know, everything has got to be particular. And he's also very, very shy. We know that from his parents. So that's why this next little clip is fascinating. Surveillance video. They say it's him, but watch this. See his arm up like that? Now, it's believed that he was waving at the police car. Waving at the police car. Now, Brian Cole Jr. is a very introverted person. Why would he wave at a police car, especially when he might be planting a bomb at the same time, right? Can we roll that again, if you don't mind? It looks like a wave to me, like a long wave, like he might even know the guy. See the arm? Hey, what's that all about there? I don't know. Maybe we'll find out in trial, if there is a trial. The parents are very concerned. Obviously, they love their boy, and they're convinced it's not him. Why wasn't the FBI able to solve this case in the 5 years prior? Did the previous administration try to set up this administration, leaving electronic breadcrumbs leading to the wrong guy? Because a lot of folks believe that the government had a lot to do with January 6th, right? A big effort to cancel MAGA and cancel President Trump. I don't have all the facts. Nobody does, actually. We'll see. Brian Cole Jr. I am very interested in this case, and I think every American should be interested in this case. We'll be right back.

Check it out. Elon Musk's great big rocket. Pump up the volume. So cool. Let's see. It went up to drop a bunch of... That's it? It stops there? Okay. Later it got it. Oh, this is when it lands. Well, it dropped 26 satellites in orbit, and now it comes in for a landing on the sea on a little platform there? Or is it going to fall over? All right. Well, anyway, Elon Musk, it's amazing what that man has brought to humanity. See you tomorrow.

0: Good evening. I'm Mercedes Schlapp. Welcome to the Right Squad tonight.
1: From the river to the sea.
0: It never ends. After hosting radical activist Hassan Piker last week, Cornell University welcomes a member of the DSA with this chant, only proving that anti-Semitism still remains a danger on college campuses. Plus,
2: AI is certainly powerful enough to drive events that, you know, cause a billion deaths.
0: First, it was climate change. Then there was COVID. Elites like Bill Gates want you to worry about their newly adopted form of doom for humanity. But while they're fear-mongering, President Trump is working on winning the race. And it's about time for cuffing season to begin. What's that, you say? Find out when the members of the squad take a quiz on the newest words added to the dictionary. All that and more this hour. And we're joined by tonight's squad, Tiana Lo-Desher and Daniel Lippman, Matt Schlapp and Curtis Houck. As we are just 5 weeks away from the midterms, we are forced to face the reality and what this could mean for the Republican Party. But we're not giving up hope. First, with the bad news, President Trump's approval rating has dropped to 37% after hitting a new low last week at 32%. But CNN's Harry Enten is admittedly reporting the good news about MAGA.
3: Trump. Okay. MAGA GOP on Trump. In the 2024 election versus Kamala Harris, he got 99% of the MAGA GOP vote. Perhaps surprisingly, I might have thought it'd be 100%, but it was 99%. Compare that to his approval rating now with the MAGA GOP. It's 98%. That is, there's been no real decline in MAGA support.
0: The Republican Party is doing anything they can to win this midterm battle against radical Democrats. The GOP has their focus set on keeping red states red. According to reports, Republicans have spent record-breaking amounts of money in red states like Texas, Ohio, Iowa, and Alaska, states that President Trump won by double digits back in 2024. In Texas, Republicans are expected to spend nearly $200 million to save Attorney General Ken Paxton from losing to Talafrico. In Ohio, Republicans have spent over $152 million to defend Senator John Husted against Democrat Senator Sherrod Brown. This has been projected as the most expensive race thus far, drawing more than $307 million on ads from both parties combined. Three Trump-aligned groups have spent more than $163 million on advertising since September 1st across the board. 40% of those funds were spent in states Trump won during the 2024 presidential election. Let's get into this with tonight's squad. Matt, I was looking at the numbers. And basically, we saw that back in 2018, Donald Trump's approval was at 45%. And that's when you ended up with the divided, you know, the midterms where you had the divided Congress. Are Trump's approval numbers going to have a huge impact on these midterms?
4: So in 2018, we actually picked up Senate seats and we lost the control of the House. And I could see something like that again, where maybe Republicans hold on to the Senate. The House is just tough. Everybody should understand it's a tough cycle. 6 years in, the House is held by, you know, a couple of seats. So that's a hard thing. What's interesting is the following. 45% approval for Trump as opposed to 37 or 32 or whatever these numbers are. It's a big difference. And so I wonder, with all this money that President Trump has spent, you know, maybe he should spend some of that talking about the accomplishments he's made, because there's really nothing Donald Trump can do now to back out and lower his profile in politics. He is in every story, on every channel, all times. So actually, I'm coming to the point that maybe in the home stretch here, they ought to remind everybody the amazing accomplishments of Donald Trump.
0: Daniel, but you're having some of these Senate candidates say, don't come to my state, move away, try to position yourself away from Donald Trump. Will you be critical of Donald Trump? What's going to work there?
5: Yeah, it seems like a lot of Republicans would actually want him to stay in Washington. And maybe a year ago, they were saying, oh, President Trump, please come out to our states, campaign on the Big Beautiful Bill. But now it's almost too little too late, where you're not going to have Susan Collins campaign with Trump. You're not going to have a lot of these candidates who are more concerned. Maybe they'll take one visit because they don't want to offend Trump and his voters. But I think there's probably a lot of people, if you looked at all that money spent on these ads, there's probably a lot of Americans who are like, I want this campaign to be, to be over. This is way too much. It's polluting our.
4: Well, everybody thinks that.
5: I know, but if it's the more ads you have from MAGA Inc. and all that, that may not be good.
0: Look, President Trump addressed this about the midterm messaging. He talked about 17 months in a row of zero illegal crossings. He talked about $21 trillion being invested in America. The most jobs in the history of the United States. I mean, the list goes on and on. Is that going to be enough to tell Americans, listen, you can't, don't go towards the socialists? Like, we're getting the job. Trump is getting the job done. The Republicans are getting the job done.
6: I think all the messaging, yes, has to be about, guess what? If you have a child, you have that Trump account with $1,000. I have it for my baby, right? If you are a service worker, you have no tax on tips. You know, you have to point these things out. Go to all the data centers and at every single data center say, this is how many new jobs we had. Go to the power company and say, Georgia Power said they were able to cut prices for their clients because of the data centers, right? And that is because of Trump, right? That would not be happening at the scale if Joe Biden were still president. But really, the two things, the only two things that actually changed the fundamental equation, which is that this is a cost of living election, as it always has been, Trump could end 90% of the tariffs tomorrow and say, we won, we got all the deals.
0: It's interesting.
6: And
0: right. Yeah,
6: balance.
0: The tariffs being one of the issues. We were out in rural Virginia where there was a lot of these ads, just these signs
4: billboards,
0: billboards talking about the tariffs and how it's hurting the farmers and the ranchers. I do want to ask you this, though. The media is playing a role in this as well, okay? I think you hear President Trump talk more about Iran war and not necessarily his message on the economy going out.
7: Right.
0: I mean, do you think the Iran war is hurting?
7: Absolutely. I mean, you look at the price of diesel. I just looked at nationwide, it's about $6.45. Now, gas prices are still not quite what it was under Joe Biden with the start of the Ukraine war. It crossed $5 a gallon, where it's about $4.56 right now. Inflation is at about 2.9% average, where it's 5% under Joe Biden. However, yes, a moratorium on diesel exports would be bad as well, because how would you get hit by that? Every ship that comes into the United States with supplies would be paying that because they'd have to be running on diesel elsewhere. That wouldn't necessarily be in. But the media are playing that as well by mercy, not talking about what the Democrats would offer, because they know, I think at least some of them know, that it would be entirely too radical. It would be way too off-putting to the American people, because at least some of the Democrats are running on more lawfare against the president instead of actual solutions.
0: One ally to President Trump has a message to young voters. Rap megastar Nicki Minaj urged young Americans over the weekend to vote red in the midterm elections. Minaj said, your voice is very necessary right now for the country and for the world. This is your country. This is your world. I feel like I need to sing that. You are the ones, or wrap that, that have to reap the benefits of whatever vote decisions we make now. I don't think Nicki Minaj is going to change these voters. Schlapp, the young voters, what I'm hearing, we have, we hang out, believe it or not, with these young people who keep saying, I can't buy a house, okay?
4: It's
0: like, it's pretty basic. It goes back to
6: 30-year fixed mortgage is up to 7.3%.
0: I mean, really, are the young people going to move away despite we're seeing this massive amount of spending on ads?
4: Vote and twerk. Look, I think that the young people are really discouraged about this homeownership question. You hear a lot about gas, but, most people can still afford to fill the car up with gas, even though you complain about it. The house thing, I read something today where the average age is now up to almost 40 years old for a first-time home buyer. In the first Trump term, it took 2.5 years to save for your down payment for a house. It's now 7.5 years in Trump 2. Biden had it worse, 12.5 years. So, things are getting better. And that's the problem. That's the problem Trump's in, President Trump is in, which is things are no question that they are better than under Biden. But is it fast enough? Are people impatient? Yes, they're very impatient. And I think it's a tough, tough cycle. Matter of fact, it's a tough enough cycle. I'm not saying we're going to lose in all these races, but a lot of Republicans are going to get some polls in the next week or 10 days, and they are going to panic.
6: Yeah, okay. But also, Trump loves putting his name on stuff. Maybe instead of focusing on the Kennedy Center, which I get it, I love a musical theater show as well. Why don't you go to all the places where new housing projects are being started because of the housing bill that for some reason he didn't sign? Put a Trump sign on those. Say, made possible by the GOP passed 21st century
4: the housing bill wouldn't have solved anything.
6: So it went into law. He just didn't sign it.
5: If he was unwilling to sign it and have a signing ceremony, he's not going to go to housing project. I think it's what Tiana was saying was exactly right, where there's a lot of voters who are saying, hey, is Trump really focused on issues that affect us, or is he focused on the Trump class battleships, the Trump RX, the Trump account? It's like, you know, saw Biden name anything after himself, Obama didn't even want Obamacare. So,
4: he embraced Obamacare.
0: Fake news. NBC is covering up the communist radical views of Democrat sweetheart Abdul El-Sayed.
8: We are seeing former Vice President Kamala Harris out on the trail. She was campaigning with Abdul El-Sayed, someone who President Trump, by the way, is trying to argue is a communist. He says no, he is a capitalist. He said that on this program.
0: He is a capitalist.
4: Oh, my gosh.
0: El-Sayed bashing democracy and capitalism left and right. But have no fear, because he said so. I mean, NBC, Curtis.
7: Oh, yes, Kristen Welker. If she says, I believe Mondani told me he's not a communist, so that solves everything. I love that benefit of the doubt, Mercy. We saw that as well, that the Iranian president had a few interviews over the weekend as well. And they were just taking everything they kind of said very matter-of-factly, instead of actually, you know, pressing them or expressing skepticism that what they're saying is actually true. I would love for Republicans and the president to get that benefit of the doubt.
6: And here's the stat, everyone needs to remember, any Democrat that supports Medicare for all wants to nationalize one-fifth of the U.S. economy. That's communism.
0: Daniel.
5: Maybe those journalists interviewing the Iranian officials were like worried they're going to get spirited out of the country if they asked too hard of a question.
7: Well, then maybe don't take the interview if you're too scared about what's going to happen to you.
0: But it just shows, like, Abdul El-Sayed, I mean, he has done a lot in terms of, on the social media front, reaching out to young voters.
4: Yeah.
0: I mean, really deceiving, lying the American voter.
4: Look, and the national media runs cover for these radicalized Democrats. But, you know, we think that we're going to smear them by calling them communists and radicals. And actually, it's not working. We actually have to go a little deeper and really educate people by how scary the consequences are. To me, it's a question of this. Do you need more socialism? We just came out of socialism with Biden. That's the problem. Do you want more of it, which is actually the virus, not the medicine? And coming up, the left's fear-mongering over AI is running rampant. But President Trump, he isn't buying their doom and gloom. Instead, he's bringing the big names in AI straight to the White House for a major meeting. But first, anti-Semitism is as prominent as ever in the Democratic Party, and their radical base is taking it to the next level. And who better to join the chorus than DSA's sweetheart? That's next.

0: bin Laden was dead.
1: On Friday, we showed you the warm reception left-wing activist Hassan Piker received at the new anti-Jewish hotspot, Cornell University, all while chiming in on From the River to the Sea chant. Over the weekend, members of the Young Democratic Socialists of America organization hosted a DSA sweetheart, AOC, and pre-gamed with yet another round of the anti-Semitic chant.
2: From the river to the sea.
3: From the river to the sea.
2: Palestine will be free.
3: Palestine will be free.
4: Sort of like a kegger frat.
1: AOC spoke at the Ivy League's event named Students versus Billionaires, spewing more leftist talking points to pander to young radical voters.
5: The best thing that we can do to rein in runaway costs at private institutions is by having fixed, affordable, high-quality services of public institutions. And in an environment of AI, they want to wipe out all of our livelihoods. They want to make sure none of us have jobs. ICE is Palantir. ICE is AI. ICE is facial recognition. ICE is surveillance. And ICE is coming after you, regardless of your status.
1: Mercedes, how many euphemisms for communism and socialism are there? They say, I guess they admit to being socialists. They say they're not communists. But she says all these things where the federal government's going to do what?
6: Literally, it was like one lie after another. Basically, ICE is going to come get you regardless of your status.
7: Everyone has to bring their passports everywhere they go.
6: Exactly. And then, you know, talking about how ICE is AI. What else? Yeah. Palantir. I mean,
8: ICE is Palantir sounds so...
6: And that AI is going to take over all of your jobs. Yeah. It's not even like, okay, you know, it's going to reshape the job market. No. AI is going to take every single one of your jobs. I mean, this is fear-mongering at its worst.
7: Name
8: to me one technology that has permanently left a significant swath of the country unemployed or of a population.
1: Well, it's going to happen.
8: Never.
1: It's going to happen with AI. But Daniel, what is this chic coalition between being a communist and hating Israel? What is this thing? I mean, I don't get it. They shouldn't have anything to do with each other, but like it's all grouped together. Can you give me an explanation?
7: What's interesting is that Jews were actually kind of some of the people who started communism.
1: This makes no sense.
7: It's a little odd there, but
1: many of the Russian revolutionaries were Jewish.
7: At least they had a big American flag in there. You know, it's on the screen to show that they love America. But no, I think that there is this strain in the Democratic Party, but we're also seeing in the Republican Party, especially among young people, kind of the Tucker Carlson crowd that is very against Israel. Even J.D. Vance has said, oh, you know, we're not going to do stuff that, you know, sometimes we disagree with Israel.
1: That's not anti-Semitism.
7: No, but he goes much further than Trump. Trump is just all in on let's support Israel however we can.
1: Well, the anti-Semitism traveled overseas to Ireland. This makes me sad. A country that McLemore is set to make a pit stop at on his Free Palestine tour. Israel played against Ireland in a soccer match as part of an international competition. The theatrics of Irish players were on full display as they bowed their heads during the Israeli national anthem and refused to shake the hands of their Israeli opponents. Irish players were seen wearing black armbands in solidarity for Gaza. But the anti-Semitism didn't stop there. Ireland's goalkeeper boycotted the match on ethical grounds, air quotes. Ireland's manager even benched a player who is of Israeli heritage. Israel's team captain, Manor Solomon, spoke on Ireland's antics after the game, saying, "They said nonsense to us during the game. If I say what I think about them, I'll probably be banned for a few games, so I don't want to say. Of course, they hate us, and we don't like them." What a disgusting display, Curtis. I mean, this, I mean, not playing a player because of their ethnicity?
9: Yeah, I mean, it's one thing if, you know, women that don't want to compete against biological men, that like that's actually a reason, whereas here it's just complete nonsense. I mean, yes, Ireland's the home of nice corporate taxes and tax havens for all kinds of people, but this is the home of anti-Semitism. It is so pathetic. It's sheltered children, these spoiled children here.
1: Remember, you weren't supposed to judge someone because of the color of their skin or because the tribe they come from or their ethnicity. Yeah. It was on the individual. In tennis, the sport I follow, they wouldn't put up Russian flags for Russian players because that was somehow encouraging Putin to take over another country. What is the insanity that we're
8: I mean, at least they would shake hands at the end. This is dehumanizing on the basis of race, which we have a word for.
1: Racism?
8: No, I mean, but
1: real racism.
9: Real racism.
8: I just want to just touch back to what Curtis pointed out. This is a country that even though the Germans were still trying to attack them, they stayed neutral because they hated Western civilization so much they did not want to be seen as being aligned with the Brits because God forbid we help Churchill defeat the Nazis. So, I mean, if they want to choose to accommodate today's Nazis, they can do so, because that is what you're doing if you're standing with Hamas.
9: I mean, there's been a lot in the news, too, about the headlines about the Islamist migration that's come in there, the Red-Green Alliance, to tie back to what we were talking about earlier. It's a very unholy alliance.
1: Meanwhile, Pope Leo XIV wrapped up his visit to France earlier today and urged Europeans to reconnect with and embrace their Christian heritage.
10: We cannot speak of Europe then without mentioning Christianity. Europe has flourished and progressed when it has been able to draw on the best aspects of its past and repropose them in new and creative ways through encounters with others.
1: I don't love the EU flag there, but beyond that, Mercedes.
6: Actually, it's a message to the EU.

0: I couldn't believe these videos and photos I saw coming out of Paris. I mean,
1: yes.
0: See, once called the first daughter of the church, then became like incredibly secular. These videos were amazing, Tiana.
2: No, I'm very like pro-Pope, even though I'm not Catholic, because you need someone to hold the line of the tradition. And it's the church around which all the other churches sort of orbit, right. Even to an extent, American Protestantism, right? It is a lodestar. And so it's important that Christendom, we are all united in it, are we not? Coming up, will AI kill us all? I know you've heard that about climate change before. Will a meeting of the minds at the White House be able to answer that question? We'll explain next.

0: on Newsmax.
1: I would say,
2: why not?
1: It's a warning sign. It's a warning sign that we need to slow down.
3: The United States also totally rejects any attempt to construct a globalist scheme to control for the artificial intelligence.
4: AI doomers like Anthropic CEO Dario Amodi cannot seem to convince President Trump that his product is going to kill us all. And should it be regulated? That is what Anthropic, OpenAI, and the other top hyperscalers want. Now, President Trump and Amodi are going to hash this out over lunch. Amodi and Meta's Mark Zuckerberg are scheduled to be at the White House tomorrow afternoon to meet with the president, according to Politico. The meeting comes as a former Anthropic employee who worked there for 4 months raised the alarm over the potential dangers of AI, writing, "The technology is going to kill us all." And the fear-mongering is not stopping there. Microsoft founder Bill Gates is now adding his own warning.
5: AI is certainly powerful enough to drive events that

0: cause a billion deaths. So even though it's pretty hard to get to 100%, there's never been a weapon as powerful as the combination of people with ill intent using the latest AI tools.
1: We heard it about climate change, and before that, we heard it about nuclear power, and before that, I'm sure we heard it about the computer and the automobile. Everything that makes our lives better and that makes us wealthier is going to kill us all, right? This is the doomer mentality. So, Mercy, I'm so glad to see President Trump holding the line on this, because it does seem he's listening to more someone like Mark Zuckerberg, who says, no, let's have these open source models.
2: Yeah, let's have
1: competition so we don't just do the regulatory capture.
2: Let's have competition. That's right. I do think that, what would be helpful, I believe, would be a sort of commission that could be formed where they could really dig in, do the research, come up with a report of what this looks like. I think to just throw things out like there could be a billion deaths, this could be the end of humanity, that it doesn't work, because everyone wants to just say, well, then how is this possible?
1: Yeah.
2: How is it going to happen? And every time you dig deeper, you don't really get an answer.
3: Mercy, if you said, let's start a commission, that's usually code for, it'll take a year.
2: But you gotta
3: they'll never agree. They'll write a report that no one reads and we'll gather dust and
1: nothing
3: will be accomplished.
1: But isn't that the worst thing in the world?
4: No, it's going back to emotions.
5: It's playing
4: on people's emotions, just like we had in the last block with AOC talking about socialism, and jobs and all these different things about Planter and ICE and these things. I mean, your point about regulatory capture is absolutely true. And groups like Innovation Council have been pointing out, do we honestly trust China to hold up its end of the deal?
2: Never.
4: We come to this international idea of things. The absolute lunacy that's going on here.
6: I bring up this thing on the jobs. So I agree with you that technology, they always said, the poor makers of the buggy whip, right?
4: Yeah.
6: When the car came around. So you always have one product takes over technologically another product. The difference is with AI is that eventually the whole goal of this is robotics to create everything we need in our lives. No more manufacturing jobs. Now, people like Tiana will say, well, you won't be working at the factory. You'll be working on the computer that's in the factory. Okay, so maybe. But if you actually talk to all these people, all the people running these companies, they actually acknowledge there's going to be wide-scale displacement of workers. In other words, like Saudi Arabia, a lot of young guys sitting around without a job. Is that a bad thing? If it's replaced with something like, okay, everybody's working in the homeless shelter and everybody's helping their fellow man. But I don't know if I like the government saying, okay, you don't work at the factory anymore, but we're going to make you help your fellow man. You know, that's going to be a flower.
1: Can I just point out real quick?
3: A lot of the productivity gains are being captured, you're talking about regulatory capture, are being captured by the AI companies, by the big tech companies. They're not distributing it to workers. The share
1: that
3: of...
1: That is fake news, Daniel.
3: I'll show you the studies.
1: Here's why I'm saying this. We are a country that is old and we're getting older. Over 1% of the U.S. population reaches retirement age every year. And by 2030, deaths to native-born Americans will outpace births. That means we need a productivity revolution. We are never going to hit a mass job extinction event probably ever again, because this country
6: is so... But our kids do need jobs.
1: They need jobs, but there are so few of them, they need the productivity.
4: And the reality is we hope
1: President Trump understands
4: this. I was going to say, the president, the vice president, a lot of folks here, Terry, who's usually at this table, is emphasizing the importance of growing the family, but to get to that baby boom birth rate, I just don't see how that's going to happen. So what do we
6: have to do? I think it's going to happen. I think Pope Leo and the rest of these voices, I think there's a lot of people recommitting to their faith. I think there's a great evangelization going on.
1: I hope you're right.
6: I actually think you're just a little behind, but you're right. We have an aging society. The question is, does it help that aging society to have no jobs for the kids entering?
1: I don't think we're going to have no jobs. I think it's all going to be a whole lot easier.
4: You still have to build those data centers.
2: Corporations don't have a lot of faith, but I will say you do see these entry-level jobs that would normally go to college kids. They're just disappearing.
3: And there's 100 people who work in every data center. They're sweeping the floors.
2: All I know
3: basically.
2: Is that, I do think we need more research, more information before everyone just says that the world is going to end. All right. Coming up, a suspected terror plot thwarted in the UK, but the cops there are begging people not to make assumptions about the beliefs of those arrested. That's next.

0: It's a little different.
1: We would also please ask the public not to speculate, but to follow official channels for all updates.
2: A major terror attack targeting a strategic Air Force base in the UK was foiled over the weekend at the Royal Air Force Fairford base in Gloucester, England, a base that is used by the U.S. military in its war against Iran. And that was British police begging for the public to not speculate about Muslims. Early Sunday morning, Gloucestershire police received a call from a local farmer of suspicious vehicles in the vicinity of the Royal Air Force Fairfield. When authorities arrived, they arrested five men on suspicion of offenses under the UK's Explosives Act and preparation of a terrorist act. President Trump reacted to this overseas bust earlier.
3: I will tell you, I would have said, don't let them have bail, cashless bail. I wonder, is it cashless bail, I guess? That was one of the problems that we had, which started the whole mess of crime. And we're ending cashless bail. But over there, I'm surprised that they released them. I wouldn't have done that. Look, they've been very good. They worked with us very closely. We know everything about them. We would not have released them.
2: The suspects didn't remain behind bars in the UK for long. They're already out on bail. I mean, President Trump, Daniel saying, don't release them. They're out. I mean, this is very problematic.
4: I hope there's like, they got some type of tracker, like the English police are kind of monitoring them in some way. But no, this is definitely concerning. There is there's some kind of reporting about how this may not be exactly what it appears. You could have had people who are kind of enlisted by a foreign government but not actually know what they were doing. And so that's what the English authorities are saying.
5: That's worse. I know. They're foreign agents unwittingly knowing, I wonder what we're doing.
6: Come on in.
5: This guy that's texting us. Look, the UK is barely a first world country at this point. If they aren't going to throw these dudes in the English Channel, at least put them in the Tower of London.
7: Yeah, the UK is to Islamists what Massachusetts is to white women. Both of them are failed states at this point.
5: That radicalize them.
4: We don't know if the explosives are actually real. I don't think they've released the results.
6: But I love the cop reprimanding everyone. Look, don't you dare think that this could be Arab or Muslim. That made me say, my God, it's Arab and Muslim.
2: Well, and you saw that during what they say it all the time in the UK, the Boris wave.
6: Yeah, they let in millions, 2 to 3 million illegals into their country. And the country's never been the same. You say barely first world. The fact is that it's had a devastating impact on London. I talked to someone who's in one of the ritzier neighborhoods there. He said about 80% of the houses in the nicest neighborhoods are for sale. And by the way, to the AOCs of the world, if you chase off all the rich people, it's not so good for everyone else.
2: Deanna, the Iranian embassy categorically denying any link to these suspects. But then you got back where the Islamic Revolutionary Guard Corps coming out and saying any base used to hit Iran is a legitimate target. This Fairford being named as one of them.
5: Look, they tried to assassinate our president. We don't think that they would try and bomb an Air Force base in the UK. Seriously?
6: Is someone going to tell the Irish soccer team about what just happened in England?
7: They told them that they're a bunch of straight white males, Matt, maybe they would do something about it.
2: But we know, Daniel, that the UK police has always been kind of, they're weak. Like, they end up putting people who pray outside of abortion clinics in jail for a very long time. They had one woman, in fact, who basically tweeted out, she put up a post that was critical of the Muslims, and she got thrown into jail for nine months, and yet these guys, these suspects, these potential terrorists, they're out on bail.
4: They don't want Islamophobia, but it also sometimes creates more suspicions. But what's interesting about European countries and their police forces is that they often don't actually give the full name of the suspect.
7: Wild.
4: They don't want to, there's also a right to forget, where if you were convicted of something in Europe, 5-10 years ago, you can petition Google and they will take it off your Google results. People will never be able to see
7: that. That's all over. I was going to say, you have that in Australia as well, with the way the media can or can't cover certain criminal cases.
2: Oh, yeah.
7: I mean, it's totally absurd. So to recap here, Islamists, you can free to go. But praying in your house, forget about it.
2: I got to tell you, though, Curtis, that the farmer tip was, quote, a large group of hooded and masked men.
7: Oh.
2: But you know what? They can... They don't have to stay in jail, so they might be out.
7: There's a bunch of unemployed males frolicking through the fields. So, yeah. Coming up, California Sober and Sunday Scaries. Merriam-Webster has added more than 1,000 definitions to the dictionary. We're going to test the squad on how well they know them in another edition of Smart Squad. That's next.

0: paid. Is justice denied?
1: Welcome back. Merriam-Webster, the dictionary people, they've just added 1,400 new words to the dictionary. So we thought we'd test the members of the squad on how up-to-date they are on their vocabulary with a quiz we call the Smart Squad. So I'm going to present to Tiana, Daniel, Mercy, and Matt a few of the new words just added to the dictionary, and then we'll test them on how they do with these new definitions. So, here we go. Up first, Xennial. Does it mean A, person who was born in the late 1970s to the mid-1980s? Is it B, a foreigner? Or is it C, someone who spends all day on X?
2: Late 70s to the... I don't know.
1: All right. We got everybody two C's and two A's. The correct answer is A.
3: All right.
1: Daniel is the generation born between the 1970s to the mid-1980s.
3: I know that because Tim is a Xennial, so because I married a man who's 10 years older than me.
4: This
3: so
4: is like the woke alphabet, or like woke dictionary. I don't know if I'm going to be good at this.
1: All right, let's keep it going here. We got Matt and Tiana here with the correct answers. Daniel and Mercy, let's see if you can get on the board here with question two. Mandela effect. Does it mean A, becoming a nation's leader after being freed from prison? B, the experience of a group of many people who misremember the same event? Or is it C, the feeling Barack Obama goes when he looks in the mirror? We got two B's, we got an A, we got a C. Oh, this is fun, we got one of everything. The correct answer is B, the Mandela effect is the experience of a group of people who misremember the same event.
5: It's like UFOs, you know, people see.
6: Or like Republicans, like we're trying to do this thing where like we're trying to rehab Richard Nixon. I don't know why. We already have Ronald Reagan.
1: Yeah.
6: Yeah, that's Mandela effect.
1: It was like not like the New Mexico effect. We should have done that, or Area 51 effect. That probably would have been a better one. All right.
4: This is all in the dictionary.
1: Ones in the dictionary. Yes. Up next. Cuffing season. Oh, boy. Does it mean A, a period of time when a police department conducts a high number of arrests? So it's kind of like ICE and DHS there. B, a typical weekend in Brandon Johnson's Chicago. Pew, pew. Or C, a time when single people start looking for a romantic partner to spend the cold winter months with. Well, that's grim. All right, here we go. We got two A's and two C's. The correct answer is C.
5: I love that the young people get this answer.
1: Cuffing season is about to start. So it is the time of the year when single people start looking for a romantic partner to spend the cold winter months with.
4: Wait, what does cuffing mean?
3: Cuffing, like we're
5: cuffing.
1: Yeah, like together.
4: Are you sure?
1: Yeah.
3: Were you going somewhere dirtier with that?
4: I was thinking it was dirty.
1: We need Matthew Foldy on this one here. All right. We've got Tiana, you're in the lead with three.
3: I know, I'm terminally online, it's finally paying off.
1: Amazing. Yeah. And Daniel, you have two there, so.
2: And I have zero.
1: You have zero?
4: And the oldest person has one.
5: When I was single, I never thought about cuffing.
1: All right, next here. Question four. California sober. This is a good one. Is it A, an ordinance that bans bars from opening before noon in Sacramento? It's probably good for the Democrats. B, the recreational use of marijuana but abstaining from hard drugs like cocaine and heroin? Or is it C, attending a fancy dinner with friends in Napa Valley while ordering everyone in the state to stay home because of COVID and they took all their money from the taxes? Come on, yeah, it's all B here. The correct answer is B.
4: Come on, even I know
1: California
4: that.
1: California sober, yeah, there we go. The recreational use of marijuana, but abstaining from hard drugs like cocaine and heroin.
4: You're allowed to smile.
1: Which is otherwise known as a lot of major cities where it just smells like weed all the time. Question number five, let's see here. Can anyone catch Tiana? We'll see. Parasocial, is it A one-sided connection with someone you don't know personally, like a celebrity? B, a social media group of skydiving enthusiasts. Maybe like the late George H.W. Bush could have gotten in on that. Or C, an addiction to social media. We got all A's across the board, and the correct answer is A. Parasocial is a one-sided connection you feel with someone you don't know personally. So in other words, it's like a lot of people who think they're Swifties. They feel like they're best friends with Taylor Swift.
3: Yeah, that was a warmer answer than I was going to say. people who are obsessed with Erica Kirk.
5: Or Matthew Foldy trying to date Sydney Sweeney.
1: Yeah.
3: Yes.
4: I was going to say my relationship with Greg Kelly.
1: Oh. All right. We got one more question, actually. All right. So Sunday Scaries, does it mean A, the sadness and anxiety that comes with knowing the weekend is almost over? B, Sundays in October at theme parks during the Halloween season? Or C, shout out to my colleague Nick Fondacaro, is it the life of a Jets fan and Daily Wire editor-in-chief Brent Scher? Let's see. A is across the board, and that is correct. It is A, the sadness, anxiety that comes with knowing the weekend is almost over.
3: I avoided the Sunday Scaries because the Lions beat the Jets.
6: Oh, great.
1: I was going to say,
3: I'm sorry to the Jets fan, but it helped me avoid that.
1: Yeah, yeah.
4: We have
1: the Sunday Scaries.
4: Tiana
1: went through the clean sweep. So, I don't know what
3: you
1: your
3: know,
1: prize
3: just,
1: is.
3: Just spend way too much time doom scrolling inside in the dark.
1: Yeah.
3: And you too can win the smart squad.
1: Yeah, that was that answer that we had. There's too much time on X. Right. So, maybe that applies to you.
2: Okay, coming up, it's arguably the greatest TV show of all times. But where does The Sopranos rank on the list of top shows of the 21st century? A plot twist that's perhaps more controversial than the show's finale. Next.

0: perspective you'll only see on Newsmax.
1: What's the best TV show of the past 25 plus years? The New York Times has come up with a list of the best 100 TV shows of the 21st century. Not on the list, The Sopranos. The show got robbed like a truckload of flat screen TVs. You see, one of the restrictions of the list is that the show had to debut on or after January 1st, 2000. That whacks The Sopranos, which debuted a year earlier in January 1999, even though most of its run took place in the 2000s. Topping the list, Breaking Bad, followed by The Wire, Mad Men, Succession, and Fleabag. Game of Thrones, Veep, 30 Rock, Curb Your Enthusiasm, and Atlanta round out the top 10. Oh my goodness, I don't think I've watched any of these, barely. Tiana, what's your say here?
2: The top of this list is pretty decent, right? Like, I think, like, The Wire, Breaking Bad is, like, a very common one or two. Mad Men would be my number one. Game of Thrones, we'll just pretend the last season never happened. My beef is with the end of the list. They include, like, The White Lotus. All right, it's a funny show. It's also been two seasons over 5 years, and it's an anthology. That's cheating.
3: Yeah.
2: You can't compare that to The Office.
4: I'm just sad that, like, 24 is not in the top 10.
5: Same, that's exactly what I was going to say, too. No 24. Community is at 97, which is absurd. Downton Abbey, I watched that with my wife.
1: Ooh,
5: a huge
1: Downton
5: fan.
1: Abbey.
5: Only at 52.
4: The Office.
5: And what the heck is Fleabag?
2: The Office, like,
5: what
2: is
5: in the world is that?
2: The Office.
1: I wanted to know, is the Apprentice on there? Seriously.
6: You know, this is all part of the stupidity of the modern age. Who are these people making these judgments on these shows? My guess is I wouldn't agree with them on very much, so I don't really care about that.
5: The New York Times put together.
1: I was
5: going to
1: say, the New York Times.
2: Fake news.
1: Fake news.
6: Thank you, baby.
1: So much.
6: Fake TV.
1: All right. Watch The Apprentice. Okay, that's our show. Special thanks to tonight's squad, Tiana Lowe-Descher and Daniel Lipman, Matt Schlapp, and Curtis Howe. We'll see you back here tomorrow night at 10 p.m. Eastern. Thanks for watching. Have a great American night and read your dictionary. No, read your Bible. That's even better.

It's a five head or a six head. I've heard that many times. That's exactly right. All right, Carl. Good to see you as always. Poor kid. All right. Affordability and Donald Trump. Let's check it out.

0: All right, welcome to Rob Schmidt Tonight. Just 5 weeks until the midterms, and Fox News contributor Karl Rove is essentially campaigning for James Tallarico in Texas. Rove and the Bushes are furious with Ken Paxton for swiping the nomination from their friend, Senator John Cornyn, and they'd rather hand the Senate seat to a radical leftist than one of the strongest MAGA conservative fighters in the country. Rove, over the weekend, airing out allegations surrounding Paxton, the Texas Attorney General, who otherwise, professionally, has been one of the most effective conservatives in the country, suing federally so many times to stop left-wing psychosis, more times than we can even count. Take a listen.
1: John Cornyn were the nominee, this race would be over. But, you know, when you got a guy who's got multiple girlfriends and $200,000 worth of improvements in his house from a corrupt business guy for whom he does favors, he was acquitted in the Republican Senate, found guilty in the Republican House, and now it's in the court of public opinion, and that's why this is a race. If it were not out there, if this were the normal Republican versus Democrat, this would not be a race.
0: Yeah, why are you out there trying to make sure it's not a race? Why are you trying to make sure that the Republican loses in a state that you've been in for a very long time? Karl Rove is aggressively helping James Tallarico to win, the trans-obsessed Democrat who wants to dismantle capitalism and thinks God is non-binary. Rove making this move in an election where Republicans are already saddled with inflation and the cost of living is huge issues, and are trying to stave off a radical coalition of communists that want to take over the Democrat Party in the country. Right now, the most fiscally dangerous people we have ever seen in this country plan to win huge in November. They believe Americans are going to trust them to make their lives affordable again, which is mind-boggling. Socialism in this country has never been so popular. 43% support. We have a problem. Our government has gutted the value of your paycheck by printing out trillions and trillions of dollars over many, many years. And in response, Americans want to give the government control of everything? That's the answer? Government's the problem, so let's let them control the whole country? The whole economy? That's a scary idea. But again, this is what happens when both parties have devalued currency and driven up the national debt to such explosive highs. $41 trillion now. A reminder, last week, one of the Democrat Party's biggest voices to all those that want to go a different direction, one of the party's biggest voices, most prominent voices, somebody that's going to run for president, had absolutely no answer as to how the party is actually going to improve cost of living for anybody. Instead, he just spewed nonsense about no down payment mortgages. Take a listen.
2: For our veterans, we give them zero down payment and low interest loans. 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Get people into a house. Would you go for something like that? People who aren't veterans. Expand it to expand the program, but you got to work for 7 years. Here's another idea I have.
3: But 0% loan, I mean, that's if interest rates rise beyond where they are right now, you are talking about a huge program.
0: That's the affordability gimmick? That's the plan? It is a gimmick. It's a gimmick that'll actually skyrocket the price of homes, too, if you just no down payment for everybody. And imagine the risk that she was about to talk about right there. The illusion that these people are going to make your life more affordable is just that. It is an illusion. And they're not getting a lot of tough questions. They just know people are pissed at Republicans. What they're going to do is just create other hyperinflationary gimmicks like that and government programs that the vast majority of Americans will not use while we all collectively pay for them. They'll grow the entitlement state to the absolute max. They'll blow the borders wide open. That's going to be the plan to make your country better. Ideas Ro Khanna did not mention. How about single-payer health care? That's one that they really love. Yes, the answer to expensive quality health care in this country is to absolutely flood the system and prioritize your family the same as illegal immigrants and welfare queens. Does that sound good? Get ready for a 6-week wait list at the hospital. Or how about free child care? That's the other one that they talk about constantly. Let's collectively pay the GDP of a mid-sized nation to deliver our kids to ghetto government-run child care centers that are built all over the country. Great idea. Voting Democrat during an affordability crisis is, of course, bonkers. It's lunacy. But voters are pissed at Republicans because they didn't fix the problem of affordability. And the reasons that we feel so broke, the economy is just simply overheated. And that's largely propped up by massive government spending over the last 6 years. When the government spends $7.5 trillion, it's kind of hard for an economy to fall flat. From Politico today, Trump's economy polls terribly, but it's also surging. The U.S. economy is doing pretty well, Politico says. High stocks, low unemployment, and all of that surging is making everything more expensive. It's exacerbating the problems that Americans are feeling the most.
4: They're worried about their own economic ability to survive this cost of living crisis that's gripping our community.
5: They can't afford groceries. They know exactly how much milk costs. Their gas is too expensive. Their health care is too expensive.
6: Too expensive as of right now.
7: In the midst of a crisis where life is too expensive.
8: What is top of mind is affordability, the cost of living, the price of gas, rent, health care.
0: There it is. Just some of what you're hearing all day, every day. And again, being spoken by the people that can only make it worse. These people have no answers to make it any better. Many would say the only real answer to this, of course, is a healthy recession. Oil prices, thanks to the war in Iran, are keeping life expensive in the U.S., which means Trump now gets the blame for affordability, right? The problem that was Joe Biden's, they can now effectively say is Donald Trump's because Iran. Which the president deserves some of that blame. But this crisis of affordability has been backbuilding for a very long time. It would be ridiculous to claim that it only has to do with the fact that we're trying to disarm Iran and get this regime out and stop them from having a nuclear weapon. That ain't it. That's why gas is a little more. That's why groceries are a touch above what they would be. But again, this has been coming for a long time. Most of the blame belongs to Congress, which holds the purse and has turned our government into this massive monster of spending. Again, you go back just 7 years ago, this was a country that spent a few hundred billion more than it brought in. Now we've just comfortably started spending $2.5 trillion more than we bring in every single year. You're adding $2.5 trillion, an ungodly amount of money to the national debt every year. And with that, the value of your paycheck gets smaller and smaller and smaller. If you're not getting 10-12% raises every year, you're losing ground. And that's tough. Which is why it's comical, though, that millions are going to vote Democrat and expect any improvement. Because what are their plans, really? To make the government way bigger in every possible way. The problem is the government. Let's make the government bigger to solve the problem. What we need is a massive mandate handed to a rabid slash-and-burn fiscal conservative and probably a different kind of system to implement it, somebody like Javier Milei in Argentina. Remember this?
9: Afuera. Ministerio de Cultura. Afuera. Ministerio de Ambiente y Desarrollo Sostenible. Afuera. Ministerio de las Mujeres y Género y Diversidad. Afuera.
0: That's Javier Milei campaigning on just those are all government agencies, and he's just ripping them off and throwing them in the air. And then he won. And then he did it. He implemented that plan over the last couple years. And in just a couple years, Milei has managed to wrangle one of the worst inflation stories in the West into one of the best by slashing the absolute hell out of government, which is exactly what this country needs to do, too. We need to figure out a way to go on a $2 or $3 trillion a year diet, putting money back into the pockets of the people, making your paycheck more valuable. Inflation in Argentina, by the way, went from 25% December 2023. That's when he got in. Last month, 1.7%. It's an amazing story. Economist Peter Schiff and Steve Moore join us now, and it's good to see you both. Peter, I saw your tweet. You say we're in a high debt, high interest rate economy. You're not shy about criticizing anybody in this game. Give us your take.
10: Well, you're 100% right. Socialism is getting a lot more popular. And unfortunately, it's popular in the Republican Party, too. And that's what makes it so easy for the Democrats to sell it. But remember, if you're going to look at the stock market, the unemployment rate, we had a record high stock market when Biden was president. We had these low unemployment rate numbers. The unemployment numbers mean nothing because we don't really keep track of it the way we used to.
0: Yeah.
10: But the affordability problem didn't get started under Biden. It's been growing for 10, 20 years, really, but it really kicked up in the last year of the Trump administration, 2020, when we blew up the deficit. The Fed went to zero. We had all this money printing.
0: Money.
10: We had everybody go home and stop working. And Trump signed on to all that stimulus spending and all the COVID bailouts. And the CPI really started to rise in the last maybe 4 or 5 months of Trump's final year. And then all that increase that took place during the first year of Biden, that was all on Trump. I mean, Biden's policies didn't even kick in yet. You know, it took a while to actually mail out his stimulus checks. So a lot of that inflation started on Trump. It showed up on Biden's watch. But now he's making the problem worse. So the people are going to vote Democrat. The Democrats are probably going to get the House and the Senate. And then the problems that they're voting to solve are all going to be made worse.
0: Right. So, I mean, Steve, that's the problem is that everybody got we brought in a lot of easy money and you had big spending governments. Trump's a Democrat from New York at his core. He likes to spend money. He likes to have nice things. And this is what we get.
11: Well, look, Peter's exactly right about tracing the origins of this. We made the greatest mistake maybe in American history, gentlemen, in terms of shutting down our economy, our businesses, our not letting people go to church and all the small businesses folded. And then we tried to make up for that by just printing all this, I'd estimate $4 trillion of spending without any increase in productivity of the American economy. And so we are paying a high price for that. But I'd like to go back to a point you just made because it's very important.
0: Yeah.
11: You know, if you look at the states, we have 50 states and about half of them are controlled by Republicans and half Democrats. Where is the affordability crisis worse? It's in the very states that are like California, New Jersey, New York, Connecticut. These Democrats have no idea how to solve the affordability crisis.
0: Right.
11: Their policies have made it worse.
0: Peter, but the real problem, and he makes a great point there, but the problem is there's no appetite on either side to cut the government down, to get the spending under control. We're spending far too much money, and now we're all paying the price, aren't we?
10: Yeah, look, unless we're going to cut the size of government, inflation is going to keep getting worse because inflation is the tax that we're paying to support all this government.
0: Yeah.
10: We have really $3 trillion deficits a year now, getting that for free. We're paying for that with inflation. They're creating money to cover the spending. And so the price of everything goes up. And so it's not that food is more expensive. It's government is more expensive.
0: Steve,
10: you pay for government every time you buy food.
0: Steve,
10: and unless we're going to shrink government, the problems are going to get bigger.
0: Yeah.
10: And the Republicans have proven they have no stomach for cutting government. Look
0: Nobody
10: at
0: does.
10: The big, beautiful bill. Trump talks about how great this bill was. It was a disaster. All
0: Peter, let me cut in. Let me just cut
10: Biden
0: in real quick.
10: Spending,
0: yeah,
10: made it bigger.
0: Peter, let me just cut in real quick. Steve, what would you tell Republicans to learn from this moving forward?
11: Well, you know, Peter's right. We've got to put a muzzle on government spending, but we have to grow the economy. If we can get the economy growing at 3.5%, we can start to bend that curve down. And one last point.
0: Yeah.
11: You're right, Peter. Inflation is a tax on the American family.
0: A tax on the American family. All this as we see
10: it's being imposed by our government, by the Federal Reserve, by Congress, and by the White House.
0: Yeah.
10: That's who's taxing us.
0: Yeah. Well, Steve, just
10: by
0: one
10: the way,
0: more
10: we
0: one
10: paid
0: more for
10: the tariffs too.
0: Yeah.
10: That's another
0: we got a delay on Peter. But Steve, one more for you really quick. I gotta just show this. Voters in Washington State set to vote on a new millionaire's tax. You were talking about how much worse it is in blue states. 9.9% income over a million claims it's gonna ease their debt situation and their fiscal problems. Yeah. I would imagine that the estimations they think they're going to get from this are very optimistic. A lot of people are going to be leaving Washington State.
11: Well, we already know that. They passed that bill back about 6 months ago.
0: Mm-hmm.
11: Microsoft is moving out. Starbucks is moving out. Amazon is moving out. All those iconic companies are already leaving because they went from a zero income tax state to 9.9% overnight. Stupidest thing I've ever seen.
0: Steve Moore, Peter Schiff, good to see you guys. I got to leave it there, but thank you both. Appreciate it.
11: Thank you.
0: All right, Senator Marsha Blackburn is the vice chair of the National Republican Senatorial Committee. They're working hard to try and get some senators reelected and get them into office and keep the Senate in this cycle. And it's good to have you back on, Senator. The vibes, you know, are a little nerve-wracking going into these midterms. There's a lot of nervousness among Republicans. I guess the first question is, how do you convince Americans to not punish Republicans for affordability? Because that seems to be the big issue as we go into these midterms.
12: Everywhere we go, cost of living is the number one issue that is talked about. I think it's important to realize if you want lower prices, if you want lower taxes, then you need to be supporting Republicans, because the Democrats told you they wanted $5 a gallon gas as the floor. That was all part of their Green New Deal. And they have told you they will raise your taxes. So you're going to have high gas prices at the pump, high diesel prices. You're going to have higher taxes with Democrats. They've told you what they're going to do because they want government control 24/7, 365.
0: Unquestionable that they want to spend even more money and that they have no interest in cheap gas. We know that every time they get in control, gas prices skyrocket up. But I think the big vulnerability is that right now we're seeing those trends under Republicans. You know, we've seen we had a very spendy couple years, and we have high gas prices right now. So people are like, what is the difference?
12: And our hope is that you're going to see those gas prices come down as you resolve the issues around Iran. Yeah. The goal for us and the goal for the president is to see that $1.75, $2 a gallon gas. And we know that. Our goal is to get those prices down. Right now, gas is too high, groceries are too high, clothing is too high, housing is too expensive.
0: Right.
12: And we got to realize the Democrats drove inflation up to 9%.
0: Yeah.
12: And right now, it's around 3%. It's 2.9% in Tennessee.
0: Is there
12: that's
0: any?
12: Still too much.
0: Yeah, that's still too. Is there any appetite at all that you guys can find to lower the amount of money that this government spends every year? We're about to spend another $2.5 trillion more than we bring in, and this is under Republicans. This is full Republican control. Is that ever going to end?
12: I certainly work every year to make certain that it ends. I have across-the-board spending cuts that I propose every year. You know, if you had every department sit down and do a 1%, 2%, or 5% haircut every single year, then you would get it under control. Right,
0: but there's
12: now,
0: there's never enough support for that.
12: That's right.
0: It never happens.
12: That's exactly right. And of course, in the Senate, you have to get 60 votes. That's why people like me have said maybe we don't need the filibuster, because when we're in charge, we need to be able to cut. And of course, President Trump has done a great job of shrinking the size of the federal government. It is smaller right now than it was 30 years ago.
0: But it's still spending far more than we bring in. It's still
12: way too much
0: money.
12: And we can't afford it. Think about this. Our kids and our grandkids, you know, passing this kind of debt onto them is just immoral.
0: It's a crime.
12: When you talk about a baby born today is going to have their share of the federal debt being $100,000, we are capping their future if we cannot get the spending under control.
0: That's well said. Senator, we appreciate you coming on, fighting. We got 5 weeks. See how it goes.
12: Thank you so much.
0: All right.
12: You got it.
0: It looks more and more like a plan to completely take out the Iranian regime. As Scott Bessent now says, Iran's economy is on the brink of collapse. Really only a couple more weeks left. We got that coming up next. And then later in news from the left, Catholic Joe Biden honored.

0: Iran will never have a nuclear weapon. We're going to win that war very soon. That'll be over. We're going to win. As far as I'm concerned, it's going to be one way or the other. It's going to go pretty quickly. And they are crazy. There's no question about it. They are very crazy people. I tell them that all the time. I said, you're crazy, man. So we wiped out Iran's military. We wiped out just about everything they had.
1: All right, Trump today, Oval Office, talking about Iran. It feels like the resolution to this war, again, saying it again, is coming after the midterms. Feels like they're just waiting to kind of get through this election, right? Treasury Secretary Scott Bessent revealing over the weekend, Operation Economic Fury, his side of the war, is working, saying the mullahs have just 2 weeks before they have nothing left to even trade, saying that there's just 15 million more barrels of their oil on the open water. Everything else has been locked off for a while now. So that's the rest of it. That's all the more money they're going to get. And then it will get very interesting. The Wall Street Journal reports the U.S. arm-twisting campaign is cutting Iran off from the rest of the world, adding a top U.S. Treasury Department official hopscotched across the Middle East and Europe this month with a warning to Iran's trading partners, people that are kind of propping them up. You either trade with Tehran or you trade with Washington. The commercial strong-arming is working. Blaine Holds, a retired brigadier general, U.S. Air Force, and Newsmax contributor. He joins us now, along with Miad Maliki, senior fellow at the Foundation for Defense of Democracies. Gentlemen, good to have you both here. Blaine, I want to start with you. Wall Street Journal reporting Trump recently has told his aides he expects to resume the bombing in Iran after the November midterms. Lay out with what Bessent has just said. Where do you think we are at this point?
2: Oh, we're in a very good place. We're just closing off the last of the vestiges of any type of money that the IRGC could get its hands on. And they're feeling the heat now. They can't pay their own people. Food is getting more scarce by the day. The water is drying up. And then you're seeing actions limited around the country, like in Balochistan on the Pakistani border, where they just assassinated a IRGC general, took out an intelligence officer, and then the Kurdish are coming in from the north. The squeeze play is on, which is exactly why

0: What are your thoughts?
1: Well, it's their playbook. I mean, that's what they do. They try to buy time, and that's exactly what they need right now. They're trying to get maybe another type of sanctions relief so that they can start negotiating. President Trump is not falling for that. And the messaging that we're hearing from the White House and President Trump is exactly the type of messaging that would work with this regime, that the intent is not to get anything but a deal that President Trump wants. And we're going to continue to put pressure, and President Trump is going to be around for another 2.5 years.
0: Yeah, well, Blaine, I mean, there's nothing preventing the Iranian regime from just letting their people starve and just surviving off whatever scraps they can pull in. So there's a lot of talk. I keep hearing talk about, you know, at what point is the IRGC, at what point are they weak enough that some kind of a revolution could be spurred on?
2: They're weak enough now. It's in process. Like I said, the operations in Balochistan are evidence that things are starting to get underway. We're certainly at a clandestine level in communication with them. And so when President Trump says, well, bombing is going to resume right after the midterms, okay, if you want to believe that and you're Iranian, that's go ahead. But what we're really going to do is aid and abet the revolution with American air power wherever they need bombs. We're going to put those in there. And then Scott Bessent is not nearly done mopping up the money and going after the globalists that have been supporting this rogue regime. Unconditional surrender is the only thing in front of them right now.
0: Miad, does that track to you? Do you think that we're going to facilitate some kind of moves against the government from inside Iran? That seems like a pretty bold move.
1: Very bold move. And I'm not sure if we're... That's something we're going to be doing. What I'm hoping we're going to be doing is providing air support to the Iranians next time they go back on the streets, targeting IRGC bases, besieged bases, where the Iranian regime uses to target and crack down some Iranian opposition movements. I'm hoping that's part of the plan, either by the Israelis, by the U.S. Air Force, to go in and provide that no-fly zone type operations that the Iranians will need when they go back on the street next time.
0: I mean, Blaine, for people out there that are exhausted by the thought of this, that are pissed off at this war because of cost of living, affordability, what it's doing to Republicans in the midterms, you know, I mean, what do you say to them? I mean, you're looking at this now. I feel like you can't just let this regime limp through this and get, you know, a potentially Democrats in power in 2028, and then they get tons of sanctions relief and money. You can't let these same people run this country. I think it's gone too far.
2: Well, I couldn't agree with you more. That's why I would say if we think that there's going to be nothing that happens between now and the midterms in Iran, that's absolutely wrong. The other part is I do think there's room for the administration to make a better story and case here to the American people that their grandchildren will not be under the specter of Iranian nuclear weapons, which they would use. I get the gas prices, and I don't like them either. I have a diesel truck, but and then there's the food implications. But honestly, this is a service to the world that presidents in previous terms refused to touch. In fact, the opposite, they were funding it.
0: Yeah. And Miad, it seems like we have a pretty good, I mean, it seems like the oil coming out of the Strait of Hormuz in the near term, that story is getting better and better. It's more than 10 million coming out every day, that the control appears to be largely in the United States' favor, and Iran has very little ability to do much about it at this point.
1: Right. Just keep in mind that oil prices are up, which means we, as a major exporter, we're making more money. There are about 13 million barrels of non-Iranian oil, Gulf oil, that is getting out of the Strait of Hormuz. Zero of Iranian oil is getting out. And Iran only has about 15 million in total of oil left that it can sell to the Chinese buyers. And that's drying up. And when that dries up, they're not going to have funds to pay for importing, that pay political rent and rent to their supporters. Things are going to get pretty bad for them. Right. And just very quickly, the Strait of Hormuz, the closing of the Strait of Hormuz, just to echoing what Brigadier General said, closing the Strait of Hormuz was an economic suicide operation by the regime. It targeted their economy more than any other economies around the world. And they knew that very well, 90% of the trade goes through the Strait of Hormuz, and they closed it. That shows you the nature, the suicidal nature of this regime. Yeah. And if it gets its hand on nuclear bomb, then there's no doubt they're going to use it.
0: Republicans are paying a heavy price for picking this fight. This thing needs to be closed out. This regime cannot be allowed to, again, limp past 2028 when Trump's gone and Republicans likely will be out of power. I think that's pretty clear. Blaine Holt, Miad Maliki, good to see you guys. Thanks so much. Major terror attack foiled in the UK. The five arrested suspects all released on bail, something the president called a huge mistake.

0: You're watching An American Moment.
1: Welcome back. A major terror attack targeting a strategic Air Force base in the United Kingdom was foiled over the weekend. Royal Air Force Fairford Base in England, used by the United States military in its war against Iran. And that feels like that is the reason for this attack. The B-2s that we used in Operation Midnight Hammer against Iran's nuclear facilities are located there. Early Sunday morning, local farmer plays the hero here. She reports a suspicious vehicle in the vicinity of the airbase near her farm. Police arrive and arrested five men on suspicion of offenses under the UK's Explosives Act in preparation of a terrorist attack. You could probably guess what they look like. British police have yet to release their names, but oddly confirmed this afternoon that they've released all of them on bail because it's the United Kingdom, and that's how ridiculous it has become. Trump was asked about that today. Take a listen.
2: Just released on bail. What's your reaction to that? And is this connected to Iran?
3: Might be, but I will tell you, I would have said, don't let them have bail. Cashless bail. I wonder, is it cashless bail, I guess? And we're ending cashless bail. But over there, I'm surprised that they released them. I wouldn't have done that. Look, they've been very good. They worked with us very closely. We know everything about them. We would not have released them.
2: Yeah, Iran might be. Can you elaborate on that at all?
3: I'd rather not. I mean, I know the answer. I can be very specific, but I'd rather not say it. But I would not have released them.
1: All right. Naturally, out of paralyzing fear of witnessing any kind of bigotry in the UK, police have warned Brits not to speculate anything about this investigation because they'd like to just get it over with and never talk about this ever again and move right along with the open border travesty that they've made of the nation. Nod Gardner is the director of the Heritage Foundation's Margaret Thatcher Center for Freedom. Joins us from very late in the UK tonight. And now, thanks for staying up late for us. We appreciate that. I just want to get your reaction to what we're seeing here and the fact that these five are out on bail and they might not even have the rest of them. The farmer says she saw more than five.
4: Great to see you, Rob. I have to say, what a shocking decision to release these terror suspects on bail. I mean, this is one of the worst policing decisions I've seen in recent years in the United Kingdom, and there have been many bad decisions. Yeah. This sends completely the wrong signal. You know, I wonder whether there was some kind of political intervention at the highest levels ordering the release of these terror suspects simply because this, you know, weak-kneed socialist government in the United Kingdom doesn't want to be in any way involved in the righteous war against the Iranian regime led by the United States.
1: Right.
4: And President Trump is 100% right to condemn this decision. It's an absolute travesty. And, you know, these terror suspects should be behind bars. Yeah. And also the farmer who discovered them, as you mentioned, Rob, actually saw more than five individuals,
1: right,
4: seven or eight or even nine. So what's happened to the other terror suspects out there?
1: And we're seeing how they did in a country where they're so terrified of, where they view, I think, people from that part of the world as perpetual victims of all societies and of the world. They're so scared of offending them that they don't want to talk about this. They just want to make it all, I guess, go away. The UK Home Secretary in this moment, Shabana Mahmood, announcing today that Britain is restarting a refugee resettlement program, partnering with the UN, which is always a bad idea. According to the referrals, Afghan women and also Palestinian refugees as well, who are among the most dangerous people in the world, Niall, are Palestinian refugees. What's your reaction?
4: This is absolutely insane. And this is yet another crazy decision by this awful socialist government led by Andy Burnham. Shabana Mahmood is the Home Secretary. She's actually in charge of immigration, law enforcement, and also the intelligence services, MI5, MI6. And, you know, basically she is letting in large numbers of likely terrorists into the United Kingdom who will wreak havoc, I'm sure, in the coming years. So this is another act of cultural suicide.
1: Yep.
4: By the United Kingdom, by this left-wing government that's hugely out of touch, frankly, with the vast majority of the British people.
1: Yeah, it's and Shabana Mahmood is the name of the person that's in charge of immigration into the country. That's a brilliant idea in the UK. The UK's, you know, the suicidal empathy in that country is just unbelievable. The Times of London reporting that a former bodyguard to the leader of Hamas secured asylum in Britain, and then immediately plotted a terrorist attack against Jews in Europe. They're now sending him back to Germany. But these are the decisions that are made. I don't understand how. I mean, you worked with Hamas and you're given asylum by a Western nation. I mean, how are these decisions being made?
4: Yeah, it's absolutely crazy. Of course, these decisions are made at the very highest levels. And you mentioned Shabana Mahmood, who is basically an Islamic Home Secretary of the United Kingdom, actually. And so astonishingly dangerous decisions are made at the very highest levels of the British government. Socialists really destroy everything in their path, including the United Kingdom. Let's hope we can have an early general election and get the socialists out of power, because they are literally destroying the country. These kinds of decisions, you know, are so incredibly dangerous.
1: Yeah, they are,
4: Rob. And I fear for the future of the United Kingdom, the future of the British people, with the idiots in charge right now of the UK.
1: I fear for the
4: side of the terrorists, frankly.
1: I fear for the reality that it's almost impossible. It's seeming to get these idiots out of power. I think that's our future, too. I think we follow you right down the road. I think you're 20 or 50 years ahead of where we are politically. And it's very scary because you get these stories. You can't imagine it ever happening. And then the party that did it gets reelected. And you wonder, where are these people that are this crazy? Niall, it's good to see you. We appreciate you coming on. Thank you.
4: My pleasure.
1: Check in on the UK. Really scary stuff there. All right. How vulnerable are voting machines to foreign hacks? How easy is it to scam an election when it lasts an entire month? One of the men charged with protecting our election.

0: You're watching An American Moment.
1: Welcome back. The Trump administration releasing its 2026 election security plan just ahead of the midterms. The Cybersecurity and Infrastructure Security Agency, or CISA, offering state and local governments no-cost voluntary training and software vulnerability assessments for things like voting machines, recommending paper ballots as well as manual audits, which, of course, would make our elections much more secure. But you can't convince anybody to do it on the left. Election integrity is critical after Democrats, of course, weaponized mass mail-in ballots during COVID, and we continue that to this day. A separate report released by CISA back in July revealing the agency conducted tests from 2019 to 2024 where they hacked state and local election software networks, working with election vendors, finding major weak points in the systems, and exposing that our election systems are incapable of stopping even a moderately skilled threat. They're very easy to break into. The president warned about all this, the threats to our election systems from enemies like China, during his primetime address back in July. Take a listen.
2: U.S. spy agencies began learning about the compromise of voter registration files in 2020 when they discovered that tens of millions of voter data, think of that, tens of millions of voters' data in 18 states have been bought, stolen or hacked by China. Americans were blatantly lied to about the security of our election infrastructure, including electronic voting machines and ballot counting systems. They're vulnerable and they're easily compromised, and people within our government knew that.
1: Vulnerable, easily compromised. So let's talk about this. Nick Anderson joins us now. He is the CISA director. Nick, it's good to have you on. What's the biggest issue that you see? What's the biggest threat you guys are looking at? We're 5 weeks out.
3: Yeah, and thanks so much for having us on, yeah, and giving us an opportunity to talk about this plan that we just started rolling out. I mean, you hear the president talking about it just there in that clip. You know, I think at the end of the day, we have to be clear-eyed and recognizing that nation-state threat actors hold at risk our cyber infrastructure, including our elections infrastructure, and remediating some of these long-standing vulnerabilities, as you indicated, going back to 2019 with some of the testing that we were able to do in accordance with state and local elections officials is paramount to making sure that we have confidence in the integrity overall of the election system.
1: As far as the threats themselves, like mail-in voting and voting over the course of a 4 or 6 week period, voting machines, are these added vulnerabilities? How do you gauge what vulnerability we're at with these additions to voting that we haven't always had?
3: Well, I think at the end of the day, any digital system has inherent risk in its operation. You know, for us, this is about how we take a Washington, D.C. agency and operationalize it in our local communities. I mean, there's tens of thousands of, you know, machines that are out there, you know, as part of this extended election infrastructure apparatus across 10,000 or more localities that are responsible for administering our nation's elections. So, you know, we have to be very deliberate on, you know, remediating the vulnerabilities that the declassified intelligence released by the president indicates that we have, you know, major issues that need to be addressed on a systemic basis. And that's where CISA steps in to be able to provide no-cost services to our state and local counterparts to help them administer secure elections and to make sure that when Americans lawfully cast their ballots, they can be assured that their ballot cast is what it actually means.
1: Yes, CISA, not CISA. I had that said wrong. China, obviously, we watch this. China has a pretty friendly relationship, I would say, with our Democrat Party here in the U.S. They bankroll a lot of Democrats here unlawfully. China is a threat into hacking our elections, would you say? Is that the nation that you most worry about hacking into American elections?
3: I think when we think about our nation-state threat actors, you know, China, Russia, North Korea, Iran are the big four, of course, but criminal groups and ransomware groups are also up there as well. And, you know, we've continued to see evidence that whether it's our voter registration databases, public-facing election websites, you know, stores of information that are associated, or e-poll systems, each one of them have different vulnerabilities that continue to be taken advantage of. And, you know, we work with state and local election officials to make sure we've got resilience in that system.
1: Well said. Nick Anderson, we appreciate you looking out for it from CISA, CISA. Thank you so much. Good to see you. All right, a Wisconsin brewery that offered free beer when Trump dies is about to go belly up. We're going to tell you about

0: Welcome back. Time now for news from the left. An openly gay writer for The Atlantic is blasting what he calls queer extremism. There's plenty of that in this world today. While discussing California's openly gay state Senator Scott Wiener in this video, I'm sure you remember Wiener getting chased out of a trans event in his own city. The most left-wing woke guy you can imagine gets chased out of a trans event because he's Jewish. Take a listen to what this Atlantic writer said on Bill Maher.
1: And what did they scream at him in the park in that video? Since you supported Israel, you're no longer queer. I appreciate the honesty of that sentence, because that's what it means to be a queer. To be a queer is to support the Palestinians over Israel, which, as a gay person, makes, of course, no sense.
0: I mean, the litmus test that it requires to be accepted by the Rainbow Mafia at this point, it's a hell of a test. And it's just the weirdest people that we have in our country, and they have a coalition, and they're usually naked and saying some crazy stuff. And that's just the reality. Next up, Canadian convicted child killer named Shane Ertmode has been granted a 60-day unescorted leave to take cooking classes. Ertmode was convicted in 2002 of the rape and murder of a 10-year-old little girl named Heather Thomas, who disappeared while riding her bike. They found her in a lake. The Canadian Parole Board saying he has made progress in treatment, has been taking medication to reduce sexual arousal. That's a cop. And has completed previous escorted temporary absences without any concern. You know what? I got an idea for the parole board. Why don't you let him babysit your kids while he's off? Scum. Next up, former president and devout Catholic Joe Biden accepting a big award this week from Planned Parenthood, celebrating his broad support of child sacrifice.
2: This is an incredible honor. In the wake of the Dobbs decision as president, I tried to do what I know. We took action. We signed an executive order to protect access to reproductive health care, including emergency medical care. Folks, we don't have any idea about the power of women in this country. Let me tell you something. We're about to find out.
0: I love reproductive health care as the euphemism for abortions. If I kill 50 people, is that like population care? Can we call it that? And finally, a Wisconsin brewery offering free beer when Trump dies will likely be shut down after state officials revoke their alcohol license. Wisconsin Department of Revenue revoking permits for Minocqua Brewing Company. The issue is over permits and taxes. In January, Minocqua posted on Facebook, "Free beer all day long the day he dies. Show us this post when it happens in a few months and we'll make good on that promise." After the foiled attempt at the White House Correspondents' Dinner to kill Trump, the company writing, "Well, we almost got a free beer day." Well, you almost stayed in business, Minocqua. Adios. All right, some people just don't understand Gaza. And it's up.

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1: And finally tonight, Google Earth updating images of Gaza, showing the parking lot that it has become over the last few years. And Piers Morgan wanted to jump in on all the latest outrage, writing on X, horrifying. Now we know why Netanyahu continues to ban international media from Gaza. This ain't such a hard thing to really figure out. Gaza is filled with Hamas terrorists, and they hide under everything, right? And despite these pictures that you're looking at, which look like a nuclear bomb went off, despite those images, only 3% of the population has been killed in the Israeli airstrikes as Hamas has used those people as human shields to protect themselves. In a place that looks like that, it is a miracle that anybody is alive, let alone 97% of the population. You know, Finnerty, if there's one thing Israel's bad at, it's genocide. They are terrible at genocide. How could you miss so much?
2: If they're trying for a genocide, they are like the worst at it. By the way, two things, Pierce. I'd love to see that photo before. Give me the before and the after. What? By the way, I don't know if we can pop that up again. Not that bad to me. All right. All great things in life are before. Give me the before and the after. What? By the way, I don't know if we can pop that up again. Not that bad to me. All right. All great things in life are built on a very solid foundation. OK, and it looks like they've got some building to do there. But let's not pretend people were doing like spring break in Gaza before Hamas and killed 1200 innocent Israelis on October the 7th, 3 years ago.
1: The dumbest outrage ever is the Gaza thing.
2: Please.
1: And it's taken over the Democrat Party. It's just some.
2: No to that picture, yeah. I guess. Rob, we'll do it tomorrow.
1: We stalled for 30 seconds.
2: Right? Nope. That's it. How many other things are there in the news right now? I mean that seriously. How many? But the media doesn't care about any of that because all they want you to talk about is CNN not being allowed on an airplane. Because to the rest of the media, that's the real news. Good evening. Welcome back to Finnerty. Glad you're here. I'm Rob Finnerty. It's been funny to watch this. The rest of the media defending CNN's honor all weekend long. How dare you treat the great CNN that way? They are CNN. It's out of touch. It's naive. Frankly, it's just sort of stupid. Here is Martha Raddatz, and I'll just say it. She's not my favorite. Not really what I want to wake up to first thing on a Sunday morning. And that's not me being mean. It's the truth. And it's got nothing to do with her appearance. It has everything to do with how clearly disgusted this woman is by anything even resembling Republican. But Martha was not messing around yesterday morning. She got right down to business, didn't she?
3: Attorney General Todd Blanche joins me now. Good morning, and thank you so much for joining us this morning. Let's get right to this. There was no TV pool coverage of the president's trip to Tennessee this weekend. It was supposed to be CNN. They said they were banned from Air Force One. What is the justification for denying access?
2: Whoa, Martha. Come on, Martha. Relax. No pillow talk, no pleasantries, no thanks for being here, Mr. Attorney General. Just boom. You've got the U.S. Attorney General on. And the first thing, the most important question for Martha, who works at ABC, by the way, which is a totally different network, was to ask about CNN, which is really, really, really just odd. Why is Martha so outraged that CNN wasn't allowed on Air Force One? I didn't realize that CNN had an inalienable right to be on that airplane. Like it's written in the Declaration of Independence, we hold these truths to be self-evident, that all men are created equal, endowed by their creator with certain unalienable rights, that CNN should always be on Air Force One. I'm kidding, of course. It's not in the Declaration, but how ridiculous is that? Seriously. Martha, I get it, but why do you care so much?
4: After years and years and years of one-sided media coverage of the president from certain outlets, the president finally said, it's not fair to the American people that this is happening and did something about it. There's still obviously litigation going on, but the important thing, Martha, is to know that being in the White House is a privilege. It's not a right.
3: I understood that on Air Force One, but CNN was denied access to Air Force One, and you are saying it is because of the way they report. It has nothing to do with national security.
2: Yes, Martha, yes. The answer is yes. That's exactly what the president is saying. CNN was removed from Air Force One because of the way they cover Donald Trump. End of story. And by the way, Martha, Donald Trump is not the first president to do that, and he won't be the last. Can you believe the great Barack Obama did that once? He kicked the Washington Times, the Dallas Morning News, and the New York Post off his plane. Where was the outrage then, Martha? Seriously, where was the outrage then? I'm actually curious. Oh, that's right. Barack is a Democrat, so it's not such a big deal when he does it, is it, Martha? CNN is back at the White House. That is a good thing. But frankly, the president can fly with whoever he wants to fly with on Air Force One. And to this narrative that the pool cam is oh so important, and if you don't know what the pool cam is, don't worry. It's not that important. Not anymore. And maybe we should be looking at other ways to open up access to the White House. It's 2026, almost 2027, instead of relying on the same system that Walter Cronkite used, literally. Just a thought, but I feel like we could probably make some adjustments to the pool camera.
4: When you say denied access to Air Force One, the White House routinely decides who can go on Air Force One. This wasn't a one-time denial to CNN. There's all kinds of times when certain reporters are not flying or are flying on
5: CNN
4: Air Force
5: was
4: One,
5: the pool
4: and there
5: that
4: is
5: day.
4: National security.
5: CNN was the pool that day. They were denied entry to Air Force One.
4: I understand that, but it's not unusual, and as a matter of fact, it's common every time the president travels that he and his team decide which reporters get to travel with the president.
2: Oh, my gosh. CNN was in the pool that day. CNN was swimming in the pool that day. CNN had the pool that day. The president and his team get to decide which reporters travel with the president. That's the way it is on Air Force One. Again, that is not unique to Donald Trump. This is only a story because Donald Trump is president. JFK did this. LBJ famously did this. Nixon, Bush, Obama. I could go on, but that's basically all the presidents we've had since we've had Air Force One. They all did it. So now here we are, 5 minutes into this really important interview, and Martha has yet to ask the United States Attorney General about any other topic other than CNN, and then Martha got exposed for what she really is.
4: Our position has been clear from the beginning. What they say is exactly the issue when it comes to national security. I mean, there can't be a disagreement.
5: Give us an example. There was one example where the press had reported something
4: Give you an example of when CNN doesn't report accurately? You cannot be asking me that. They don't even disagree. There's not even a real dispute that the information coming out of CNN and some of these other networks is wholly and completely, almost 100%.
5: The judge decided this was not based on national security.
2: It's almost like beyond parody. That was yesterday. Give us an example of when CNN doesn't report the news accurately. Martha Raddatz, give us an example. And that is the problem with all of this. Martha Raddatz actually thinks that she is a fair and impartial journalist. And Martha actually thinks that CNN reports the news accurately. Well, Martha, I disagree. In fact, millions and millions of Americans disagree. They know the truth. And for proof of that, here is a CNN anchor trying to claim that CNN is fair and impartial. Forget about what she's saying. Watch how the audience reacts.
6: I know you guys are objective over there, that you just report the news as it is.
7: Oh, I know. CNN makes it. And I know.
8: Is that supposed to be a laugh line?
7: I wasn't supposed to be, but I guess it is.
2: That is a liberal audience, by the way, that went to Stephen Colbert to watch a live taping, and they laughed out loud at the notion that CNN is fair and impartial. Think about that. But Martha said she wanted examples of CNN not covering a story honestly. Well, Martha, my goodness, it didn't take us long. I found one. After covering up Joe Biden's health for the better part of 4 years, here is how CNN covered Joe Biden's debate prep the day before the debate.
9: President Biden has spent days locked in intense preparation, surrounded by his closest advisors at Camp David. And our sources are telling us tonight that full mock debates are underway at the podium, under the lights. He's even watching tape to know exactly what he's going to see when he steps up to that lectern. And as I reported while covering him at the White House, when Biden prepares, he does so incredibly intensively. The former president, on the other hand, who is not known for his attention to detail, is talking about how very hard it is to prepare, while at the same time insisting he doesn't need it.
2: So I remember that. I actually watched that live. Joe Biden does so incredibly intensively. Oh, okay, great reporting, CNN. I guess that's what you have to do, though, when you cover up the truth about somebody for 4 years. And the very next day, this happened.
10: Number three,
8: We're trying to find housing for black Americans and dealing with the segregation that exists among these corporate operations that collude to keep people out of their houses. And in addition to that, we find that the impact of on the choice that black families have to make.
2: Joe Biden prepared intensively. Well, it didn't go so well for Joe, now did it? In just 24 days after that debate, Joe Biden dropped out of the race, which then stunned CNN viewers from coast to coast because their favorite network had been lying to them for 4 years about Joe Biden. In fact, you could make the argument that Donald Trump won the election in 2024 because networks like CNN and journalists like Martha Raddatz lie to their audience and did so for so long that their audience didn't see it coming, even though the signs were everywhere. And now Democrats don't know what to do. Donald Trump is president, so they are turning to violence. And we saw that in a recent poll. According to 683 Democrat voters, 87% want President Trump to be impeached again. 84% say that he is unfit for office. 55% say they hope he dies in his sleep again. These are your friends, your neighbors, in some cases, your family members. Imagine a pollster calling you on the phone and asking you if you want the president to die in his sleep. Imagine what kind of person you'd have to be to take that phone call randomly, pick up and say yes. 55% of Democrats said yes, which is a symptom of something much darker. And that is what is on the ballot on November the 3rd, a midterm election coming at a time when political violence is on the rise on the left like we have never seen before, not even in the 1960s. Robert Pape is a political science professor at the University of Chicago. He has been talking about this issue for months. Robert, we appreciate you being here. It's good to see you. And look, I never liked Joe Biden. I think he was terrible for this country, but never once did I want him to die or be killed while in office. But clearly, that's not the way Democrats think anymore. And I'm wondering, how dangerous is that?
10: We are a powder keg of a country right now. So I have been studying political violence here intensively for 5 years. I mean, in the United States, 30 years internationally. And I've never seen a democracy, a mature democracy, with this degree of support for political violence in the body politic. So you just presented one poll. We do surveys here. I've just done a book, Our Own Worst Enemies, that really show how we're a powder keg of a country. And what you see is since the 2024 election, there has been a dramatic rise of support for political violence in the United States. Now, it is true, it's actually risen on both sides, but on the Democratic side, it's risen even more. It's quite extraordinary.
2: Okay.
10: In our most recent surveys, there are 60 million Americans who support the use of force to remove Donald Trump from being president.
2: Wow.
10: 60 million Americans. Now, again, we need to understand, we're a powder keg of a country, so it's important to recognize we need leaders across the board to take down this temperature. And as we get into this midterms here, this is a powder keg midterm.
2: Yeah, and I would argue on one side of the aisle, the left, more than the other. This poll, look, it was all Democrats. There were no Republicans in this poll. 683 yeah. Democrats. Yeah. It was shocking. 32% said they want Donald Trump to get assassinated. Why is the left so afraid of this man?
10: It's an existential fear. What you are seeing, think about the way we talk about the Iran war as existential fears. I'm sorry to say that's what's happening inside now of our country. This is what my book, Our Own Worst Enemies, lays out in detail. Spent 5 years trying to get to the bottom of it. And what you see is true existential fears, where Democrats fear that if they lose the upcoming midterms, they're going to be personally harmed. They're going to lose financial opportunities. And I'm not just saying this in a hand-wavy
2: yeah,
10: way.
2: Yeah.
10: We've done focus groups. We've done surveys. And what you're seeing here is our country has become more and more of a powder keg because political violence is becoming normal. We just had the third attempt against Donald Trump, and yes, it got attention.
2: But very little attention.
10: Well, that's
2: from
10: what
2: the
10: I'm trying to
2: media.
10: Point.
2: Yeah.
10: Notice how quickly. Yes.
2: So the University of Chicago, where you're a professor, they did some polling, and I know you referenced this. Should Trump be forced, should force rather be used to prevent Trump from
10: being
2: president?
10: That's our center. That's our center.
2: That's
10: our center.
2: The numbers are.
10: That's what I'm showing you.
2: The numbers are
10: shocking. That's our center.
2: My question is, why didn't, like I said, I do not like Joe Biden. I thought he was a terrible president. That's my opinion. But we didn't see this from Republicans for the 4 years that Biden was president. Nobody tried to kill Joe Biden. Why the difference?
10: No, that's right. Well, what you're seeing, sir, is that our political leaders here, and I'm sorry to say this is true across the aisle, but it's true of the Democrats, they're not condemning political violence.
2: Yeah.
10: You say you don't like Joe Biden, but remember, one day after the first Trump assassination attempt, Joe Biden went on national television to condemn political violence, speaking to his own constituents.
2: Yeah.
10: That hasn't happened in two solid years.
2: Yeah, that's a good point.
10: Much more condemnation.
2: And
10: of
2: I would argue that Joe
10: violence.
2: Biden was still, he was still a candidate at that point. So I would argue that maybe
10: that's
2: that
10: right.
2: was, there was
10: that,
2: a political
10: that's,
2: angle.
10: Well, that may be. I'm not trying to get into supporting Biden or not. I'm trying to say we're a powder keg of a country, and we're about to go into a powder keg election, and we have 5 weeks before the vote. And where it will really become tense, sir, is when the polls close and the counting starts.
2: Exactly.
10: That's when everything really gets tense.
2: Can I just?
10: And that's what we. Yes.
2: How much do you think the liberal media is to blame? Downplaying those Trump assassination attempts and then turning people like Lindsey Clancy and Luigi Mangione into celebrities. How much are they to blame?
10: I think that the thing that's being missed, sir, is I do blame the media, absolutely. But I think you need to see that once you have 60 million Americans who want to hear anything, the media is going to go for the money. And that's what they're doing here. So I think that's why this is yes, we can talk about blaming the media, but we've got to really put a call out to the political leaders here because they're the ones who can actually help take the temperature down.
2: Okay.
10: And that's what I'm saying. We have 5 weeks before the counting starts. And once the counting starts here, we're in a powder keg situation.
2: Yeah.
10: And then if we wait till the barn door, the horse is out of the barn, and then we say, oh, gee, how did we get here? That's what happened with Charlie Kirk. So you'll recall.
2: Really good point.
10: We had a lot of rise of support for political violence, and then nobody did anything about it until after, and then Charlie Kirk
2: was
10: killed.
2: And here we are.
10: And here we are.
2: Yeah.
10: So we need to, the call to action here, that those numbers by our center that you're showing, the book, Our Own Worst Enemies, lays this out. There is something we can do, and 5 weeks before
2: five
10: the
2: weeks
10: powder
2: to go. Robert, we've got to leave it there. I appreciate your expertise, and thank you so much for making this work tonight.
10: Oh,
2: we
10: thank you for
2: that.
10: Bringing attention to this.
2: Yeah,
10: thank
2: no,
10: you.
2: It's my pleasure. I just, the number 32% of Democrats say they hope Trump is assassinated. I've got a real problem with that. I think every American, including the 60 million that you surveyed, should have a problem with that. That's a really
10: Absolutely.
2: Concerning number. We've
10: Absolutely.
2: Never seen anything like it. Robert Pape, thanks so much for being here.
10: You got it. Thank
2: All right.
10: you.
2: When we come back tonight, so this story is just unbelievable. A terrorist plot in the United Kingdom, 5 men arrested and then released, and 36 hours later, we still don't know anything about them, where they're from, their race, their ethnicity, and yes, that does matter. We expose the cover-up next. Plus, Ana Paulina Luna is here, an Affinity exclusive, about a theory she's got for 2028 that nobody is talking about. And somehow that nor'easter over the weekend was climate change. Or wait a second, maybe it wasn't climate change. Or wait a second, maybe it was climate change. Welcome to the life

0: Max and Greg Kelly. Tune in tonight.
1: Police received a call relating to three suspicious vehicles travelling towards RAF Fairford. Armed officers responded and subsequently arrested five men in the Welford area on suspicion of committing offences under the Explosives Act.
2: The use of US bombers based here for the conflict in the Middle East has increased tensions for months. Iran has previously identified UK bases as potential targets, and Sky News understands a link to Iran is being investigated.
3: On suspicion of committing offences, well, that is one way to describe it, but this alleged terrorist plot in the United Kingdom that was thwarted yesterday is another reminder of why so many people voted for Donald Trump to close the border and stop terrorists from coming into our country illegally. Five men with possible ties to Iran were arrested outside London, just feet from the entrance to a Royal Air Force base where U.S. planes and personnel are stationed. The men had three vans allegedly filled with explosives. This picture is pathetic. That's the best we've got. The details not great right now because investigators are being oddly quiet about the case and the suspects, all between the ages of 23 and 25, but nobody wants to talk about their race or anything like that.
1: We would also please ask the public not to speculate, but to follow official channels for all updates.
3: Oh, yeah, we don't want to speculate. Then again, we've got this photo of the suspects, blurry, probably enhanced. We don't know their names. Nobody wants to speculate because that could be rude. And all five suspects have already been released on bail, which is kind of strange, isn't it? Thomas Corbett Dillon is a former advisor to UK Prime Minister Boris Johnson. Tom Smith is a former FBI Joint Terrorism Task Force agent and retired NYPD detective. Gentlemen, great to have you both. Thomas, I want to start with you. Something isn't adding up. They might be working for a terrorist organization with possible ties to Iran, and they've already been released on bail in the same country where people are getting arrested for social media posts. How's that possible?
4: Well, of course, they had to release these people because this goes. They would hate to admit that we might have a problem in the UK with a particular type of person. You know, that would be very upsetting for them to hear. I can imagine in their command center when they saw that picture, they were furious. They weren't white conservatives. That's what they were all hoping for. So, of course, they've had to release them, which is insane. Look, there's questions about this case. It's obviously still pending. We don't know the ins and outs of this. What we do know, there was no reason to quickly release those men on bail.
3: Yeah. Tom, Iran has said that they have proxies that have infiltrated the West. That would mean the United States. That would mean the United Kingdom. Iran is a Muslim majority country. All right. I'm not breaking news here. U.S. service members could have died. Britons could have died. And the media is covering up all the details, racial, religious, ethnic, details that actually matter in a case like this. Does that seem strange to you?
5: Yeah, just a little bit. In the 17 years that I spent, you know, doing terrorism cases around the world, I've never seen the coverage of this.

0: military facility that is a U.S. base. Where's the FBI in this, and why aren't we hearing anything from them? I worked in London in the U.S. Embassy over there with the FBI on numerous occasions. I don't know why they are not in the front of this, talking about this more.
1: That's a really good point. Alex Phillips, who was actually on with me on Friday on this show, laid this out perfectly last night. Take a look.
2: I would imagine that whatever has gone down near Fairford, the people who have done it probably came into the country from somewhere else and came there specifically to do whatever it is they were planning to do. So perhaps, let me make it clear, you should join a dot, right, between Iran saying, oh, we shipped in various terrorists from the IRGC to your country via a boat over the channel. They told you. It came out of their mouths. And yet you're still there going, oh, yeah, aren't they nice? They're just asylum seekers. Give them a hotel. Let them stay on a military base.
1: Yeah, Thomas, we're dealing with the same thing here. You know, if Trump didn't win, the southern border still be wide open. How do you react to that? And how do you think people in the UK feel about this?
3: Yeah, look, I'm glad you brought that up because I know a lot of Americans look on at the situation in Europe and think, wow, it's crazy. I can't believe this is happening. Right. I like to remind them, you guys were this close to the same situation. If Kamala Harris had won, the only reason why this country is still standing is because President Trump beat that left-wing party. Because look, every single country that has fallen for these people, whether it's Australia, Canada, the UK, Germany, the same thing happens. They flood the country with these people, massive open borders. They do a big mass amnesty so everyone gets citizenship. And then, of course, the right wing can never win. This is how close you are to this happening. And don't think that this isn't the plan for the DSA. That's exactly what they want to do in America. So 2028 is unbelievably important. And if the Republicans don't win, it's going to be a tough time for America. I really worry about this.
1: Yeah, really good point. And 2026, we're 36 days away from, you know, we always say this, one of the most important elections. I want people to remember what life was like when Democrats were in power. And the southern border is part of that. Thomas Corbett, Dylan, Tom Smith, appreciate you both being here. Thank you. We do have some good news on that note. So new polls were released today. Democrats need to pick up 4 seats in the Senate to take control.

0: not to restrict them.
1: The two candidates are on the road as the last polls that we are expected to see before Tuesday show an exceptionally tight race with toss-ups across nearly every single swing state. I have new reporting tonight on how those numbers out of Iowa that came last night delivered a gut punch to several people inside Donald Trump's orbit, with many asking, could he really be running this behind Harris in the deeply red state that he won twice?
2: Oh, yeah, Caitlin, you get some new CNN reporting. Trump would win Iowa, meaning that poll was off by 17 points. That poll came out just days before the election. And if you were watching on Friday night, and I hope that you were, we went through how little faith I have in the polling industry, because clearly 99% of polls are just another arm of the Democrat propaganda machine that the media use to help Democrat candidates. The best polls always come out on election day when the people actually vote. And for obvious reasons, nobody ever looks back and says, hey, CNN, your poll was off by 10 points, because why would we do that and try to make them any better? And here we are 36 days away from the midterms. New polls came out again today, and they are, for the most part, deja vu all over again, all doom and gloom for Republicans. And then according to the Cook Political Report, these numbers might actually be accurate this time. Maybe. Joining us now to make sense of all of this is the founder of the Zeus Political Index, Patrick Allaka, who spent the weekend looking at these numbers and then texting me about them. Patrick, good to see you. So here's where things stand right now. These are all new polls. Again, polls. Texas, Ken Paxton trailing James Talrico by 2 points. New Hampshire, Democrat Chris Pappas leading John Sununu by 6 points now. In Maine, Troy Jackson now has a slight lead over Susan Collins. Do Democrats win those three races, Patrick?
3: No, not at all. Do you want to go quickly through each one?
2: Sure, yeah.
3: Texas, I mean, this race is all about, as we've been saying, get out the vote. And the recent poll, today's poll, shows that dynamic. If you look at likely voters, Talarico's ahead by two. But Paxton moves into a statistical tie among voters who are most certain to show up. And that is why we still believe that the GOP turnout machine will prevail in deep red Texas.
2: Yes.
3: The other one, New Hampshire. We've called New Hampshire a toss-up for weeks. I'm not ready to lean into Pappas, because 11% undecided in today's poll is enormous this late in the campaign. So Sununu needs those undecideds to break his way. To date, that hasn't happened. It's still a wait and see in New Hampshire. Maine, Troy Jackson does not have a chance. I've seen recent polling with Collins up. That's a very bad place to be if you're Troy Jackson. We know Collins' past record of beating the polls. In 2020 at this time, Quinnipiac had her down by 12 points. The New York Times and your Boston Globe.
2: Did they really have her down by 12? That's a great example.
3: Yeah. And the Boston Globe and the Time had her down by 5.
2: Yeah.
3: So I wouldn't recommend betting against her. I give her the win on that one.
2: Okay. Troy Jackson also has two kids with a second cousin up there. And I just don't understand why that's not a bigger deal. You want this person going to the Senate. I don't even think it's a laugh line. I mean, it's the truth. And it just shows how bizarre this guy is. The Hill writing this yesterday. Pollsters and independent handicappers are convinced that Democrats aren't experiencing an artificial sugar high in polling, and that multiple metrics are pointing towards a very good midterm for Democrats. Which, Patrick, this is Cook Political Report. I get it. I feel like we hear that every 2 years. Is this year different?
3: So, Rob, the Cook Political headline last week was 15 seats moved towards the Democrats. But in reality, that's not what Cook was saying. Actually, 10 of those are still leaning Republican. 5 of those are toss-ups. So, I mean, what I think the polls, you and I talked about this, obviously, we went through it on Friday, mm-hmm. but the polls, the head-to-head polling, I have very little faith in. But I do think the polls are doing one thing. I think they are picking up a real deterioration just right now in the political environment.
2: Yeah.
3: We see it in our own mood index. We're at this week was the lowest we've been since we started doing it in January. And I can attribute that all to oil prices.
2: Yeah, well, you think about the war in Iran is incredibly unpopular. I don't know why. If we were going to decimate their nuclear program, which I think we have, let's just get out of there, end the war. Gas prices are too high. Mortgage rates are too high. And people are upset about that, understandably so. If Republicans do lose big in November, doesn't that make it more likely they'll keep the White House in 2028? Because Democrats will just get so wacky and crazy over the next 2 years that it'll be like a red carpet rolled out for whoever the Republican nominee is.
3: Yes, because nothing's going to happen. And they're going to continue. They're going to go after Trump again. They're either going to investigate or impeach in that area. And once again, the voters are going to see gridlock, and voters don't like gridlock. It's one of the things we're facing right now.
2: Yeah.
3: And I think that is definitely an edge towards the White House.
2: And by the way, no matter what happens on Election Day in November, Donald Trump is still president for the next 2.5 years. And Rasmussen, this was pretty shocking, and this didn't get coverage anywhere today. Rasmussen had a poll. Trump's approval rating is back at 44%. That's the highest we've seen in months. To what do you attribute that?
3: Well, I attribute it to now that Republicans are spending money. He's out on the campaign trail. He's out there doing what Trump needs to do, which is drive low propensity voters to the poll.
2: Yeah.
3: And if you recall, when I first came on this show, I said Trump's approval always returns to the 45 to 47 range. And that's what it's doing.
2: Yeah. Biden left office, by the way, with a 31% approval rating, according to the polls, which we don't trust. But I trust them when they're Democrat because they're actually honest. Patrick Allocco, good to see you, my friend. Thank you. We appreciate it.
3: Great to be here. Thanks, Rob.
2: This story, I was watching the game yesterday. Fans booed in Brazil when they played the national anthem. My question, why does Roger Goodell do this? Why do we care if people in places where people hate Americans like the NFL? I do not care. Plus, what 6'5" lineman wants to fly 12 hours to Brazil or to Australia? This is so stupid.

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1: Tonight, Infinity Files. So, I don't know if you've seen this. Elliot Page, who went by Ellen Page like 10 minutes ago, starred in that movie Juno, very good movie, is on the cover of New York Magazine this month for their men's style issue. And Elliot, formerly Ellen, is shirtless, meaning a biological female is on the cover of a men's magazine in stores on the cover, and she's shirtless, meaning what you are looking at there is the result of top surgery, because he was a she up until not that long ago. Think about this. Think about what we're now doing. It's a men's issue with a little female who now is a man and was in the Odyssey, and the VMAs were also last night, and Madonna is no longer the material girl.
2: I'm kind of unclear what this award is for. I guess it's for the short film.
3: Wait, yeah. Hold on. Confessions to the film.
2: Okay. I want to thank Torso for going on this adventure with me.
1: What is she wearing? What is Madonna wearing? Madonna is almost 70 years
2: soccer,
1: old.
2: Football, whatever you want to
1: and
2: call it.
1: I don't get it. We can just
2: together.
1: Dress like a 70-year-old, Madonna. You're not like a virgin. Ooh! Anymore. This is just so bizarre with Madonna at this point. Next, did you see this? So Team USA won the President's Cup yesterday. Team Captain Brent Snedeker said this out loud, and they didn't like it, but they did.
4: Where does this rank for you and all you've achieved in your career becoming a winning President's Cup captain?
5: I don't know. It's really special because I got to meet President Trump today on the first tee. Oh. As he told me this morning,
1: cut away, NBC.
5: He brought some juice for us today. And I told him if this turned out our way, I was going to give him the credit because he definitely brought the juice. So he deserves a lot of the credit for what's happened today.
1: Did you watch this yesterday? It was amazing. It was like pouring rain all day. It was such the American comeback was just spectacular to watch. Donald Trump was there. He was at the college football game on Saturday. The guy just does not stop. This was also ridiculous. For some reason, the NFL feels the need to play games all over the world in places full of people who clearly do not like us. They do not like the United States. Here are fans booing the national anthem in Brazil.
6: What's so bad?
1: You hear that? It's the Dallas Cowboys, America's team. Yeah, Roger Goodell, let's go down to Brazil and play there because that matters. Let's go to Australia. Let's go to England. This international game stuff, I honestly think it's just silly to do this. Okay, and by the way, do you want to be one of those players on that flight going to Australia? It's a 20-hour flight. Cowboys, by the way, would lose that in very, very tragic fashion to the Ravens. Saturday Night Live is back. I know, you're not watching. I'm not either. They spoofed Trump aide. This is one of Donald Trump's special assistants, executive assistant, Natalie Harp. They spoofed her over the weekend in the cold open of the show. So the most important segment of the show, they put in one of Donald Trump's assistants who nobody knows who this woman is. Take a look.
7: It's your assistant, Natalie Harp.
8: Hi. Hi, Mr. President. Hi.
9: Natalie, I didn't realize you were in New York.
8: Oh, I wasn't. I ran here from D.C. weapons style. I came in case you needed anything.
1: It's because, a comedy show, by the way. People are supposed to be laughing.
8: Boy, you've been on mama.
9: Beyonce. Isn't she great? She's like the girl from Obsession, but blonde.
1: So.
8: No.
1: It's so weird. This is so weird. This is the opening of the show, and they're doing this. It's just what they're trying to do is imply that the president is doing something untoward with one of his assistants, which is just absurd. Nobody has touched this part of the story. I'm going to do a lot more on this tomorrow night. Because it is just ridiculous. They're trying to turn this 35-year-old executive assistant into a villain. She is not. A possible Republican candidate that no one is talking about, and it's not Marco, and it's not JD. Ana Paulina Luna is here. And-

0: You're watching An American Moment.
1: So, are you going to run for president?
2: Who knows? Like, you never know. I'm 40. I'm in my mid-40s. 28, you know, maybe beyond that. I think that there's a lot of runway. I think what I will be able to say just from our party, Republican Party, is who took a state that had more Democrats than Republicans by 300,000 when he got elected and now has 1.5 million more Republicans?
3: Yes, and I don't know about the runway. Ask Chris Christie about that. 2012, remember that? Everyone said, you should run. We got Mitt Romney instead in two terms of Barack Obama. But Ron DeSantis is going to be out as governor in January, termed out, and Florida is spectacular. He's done a great job. But in 2028, everybody's talking about only two candidates, J.D. and Marco. Florida Congresswoman Ana Paulina Luna is here. She says that might change. She also sits on the Oversight and Foreign Affairs Committees. Congresswoman, great to have you back. What should Ron do?
4: Look, I did a teaser tweet and I said I think he would be a great nominee to the Supreme Court. And then people kind of chimed in and started saying, you know, Ron DeSantis. So who knows? But, you know, he has a very, very great approach, especially when it comes to constitutional law. He's done great here in Florida, and he really knows how to handle the crazy. Obviously, being a former member of Congress, he would be able to get through the confirmation, I think, rather easily. So, look, never say never, but Ron DeSantis sounds pretty good to me.
3: Yes. Do you think he should get into the 2028 race? Personally, I think he should. I think it makes it more interesting to have him there. And I don't necessarily think that he's got unlimited runway, even though he's only in his mid-40s, because, you know, time can sort of pass you by in politics.
4: Look, I think that there's going to be a lot of great nominees. Obviously, we're focusing on getting through this next election cycle. And I think depending on what happens with the midterms.
3: But do you think he should, Congresswoman? Should he? Should he run?
4: Well, I am all for bringing the A talent. So never say never. I'm not going to say no. I think that he obviously has a lot of good things to bring to the table. And we still don't know who's going to declare themselves or show themselves. But that's how it is in Republican politics, is people don't tend to reveal their hand, especially because once you do, it's a knife fight.
3: Yeah, exactly. By the way, if he does run, I guarantee he's on a ticket. I guarantee, whether it's DeSantis and JD or with Marco Rubio or whomever, as either president or vice president. By the way, because that's how you exploit that runway down the road. You know, it's downstream. It's downstream elections. Here's a question just quickly, and then I want to move on. But do you think he should get involved with the Trump administration? Because he'll be done as governor in January, and then he's got a couple years and Trump could appoint him to whatever.
4: I think so. I think that the administration could benefit from having him. Also, too, you know, Ron, again, from a legislative perspective, look, when no one in D.C. wanted to back me on the banning insider trading, Governor DeSantis's office actually called me and said, we'd like to actually change the requirements for disclosure for the state of Florida for members of Congress. Do you want to do a joint partnership with us on this? And we actually changed it to where you have to disclose whether or not you're going to trade stocks or sell stocks if you're going to be a member of Congress. So I think that he has a lot of good things to bring. You know, before Hegseth, I thought that he might be a good sec war nominee. But I think that he has a lot of good to bring to the table. He's obviously very well liked here in the state of Florida.
3: Yeah.
4: And I think as far as national politics are concerned, he could bring a lot of great.
3: And, you know, I know this because I used to live in your district. Florida is objectively just awesome. He's done such a good job there. I've got 30 seconds. AOC is the leading candidate for the Democrat nomination. AOC is single. Is that weird?
4: I don't know politics, but what I think is more weird is that Kamala Harris still thinks that she has a chance at winning the nomination. And apparently she's making calls from what I hear. So
3: that's weird.
4: I think that's
3: too
4: more bizarre.
3: By the way, the AOC thing being single, that's to me, that's so bizarre. Is she going to be like a candidate and then president and be single and then be meeting with other single leaders and members of whatever? And that's a weird thing that nobody wants to touch. They're just in love with this like socialism thing. Ana Paulina Luna, we'll leave it there. I look forward to having you back soon. Thank you.
4: Thanks.
3: All right. So the mayor of the city of Boston says that she knows exactly what caused that big old storm this week.

0: played. Is justice denied?
1: I'm returning from Climate Week in New York City, where with other mayors, I was sharing some of the actions that Boston's been taking to be prepared for extreme weather, whether that was major heat waves that happened all through the summer while we were hosting the World Cup and other big events, or snowstorms that are breaking historic records.
2: Oh, okay. So it was hot over the summer, Miss Wu? On another note, that happened. Michelle Wu, mayor of Boston, who was born and raised in Chicago, by the way, thinks that Somalians played a long storied role in the history of the city of Boston. Not true. She thinks that the nor'easter that hit the East Coast over the weekend was climate change, which is really interesting because the Atlantic Ocean is about to end the month of September without a single hurricane, which hasn't happened since 1912. So which one is it, Michelle? How is the nor'easter over the weekend climate change, but no hurricanes in the month of September not climate change? Or to be more precise, proof that the climate is not changing and that weather is in fact just weather. Let me guess, according to the left, there's a difference. We're just too stupid to get it, right, Mrs. Wu? That kind of reminds me of what they told us during COVID about those vaccines. No, no, no. If you get the vaccine, you can't get COVID and you can't spread it. Not true. And isn't it interesting that it's only climate change when the left says it is? But when someone mentions that there haven't been any hurricanes in the Atlantic Ocean since Babe Ruth played for the Red Sox, it's not proof of anything. Think about that. That's the logic about this whole ridiculous narrative about this nor'easter, which was terrible. Have faith. Greg's next.
3: All right. Happy Monday. Welcome to Frontline. 6 o'clock here on the East Coast. And American Steel is making a comeback bigly. Trump announcing a $15 billion steel project in Iowa, expected to become the largest steel plant in the United States history. The project is expected to create at least 1,750 permanent Iowa jobs, with production set to begin in 2030, which, by the way, folks, I just realized that's like 3 years away. American steel, American jobs, American made. Plus, a New York Times report claims that the UAE leader warned Netanyahu days before October 7th that Hamas was planning a major attack. Now, Netanyahu denies that warning ever happened and says he plans to sue over those reports. So now the October 7th fight heads to court. And a possible terror plot was stopped just steps away from a key U.S. airbase in the U.K. Five men were arrested near RAF Fairford after Farmer reported three vans and masked men near the base. Police are probing possible foreign state involvement, including Iran, which denies any connection, obviously. But here's the kicker. After questioning all five so-called British nationals, is what they report as, the terror suspects, they've been released on bail while the investigation continues. Watch, they probably arrest the person for reporting them as a hate crime in the UK. But first, why is immigration Trump's number one issue? Because it's the most important issue. Let me tell you why. Let's do this.

0: just in time for the midterms. Another caravan of illegals suddenly finds itself on their way to our southern border after, I don't know, 16 consecutive months of zero illegals released into the U.S. We went like 2 years without this stuff. And now the globalists see this opportunity. They're going to organize a bunch of like dirt poor migrants to march 800 miles. Or, well, actually, they're not going to march. They're going to walk part of the way. They're going to, you know, turn on the cameras, and then everybody's going to get on a bus after that. And then they're going to go to the next set of cameras, and they're going to get out and march again. Like, this is crazy. They're going to bring them all the way to the U.S. border. Now, the organizers know that they can't get in there, by the way. This is two things for the Democrats. They see this as an opportunity to try to penetrate Trump's border to say that it's not secure, which obviously it is because you just saw that chart. And that, if that doesn't work, the left is literally hoping for one of these migrants to get shot and killed during an altercation with border agents so they can run wall-to-wall coverage about how inhumane our Border Patrol are, just like they did last election.
1: Abuse and mistreatment not tolerated. Is that abuse or mistreatment where you see children ducking out of the way, horses charging migrants, reins being used?
2: American families will be deported, will be separated. If we were morally outraged in 2018 when we saw those families being deported and separated at the border, we're about to see that at a mass scale.
3: To the kids in cages without soap or toothbrushes or any clear idea of what's going to happen to them or if they're going to see their families again. Seems like the message from the president is basically, kids, suck it up.
0: They neglect to mention that those cages Obama actually built. We have pictures of it. While the same people put up their own walls, by the way, like Anderson Cooper and the people on the left in Capitol Hill, they're standing behind Capitol Hill security with walls, and they call for no walls down the road. So it's so stupid. Look, mass migration is the only future for the Democrat Party. They're actually saying it out loud.
4: My number one issue is to try and get a resolution on immigration. My biggest desire, my biggest goal of what I want to accomplish in politics right now is I want to legalize 7 or 8 or 9 or 10 million people in our country so they will not be subject to deportation.
0: Not farmers or lower taxes or veterans, you know, taking care of them when they come home from war. None of that. Biggest issue is to import 10 million. Folks, Democrats are importing illegals for the sole reason to maintain power, to get power and then maintain it. When I tell you immigration is all that matters, it is. Everything else is noise. You can whine about Trump's rhetoric if you're in the middle, like diesel prices. It sucks, but they can be $6. I know it, this is hard. But if we do not maintain strict immigration policies, the country is a goner. And the Democrats will sacrifice every bit of our culture in order to get elected. You will have, if the Democrats get in charge of everything, you're going to have Sharia law. You're going to have crime in the streets, overwhelmed social programs with fraud, by the way, and the standards lowered for every taxpaying citizen in order to accommodate people who come here and don't speak English. We got a sneak peek of that. Tip of the iceberg under Biden, because the people being imported don't care about our culture. They come from places with IQs below the U.S. standard for mental retardation. Don't believe me? The U.K. had to hand out pamphlets telling the new imports not to rape people and don't have sex with children. You tell me that's a net add with those. No. Show me I'm wrong. Before you call me something crazy or bigoted or what, show me I'm wrong. You can't. Look, Minnesota imported untold numbers of Somalis. They got crime. They got fraud. Hey, they even changed their state flag to accommodate them to match the Somali flag so they'd feel welcome in there. That'd be so stupid. $9 billion of taxpayer dollars was then funneled out of the state by those same people. Dearborn, Michigan, I told you about this last week. Ramadan posters everywhere paid for by taxpayer dollars. And now they're being sued because they won't put up Christian holiday banners to match them. Truck drivers. We actually needed the federal government to come in and say, yes, you actually do have to speak English to drive an 18-wheeler on American road. I mean, really? Nationwide. How many places do you call a support line and have to press 1, or even worse, press 2 for English? That should be automatic. How many Americans have been killed by illegal immigrants that shouldn't have been here? That dude, Swazi, that you just heard from, wants to legalize all those people and more. Like, I have friends who have waited 5, 7 years on green cards, contributing hundreds of thousands of dollars in tax revenue, like my friend Graham, but just paying into this country all they want. 7 years, whatever, to get citizenship in this country. Got kids here and everything. Why should a bunch of people with two different shoes on, walking or not walking, 800 miles with nothing but the backpack on their person, no skills whatsoever, like they're not importing engineers, all right? Well, why should they get to come here with no questions asked and get the same rights that Americans died for? Arguably, actually, they get more rights than veterans. They got more programs for these people. Do you know 2,150 terrorists let in under Biden have been arrested in this administration? Biden just, well, let them in. Come on in. Oh, by the way, here's a free phone. They were let in by these Democrats, and now they want them to be able to vote? I mean, you've got to be out of your ever-loving mind. We just found out that in Massachusetts, basically the capital of sanctuary idiocy, that recent high-profile stabbing of a college football player, remember that one from, like, I don't know, last week, turned out to be by an illegal immigrant. Nothing happens to anybody who came up with those stupid policies either. But yet a judge somehow found the Trump administration in contempt for deporting somebody who wasn't supposed to be here. I mean, look, Eric Holder was found in contempt for getting a U.S. border agent killed. Nothing happened to him, so I guess at this point, who cares? I think that judge personally is in contempt. They want to play this game? I mean, like, maybe we should just arrest the judge. This isn't a game, folks. Listen to what people like Karl Rove whining about.
5: I'm speaking of the parking lots of Home Depots. You know, here's some guy or gal who's desperate for day work, and that's where they send ICE.
0: Yes, Carl. I think they should send ICE to Home Depot, because no one should be working who is here illegally. Day laborers get paid cash that is not taxed, while I am taxed a lot. That's why they should scoop people up at Home Depot parking lots. They should actually be picking them up everywhere. Dunkin' Donuts, Home Depot, Lowe's, wherever they want to go. In fact, they should be seizing the businesses of anybody who hires them as well. Send the message, Mr. Rove. He should also probably be mildly concerned about his frequently incorrect analysis that could actually be replaced by an illegal coming very soon, because Boston is paying immigrants $575 to learn political organizing. They'll probably be right more than Karl Rove, too. Oh, by the way, the U.S. citizens aren't allowed to apply for those roles, which I'm pretty sure is a violation of the 14th Amendment. Let me tell you what happens. If you give these people pathways to citizenship, you get things like Rochester General Hospital in New York, who have a 90% of their residents that they just hired that did not graduate from American universities. They're taking spots from your children that did. And to cover that all up, you have some BS political firm do a survey on which state was the best in the nation, and they chose Somalia or Minnesota. Did they miss the part where, I don't know, they stole $9 billion? I don't know, probably. Sure, Minnesota rates itself as the best, probably because they only interviewed Somalis, but they left out the part that they're 43rd in youth depression, 24th in adult depression, which ain't good either. With all their liberal policies, they rank 38th in greenhouse gas emissions. It's bad for a liberal. In fact, 32nd in environment and civil liberties. They're 16th in murder, 19th in unemployment, 20th in trust in federal government and economic output. It's also funny because they rank 3rd in labor participation nationwide, yet 4th in poverty. That's because they imported a bunch of people with no skills, many of which stole money from the government in the Leering Center, which is exactly what I'm talking about. Why don't we have that conversation? No, we never seem to have that conversation. They want to focus on the fact that, like, a couple gay people got deported to countries that don't support gay people, written by this guy. Thanks. Yeah, there he is. Thanks, Mick. Thanks, CNN. I mean, I am confused, though. Is this Queers for Palestine thing over, or is that a thing anymore? I don't know. I mean, this guy apparently followed somebody who was lawfully deported back to somewhere in Africa. Oh, by the way, detained, and his asylum was denied under Biden. They buried that part in the article. And I'm sure, unbeknownst to CNN, inadvertently, this whole article made the case that America is, in fact, the greatest and freest country in the world because this person has no rights in Africa and wants to come back here. This is like that time when Trump was like, yeah, Haiti's a dump. And all the Democrats were like, no, Haiti's the most beautiful place in the world. So Trump was like, okay, fine. So I'll just start deporting people back to Haiti. Then all the Democrats said, you can't send them back to Haiti. That place is a dump. And he was like, told ya. It's the Chappelle line. Gotcha. The bottom line is you don't have a right to be in America, especially if you break our laws to get here. And if you're not going to contribute anything or have absolutely no ability whatsoever. I'm sorry. These people in this caravan may or may not have had a bad impoverished life somewhere. But it is not, you know, like free reign to come here. I'm not going to allow open borders at the expense of my fellow citizens because some NGO convinced them to walk 800 miles in sandals. Secretary of Homeland Security Mark Wayne Mullen, sir, I got to say that this is one of the things that people are really nervous about, in especially in the midterms.
6: On the mid, on the caravan?
0: Yeah.
6: I'm sorry, I came in right at the end of it. I'm sorry. I went. They said I'm going live, and I went live, so I was trying to hear your question. Hey, Carl, first of all, thanks for having me on your show. But the caravan has zero chance of coming into our country. Mm-hmm. We have the most secure border in the nation, and we're going to keep it that way. President Trump has made that very clear. The most secure border, not just in our nation, I guess, but in any country. Plus, at the same time, we have the most secure in the history of this nation. Mm-hmm. We've let zero people in since 26 or in 16 months, and we're not going to let this caravan in. I've been talking with the Mexican government. We actually have been watching this caravan for quite some time. They're also participating and helping to start break this caravan up. They understand that they're going to have a crisis on their border, not our border, because mm-hmm. they're not entering. We made this very clear. We will flex with DOW. We'll flex with assets we have in DHS. We'll put the Coast Guard down there. And not to mention, remember, we are building wall every single day. And that wall, every time we build a mile, we secure a mile. And we're going to continue to do that. So why this caravan can keep on walking, let me be very clear. Mm-hmm. There's zero possibility you're going to get in here like the Biden administration and claim asylum with those magic words. That is no longer the policy that we're allowing you to enter in and claim that you have a fearful reason to enter this country illegally to begin with, and we're going to parole you back into the country. We're just not doing that anymore.
0: Yeah.
6: And we're not saying that we don't accept asylum cases, but they have to be legit asylum cases.
0: Yeah. Not going through seven countries funded by an NGO.
6: Right.
0: Total sense. I mean, I don't know why the last administration couldn't figure this out. Now, here's another thing, and I want to get you to figure it out.
6: Yeah, exactly. They didn't want to figure it out, Carl. They wanted to change the demographics of this country so they could go do just exactly what they're doing, try to turn us into a socialist country. The American people woke up 2 years ago when they put President Trump back in office, and we're not going to allow that to happen.
0: Yeah, well, thank God. I want to get, you know, clear the air here. All right, there's been some crazy reports and people on the internet sphere. They've been claiming that ICE, there's this new directive to stop arresting non-criminals and, quote, stand down. And I was like, I don't think that's true.
6: That's an absolute lie.
0: Yeah.
6: That is an absolute 100% lie. Just look at our numbers. I don't know. There's always division going out there, and people want to report something they think they heard, or they don't even think they hear it. They just want to make it up. That's never been a directive. That's absolutely not going after, not happening. We're going after the worst of the worst constantly. Our numbers are increasing. We hit a new single day record this weekend since I've been in. I haven't went back all the way through, but the highest arrest record we've had since I've been in office for 6 months. And that happened Friday and Saturday both. We are absolutely pushing hard. We're going to continue to push hard. We're not politics doesn't get in the way of us enforcing our nation's mm-hmm. laws. I've said this multiple times, Carl. A DHS employees, be it ICE, be it CBP, Coast Guard, or any of our other 19 other components, our mission is to protect the homeland. You cannot protect the homeland if you don't know who's in your country. So our number one mission is to know who's in this country. And if you're in this country illegally, I don't care how you came about it, if you're in this country illegally, you're going to be sent back to the country you came from.
0: Yeah, I love that. And then the Democrats will go have margaritas with you when you get to the country that you send them to. Congresswoman
6: right.
0: Maria Salazar, like, I liked this woman a while back, but now she's got this message, like, it's very anti-Trump. Let's roll this real quick.
7: The same Hispanics who helped you get to the White House in 2024 feel betrayed today. You can be for immigration what Lincoln was for slavery and Reagan was for communism. I'm not talking about giving them amnesty. I'm talking about giving them a dignified life in this promised land. And only you can do that.
0: So, Mr. Secretary, she says the same Hispanics that helped him get to the White House, but those Hispanics can't vote, and you're not deporting right. any citizens.
6: Yeah, we're not deporting legal citizens. We're deporting illegal citizens. And I understand a political ad, and that's what that is. It's a political ad. The truth is, Congress makes those laws. They can change those laws. Until they change the laws, those of us at DHS, all 270,000 of our employees, we're going to be enforcing the laws that Congress passed.
0: Yeah. I mean, it seems simple enough, and it's terrible that we have a Republican.
6: It's straightforward.
0: Yeah. I mean, you're right. She could make the effort to change the laws because you're enforcing them, sir. Mr. Secretary, we appreciate you always, sir.
6: Carl, appreciate you. Thank you.
0: Talk soon. All right, coming up, Americans just don't understand how good our foreign policy under President Trump has been. The things he's put in place will actually keep this nation secure for decades. But, you know, I'm going to give you my take on how people take peace for granted next, later on the show. But first, the party of tolerance suddenly tolerates homophobic slurs, shoving your staff, making you feed crickets to your chameleon or something. You know, just the usual Democrat hypocrisy. Full display, Mary Pelletola

0: You're watching An American Moment.
1: Well, in case you missed it, the New York Times dropped a, quote, bombshell piece on Alaska's Democrat Senate candidate Mary Peltola, with multiple ex-staffers speaking out against her character. Yet the Democrats are rushing to somehow continue to support her. Here's just a few examples of what she's accused of. Four former staff members said directly heard her use the word, it's an F word for gay people, and over the years, in some cases, I almost said it, about her own staff. Now, she also used the word retarded many times, according to former aides and text messages viewed by the New York Times. Text messages also exposed her saying, F that retard. What a great lady. I know, right? But it's not just the slurs. Here's another one. Frustration that she couldn't find a memo for a meeting. Mrs. Peltola shoved a male employee in the chest with one hand, causing him to stumble backward. That guy should probably go to the gym. I mean, like, but wow. What a political, incorrect, respectful, you know, non-great work environment for Democrats that lecture us on civility. She's also, for some reason, made her aides feed live crickets to her pet chameleon named Meatball, which I actually think that's kind of cool. But suddenly the Democrats have rushed in to excuse her behavior instead of just letting it go. Listen to this.
2: Do I think it's great if a boss calls an employee a f***? No, but I think the Senate's more important. But now we're like, no, the stakes are too high. And we've just been through too many rounds of this. It is a privilege to pretend you don't have to think about the stakes. Everybody has to think about the stakes. Oh, you have to feed her lizard and you're mad? Then quit or shut up.
1: Oh, the stakes are so high. It's amazing to hear this from the people that forced, I don't know, like 100 plus people, including myself, to step down from Trump's first presidency for saying something mean. Now, they're not offended by anything, apparently. I don't know. CEO of Citizens Alliance, Cliff Maloney, and founder of Walkaway Campaign, Brandon Straka. Brandon, it's just so mean when Republicans do it.
3: I'm confused. Is this supposed to be a story about how terrible she is? Because I love her. Like, I love this. If this election doesn't work out, she has a job at Walkaway Campaign. Call me up. Like, this is my kind of person. I think that the story of the midterms is going to be young people. And I think that young people, Gen Z, are overwhelmingly rejecting woke culture. Yeah. I mean, it's just, it doesn't work anymore. They don't care. I think people actually have an appreciation for people who are back to using words like retarded, you know, and just like talking like normal people and being able
1: to,
3: like...
1: By the way, we don't call actual disabled people that. We call our friends that.
3: But, you know, I think that people want authenticity. They want to feel that. And so I think that that's what the Democrats are actually kind of doing right now, is just sort of like appealing to that sense of genuineness.
1: Yeah. I mean, like, to
3: Marcy,
1: be
3: honest, it might just be awful.
1: Like, look, here's the thing is, I don't really care. I don't get offended by much. Like, nobody's shooting at me like they did for 10 years in Iraq, okay? But at the end of the day, if you're going to hold me to that standard, guess what? You got to go too.
4: No, and that's the double standard, right? And the left for years had tried to cancel all of our friends and people on the right for things that, you know, now we're seeing they're doing in private. But I agree with Brandon. This is about being authentic, Carl, right? Most people these days are like, you know, we're tired of the woke stuff. We're tired of canceling people. But you can't come out and try to cancel everybody on the right, and then privately, you're calling your staff retarded and making them feed your pet bugs, whatever. Meatball was his name. I mean, this is a double standard.
1: What is it with hiring people that are so weak that they fall over from a woman pushing you? Can we just, like...
4: He does need to hit the gym. That was your best line.
3: Yeah, right? And I think the left still doesn't eat meat. I think that's
1: that
3: a problem, too. So there's a lot of veganism that they haven't gotten the memo on that yet.
1: The soy.
3: Yeah, exactly. Yeah,
1: it gets you. It gets you when you least expect it. All right. Jonathan Swan, he's an investigative journalist for The New York Times, called out Democrats over their hypocrisy on Peltola. Listen to this.
5: That would have got her canceled in 2020, 2019. The party's rallied around her. So I can't really make sense of where the line is anymore or what gets you, you know, canceled.
1: I think, can we just say cancel culture's gone?
3: Yeah. Go ahead.
4: No, yeah, I think it's time for us to say, both right and left, we've seen enough. And look, understand that in the next two cycles, a lot of these candidates, Carl, they've all had social media, right? They've all documented
1: cameras
4: things
1: in their faces.
4: That for years it was like, you know, well, there's not much in their past unless they have an arrest record or they didn't pay their taxes. Now everybody's got stupid videos out there. Yeah. Everybody's got comments from Facebook from 10 years ago. Cancel culture should be over.
1: Yeah.
3: Yeah, and the right should be happy. I mean, this is what we wanted, honestly. This is what we fought for, was to get to a point where these this sort of behavior was in the past. And scarily, actually, I feel like oftentimes we're seeing some of this behavior integrating itself into the right and some of that cancel culture coming over to our side. So I hope we don't get to a point where the left becomes like the based people and we're the ones. Nah.

0: Vice President Kamala Harris out on the trail. She was campaigning with Abdul Al-Sayed, someone who President Trump, by the way, is trying to argue is a communist. He says no, he is a capitalist. He said that on this program. But she's not campaigning with the likes of James Tallarico, Mary Peltola in Alaska, for example.
1: Comprised of a party that say men can be women.
2: Right. Well, this is going to be troublesome, I think, for them, because they do have a radical socialist sect of their base that's taking over. And so it's like, who do you appeal to? Do you lie to your base and say, no, I'm actually a capitalist, and then you alienate the socialists, or do you try to appeal to the socialists and alienate the capitalists? But it's like, here we go. It's election season, and everyone's trying to pretend like they're more moderate than they actually are, and trying to appeal to a broader base. But, I mean, they're even walking back saying things like they wanted to defund the police and that they're against
3: We never said that.
1: Yeah, and I think when you look at what they're going to do to try to win elections, they're going to pull towards the middle. But here's the cool thing. If the left starts doing the thing where they're everybody to everyone, I think that might help us in some of these elections. Once again, people want real issues. This guy's not a capitalist. No. He's the furthest thing from it. But they looked at the polls, Carl. They have to get capitalists if they want to win that U.S. Senate
4: but
1: seat.
4: But he said he's a capitalist. And the man said
5: today
4: he's a
5: capitalist. Did.
4: Today. Tomorrow, who knows? Cliff, Brandon. Appreciate both of you guys coming
2: Good
4: in.
2: To see you. Thanks,
4: Carl. All right, coming up, you've heard me say it before. Energy prices are about more than just what's happening in Iran. And President Trump says...

0: bin Laden was dead.
1: Well, as we've been saying, are we blaming the wrong war for the pain at the pump? For weeks, we have been hearing that the war in Iran is driving these energy prices higher. And don't get me wrong, there's certainly been plenty of disruption in the Middle East. But President Trump says there's another war, which we've been saying here, that we need to look at. Ukraine. And frankly, this isn't exactly a new argument. I've been sounding the alarm about Ukraine's energy.

0: packs for months. The main problem, listen to this very carefully. The main problem of the global diesel shortage, not caused by Iran, it's actually caused by Ukraine attacking Russian refineries. These attacks are being carried out, mind you, with the backing and financial support of mostly Democrats who've been funding and providing weapons to Ukraine for the last 5 years. And now President Trump is making that same case, pointing to Ukraine strikes on Russian refineries that are knocking out diesel production and putting more pressure on the global energy market. But here's the part that's interesting. Saudi Arabia has nearly doubled its oil production, while the UAE has also nearly doubled its oil output, with Saudi crude now at its highest level since the conflict began. The whole Gulf is exporting, not Iran, but everybody else. So maybe it's time to take another look at what's really driving this, because the answer may not be totally Iran. Founder of Just the News, advisor to President Trump, John Solomon. Sir, we've been saying this for over a month now, and turns out, yes, that is the fact.
1: Yeah, no, there's no doubt about it. The Ukrainian attacks on the Russian refineries are the primary driving force of the diesel price. Now, overall oil prices are impacted by the Iran conflict, but diesel particularly is significantly impacted by Russia. President Trump very clear on that. He's even considering temporarily suspending diesel imports, exports, across the globe to bring our prices down. And the sad part of about it at the end of the day is that we have plenty of diesel and oil and gas supplies for our own American markets internally. But gas prices and oil prices are judged by global markets, and things far away from us, unfortunately, sometimes punish our customers.
0: They're also judged by futures and where they think the market might be in a year from now. The other thing with this is refineries. We've had Gavin Newsom close down refiners. We know that the Strategic Petroleum Reserve is lower now than it was. Donald Trump tried to fill it up at the end of his first term at like $30, $40 a barrel. A Democrat Congress said, no, we're not going to give you the money to do that. We have a number of other things that Trump has tried to do. He's tried to build refiners. He's the first president to really put an effort in refineries. Why is everybody fighting him on this?
1: Well, because there's still an extraordinary allegiance to the climate agenda, to the greenhouse gas agenda, to the environmental lobbies that exceed the actual need in America. Their allegiance to these sort of principles far exceed what the markets need to. We have a reality in this country. We are not going to be able to keep up with energy consumption if we don't start to build refineries or find friendly refinery outposts that will ship to us. Now, with Venezuela, there are some interesting conversations going on there, not just to get their raw gasoline, but also to increase their refined capabilities. Mm-hmm. The Venezuela deal could be a global changing deal in a couple years. We may look back and say, of all the things that happened in Trump 2.0, that Venezuela may have been the largest game changer. Why? Because 60% of the world's global energy supply is now in the Western Hemisphere under American control. And I think that's one of the places. But that doesn't solve short-term problems like the diesel spike.
0: Right, which will come back down, but there is quite pain.
1: Yeah.
0: I drive a diesel truck, I know. Real quick, I want to get to the two FBI agents that were removed because they kind of poo-pooed the investigation into Katie Miller's life threats. I mean, this is actually shocking that the FBI agents would do this in their position, sir.
1: Yeah, listen, there is still work to be done in refocusing the FBI away from political sentiments and towards just facts and evidence, ma'am, just like the Dragnet guy used to say 50 years ago on television. There's a lot of change has been made at the FBI, but there are still a large number of people in there that have political tendencies or learned under the old regimes of the FBI before Cash Patel. Mm-hmm. And this one seems to fall into that category. Whenever you have a life threat, it shouldn't matter whether there's an R or D next to the name. It should only matter if the threat is legitimate, and then you should jump in and fix it. And so you're seeing for the first time an FBI that is more proactive. We've known about the drone threat for a long time, but this FBI now has a drone school and a drone counter strategy instead of just, hey, there's a threat out there. How many times in the last 20 years did you hear, oh, we knew about that school shooter, he was on our radar? How many times have we heard a school shooter was on our radar in the last year? A lot of school shootings prevented before they occurred. So you are seeing signs that this FBI is changing under Cash Patel, but there are still some remnant legacies that I think hang on.
0: Yeah. Well, John Solomon, we appreciate this, sir, very much.
1: Good to be with you. Love the show.
0: All right. Thank you. Coming up, another day, another Democrat spewing absolute garbage and fear-mongering to an audience of whiny purple-haired liberals. Wait until you hear AOC's latest take on what ICE is really for. She's got a new take.

0: choice and letting you decide what's best for you and your family.
1: In a shock to about no one, a Democrat has said something incredibly stupid. Again, listen to AOC's take on ICE.
2: Because the CEO of Geo Group and the CEO of Core Civic, they've got profits at the end of the quarter to post. Just look at the Republican members of Congress that like to invest in those stocks right before they authorize funding for ICE. ICE is Palantir. ICE is AI. ICE is facial recognition. ICE is surveillance. And ICE is coming after you, regardless of your status.
1: They're not, but I mean, that is the most average looking audience. So ICE is coming after everyone because private prison CEOs need quarterly profits. That makes no sense. But according to her, because ICE is a surveillance state monster of Palantir 2, if Palantir is so evil, why have multiple Democrats bought and sold or held Palantir stock, including their precious Ro Khanna? He made a boatload of money off that. And why have them? They accepted campaign donations from all those guys, too. One FEC-based analysis found Palantir executives gave roughly $880,000 to 67 Democrat members of Congress during the 2022, 2024, and 2026 cycles. Maybe you should check with your colleagues on that one before you go spewing out all kinds of garbage, AOC. Host of The Grace Curley Show, Grace Curley, and political strategist and CEO of Compass Strategies, Luke Ball. Grace, this just it put it on the shelf of other dumb stuff.
3: Where are the fact checkers? You're taking Daniel Dale's job. And I just want you to know that, Carl, because Daniel Dale should be on top of this and someone should be fact checking her. This is reminding me of when AOC was giving Marco Rubio lessons about cowboys at that security conference, which I thought was also hysterical. Listen, if they want to stop members of Congress from these kind of trades or whatever it is she's talking about, they've had multiple opportunities to do it. And for some reason, all these Democrats keep voting against it. So she's just trying to get clicks. She's trying to convince people that there's some mustache twirling villain in the back room that's stopping them from being successful. And the truth is a lot harder for people to take, which is it's not someone who's stopping you from this. It's usually, you know, your own situation.
1: No. And those names rhyme with, and I'm not saying they are, but they rhyme with like Bill Gates and George Soros and stuff like that. So, Luke, speaking of Democrats, like just ruining places, New York City, another win. AOC's bestie, Mayor Mam Danny. This new report found that the business is booming for hookers in New York City. Wow, that's something awesome, right?
4: I don't think so. I'm surprised that there's not more crime running rampant all over the city already. But I'm just not surprised that that type of industry is continuing to rise and cropping up because there's probably no enforcement of it.
1: None.
4: He's not backing law enforcement. He's allowing crime to spike. And I'm just terrified of the residents of New York City who are going to see pre-Giuliani New York pop up once again. There's going to be crime in the streets. There's going to be a rise in violence. And it's as if these people can't learn from history. They're just doomed to continuously repeat the cycle of bad policies that they've had since the 70s and the 60s and the 80s, mm-hmm. and they just want to keep pushing that sort of garbage in repackaged forms on the electorate, hoping that they'll somehow continue to accept it, and it's just simply never going to work.
1: No, ever. Something else that's not working so well right now is the relationship, Grace, between the White House and Fox, all right? So the White House counselor for trade, Peter Navarro, called out Fox for undermining the president recently, says that members of the Trump administration should stay off the network. Watch this.
5: Yes, I fully believe that the White House should consider not putting Scott Bessent and Jameson Greer and Marco Rubio and anybody else on the Fox network until it mends its ways. I mean, if you think about it, Steve, if we don't put our people on there, they got nothing.
1: Grace, this is kind of a big deal if that holds weight.
3: Yeah, I don't think it's a good idea. I think Scott Bessent is a brilliant messenger. I think Marco Rubio is a brilliant messenger. I think that we need more of them everywhere we can get them. And Fox does have a lot of viewers. And I get what Peter Navarro's saying, but I just don't think this close to a midterm you can afford to kind of risk that and try to play hardball with such a big microphone. And a lot of the clips I see of Trump administration officials on Fox are really powerful. And you would be surprised, like even with Newsmax, how many people are watching who don't necessarily agree with you, Carl, but they come here to hear your POV. And you can win people over that way.
1: I get the hate mail. I know that. Real quick, Luke, I got about 20 seconds. James Tallarico thinks he's Jesus again.
6: When Jesus healed the sick, he didn't ask for a deductible. When Jesus fed the hungry, he didn't price gouge to turn a profit. And when the Hebrew prophets saw corruption in high places, they spoke truth to power. So when I take on the politicians who are serving themselves and not the people, I am doing it on biblical grounds.
1: After that, he walked on water.
4: Yeah, I'm really tired of this guy's blasphemy. If he doesn't stop, he's going to have two reckoning days. It's going to be election day and then one with a much, much higher authority.
1: Yeah. Well, Grace, Luke, we appreciate both of you.
4: Thank you.
1: All right, coming up, how has the Trump administration secured American superiority? Well, stuff we may not

0: bin Laden was dead.
1: You know what kind of irks me the most about the criticism of Trump? Look, there's stuff to criticize him about, but is it the most of the things that Trump has done, we're not going to see a return on them for the midterms, maybe even not for years, or worse, politically ever. Okay, these people are, they're just going to be, like, the big thing is the absence of tragedy with this guy. This is what we as Americans have come to take for granted, which is the lack of tragedy. What Trump has done is prevented not only attacks on our superiority, like, I mean, nobody can touch us now. He's secured national interest and our people's safety for generations, folks. The U.S. is 100 years ahead of almost all other powerful nations. Many of them are mad at us, but there's also nothing they can do about it. So, like, go out and ask a bunch of people who oppose Trump and his foreign policy. Would you rather be taken advantage of or feared? I mean, we are winning. And while people look at the pump and maybe disagree because that's like the one metric that's up right now, housing prices are actually coming back down because we've deported so many migrants. That's a long game that's already paying off. As I explained earlier, we're pumping more oil than any other country out there. Another long-term play. Prosecuting fraud. We got 57-year lows of jobless claims. Trade, tariffs, tech, defense, all major wins that for the first time in my lifetime, a president hasn't been focused on what's on the ballot in the short term for political wins, but for the long run of the country. Let's walk through some of them, because I really haven't seen a lot of networks articulate this. The U.S. just executed the most ruthless geopolitical sweep ever. We secured permanent military control over Greenland. We locked out China and Russia from the Arctic Circle forever, without a shot fired or a dollar spent, okay? Why is that important? Because if any of them want to fire a ballistic missile at us, it's got to come up over the Arctic and we can shoot it down long before it gets to America. Also, closes a potential trade route that could bypass America's renewed strategic influence over the Panama Canal. Remember that one? I know this made back burner news, but do you really understand how serious what we did in January of 2026 in Venezuela was? I mean, think about this. American special forces jumped into Caracas in Venezuela, captured a sitting head of state in the middle of the night. Not a single U.S. casualty, brought him back, put him on trial. Who else can do that? And the fact that we did made pretty much every other opposition leader take us a little bit more seriously. Then a month later, in February of 26, we did what nearly every politician since 1979 has said we needed to do.
2: Our struggle at the end of the Cold War is to deal with these new perils. The rogue states like Iran and Iraq.
3: The Iranian regime supports violent extremists and challenges us across the region. It pursues a nuclear capability that could spark a dangerous arms race.
4: I, too, am deeply concerned about Iranian aggression and the need to confront it. It's a ruthless, brutal regime that has the blood of Americans, many others, including its own people, on its hands.
1: We assassinated Iran's supreme leader, the Ayatollah, inside his own underground bunker that he thought protected him from this stuff, leaving their country basically without a leader, with minimal endangerment to our U.S. troops, and the U.S. mainland never got attacked. By the way, there's as much oil coming out of the Persian Gulf today as there was pre-war, while Iran is exporting statistically zero. They're broke. Trump broke OPEC. The main reason why diesel is so high, though, as I just told you, is because Ukraine keeps blowing up oil refineries in Russia. Meanwhile, China walks with this big stick, but they can't swing it because we just cut their legs off in the tech race. And in conjunction with everything else, ruin the opportunity for the BRICS currency to ever replace the dollar. How? Well, we imposed really serious, like massive semiconductor sanctions. You know how that AI was the center of the talks last week with China while Xi was here? That's because we cut off their access to next-generation AI chips so they can't compete with us on the global stage. Oh, by the way, we also armed Australia with nuclear subs, bolstering bases in the Philippines, which to China is the same thing as basically Russia putting nukes in Cuba during the Cold War. It makes them really, really scared. You ask why Trump is so nice to Russia? Because we don't have to be mean. Russia's burning through its own citizens in the Ukraine conflict, 500,000 and counting. The EU and NATO are paying way more towards global security, not to mention that their entire continent is now relying more and more on American energy. And since Russia can't supply it anymore, and the people are voting for like places like Italy and even Germany and even the UK now, more conservative governments they want that will influence Western values for the next, I don't know, 100 years. You ask me, yes, it totally sucks. And I'm annoyed that I have to pay $6.50 a gallon for diesel for a few months, probably a few more months. But hot damn, that beats America not losing its spot at the top of the food pyramid. None of these things are sexy for the ballot box, okay? But all of them are a hell of a lot more important for the survival of America than $3 gas. So if you're pissed at Trump and you're thinking, oh, I'm going to stay home for the midterms, zoom out for like half a second. Before we go, Tim Walz is about as interesting as a room temperature bucket of mayonnaise, and it looks like his daughter didn't fall far from that tree. Next.

0: Minnesota's milquetoast governor, Tim Walz, might have just been outdone by his daughter. Watch this.
1: Every single video I make, I get comments on my appearance. You're too fat. You're too skinny. You're skinny fat. You need Botox. You have a giant forehead. Every single video. Like, literally look at me. I'm the most average person you could get.
0: Yep, pretty much. She is the most average. Welcome to the internet. Like, you can't do anything right. I say one thing here, I get criticized. Rob, how many times have you what you thought would check every box and somebody was like, I didn't like the way your eyebrow was when you did that?
2: There's always going to be a criticism. Yeah. I'm not sure why Tim Walz's daughter is posting that on the internet, but yeah. I guess you just need a constant stream of content. That's
0: what
2: we learned.
0: If your forehead's too big, it's a six head.

0: Hail Britannia has become Bail Britannia. You like that? It's crazy. All right. A would-be terrorist plot foiled, fortunately. And the guys are already walking around the UK, sleeping outside of jail. Suspected terrorists arrested just as they were about to bomb American warplanes. And they were taken into custody. They were questioned and released. Now, they're still in trouble. Oh, yeah, they're in trouble. It's not like we got the wrong guys. No, these are the guys, but they're on bail. That wasn't always the case in the UK, all right? They were tougher. They were cooler. They have gotten wimpy and weak. But anyway, here is the UK summarizing a thwarted terror plot right outside an American Air Force base. Well, it's British. They kind of run it, but all the cool planes are ours, all the powerful ones like the B-1 bomber. Take a look.
1: Officials descended on the area early Sunday morning after receiving a report of suspicious activity. The base has been used by the U.S. to launch attacks on targets in Iran. And the men who were detained are being held for questioning. U.S. President Donald Trump says they were being watched.
2: The arrest in the U.K. was fantastic. Working with Britain, it was an amazing job. We had them under investigation. They were looking to do big damage to our fort.
0: All right. Now, that was before we found out that they let the guys go. Now, they're under stringent conditions, like they have curfews or something like that. They were actually allowed to walk. Now, we also don't have their names. That's the way they roll in Britain. They don't allow the names to be publicized. It's both good and bad. Right now, it's mostly bad. Check out this guy.
3: I can confirm that following extensive interviews and inquiries, the five men who were arrested are being released on police bail this afternoon. To be very clear, this does not mean that the investigation is over. They are subject to stringent conditions on their movement and contact with others.
0: Very stringent. Sounds like the kind of thing that you would arrange for one of those prep school boys, right? Who was, I don't know, eating too much kidney pie, and they punished him by imposing stringent conditions on his recreational time. I don't like it. Now, these people, the Brits, if somebody tweets the wrong thing or makes fun of the wrong person, like this guy, he said, F Palestine, F Hamas, F Islam, F off. Oh, boy. Yeah, okay. Definitely politically incorrect, but it's words, just words. Remember, these guys had bombs, explosive stuff, weapons. What do they do with the guy who was just using words?
4: Basically, Section 19 refers to spreading what we say like racial hatred. So you've posted something online that we believe is spreading racial hatred.
5: Twitter, Facebook, what?
4: Can't explain too much. It's just to give you the context beforehand.
5: Police they're not going to be able to credibly tell anybody that they're under-resourced now if they're sending people out to arrest people for tweets. Well, there's no point us debating it, is it? It's your bosses.
0: Why was that guy writing on his hand? Did you notice that? Just kind of writing on his hand. Very blithe, very casual as he arrests somebody for violating, for saying something that people may not like. That's the whole thing about speech and thought. You may get your feelings hurt. You may run into somebody who's full of hate. You may even run into somebody who's prejudiced. But you got to have good, you got to have bad. Crazy stuff. Now, only in that case, only feelings were hurt. When we look at Fairford Air Force Base, again, a UK facility, but all the big planes there are ours. A B-1 bomber is at risk, okay? And right down the road, another Air Force base. And what do they have there? B-52 bombers, strategic bombers taking off and landing all the time, although not right now because we have lightened up on Iran. I can't stand it when anybody calls it a war. It's 60 days and we haven't dropped a bomb in about, 3 weeks? It's been a long time. Anyway, this is serious, and they let the guys go. How about that one? Oh, they weren't always lame like this. Remember the IRA and all the bombs and stuff that they were doing, the Brits, they did not play around.
6: The grim scenes of devastation in Newry after the IRA mortar massacre. Good evening. And tonight, Inside Ulster is, of course, dominated by that IRA attack on the police station in Newry. It's now understood that several men arrested in their homes in South Down and South Armagh last night are being questioned about the bombing and other serious terrorist crimes.
0: And they didn't let him go free on bail 6 hours later. No, back then, somewhat controversially, they kept them in special facilities. Throughout the 70s and 80s, suspects arrested for high-profile bombings, such as these, were taken to specialized holding facilities, most notoriously the Castlerock holding facility in Belfast. The interrogation rules at these centers allowed the police to hold the detainees for up to 7 days without bringing them before a judge. Now, I'm not saying that they should do that, but maybe something in between. Put him in front of the judge. You can't let him go. This is, you know, they got so polite and weird and uptight and far woker than the worst woke university in America. The UK has lost its soul. I hope they're going to be okay. In fact, they probably will. This spunky lady on television started going after the defense minister, the deputy defense minister. She was like, guy, they're taking over our country and you are letting it happen. Morning television in the UK.
7: You're the defense minister. You are the defense minister, son. What are you doing about the small boat crossings, the terror cells, Islamism, the threat from Russia? Why is Israel sanctioned when they provide a lot of our intelligence reports for us? Why does the government seem to ignore warnings from agencies and former big beasts in intelligence who connect immigration with the security threat? Because I would take a little guess here, Wes. Let me teach you a thing or two in case you don't get it yet. I would imagine that whatever has gone down near Fairford, the people who have done it probably came into the country from somewhere else and came there specifically to do whatever it is they were planning to do. And yet you're still there going, oh, yeah, aren't they nice? They're just asylum seekers. Give them a hotel. Let them stay on a military base. And don't worry about that perimeter fence. We'll open it wide up. In fact, well, let's lay on some minibuses to send them around the local towns so they can get their blueprints of where our critical infrastructure is and grope some girls.
0: Oh, yeah, she's talking about the Pakistani rape gangs who just marauded all over that country, and they weren't stopped because, oh, that might be awkward. It might be awkward. Somebody might think we are, what, just do the right thing, especially when women and girls. That is no kidding the defense minister, right, the guy who's just sitting there and taking it. If you can't defend yourself, how are you going to defend America? Keep Britain, in this case. Keep going.
7: If you were a hostile state or a terrorist organization wanting to get weapons into the country or people who might use those weapons, a great idea would be to bus them in illegally, I don't know, on a boat. Sometimes they use private jets. They're still getting in the back of lorries. And perhaps, therefore, some of these people you give smartphones to and teach how to make little balloon animals and, you know, encourage to sing Kumbaya and hand out the old rape pamphlet, perhaps some of these people might be terrorists.
0: At a girl. All right. And go back to that first video. The defense minister is just sitting there, has no answer for this stuff. Take a look at him. His name is Wes Streeting. Is that him? I think he needs to go to, I don't know, maybe he should hang out with Pete Hegseth for a week or so. That guy needs to be straightened out. Oh, well, thanks to Betty Johnson for calling that to everybody's attention. Britain, you can't do this to us, all right? Those are our planes and our military personnel. What the hell are you guys thinking? Then again, maybe it's just a bad administration. We know what that's like, don't we? Don't we, Director Ray?
8: Did you have confidential human sources dressed as Trump supporters inside the Capitol on January the 6th? prior to the doors being open?
9: Again, I had to be very careful.
8: It should be a no. Can you not tell the American people? No, we did not have confidential human sources dressed as Trump supporters positioned inside the Capitol.
10: Gentlemen's time has expired.
9: You should not read anything into my decision not to share information.
10: Director Ray, confidential human gentlemen's sources. Time has expired.
0: Oh, boy. Look, since we never had a real investigation into what happened, dribs and drabs have been coming out. And sometimes things have been overlooked. Maybe something came out and you didn't catch it when it happened. You know this by now. There were perhaps dozens, if not hundreds, of FBI agents, confidential human sources, undercover, whatever, in the crowd on Capitol Hill and maybe even inside, and people dressing up as MAGA supporters. Now, take a look at this guy. I remember vividly, if you said Antifa had anything to do with January 6th, they would silence you on Twitter. They would kick you off of Facebook. Now, this guy here is not Antifa, but he does show you how people could dress as something they're not on January 6th. And we know that there were a lot of guys like that. This guy's a comedian, but it's kind of the same difference, right? What he's doing, plenty of other people did. All right. Again, he's not Antifa. He was having fun, but it happened.
11: He's getting his disguise on.
12: Okay, so I'm gonna wear a mask underneath the mask. Okay.
11: Just for a little extra protection, because this very well may be a super spreader kind
12: I
11: of thing.
12: You should wear this.
11: Oh God.
12: Here, this is your mask.
11: Oh my God, the America mask. I might take this America beanie too, because this Trump 2020 hat. Hard to stomach. I might wear it behind, backwards, so I don't have to be too heavy.
12: Dude, I'm not f***ing with you. You got to blend in. I'm absolutely not kidding. You need to have an identifier. They won't trust you unless there's a visual, like there's something visual.
11: What do we think, folks? Do we trust this is a Trump supporter? There is an imposter among us.
0: He just wanted to go there and totally innocent. I mean, I don't agree with him politically. I don't think he should have done that, but he was just kind of a little bit of mischief. He wasn't trying to, he didn't commit crimes that day, from what I'm told. But again, this whole thing, January 6th, if regular people dared say that, you know what, they weren't actually that rowdy, a lot of them, like these folks, the doors were left open for them. Can we go back to that guy? I mean, he's just not him, but I could totally see hundreds, if not thousands of others doing stuff like this, because a lot of the people, they weren't our people.
12: I mean, you could also wear this.
11: Yeah, the America hat might be my move, but we'll see. I'll bring them both in my backpack so we've got them prepped.
12: All right, and then we've got Fox News, OAN.
11: CNN. We're ready to,
12: we're ready.
11: I don't know if we're committing crimes doing this, but you know, like,
12: are you insinuating that I don't work for all three of these companies simultaneously?
0: Oh boy. January 6th. You know, I hear dribs and drabs from people I know who are deeply affected by it, whose lives are upended, and it's horrible. And there hasn't been enough of a national conversation. There hasn't been an investigation, a significant one. Thank God for President Trump for issuing pardons. And if he didn't do that, and there was no political pressure on him to do it, there was plenty of political heat and political pressure to not do it, but he did. And that is a beautiful thing. But we're not done looking at January 6th. We got the midterms on our hands, don't we? Do not lose your confidence. Do not get down in the dumps, please. It is too easy, and that's exactly where the fake news wants us. 2024, who remembers? It's 2 years ago now. There was a poll about how Kamala Harris was going to win Iowa, right? Late in the campaign, she's going to win Iowa. And it was all over the place, right? It was fake news on purpose, designed to make Trump supporters stay home, get discouraged, get inside our head.
13: It is a shock result. It shows Kamala Harris ahead of Donald Trump by 3 points in Iowa. If this is accurate, this implies that Harris might be winning Iowa.
14: A swing like this, and from such a well-respected pollster with a long track record in Iowa, has some wondering if this could be an indication that Harris may overperform in the Midwest.
13: No one would expect that Kamala Harris would have leapfrogged over Donald Trump into the lead.
0: Well, she didn't. What were the results again, please, in Iowa just a couple of days later? Okay, 13 points up. Now, there's a lot of this going on right now to make us feel not so hot. You can't ever turn on that idiot box, okay? Please. Only Newsmax, please. Here, they tried the same thing. They said Kamala could win Texas just like this Talafrico could win Texas.
15: We want to put Texas in play and make this competitive.
7: You wrote, if anyone can beat Cruz and start to turn Texas blue, it's all red.
16: I wanted to ask you about whether or not it's wishful thinking that Democrats dream of turning Texas blue.
7: And there's a real wild card this year in Texas.
0: Yeah, sure. Sure. Results, please, from 2024. Again, it's almost the same thing as what was going on in Iowa. And look, we've been down in the dumps before. When President Trump was being halted, anybody really out there, did you think that he could pull it off? I can honestly say I never lost faith. I really didn't. I just knew that this was not going to stand. And it didn't. And he won. Are we going to get down in the dumps now because the fake news wants us to be down in the dumps? Just listen to him and stop. I mean, it would be nice if they stopped lying, but we can't have everything.
17: As a country, we're doing really well. The press is not. Nobody hears that we have more people working today than at any time in our country's history. Nobody hears we have the best poverty numbers in history. We have the best poverty, meaning the lowest. We have the best poverty numbers. Nobody hears that individuals are making more money per capita, per individual, than at any time. Nobody hears about your 401k. So we've had 82 record stock days on all the exchanges, 82 in a little more than a year and a half, right? And people don't hear that. Nobody hears that your 401ks, you mostly have 401ks, right? Check your 401ks. You're up double.
0: Very significant, all right? Huge. I mean, these numbers, it's not double. It's 36.7%, all right? Well, it depends what your 401k is invested in, but it's great, all right? It's not doom and gloom. It's that they push this opposite message so we feel down in the dumps, just like they did when he was running for president, right? He'll never be able to bring back manufacturing, right? Do you remember this? Oh, it was a pipe dream. He can't do it. Nobody can bring back American manufacturing. Well, it's happened, and it is happening. We're up 1.6%, and that is actually, when it comes to manufacturing, on the scale we're manufacturing, it's huge. And more, building this crazy big plant, the biggest one ever built in 60 years for steel.
17: We are going to bring back your coal industry and your steel industry. We're bringing it back. Remember that. We're bringing it back, folks.
0: And then can we show what happened? That's all the way back then. The first new mega steel plant, a $15 billion steel plant. It will produce 10 million tons a year and 1,700 permanent jobs. It's going to take about 8,000 guys to make the thing. All in Iowa, and if you do the numbers, apparently that's 19,000 tons an hour that's going to be manufactured there. On top of the data center thing, you got to remember this is also manufacturing. It is. Construction is manufacturing. And I am now going to make a statement about this probably on Wednesday. I did an AI deep dive, and it is a hoax. AI is our friend, and we should embrace it, even when it comes to taking your job. Nope. It will all have to actually work harder. We'll work better, but we'll have to work harder. It's very interesting. It's not what they say. We'll be right back.

0: granted. Is justice denied?
1: Man, that is pretty cool. And there's an iron ore facility in Minnesota. They're going to be working in conjunction and manufacturing. They said it could not be done. They said it could not be done. And he's doing it. Take a look at this.
2: We're thrilled to announce that Mesabi Metallics will be building the largest steel plant in American history in the great state of Iowa. It's the largest plant, one of the largest plants in the world, but it's the largest plant in America by far. In other words, this steel will be mined, melted, and made right here in the USA, which is something very unusual. The project is expected to create up to 6,000 new construction jobs, nearly 2,000 manufacturing and mining jobs, and add another $95 billion to the U.S. economy, which is the number one economy in the world by far.
1: It's pretty cool, this thing. How about the size of that dump truck? That thing is huge. And they said every time President Trump talked about these things, it can't be done. They've been telling him that his entire life, though, really. Every single thing. And he proves them wrong. It's pretty amazing. All right, so we have these midterms, and there are competitive races all over the country, including New York's 7th, which is just north of New York City, Westchester, the Hudson Valley. Democrat Kate Conley challenging incumbent and all-around great guy Mike Lawler. Now, sometimes he has his differences with President Trump, but that's okay, given where he is and his constituents. So he's debating Kate Conley. He debated her tonight. Let's take a look. How did that go?
3: Let me be very clear. I stand with you. I am against Kathy Hochul's disastrous new law, and I support any legislation that will end sanctuary jurisdictions in this country. Since Donald Trump took office, Kathy Hochul has released over 7,000 convicted illegal immigrants back out onto our streets, refusing to honor detainer requests. Murderers, rapists, drug dealers, gun traffickers, gangbangers. I refuse to allow that in this state and in this country, and I will oppose it with every fiber of my being.
1: Okay. As to far, how did Kate Conley do? We'll find out after the break. Okay, we're also going to meet the man running for governor against Wes Moore. I hope he wins. Wes Moore is such a

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1: So there they are, the bad guys, allegedly, who wanted to destroy American military targets at a UK airbase. Big targets like our B-1 bomber, a national asset that's been employed in our campaign against the Iranian nuclear program and the terrorist regime over there. So this is, his name is Lawrence Taylor. Not the football player, right? You think that immediately. The assistant commissioner and head of counterterrorism in England. Listen to this.
2: The five men who were arrested are being released on police bail this afternoon. To be very clear, this does not mean that the investigation is over. They are subject to stringent conditions on their movement and contact with others. We are considering this from every possible angle, including that this may be actively committed by proxies or individuals either knowingly or unknowingly working on behalf of a foreign state.
1: Gentlemen, they gave them a stern talking to, it sounds like. Jonathan Gilliam, former FBI agent, Navy SEAL. Charles Marino, national security analyst, DHS advisor, Secret Service agent. You guys have done it all. Charles Marino, first to you, what do you think? The Brits, they kind of lost their edge.
3: Yeah, they sure have. I'll tell you, this is a reminder to us here in the United States. We better wake up, be prepared for this, and expect it from our adversary, specifically Iran. This is what we can anticipate in terms of an asymmetrical response, either from an organized group inspired directly or working directly for a terrorist proxy like

0: Hamas or Hezbollah, or from a radicalized group of individuals. You know, this is a strategic location. We've seen Iran hit strategic locations in the Middle East with some of our allies. And so we should anticipate that they're going to continue to hit us wherever they can. It shows that the threat environment around the globe against U.S. interests is elevated. And I think Secretary Hegseth is going to take some definitive steps here to increase security around U.S. military installations around the world.
1: Well, because their defense minister seems like he probably shouldn't be the defense minister. Look at this guy. His name is Wes Streeting. And, well, he just doesn't seem to have what it takes. Take a look at this, CO5.
2: So there has been a bit of, I think, concern that we only found out about this because of this very brave farmer who reported it in. You know, she said that she was astonished to the Times. I can't believe they're in this heightened alert state and I had to tell them. Were we actually aware of it as well?
3: So this is challenging because I can't comment on the specifics of operations and security. But quickly and thoughtfully, and she did the right thing. With respect, though, she does only have a partial picture.
1: Well, first of all, he looks like he's qualified for the internship program. Jonathan Gilliam, sorry. Your assessment, please, of everything and that guy.
4: Well, first of all, the individual speaking at the beginning of this said that they've done or they're doing everything to investigate this. They've considered everything, but they obviously didn't consider that these individuals may be a continued imminent threat. But what I find very interesting, Greg, is that yesterday they were reporting that three vans full of explosive material were there. We've heard nothing about explosive materials today, and they decide to bail these individuals out. Even historically for the UK, that boggles the mind. So either this turned out to not have explosives in the van, or the UK themselves have become the primary imminent threat to United States interests in that area. Because if they're that willing to allow people who were literally carrying out a terrorist attack against our interests, that's a problem. That means that they are, if this is true, it's the same as a Secret Service when it comes to protecting President Trump now. They just leave gigantic avenues of approach wide open and do nothing about it. I think if this is true, and if there were explosives in those vans and those individuals were moving towards a target, we are looking at potentially the greatest threat that's out there, which is not necessarily the people who want to carry out the attack, but it's the authorities who allow those things to happen.
1: Take a look at this. President Trump today, like any common sense person, and he's a lot more than that. But the bail thing justifies logic at this point. 06, please.
5: Just released on bail. What's your reaction to that? And is this connected to Iran?
6: Might be, but I will tell you, I would have said, don't let them have bail. Cashless bail. I wonder, is it cashless bail, I guess? And we're ending cashless bail. But over there, I'm surprised that they released him. I wouldn't have done that. Look, they've been very good. They worked with us very closely. We know everything about them. We would not have released them.
1: I don't know. I mean, do you think they've been shaken? What is it? The woke? I mean, MI6, James Bond. These guys knew how to do stuff, Charles Marino, and they've gotten all culturally. Is it a cultural thing? Is it a legal thing? What happened?
0: It is. Look, the UK has been a sanctuary country long before we had sanctuary cities. They were the failed case study of illegal migration. And the Biden administration didn't pay attention to it. And we're going to find that what happened here in the UK with respect to where we were positioning some of our strategic military assets in the form of B-1 bombers that participated in the attacks in Iran have fallen victim to these weak policies. And so, you know, we should not expect strict enforcement from a country like the UK. And so we've got to be responsible for our own survival. And that's going to fall to the Department of War and the Secretary Hegseth and to President Trump in terms of how we respond to these types of asymmetrical responses, which we should expect either from a terrorist country like Iran or the terrorist proxies like Hezbollah, Hamas, or the Houthis, or those that they radicalize around the rest of the world against U.S. interests.
1: And that, who was that dude again? That defense minister that they have. I mean, come on. I think he just might be the he might be a she. I think there's some transitioning going on over there. Charles Marino, thank you. Jonathan Gilliam, thank you. We'll be right back. Very excited to be meeting Dan Cox, who's running for governor in Maryland. And SpaceX. Pretty cool. They launched a great big gigantic rocket.

0: nomination, but lost to Walter Mondale.
1: I was raised by patriots because I was raised by school teachers. Mm-hmm. I was raised by ministers. Yeah. I was raised by operating engineers. I was raised by people who built this country with their hands.
2: When I first came up to the Bronx, when I was about 6 years old, because a couple years before that, my father died.
1: You know, I first felt handcuffs on my wrists when I was 11 years old. In my case,
3: this guy is the biggest phony in the world. I can't believe the world hasn't figured it out, but maybe they are. He's had some massive screw-ups as governor and also caught exaggerating his resume like crazy. Dan Cox joins us. He is a Republican nominee for governor of Maryland. He's running hard. Go to DanCoxForGovernor.com. Welcome to the show, sir. What is it with that guy?
4: Thank you, Greg. You know, it's an honor. I tell you, he is definitely embellished, and it's very upsetting, especially to veterans. Because, you know, he claimed to have a Bronze Star for 20 years that he did not have. And then he went through backdoor channels through a senator in California to try to get one awarded to really cover up his whole story. But, you know, the bigger problem we have here, and this is what I want America to understand, Greg, and I think you understand this, and so many people are beginning to awaken to this. I'm running against arguably one of the most dangerous governors in America. Because why? Because he is a top contender for president, and he's out there praising DSA communists. He's out there raising taxes like you wouldn't believe. He's literally spent us $3.3 billion into the hole, and now we have, you know, looking at his increased tax rates for property taxes, he's doing assessment valuations, and he wants to take that to the nation. He literally got a ballot initiative on the ballot. He's pushing for what he wants, $30 an hour minimum wage. Now, he's not going to get it, but he's pushing. He's probably going to get $25. That's really outrageous. And he does it all with this smile and tries to look like he's some, you know, nice guy that has, been a good soldier. And I'm not doubting any of that personality issues. But what I am bringing to attention to America and to the state of Maryland is that enough is enough. We cannot stand another 4 years of Wes Moore here. There's been the highest taxes ever. We're the worst electric bills in the nation. And to top it all off, the concern that many parents are seeing is when he said on Patrick Bet David podcast that he would support the transitioning to a girl of his 14-year-old son, really behind his back. I mean, he inferred that on the show. So Marylanders are awakened, and we're hoping the country awakens. And we're asking for support because we can win this.
3: Dan Cox for governor. Go to Dan Cox, C-O-X for governor.com. When's the last time there was the most famous Republican governor I know of Maryland was Spiro Agnew, vice president to Richard Nixon. What's up with the culture of Maryland? How would you define it?
4: You know, it's a beautiful state. We love it. We want to keep it that way. And we're fighting for it because the last four governors, believe it or not, Greg, two have been Republican. Governor Ehrlich, who is on my finance team, and Governor Hogan, who many of his cabinet is assisting me behind the scenes. And I'll tell you, we're running hard to win because we have a common sense financial stability approach. We want to lower the spending that's outrageous. We want to make sure our budget comes back into reality. I mean, literally, we're looking at a $3.3 billion budget, and he's spending like there's no tomorrow. So we have to bring some breaks to this fast. We're going to do it. And to top it all off, he can't build the bridge. The Key Bridge remains crashed and not even fully demolished after being taken down in the port of Baltimore more than 2.5 years ago. We're going to bring some common sense sanity back to Maryland. We're going to build the bridge, and we're going to make sure Marylanders can afford to live here. That's the key.
3: That was the weirdest thing in the world when that bridge came down, right? Totally strange, and it's still sitting there, huh? A bunch of girders in the water. Let's take a look at your air campaign, your ads. This is Dan Cox, D04. Let's go.
5: Maryland is building data centers faster than we're building the power to run them. And these massive facilities demand enormous amounts of electricity, water, land, and infrastructure, resources that Maryland families already depend on. Enough. I support technology, I support economic growth, but Maryland does not have the resources to keep piling massive new data centers onto an already strained system. And as governor, I will say no to new data centers in Maryland. Our power, our water, our land, Maryland families come first. I'm Dan Cox, and I humbly ask for your vote.
3: Controversial nationwide, right? But how's that playing? Are people really worried about these things?
4: Greg, they literally voted out of office in my county the top chair of the county council, who was a 35-year Democrat. He was the president of our county council because he brought in the Adamstown, the video that you just saw showed the Adamstown data center. But here's the bigger picture about Wes Moore. So we broke the story that Wes Moore literally was using a lobbyist with a group called TerraWolf to bring in data centers, to bring in solar panels all over the Eastern Shore, to bring in what's called U.S. Wind to take over our only Atlantic port while shutting down power plants. Now, I mean, how insane. Okay, set aside the debate on data centers for 1 second and just ask yourself, if you're going to have a need for more power, if you're going to bring in incredible amounts of infrastructure that needs power, why would you shut down our only power plants? Instead, Wes Moore shut down. He's got four of them. The feds had to step in. President Trump had to step in and say enough is enough. We're not going to shut them all down. And I advocated for Warrior Run, and the president has funded that one. So we're temporarily keeping that one going. But right now, we're looking at a severe electricity backlash such that Marylanders are paying the highest bills in the nation. Maybe Hawaii were about the same, but it's horrible, Greg. Outrageous. Just to give an example,
3: we got to go,
4: $250 bills went up to $1,000.
3: Oh, I'm sorry.
4: But I appreciate you. Thank you for having me on. And I ask for everyone in America to help us out.
3: Good luck, sir. Dan Cox for governor.com. Dan Cox for governor.com. This guy, just watch him walk down the steps with it's all style. It's all show with this guy. It's not. He's just along for the ride in terms of the policy stuff. I think he's, anyway, I'm not a fan. Dan Cox, good luck, and we'll be right back.
4: Thank you.

0: nation, but lost to Walter Mondale.
1: So, is this the J-6 bomber or what? You know, a couple of bombs were planted the night before, January 6th. His name is Brian Cole, and the FBI told us this is the guy.
2: An individual who is now alleged to have placed multiple explosive devices to blow up multiple people and multiple officials, innocent civilians, is now arrested thanks to the brave men and women of the FBI and the interagency.
1: All right. Well, a lot of folks are looking at this case and they think Brian Cole is innocent. Now, look at the surveillance video. All right. They've studied this, and there are examples of Brian Cole, his known gait, what it looks like when he walks. And a lot of folks say it can't be the same guy. There's no way it's the same guy. Now, I can't say that definitively myself. I don't know enough about gaits and all that stuff. But Brian Cole Jr. is autistic. All right. We know that. And I think we may have another picture of Brian Cole Jr. if you can shoot it up there. He had a very set routine. He'd get up in the morning, he'd walk the dog, he'd go to 7-Eleven, he'd come back. Look, you ever see the movie, quite frankly, Rain Man with Dustin Hoffman? That, you know, everything has got to be particular. And he's also very, very shy. We know that from his parents. So that's why this next little clip is fascinating. Surveillance video. They say it's him, but watch this. See his arm up like that? Now, it's believed that he was waving at the police car. Waving at the police car. Now, Brian Cole Jr. is a very introverted person. Why would he wave at a police car, especially when he might be planting a bomb at the same time, right? Can we roll that again, if you don't mind? It looks like a wave to me, like a long wave, like he might even know the guy. See the arm? Hey, what's that all about there? I don't know. Maybe we'll find out in trial, if there is a trial. The parents are very concerned. Obviously, they love their boy, and they're convinced it's not him. Why wasn't the FBI able to solve this case in the 5 years prior? Did the previous administration try to set up this administration, leaving electronic breadcrumbs leading to the wrong guy? Because a lot of folks believe that the government had a lot to do with January 6th, right? A big effort to cancel MAGA and cancel President Trump. I don't have all the facts. Nobody does, actually. We'll see. Brian Cole Jr. I am very interested in this case, and I think every American should be interested in this case. We'll be right back.

Check it out. Elon Musk's great big rocket. Pump up the volume. So cool. Let's see. It went up to drop a bunch of... That's it? It stops there? Okay. Later it got it to... Oh, this is when it lands. Well, it dropped 26 satellites in orbit, and now it comes in for a landing on the sea, on a little platform there? Or is it going to fall over? All right. Well, anyway, Elon Musk, it's amazing what that man has brought to humanity. See you tomorrow.

0: Tonight, we are counting down to the midterms as there's about 5 weeks left on the campaign trail, with new political analysis already calling control of the House for Democrats and predicting the Senate is very much in play. Plus, a possible terror plot stop just steps away from a key U.S. base. The five men originally arrested are now back on the street. Why were they let go? And the questions investigators are now trying to answer. And the Department of Homeland Security is monitoring a massive migrant caravan heading straight to America. But there's a clear warning that the illegal aliens won't be allowed to run rampant in our country like they used to. All that and much more. The Pulse starts now. Good evening, my friends. TGIM, you got to be thankful for each and every day you're given, especially, and yes, even Monday. I am David Harris Jr., and the final sprint to the midterms is underway. We are now just 36 days out from Election Day, and both parties are preparing their closing pitches. President Trump has three campaign stops this week, Thursday in Oklahoma, Friday in Alabama, and Saturday in Ohio. And according to reports, House Speaker Mike Johnson is set to just crisscross the country, hitting 22 states before the election. Now, President Trump was asked about the midterms today, and he laid out what the Democrats are offering compared to Republicans.
1: We have great people, and we're running against communist lunatics. We have $21 trillion being invested in our country. We have the highest number of jobs in the history of the United States of America. We have the best crime numbers in the history of our country, despite the fact that they allowed 25 million people, many of whom were criminals, into our country.
0: Meanwhile, Democrats are growing increasingly confident that they can take back the House and potentially the Senate as the midterm campaign enters its final stretch. Now, as analysis from the Cook Political Report suggests, the House is effectively a done deal for Democrats, with prospects for control of the Senate looking better and better. Echoing that sentiment is one of the longest-serving Democrats in Congress who is backing those odds.
2: We're going to win. We're going to win because the American people believe the President of the United States and the Republican Party is not focused on them.
0: Well, Republicans argue that the political picture isn't settled yet. Now, Missouri Senator Eric Schmidt, he concedes to the tough political climate, but believes GOP voters will ultimately come through.
3: It's a challenging environment right now. We've got good candidates. I also think that our base now is a broader base. Lower propensity voters are a much bigger part of our coalition than ever before, and I think historically those voters tend to move later.
0: Joining me now is Republican strategist Marlee Hornick, along with political director for the American Principles Project, Katie Frost. Welcome to you both. Now, Marlee, what do you make of the Democrats believing that they just have this election in the bag?
4: Well, it's a little arrogant, I think, right? I mean, I think there's a lot of really serious issues on the ballot. I think the president is doing everything in his power to telegraph to the American people once again that he is in our corner. And, you know, I keep waiting for the ads that show that incredible moment in the State of the Union speech just before the Iran conflict started, right? So everyone's like basically forgotten. But that incredible thing that he did where he said, everybody who, you know, cares about Americans before illegal aliens stand, and not a single Democrat stood up. So what are we waiting for on that clip?
0: Yeah, I'm not sure either. They should be playing that 24/7 to remind Americans exactly what Democrats in Congress did. Now, Democrats running in competitive races are reportedly asking Congresswoman AOC to just stay off the campaign trail over concerns that the socialist star will turn off moderate voters. A Democrat strategist working on the races in these swing states telling Axios, Democrats in some of this year's most critical congressional battlegrounds are sending a clear message to Rep. Alexandria Ocasio-Cortez. We don't want you to campaign for us. The polling is atrocious for her. She's a lightning rod. So, Katie, what do you make of the Democrats keeping the distance from the socialists despite their party going down that exact path?
5: Well, they're going to try their best to keep their distance from the socialists. But the problem is that is who their party is now. You see these people in swing districts asking AOC not to campaign for them. You see that Mary Pattola up in Alaska when Kamala Harris endorsed her. She tried to distance herself from that and said that they didn't even request the endorsement. But the reality is this. If you are a Democrat and you're running in a swing district, you will try to campaign like a moderate. We are even seeing people in Ohio and Iowa running ads, Democrats, saying that they don't support gender ideology, that they don't believe biological males should play in girls' sports. But guess what? That is the position of their party. And when they get elected and they go to Washington, they will be a party line vote every single time for the radical socialists who have taken over the Democratic Party. So they may think that they can pick up these swing districts in the midterms. But the problem is their voting records will not match the way they're campaigning now, so they will not be able to hold on to those long term.
0: No, they won't. And they're really just hoping that the American people, the voters, are just ignorant of all the facts you just stated. Now, meanwhile, a new survey is stirring controversy over political violence in America. Researchers found that 1 in 4 Americans support using force to prevent President Trump from being president. Among Democrats, that jumps to 44%. And of those who support force, 55% associate it with lethal violence, including assassination. But researcher Robert Pape says the bigger concern may come after the votes are counted. Watch.
6: We're heading into a domestic escalation trap where after the voting stops, and that means after November 3rd when the polls close, the counting starts. And that is the actual danger zone.
0: Marley, what does this suggest about political violence on the left? We were hoping that it was going to get turned down, not increase.
4: Well, I don't think that's a possibility right now, David. And, you know, that goes to exactly what Trump did last week, kicking CNN, MS Now, and Politico out of the White House pool. You know, and he's getting a lot of pushback on that. Even some Republicans have been saying, hey, it's just basically, why didn't you just write a check to the DNC? But in reality, this fight goes back to the Sedition Act of 1798, when Congress actually passed a law, John Adams signed it into law, that prevented media from taking libel to the point of sedition, taking it to the point of lying so much that you're turning the American people against their own government. So I'm fascinated to see what's going to happen with this case. But in the meantime, the reality is, and we can't be naive, the reality is there are many Americans who have been pummeled for over 10 years with false and negative information. I'm not saying the president is a saint and has never made a mistake, but the way he is portrayed, the way ICE is portrayed, the way the American agenda is portrayed is patently false. And so that's a real danger. And a lot of these people have been radicalized. They started radicalized, and it's only gotten worse.
0: Yeah, unfortunately, it has only gotten worse. And that study proves it. Katie, what do you make of that study?
5: It's shocking, but it's not surprising, is it? Because when you realize that government is the god of so many people on the left, they will do anything to defend it and protect it. And it doesn't just happen to high-ranking officials like President Trump or my friend Charlie Kirk, of course, who we tragically lost last year. I was having dinner with a friend of mine just on Saturday. She's a state rep in a medium-sized state, and someone who had to be arrested by the authorities on Saturday because they had threatened to kill her and her children. We are not dealing with just violence against these high-level national figures. This is a mom of five, a nurse, and a state rep, and someone threatened to kill her and her children, someone who is a deranged, radical lunatic of the left. This is happening across the board. It needs to be called out by Democratic leadership, but they haven't done that. They would rather just run on vilifying President Trump, vilifying anyone who stands with him and his policies, regardless of the body count.
4: Which, yeah, you know, like I just want to interject. It goes exactly
0: power,
4: to your point,
0: and
4: Katie.
0: They don't
4: yeah,
0: care.
4: Yeah, it goes to
0: you
4: Katie's
0: point. I
4: want to
0: switch gears really quick, almost out of time.
4: They're trying to run as moderates, but they're not.
0: No, they're not moderates, and they're hoping people, again, are ignorant and just don't understand what their true agenda is. Now, I want to switch gears. There's more federal funding cuts that are coming from the White House. The administration, they want to cancel hundreds of millions of dollars in spending already approved by Congress, a move that top lawyers and lawmakers on the Appropriations Committee say is unlawful. Now, the spending, it's going to impact the Department of Health and Human Services the most, with programs seeing the biggest cuts being what the White House said were directed at refugees, asylees, and other non-citizens. The top Republican appropriator in the Senate, Susan Collins, said the cuts announcement came without warning or consultation and undermines Congress's power of the purse. But, Katie, the Democrats would never vote for these cuts. So why shouldn't the president just try to save taxpayers' money, especially if it's going to people that shouldn't even be here?
5: American taxpayer dollars should be to support American citizens, not for us to become the daycare for the third world, which is what has happened under Democrats' watch. And I completely support the president trying to rein in spending. You can't really do that while dealing with Congress, so he's doing it any means possible. And of course, I expect Senator Collins to say that. She's in a very tight race. She's very much a process person. She's an institutionalist, which is why she's able to get elected in a state like Maine. I understand her position. I respect that. But ultimately, we have to save money for the American people.
0: Yeah, I don't respect any position that's wanting to give handouts to people that shouldn't even be here. Finally, really quick, I've got to get to this. President Trump announced today the construction of a $15 billion steel mill in Ohio. Watch.
1: In other words, this steel will be mined, melted, and made right here in the USA, which is something very unusual. The project is expected to create up to 6,000 new construction jobs, nearly 2,000 manufacturing and mining jobs, and add another $95 billion to the U.S. economy, which is the number one economy in the world by far. We have the best economy we've ever had, and we're building $21 trillion worth of plants and other. Now I think we can add this to it. I'm not even including this.
0: Well, the president also touting his tariffs for bringing more companies to the U.S. So, Marley, isn't this the kind of messaging that Americans need to see before hitting the voting booth?
4: Yeah, 100%. And fascinatingly, the company that is making this investment is based in India. So it's not American money that's going into building infrastructure and building manufacturing again in America. This is going to allow Republicans and the president to rebuild our military arsenal, to build weapons for sale. And also, you know, frankly, we have to look at the fact that it's being built in Iowa, not Minnesota. And that has to do with the regulatory infrastructure in Minnesota that is so hostile to business development. So, you know, the representatives in Minnesota are jumping up and down. But the reality is, who wants to try to open a business there? You could get in red tape for years. So everyone is building in red states because that's where you can get off the ground. That's where you can get your business going. That's where people can get employed. Yeah. And we can start building weapons and making money.
5: But if you
0: and
5: want
0: that's
5: that
0: exactly
5: continue,
0: what
5: Iowa
0: also should be a main message up to the midterms is how many big companies, Fortune 100 companies, are actually moving from blue states to red states. Marley Hornick and
5: governors.
0: Katie Frost. Absolutely. God bless you, ladies. Thanks for joining the Pulse tonight.
5: Thank you.
0: Coming up, tensions with Iran are rising after President Trump rejected Tehran's last proposal. President Trump says he expects new talks with Iran to begin this week, but he's also not ruling out more strikes. Iran says it's still open to diplomacy, but is fully prepared for fighting to resume.

0: on Newsmax TV.
1: Well, President Trump says that talks with Iran are back on, but that doesn't mean that he's not prepared to accept a deal that does not meet his demands. Now, over the weekend, the president rejected a 7-point proposal put forth by the Islamic Republic that said they'd end the hostilities. Well, Tehran wants to solely focus on matters pertaining to the conflict and the Strait of Hormuz, but eventually addressing the nuclear program, and that just doesn't work for our president, a process that he says is absolutely unacceptable.
2: Well, I'm rejecting their deal. They want to make a deal where they open the strait immediately because they're losing so badly. You know, you don't read that, or you don't see that in the fake news.
1: Now, President Trump adding that his administration has spoken to Iran through mediators earlier today. This, as the White House believes, time is working to our advantage. The president says oil is increasingly flowing through the Strait of Hormuz, and Iran's economy is falling into crisis amid a U.S. blockade. Joining me now is visiting fellow at the Heritage Foundation and retired U.S. Marine Corps Colonel Mike Jernigan, along with U.S. Deputy Military Rep to NATO, Newsmax contributor, and retired Brigadier General for the U.S. Air Force, Blaine Holt. Welcome to you both, gentlemen. Now, yesterday, Iran insisted that only diplomacy can solve its conflict with the United States after President Trump rejected the Iranian proposal. So, Blaine, if that is the case, then why don't they just concede and give President Trump the very reasonable points that he actually wants in a deal?
3: You know, that is so April of them. That train has come and gone. There is only one thing for them, and that is unconditional surrender. They're out of money. They're going to be out of oil on the high seas, 15 million barrels. What are the Chinese going to do? Send them a crypto wallet exchange for the 15 million barrels? No, they're not. Scott Bessent has handled the tourniquet on all of the money. So then what's left? Exile for the very, very top if they can get out without being assassinated. Revolution, we're already seeing signs of that in Balochistan and with the Kurdish coming in from the northeast. And then United States air power sealing the deal off as the IRGC tries to flee into a buzzsaw called the Kurdish people. So, look, I think this is going in the right direction. There's probably going to be some dangerous things like cell events in the UK, possibly, here at home. And then, you know, do they have a few missiles and a proxy out there called the Houthis? Yeah, they still do. We have things to do. But honestly, President Trump has made good at removing a scourge from our planet and nuclear weapons being a threat for our grandchildren from those who would use them.
1: Yeah, it sure does seem like that. Now, as Blaine mentioned, Treasury Secretary Scott Bessent said Iran's battered economy could have nothing left to trade with in just 2 weeks, within 2 weeks, as U.S. sanctions and a blockade choke off Tehran's remaining oil exports. So, Mike, you think this is the driving force to get Tehran back to the negotiating table with real offers? Or, as Blaine said, is it just they got to tuck tail and run, get out, and completely submit?
4: Hey, good evening, David. It is a driving force, but whether it gets them to negotiate in good faith, that remains to be seen. And as General Holt said, we've seen this movie in April. Nothing's going to change. What's going to change is that the Iranians respond to pain. And right now they have tremendous economic pain, and they are understanding that there is a likely probability of increased kinetic pain. The CENTCOM target list, when we started this, CENTCOM has struck 5,000 targets off that list. That's only 80% of the target list. So there's another 1,000 targets that are bridges and power plants and infrastructure and things that are really going to sting. And the other thing that really stings is that last week, the U.S. sanctioned all 27 of the Iranian airlines. And why that's important is they've told all the countries around them, you cannot do business with Iranians' airlines. And so right now, Iran has at least 3 airplanes in Turkey and Iraq that landed and can't get fuel because those countries don't want to risk not being able to use American banks and the American dollar. So all of this is hurting significantly.
1: It sounds like they're in checkmate, and they probably know it. Now, meanwhile, 5 young British men arrested on explosives and terror charges near a U.S.-operated Air Force base in England were released on bail today. Despite being released, British police say they remain under investigation. The alleged plot targeted RAF Fairford. Now, police say the suspects were originally taken into custody after 3 suspicious vehicles were spotted heading toward the base. President Trump was asked if he thinks it was Iran, and this is what he had to say.
2: Might be, but I will tell you, I would have said, don't let them have bail, cashless bail. I wonder, is it cashless bail, I guess? That was one of the problems that we had, which started the whole mess of crime, and we're ending cashless bail. But over there, I'm surprised that they released them. I wouldn't have done that. Look, they've been very good. They worked with us very closely. We know everything about them. We would not have released them.
1: Blaine, if it was Iran, wouldn't that be grounds for new attacks on Tehran from the U.S.?
3: Oh, yeah, it's grounds, but we're in control of the whole situation, so why don't we just do things on our tempo and not emotionally react to something that's happening in the U.K.? If anything, we have umbrage with the U.K. government. It's been a very sour relationship since Andy Burnham took over for Starmer and has continued this Orwellian journey into unchecked invasion migration by fighting-age males that are Muslim. And what we have to reconcile, though, is the woman who turned these folks in said she saw 8 to 10 of them, not 5 of them, and they released them on bail. Why would you do that when one of your own British indigenous men who happened to be a protester and sliced an immigrant's raft on a beach is still locked up and never made bail? But these guys are threatening a United States Air Force bomber base. I've flown in and out of it many times, and they're off right away. I think there's so much here that speaks to the UK's being an impediment for Iran and Venezuela, for that matter, from the outset. They have been blocking President Trump, and this is just a very visual example. If you see our president, look how calm and collected and confident and nonchalant he was. He could care less.
1: Yeah, he absolutely is, and it's kind of his style, too. Now, Mike, how close of a call was this, and what do you make of the five men actually being released on bail?
4: You know, I think this is one of the things that you can't prove a negative. So anytime we actually catch somebody doing something or attempting to do something, it's huge, because there's lots of many other times that we prevent them from starting doing something. So getting caught is great, and good on the British police and the British farmer who reported them. You know, the five that were catch and release program is concerning, that there were 10, but 5 were caught and released. But at the other side of this, I think there's a real intelligence value that all these 5 guys are scared out of their wits. They're all calling their moms. They're all calling their handlers. They're all calling their friends, perhaps in Iran, perhaps somewhere else. And believe me, we're going to know exactly who they're calling and where they are. So this may be a long-term ploy to roll up a bigger network.
1: Yeah. And again, a good job by whoever turned them in, and the police at least apprehending them. Why in the world they let them go? Who in the world knows? There's a lot that's going on across the pond that leaves questions. Mike Jernigan, Blaine Holt, God bless you both. Thanks for joining the Pulse tonight. Coming up, a new migrant caravan is moving north, trying to weasel its way into our country. And DHS is making it clear that the days of illegal aliens waltzing into our country are over.

0: If the Democrats took in, the border will be opened immediately. And you have millions of people pouring through just like it was before. That's the most horrible thing I've ever seen.
1: That was President Trump earlier today warning the Democrats would leave our southern border wide open if they take back control of Congress in November. This is another large migrant caravan is heading once again to our U.S.-Mexico border. Now, the Department of Homeland Security confirmed a large group left Honduras 8 days ago and is already in Mexico. Correspondent Heather Myers is in San Diego with a look at the images and the response from the Department of Homeland Security. Heather?
2: I reached out to the Department of Homeland Security, who told me that they are tracking this migrant caravan, and they wanted to make it clear that the U.S. border is closed and secure. Here is video of the migrant caravan. It's mostly young men, but there are also women and children. Several Mexican online reports claim the group is called Fe y Esperanza, which means faith and hope. The articles say they are mostly from Honduras, but some are from Haiti, Venezuela, Cuba, Guatemala, and other countries. They told reporters that they plan to wait in Mexico until President Trump's term is over. DHS told me in a statement, quote, "Migrants considering making the dangerous journey to our country should also be aware that the days of catch and release are over and Biden's disastrous open border policy has been sealed shut. Anyone attempting to illegally enter the United States will be apprehended, prosecuted, and removed from the country." Late yesterday on social media, DHS responded to the migrant caravan story, releasing a video showing NFL players getting hyped up with a caption reading, "Our time has come." And just a few days ago, the agency put out a video comparing the border crossing this month, which is virtually empty, with the same location during the Biden administration when thousands of people per day were able to cross. The caption reads, "Now, after 16 months of zero releases at the border, the world knows America will never be a dumping ground for their criminals." Just today, Homeland Security Secretary Mark Wayne Mullen shared some shocking numbers about the known terrorists who came into the U.S.
3: We have identified 2,150 terrorists that came into this country underneath a different name and taking on a different identity.
2: The Department of Homeland Security also cleared up some online reports circulating that claim President Trump now has told ICE to only arrest criminal illegal aliens. The agency says that that's flat out not true, and they say anyone found in our country illegally will be arrested and deported. Reporting in San Diego, I'm Heather Myers, Newsmax.
1: Heather Myers, thank you so much. And friends, that right there is what should be playing everywhere. That's what you should be talking to all your family and friends about. 3,150 known terrorists came into our country, have been apprehended. That's just who was caught. Friends, if the Democrats gained control of the House or the Senate, oh my gosh, God forbid, how many more may waltz into our country hiding under an unassumed name? And then what they may carry out. Hopefully that doesn't harm your family or ours or any Americans. The Democrats don't care. They'll open the borders wide open. I hope you and your family and friends get out and vote like maybe you never have during a midterm season. Coming up, the story of a woman wanting to help a couple bring a life into this world.

world turns horrific after the California couple tells a surrogate to abort the child. And now that the baby is here, the couple is changing their mind. That story next.

0: on Newsmax TV.
1: Well, a shameful decision from one of the Supreme Court's most liberal justices. Elena Kagan refused to protect a newborn baby from the people who wanted him aborted. Meet McKenna West, a 28-year-old single mother living in Alaska. She made the decision to become a surrogate for a couple in California who couldn't have children. Everything was going great until the 20-week ultrasound.
2: Doctor came in and she told us that there was something wrong with the baby's heart, that the left side of his heart was not developed as it should be, that there was very little blood flow going through it.
1: Well, that sounds terrifying, but McKenna is a nurse. So she did her homework, and she found out that with a series of surgeries, this baby had an 85% chance of survival. But the biological parents, they didn't want to hear it. They immediately demanded the baby be murdered, aborted. Now, faced with incredible fear and financial ruin, well, McKenna chose the innocent life that was growing inside of her. She packed up her two kids, and she fled to the pro-life state of Texas. On August 12th, in Dallas, a beautiful baby boy was born. He received the life-saving surgery that he desperately needed, but the fight was just beginning. Because the biological parents who ordered a death sentence for this child suddenly wanted him back, and they sued to get custody. McKenna begged the courts to give her conservatorship so she could make sure that he gets the follow-up surgeries. Well, that brings us back to Kagan's decision. The liberal justice, acting alone, slammed the door in McKenna's face. She rejected her emergency request without any explanation. The ruling allows the baby's biological parents to maintain full custody. Joining me now is criminal defense attorney Jacqueline Goodman, along with a woman who was almost aborted, and live action news correspondent Christina Marie Bennett. Welcome both of you to the show tonight. Now, Jacqueline, first to you. This is an extremely complicated legal case, but now that the baby is back with his biological parents, is there any guarantee that they'll agree to the future surgeries necessary for him to live?
3: Well, the guarantees wouldn't exist for either of the purported parents. So the real question for us, and the reason why it's so messy, is that these laws are not settled state to state. So the United States Supreme Court simply did not rule. They just said, we're not going to listen to it. And they left it to the states to decide. And it's even messier because it began in California, where California has a surrogacy statute. The parents, the biological parents, entered into an agreement to have a surrogate. And once there was that issue with respect to the health of that fetus, now there was a dispute, right? And so when Ms. West goes to Texas, she leaves the state of California. California has decided parentage. They've decided that the biological parents are, in fact, the parents. The doctor in Texas and the conservator in Texas says it's medically appropriate to go ICU to ICU back to California. But there's still the question of parentage. You know, Ms. West argues that because the biological parents had wanted an abortion when they found out about the health of the fetus, she's saying they've abandoned their parental rights and she does not trust them to enter into these future surgeries, as you just mentioned. And so the question is, you know, what are the parents going to do? There's really been no evidence that these parents intend to withhold any future surgeries. The baby is born. It's their child, according to California law, and biologically that's true. So it's a very messy, tangled situation, and the United States Supreme Court simply did not enter into the fray at this point.
1: All right, well, McKenna West is not backing down, and she's become a very vocal advocate to change broken surrogacy laws. Watch.
2: Just creates an industry where women may feel completely forced to end the life of this child that they're nurturing and growing out of fear of the financial implications that could come with not agreeing to such a horrible demand.
1: Well, the commercial surrogacy industry is turning human life into a multi-billion dollar business. Christina, how do you think young Americans feel about the surrogacy business?
4: I think many people like myself believe that wombs are not for rent. Women's wombs should not be rented. And surrogacy has great ethical issues. And I'm so grateful that McKenna West is this heroic example of someone who refused to abort, sacrificed everything, was willing to take on so much hate in order to save a life. But sadly, she should have never been in this position in the first place. She's here because our laws allow this. Whether it's her situation or whether it's a billionaire from China who is bringing about hundreds of babies because he's hiring multiple surrogates across the country, we hear so many different stories about surrogacy, and they're all unethical. And I think that this is something that we as Americans really need to look at and question. Why does our law allow this?
1: Yeah, I don't think anybody should be having 100 babies, especially not a millionaire or billionaire from China. Something definitely needs to change. Now, Jacqueline, does Elena Kagan's decision effectively end the custody battle as well? Is there any legal avenue left for McKenna to pursue custody of the child that she actually saved from being murdered by abortion?
3: It doesn't end anything. And actually, you know, so here's the thing is that it doesn't, when we talk about these extreme examples, and I've never heard of anybody from anywhere of any means having 100 babies, but even if that's true, I don't know whether we really want to decide together as a society that surrogacy is terrible in all instances. I'm not sure that the public would believe that. I mean, everybody has, you know, very strongly held opinions about this, whether a couple who, for whatever reason, cannot conceive should be denied the ability to have a surrogate if the surrogate is willing to serve in that capacity. I make no decision about that, but I just want to say that these things are just very, very complicated is what I'm trying to say. This is where the law really meets our morality, and we haven't decided those things as a society. The United States Supreme Court in this case with the Justice Kagan just simply said, with no explanation, not going to hear it. There are lots of reasons why a court may decide that. We can all speculate about what the reason was, but the United States Supreme Court simply said, I'm not going to hear this now. There are lots and lots of issues that will be, I think, ripe for the United States Supreme Court to decide in the area of surrogacy. And my colleague is correct. These rules are different all over and unsettled. And so I think that what we need to have is, you know, some settlement of the law, if that's possible. But it's going to be messy. And This case is not, I doubt, you know, there are more issues that may make it all the way up to the United States Supreme Court again in this particular case.
1: Well, we'll have to wait and see. Now, a lot of people, they don't realize that in many states, you can legally write a forced abortion clause into a surrogacy contract. That means the biological parents can force a surrogate to terminate the pregnancy. So, Christina, are there people out there like McKenna that are pushing to change these laws? And tell us your mother's story about keeping you. Almost out of time, but please tell us that story.
4: Absolutely. So my mother scheduled to have an abortion with me, and thankfully a janitor talked to her in the hospital before she went into the doctor's office. When she walked in, there was blood on the floor, and she told him that she was leaving and she wanted to keep her baby. And he screamed at her, told her she already paid for the abortion, she needed to stay. And she said, no, I want to keep my baby. And she walked out. And I'm here today because of her sacrifice. And as we're talking about surrogacy, I also want to mention that I've been married for 12 years and I've struggled with infertility. So I have a lot of empathy for women who are in this situation. But there's so many other alternatives. Instead of renting women's wombs, my husband and I decided to become foster parents through the foster care system and adopt a precious baby boy. Everyone's path looks different, but as someone who has struggled with infertility for over a decade, I want people to know that when I talk about banning surrogacy and when I say it's unethical and exploits women, I'm saying that from a place of understanding that deep, deep pain of infertility, but also knowing that just because you can do something doesn't mean that you should and doesn't mean that it's right or ethical.
1: Well, we appreciate your story and your courageous mom for choosing life. Glad that you're here and a part of this world with us. Jacqueline Goodman and Christina Marie Benet, thank you so much for joining The Pulse this evening. Stick around, friends. The Silver Lining is next.

0: You're watching An American Moment.
1: Oh, yeah, friends. You know what that sound means. It's time for the silver lining. Now, friends, it can be hard to remember that there is a spiritual dimension to everything. And that includes the daily battles that we all have of all kind of challenges, from anxiety to discouragement. Well, joining us to expose the enemy's playbook is a lead pastor at Harris Creek Baptist Church in Waco, Texas, and USA Today best-selling author of Your Story Has a Villain, J.P. Pakluda. J.P., welcome to the show. Now, you're going to expose this, right? The enemy's playbook. It's just absolutely crazy to me. I know that your book points out that we often don't realize the source of our daily problems, and we can be just so quick to just blame our circumstances or other people. Why aren't we actually instead looking at the spiritual dimension?
2: Yeah, I think, first of all, thanks for having me on the show. Really grateful for the conversation. And I think what happens a lot of times is we blame God. I mean, that's what I realized most of my life. I had such a high view of God's sovereignty that when things went wrong in this broken world, I was, you know, wanting to turn to him and shake my fist at him, when in reality, every good and perfect gift comes down from the Father of heavenly lights. And our story does indeed have a villain. There's an enemy here who seeks to steal, kill, and destroy.
1: Yeah, absolutely. Now, I know that you write about the destructive lies that just quietly shape our own lives and our own narratives. So how can we tell the difference? What do you teach about telling the difference between normal self-doubt and a targeted lie that we've actually been tricked into believing?
2: Yeah, that's one of the reasons I wrote this book, David, is because it was, you know, one time I was running late and my car wouldn't start. And someone was saying, man, spiritual warfare. And I thought, I mean, really? What can a demon do? Do they pop my hood and go in my, you know, underneath and drain my battery? Do they leave my door open? Do they leave my light on? Like, what are the limitations? And I was embarrassed because I was a pastor. I was someone who taught the Bible every single week to a congregation, and I didn't really understand the limitations of the enemy. So I began to do this 3-year research project trying to understand, okay, what does Satan do? What can he do? A lot of times we're blaming him. We say, hey, Satan did this, when, you know, is he omnipresent? Is he all powerful? Like, what, where is he? And like, where does he stop and demons start? And so this all led me on a journey to the reality that, you know, he has a lot of authority and autonomy here. Our world is really broken. I mean, so much of the things that you talk about, the things that people do, they are under the influence of demonic forces. A lot of times when we continue in sin, we just continue to go our own way. When we introduce drugs into our life or brokenness in our life, a lot of times we don't really understand we're giving the enemy permission to have his way with us. And so all of that is why I wrote this book, Your Story Has a Villain.
1: Well, I love it. I love it. And I know it just crossed 100,000 copies sold. That's got to feel good. But obviously, it's clearly striking a major nerve with people. Why do you think so many Americans, it seems like, are waking up to the reality of spiritual warfare, especially right now?
2: Yeah, we're seeing it play out. You know, I don't know if you saw recently, you know, this guy duct taped to a seat on an airplane. And there was a gentleman sitting next to him who had proceeded to talk about spiritual things, supernatural things. And as he began to lash out, the news now reports that he has no recollection, no memory of what happened, having to be constrained by 3 grown men. There's another video of a woman on a plane, you know, climbing over the seats and lashing out. And so I think now that everybody has a camera on their phone, you know, this stuff used to happen when I would go into, you know, on what we call mission trips, international trips. And you would always hear these kind of crazy stories of a 12-year-old girl picking a grown man over her head, or somebody speaking in these voices. Well, now with TikTok and Instagram and, you know, Facebook and all, you know, Snapchat and with the cameras that we have available to us, we're starting to capture some of this on film, and people don't have a natural natural explanation for it. And so they're turning to the supernatural realm. And I'm sure you're seeing the same stats that I am, that, you know, this younger generation, they're taking an interest in church again. And they're starting to say, okay, we want to figure out what else is out there, because we're all going to die. And we need to figure out, hey, is there a life after this one? And if there is, how do I get there? And what happens to me? And what does it look like? And so I think because of the prevalence of cameras and documentation, that's why you're seeing more and more conversations around this.
1: So really quickly, where can people, what's the best place for people to go to get your book and find out more about you?
2: Yeah, so the book is available everywhere books are sold. You know, you can go to your local bookstore and ask for it. Certainly Amazon, it's available there. And then if you just want to hear more about me, you can go to jonathanpecluda.com. That's a website the publisher put together. And certainly every Friday on Instagram, I do something called Friday Q&A. I've been asked over 1 million questions. I've answered over 20,000 questions. And so that's just a place where.
1: All right, JP Pecluda, brother, I'm out of time. I appreciate you. Thank you for writing that book. And I hope my my viewers go get it. All the time we have for tonight. Thank you for joining. God bless you. We'll see you tomorrow night. Bye-bye.

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1: Good evening, Patriots. Welcome to Ed Henry, the Big Take. Breaking tonight, the mainstream media is doing it again. They're in cahoots with Democrats, pushing a doomsday scenario for Republicans right before a big election. All the polls, they say, are turning against President Trump. A blue wave is coming. He's going to lose red states like Kansas and Iowa. Just like in 2024, when the left lied and told us the Des Moines Register had a poll showing the president would lose the Hawkeye state to Kamala Harris. Never panned out. And so it is again, the fake news pushing the claim Iowa is turning against the Republicans this November. And guess what happened today in that Oval Office announcement? The president revealed Mesabi Metallics is going to build the largest ever steel plant in American history. 1,700 permanent good American jobs. 6,000 more construction jobs. Guess which state is going to get that? Iowa. All thanks to the Trump tariffs.
2: These are your 232 tariffs, the steel tariffs at work. Without those tariffs, this mine doesn't get built and this steel plant does not get built.
1: Those are the facts. America first. Now, contrast that to what the left is offering in these midterms. Have you heard about the Columbia University professor? Just won a big award for claiming white paint is racist. I kid you not. The book is real, so is the award. A Dead White, an argument against white paint. The author argues white paint is not neutral. It carries associations with purity, cleanliness, and power that tie into systems of exclusion and racism. You literally can't make it up. The woke agenda the left is trying to bring back. And there's also this. It will make the liberals really mad. The truth. That liberal comic Bill Maher is even admitting President Trump is doing a great job lowering crime.
3: But it's just childish to pretend that when you elect a fuck around and find out president, a no more Mr. Nice Guy, boot in your V for Vendetta, kick and take names, say hello to my little friend, president. That's not going to have some effect on crime.
1: He's right. Actor, filmmaker, and patriot Dean Cain standing by with his take on the president's big wins. And we'll also talk to Texas Congressman Keith Self. He'll join me live with his take on the big terror takedown in the UK this week. Five radical Islamists caught about to maybe try and blow up an American airbase. And now the liberals in England have released the suspects out on bail. It's outrageous. All because the left in the UK has given in to radical Muslims. Unbelievable. And it's what could happen here if the Democrats win in November. The president just said in the Oval, it's a big mistake. As always, we want your take. Go to X right now. Search at Newsmax for the Big Take poll. Senator John Fetterman accidentally called himself a lifelong Republican. Do you think he's gearing up to switch parties? Was it like a Freudian slip? Will he do this after the midterms? Vote, comment, and use the hashtag The Big Take. But first, The Big Take. Democrats always accuse you of what they're doing or what they're dealing with, what's in their mind. And so it is with the latest left-wing narrative I mentioned at the tops. The radicals are now trying to frame the final 36 days as President Trump is toxic. Republicans are running from him. When there's actually scant evidence of that, they find a couple of websites here and there that scrub Trump references. In fact, the president's been traveling, as you know, all over this great country for one candidate after another. He's about to double down on that in the final weeks. While it's the socialists like Congresswoman Alexandria Ocasio-Cortez who are truly radioactive. No middle-of-the-road Democrat, and there are not many of them left, wants to be within 1,000 yards of her. Axios today revealing liberals in close races have now given explicit guidelines. They're begging AOC's team, keep her away, even though we heard she's going to be the next president or something. One senior Democratic strategist confiding to Axios, the polling data they have internally on AOC is atrocious. Quote, she's a lightning rod, they say. Well, I wonder why. Could it be, the fact that AOC took the stage at a far-left event at Cornell University right after her radical buddies were singing the anti-Semitic song From the River to the Sea about wiping Israel off the map?
4: I'd like you guys to repeat after me. From the river to the sea.
1: Thank you. They are saying it out loud. And then AOC gets on the stage, doesn't denounce it or anything. Congress had to actually censure one of AOC's buddies, remember, a couple of years ago, for one saying that on the floor, from the river to the sea, the House floor. The betting markets, though, keep saying AOC's odds of being the next Democratic presidential nominee are going up. And AOC's fanning the flames, torturing her fellow New Yorker Chuck Schumer with the notion she could either challenge him in a primary for a Senate seat in 2028 there in New York or run for president.
5: I think I'm pretty open about the fact that I'm leaving all my options open.
1: All her options are open. Yeah, the toxic socialist who's being asked to stay away from Democrat candidates. Her fellow New Yorker, Hakeem Jeffries, is being hit with this reality right in the face. The party that the mainstream media is cheerleading about to have a blue wave to take over the country, actually is deeply unpopular. You have to ask yourself, if Democrats are really so strong, if there's about to be a blue wave, why are they so unpopular?
6: The approval of Democratic leaders is abysmal. It stands at 26%, and that is just 2 points better than GOP leaders. So why are the approval ratings of Democratic leaders still so low?
7: Well, we're not running a popularity contest. We're working hard to run Republicans out of power because they've done so much damage to the American people.
1: It's not a popularity contest because we're not popular. Interesting rationale. AOC's hopes, by the way, of being the 2028 nominee may have been propped up by Barack Obama. Remember last week we played you the clip that he said the world would be so much better if women ran all the governments around the world for a couple of years. President Trump heard about that and is not buying it.
8: Mr. President, Barack Obama just said if you put women in charge of every government for 2 years, things would be better. Do you buy that?
9: It's ridiculous. I love women. I think they're great. But what a ridiculous statement that is, right?
1: We don't deserve it. He says it like it is. And that's why people are going to respond in November. AOC's rising star in the Democratic Party may say less about her and more about the rest of the Democrat field being a mess. Even Democrats, as you know, are saying they're tired of Kamala Harris. They're tired of Gavin Newsom. Then there's the Kentucky governor, Andy Beshear. He's supposed to be the new flavor, billed by the fake news as a more moderate Democrat who's really a rising star, except he can't get the battleground states straight.
10: So as we approach this year, it was defend our incumbents. Katie Hobbs is in a really critical race in Ohio against an election denier. That's a big race, not just for this year, but for 28 as well. Then we saw the chance to flip seats in some of the states I mentioned.
1: Katie Hobbs, the governor of Arizona, a few states over from Ohio. You see, these Democrat leaders don't even know which states they're campaigning in. They're just desperate to keep up with doing whatever the radicals running their party want. Like this leader from the Democratic Socialists of America, who's saying the quiet part out loud. The real goal is to get power and institute communism.
11: I mean, our goal is liberation. Our goal is communism.
1: Who in their right mind would put liberation and communism in the same sentence? Talk to anyone who fled Havana, Caracas, East Berlin. Communism has never liberated anybody. And Democrats in Congress are flat out admitting, you give them the gavels on Capitol Hill, they will fight for amnesty for illegal criminal aliens.
12: My biggest desire, my biggest goal of what I want to accomplish in politics right now is I want to legalize 7 or 8 or 9 or 10 million people in our country so they will not be subject to deportation.
1: He just said it. 7, 8, 9, 10. He doesn't even know the number. Millions of illegals. Let's just give them amnesty. Keep them here. They will turn American cities into Quetta. Remember that Spanish town that was overrun with illegals thanks to Spain's radical liberal prime minister, Pedro Sanchez? Don't believe me? Well, Sanchez himself is now shooting dopey social media videos with, guess who? The socialist mayor of New York, Zohran Mamdani, joking about how they're like a couple of guys on a little pickup basketball team. Watch.
13: You know that being a leftist means taking big shots.
14: And making them. Eyes closed.
1: Oh, I get the joke. Some left hooks, though. I kept seeing them use their right hands, not their left. They don't even know the left from their right. I'd think twice before putting your family's safety in those radicals' hands. Real sports fans, like the All-American ones at the Tennessee-Texas college football game this Saturday, they showed what real Americans like you think about this president. thousands of fans, real people, not activists at one of AOC's speeches singing From the River to the Sea, right there on their feet for this president. That's America. A contrast to another Democrat presidential hopeful, Senator Mark Kelly of Arizona, confronted with the truth about how toxic his party really is.
15: Only 34% of people think the Democratic Party cares about people like them. What does that tell you? What do you do about it?
16: Well, I'll tell you what I'm doing about it. I've been traveling across the country basically nonstop for the last 6 months, just talking to people and trying to understand their challenges in their homes.
1: You see, people are mad about affordability and all the rest, but they're not buying what these guys are selling. The liberals are literally chanting From the River to the Sea. They're literally flirting with communism, and they are literally promising amnesty for criminal illegals. You heard it. Quite the closing argument, don't you think? And that's the big take. So let's bring in our friend, the Texas Congressman Keith Self. Congressman, always good to see you. Welcome back.
17: Thank you, Ed. Great topic today, really.
1: Well, I want you to jump in because the fake news is decided. If you watch anything this weekend, all the polls are turning against the president, they say. And yet what I see is a Democrat Party in disarray that's deeply unpopular and openly calling for a communist revolution. Are you confident that the polls may be wrong, that the pundits may be wrong like they were in 24?
17: Why would we not be confident? They are always wrong. They are always slanted toward the Democrat side. So absolutely, I'm confident they're wrong, and we're going to see a change over the next few weeks.
1: All right. So tell me how we're going to do that, because I'm also seeing a Republican talk show host in Iowa. He's pro-MAGA, Steve Deese, and he's going to be here on The Big Take tomorrow, by the way. And here's what he posted. He's saying that your colleagues from Iowa, House Republicans, were informed by their own pollsters that if you're in a plus 15 Republican district, they're actually in a dead heat with their Democrat opponent because the president's approval ratings in these polls, fake or not, are low. And that the president may take down a bunch of Republicans in safe seats. Now, you're in a pretty safe red district in Texas. Are you buying what some are saying? Are you nervous about your seat?
17: I'm not nervous about my seat. I'm going to win. But we are running a full-fledged campaign in this general election in red Texas. Because what he's saying is not wrong. Because the pollsters are going out here early and making the case for the Democrats. But I truly believe that everything that you laid out in the big story you just gave is absolutely right. They've done everything they can now, but the communists in charge of the Democrat Party now are making it very difficult for normal Americans who find themselves looking at the Democrat Party. They're going to find it very hard to vote for that. Yes, we have concerns about affordability, but people understand that Iran has been attacking us at war with us for 47 years. So the affordability is an issue. I've got that. But I don't believe that people can vote en masse for the Democrat Party and give them the power that they so desperately want.
1: Now, you mentioned Iran, and there's some suspicion that they may be behind this foiled terror plot in the UK over the weekend. A local farmer spotted what appeared to be three abandoned white vans blocking a country road. She said she saw five Middle Eastern men heading in the direction of the U.S. air base, as you know. She called authorities. They get arrested. Today, we learn the UK officials have released these five terror suspects on bail, Congressman. And they say they're still under investigation under the Explosive Acts. Are you concerned that this is what we're going to see if Democrats take control of Congress? That basically the UK officials are scared to take on radical Muslims and that the Democrats will do the same?
17: That's exactly why we have a Sharia-Free America caucus, because we need to be aware of what they are planning to do in America, much like they've done to the UK, the rape gangs, letting these people off scot-free. That's what we do not want in America. And people need to be aware of the danger. That is a true danger happening today in America.
1: Very quick last thing. There's a one of these caravans that's formed from Honduras where folks who want to come here illegally, they're heading towards America now because we've seen this before where they think Democrats may get control of Congress. There'll be open borders like Joe Biden, and they're heading towards America because they think after November they'll get in. Your message to them tonight, sir.
17: Well, now, this is not nearly as big, but I want people to remember when we had 15,000 people at one time under a bridge in the international border of Texas. Think about that. We do not want to go back to those days. And frankly, where are they coming now? President Trump is the president for the next 2 years, regardless. So it's badly timed. We need to stop it now. It's a great message for Republicans.
1: Yeah, because he's got that border closed. The Democrats are the ones who want to open. I get your point. Congressman Keith Self, we appreciate it, sir. Thank you.
17: Thank you, Ed.
1: Straight ahead, liberals will tolerate bigotry and abuse. I thought they were the party of diversity and all that. But they'll tolerate bigotry if it means Democrats are in power.
18: There's not a gay guy from Austin to underneath the docks in Provincetown who wouldn't be happily called a guzzling to have a Democratic Senate.
1: They're using slurs for gay people because they think they can do it if they're liberal. The glaring double standard with our political panel next. Plus, left-wing comic Bill Maher gives credit where credit is due. He admits the president's policies have brought us record low crime rates. Actor, filmmaker, and patriot Dean Cain is here. He'll be here live to react. And later, Saturday Night Live is mocking Zohran Mamdani and his obsession with social media. Bo Deedle and Peter King standing by on that and the very serious story of what Mamdani's doing to the NYPD. He's targeting the Strategic Response Group, a specialized unit that handles counterterror.

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1: In a moment, the liberal Columbia professor who claims white paint is racist. White paint.

0: With the opening of the Panama Canal, the Atlantic and Pacific Oceans were joined, reducing a ship's journey from New York to San Francisco by 9,000 miles. Roosevelt's vision made the canal a reality, and the feat helped make America a world power. You're watching An American Moment.
1: Greg Kelly over at Newsmax. The Newsmax people have been really, really terrific. 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
2: President Trump is right. Millions are watching Newsmax and Greg Kelly. Tune in tonight.
3: Boy, this is going to make the liberals big mad. Comic Bill Maher says President Trump is doing a wonderful job lowering crime in America.
4: But it's just childish to pretend that when you elect a fuck around and find out president, a no more Mr. Nice Guy, boot in your V for Vendetta, kick and take names, say hello to my little friend, president, that's not going to have some effect on crime.
3: Yes, and he's making the streets safer for your families. How about that ahead of the midterms? Joining me now live, actor, filmmaker, the great Dean Cain. He's host of The Homeland, by the way, a wildly successful podcast. And I love that he's hosting this upcoming reality competition show called Million Dollar Pitch, created by the Small Business Administration, which we'll ask you about in a moment. Dean, welcome back. Good to see you, pal.
5: Ed, always good to see you, my friend. Fantastic.
3: You know, murder,
5: I
3: is that a
5: chuckle? Yeah. I want to make you laugh during this segment because I love your chuckle.
3: You always do.
5: There it is.
3: So we have murder at its lowest level in like 100 years. And obviously the media is not going to give the press. But I actually give Bill Maher credit. I've been watching his podcast because I think the guy has a fresh approach. He's like, I don't agree with Trump on a bunch of things, but he's making people's lives better.
5: Yeah, Bill Maher, I've done his show back when it was politically incorrect on HBO. I did his show. I've always been a fan of Bill's. I don't always agree with his opinions at all. And certainly some of his humor, I find a little bit not my taste, but that's the whole point. He had dinner with President Trump. He tries to speak the truth. Bill will stir up the pot if he wants to stir up the pot, but he speaks the truth. Certainly in this instance, there's a reason why crime is at its lowest rate or murder is at its lowest rate since 1900. And that's because of what we're doing with Homeland Security. Myself being an ICE agent, supporting what they're doing in the field and Border Patrol,
3: right.
5: They're doing fantastic work. There's a very clear line to be drawn between stopping illegal immigration and deporting people who are here illegally,
3: exactly.
5: Violent felons and more, and the drop in crime. And you got to give President Trump props. And fortunately, Bill Maher did. Well done, Bill.
3: Well, you fled crazy California to go to Nevada, and they don't cooperate. Sanctuary state.

0: in California, and the race for L.A. mayor is entering its final stretch. And there's a brand new poll showing that Nithya Raman, the city council member who is a full-blown socialist, is beating Karen Bass by a whole bunch, by double digits. And I wonder, I mean, look, Bass is bad, but if you have a full-blown socialist like Raman, is L.A. going to get even worse, this blue city?
1: Yes, there's your answer. It's going to get even worse. It's terrible. Look, they're both horrible candidates. I wouldn't hire either one of them to run a McDonald's. There's no way. Excuse me, but they're going to run the state, I mean, the city of Los Angeles. Insane. And it's insanity. That's the exact point. Insanity. Doing the same thing over and over and expecting a different result. They are managing the decline of California in the same way that Gavin Newsom is managing the decline of California. It should have been Spencer Pratt. And it should be Steve Hilton, not Javier Becerra. Don't be stupid, L.A.
0: Don't be stupid. You're right. Last thing, this Shark Tank style show, $1 million pitch. I saw the president talking about it. You're working with the SBA administrator on it. I guess you filmed it. Tell us what we're going to see.
1: It's awesome. It's about supporting small businesses here in America. It's about the American dream. It's about giving these people money to seed their dreams with some great ideas, a lot of veteran-based companies, great judges. We've got Joe Gebbia. We've got Grant Cardone. And, of course, the amazing Nicki Minaj, who's on screen right now. I get to host it. It's a lot of fun. And it really shows you the ingenuity and the work that small business Americans are putting in. It's the backbone of our economy. And it's so wonderful to be a part of this and help try to spur on this economy and spur on these American businesses to help all of us.
0: And I see they've got a clip of Superman as well. Superman himself, Dean Cain. Always a pleasure. Thank you, my friend.
1: Thank you, sir.
0: Kryptonite can't stop him. Coming up, socialist mayor Zohran Mamdani wants to break up the NYPD unit that targets terror and just so happened to have arrested his allies outside the UN. Is this about free speech or is it political payback? The former NYPD detective Bo Needle and former Congressman Peter King standing by. They never hold back. They're calling out the comments.

0: Watch Greg Kelly Reports, only on Newsmax.
1: Socialist Mayor Zohran Mamdani again taking aim at the NYPD tonight, this time doubling down on his threat to dissolve the city's Strategic Response Group. That's the specialized unit that handles counterterror and large-scale protests. It comes after last Thursday's protests near the UN, where police arrested more than 100 demonstrators, all affiliated likely with Mamdani, including some city council members. Watch.
2: And what it has eventually become is both dealing with counterterrorism and responses to exercising First Amendment rights. I do not believe that those purposes need to be dual purposes. I believe that we should have a focus on counterterrorism that is separate from our response to the use of First Amendment. Continues to be a conversation I'm having with our police commissioner. I have made that promise. I will fulfill that promise. The only question is the timeline of it. And when we fulfill that promise, then those purposes will be split.
1: Dissolving the counterterror unit. He claims he's starting a new one. I'm not sure anyone's believing him. Joining me now to discuss this and more, retired NYPD Detective Bo Deedle and former Republican Congressman, the great Peter King. Gentlemen, always good to see you.
3: Good to be here. How you doing, Bo?
1: Bo, let's decimate the counterterror unit in New York City. What could go wrong?
4: What could go wrong? Right now, we're just waiting. It's a matter of time. I sit on the Homeland Security Advisory Council with the president. It's a matter of time until we get an attack here in New York. And what is this fool, smiley-faced guy going to say? Also, he just defunded $4 million to our veterans, our homeless veterans. He stopped it from the federal government giving money because of these transformers or something. I don't know. The guy's running amok. We need the anti-terror group. We also need to have people that are going in to places where these terrorist cells are plotting terrorist attacks against the United States of America. And
1: absolutely,
4: you know what? I was here on 9/11. And if anybody tells you it ain't going to happen, doesn't know what the hell they're talking about. And this Mamdani now, he wants to defund that. He wants to defund this. He doesn't have a clue what he's doing. He's a child steering a car. That's what he is.
1: Yeah, it's pretty scary. Congressman, you were there after 9/11 as well and know the stakes. I want to play a clip from Saturday Night Live. Normally, they're poking fun at the president and Republicans, but even the liberals are starting to go after Mamdani. Watch.
5: Do you have a minute, Mayor Mamdani?
6: Of course, but first, I need to address this nor'easter. Quick, get out your phone. I need to send an urgent message about this dangerous storm.
5: Ready, sir.
6: Shelter in place, y'all.
1: This was a serious storm. I don't have to tell you, Congressman. They're having fun with it. But when even the liberals are saying, this guy's a goofball, what does that tell you?
3: Means the city is in bad shape. It's in a very, very precarious position. And as far as the counterterrorism unit, I was on the Homeland Security Committee. I was on the Homeland Security Advisory Board right now. The fact is, no one in the country, no police department in the country, and that's local, federal, state, anywhere, did the job that the NYPD counterterrorism unit did. They were absolutely phenomenal. They had sources overseas, so heavily involved in the community, tracking down what's happening. They prevented, yeah, at least my last reckoning, 22 different terror attacks against New York. To even think of changing that. Listen, if it was Ray Kelly or Bill Bratton or Commissioner Tisch wanted to make some changes, okay, let's listen to it.
1: You would trust
3: when
1: them.
3: When I hear Mamdani wants to make change, that means right, tear it down.
1: Bo, real quick, I think I see this guy on social media. That's what Saturday Night Live is saying, posting dopey videos more than he's fighting crime.
4: Let me explain something to you. He's a rap singer. He's an actor. That smile is all him acting. And when he was dancing around like that, that's what we're dealing with, is a clown. And now you have anti-terrorism group. We don't have really that much undercover intelligence to stop an attack like we used to with Ray Kelly. We had people out there. And I'm going to tell you, right now, they're just mocking it. What he's doing with the homeless encampment. Oh, I'm going to put $1 billion into this community crap.
1: Yeah.
4: Nothing. They got $4.5 million they're giving to nonprofits. You know who the nonprofits are? People that are voting for the smiley face creep. And right now, yeah, I am so angry about what's going on in my city. I look at the cops. Just look at the shape of the cops out there. They're hiring anything anyway. If they breathe, they put a uniform. I think they open up the cell on Rikers Island with some of them. I'm telling you, my police department is not looking good.
1: Yep, it's changed a lot. Congressman, as well as Bo, we appreciate your time. Thank you. Coming up, AOC claiming baby boomers are the real socialists because they got the benefit of free college. She's leaving one little thing out, the GI Bill. They got free college because they served their country. TPUSA contributor Will Witt is here. Stand by to help me tell.

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3: Shut your pie hole.
4: Hey, Dean Cain is back. Time for our favorite segment. I get to tell one lucky leftist, shut your pie hole. Today, we're serving up a big old slice for repeat offender AOC. She tried to claim over the weekend, get this, baby boomers are the original socialists because some of them got free college. She leaves out many were military veterans who served America.
5: For anyone who wants to say that that's pie in the sky and unrealistic and just another expensive progressive wish list, this is literally what baby boomers gave themselves. Public colleges in America were tuition free. And just like many things like public housing and public education, you know when they started to get defunded? They got defunded when they started to get integrated, racially integrated.
4: Oh, she's playing the race card, too. You know, was there a reason some people got free college? Was it through programs like the GI Bill? All the great veterans watching this show right now who served their country and then got free college or reduced tuition. Something she would never understand because she just wants free benefits for doing absolutely nothing, which is why it's my pleasure to tell AOC, shut your pie hole. So joining me now live, the TPUSA contributor, best-selling author, Will Witt. Will, welcome back. It's always good to see you.
6: Thank you. Always good to be on.
4: I mean, you're on college campuses all the time. You understand at TPUSA, people don't, you know, or at least patriots don't want free stuff for nothing. Many World War II vets and beyond, they serve their country. The GI Bill said, you help America, we help you. She doesn't get it.
6: Of course, you know, and these people went to college because they were actually learning something back in the day. For the most part, when I go and interview college students, they couldn't tell you where Iran is on a map, and then they go to college and they learn to hate America. The people who, you know, got the GI Bill and actually went to college under AOC's socialist program actually loved this country, actually fought for this country, right? And so this whole idea of free college or free healthcare or whatever it is, the free stuff is one, just that these leftists can try and get votes from people by promising them free things. But in reality, it makes it so that myself, I didn't go to college. And now I have to pay for someone else's education to get a degree in gender studies. Where's the fairness in that?
4: Right. And, you know, it's funny because she had to play the race card as well. And there's another video going around from a member of the squad, Pramila Jayapal, the congresswoman, and her base, it's not really a bunch of minorities. It's a bunch of old white people in masks. Watch.
7: Say what?
4: Power of the people won't stop. And you go around the room, it's a bunch of old white liberals still wearing masks years after COVID. Your thoughts?
6: Yeah, it's hilarious. I mean, these are all the old hippies from the 60s and 70s who are now in nursing homes. And I guess those are the Democrats' biggest donors and supporters. But it's so funny when you see the contrast. Like you see a speech that I do or when I'm on campus interviewing or debating people or what Charlie would do or, you know, Tucker, whoever it is, right? And you see these people and it's like it's all young people showing up to these events for the conservatives, right? And it's so incredible to see that we have this younger generation coming up. Now, when it comes to the young women, yes, abortion is making a lot of young women turn to the left because of that issue. But especially when it comes to young men, you're seeing a massive influx of young patriots who love this country and want their
4: country
6: back. Yeah,
4: we've seen that. It's a legacy of Charlie, you're right. We're going to see if those young men are going to turn out for MAGA and Republicans again in the midterms. They turned out in 24, and we don't know about this one. Will Witt, we always appreciate your insight. Thank you.
6: Thank you.
4: Time now for some surprising results, I think, in our poll. Senator John Fetterman accidentally calling himself a lifelong Republican this weekend. Do you think he's gearing up to switch parties after the midterms? Look at this. 51% yes, 49% no. This is like almost a 50-50 split. I think a lot of people are wondering, what is Fetterman's next move coming up? We'll play his Freudian slip so you can hear it for yourself. Plus, why the president is making liberal heads explode, saying he may not just create a new ballroom. He may pave over the White House briefing room. What he wants to replace it with, you won't believe it. Next.

0: Katrina Zisch, and this is your Israel update. The hit Israeli TV show Fauda is back on Netflix. The show was modeled after a real-life IDF counterterrorism unit. This season follows the October 7th attacks. Now, the show made the top 10 in 41 countries, mostly in Europe. The show even reached number one in Lebanon, where Israel is fighting the terror organization Hezbollah. Now, let's go to Israel correspondent Jody Cohen, who has this report.
1: People come from all over the world to Jerusalem to have two of Judaism's most sacred objects made by hand, tefillin and mezuzot. A mezuzah is a small parchment scroll inscribed with verses from the book of Deuteronomy. It's placed in a case and affixed to the doorpost of a Jewish home, a daily reminder of faith at the threshold. Tefillin are two black leather boxes containing handwritten Torah verses. During weekday morning prayer, they're bound to the arm and forehead, fulfilling the commandment to bind these words as a sign.
2: There's a lot of work around to make up the tefillin. You need to make sure that it's written in the right way and the guy is certified and it's been checked.
1: The people here have been so kind explaining how everything is made. It's definitely worth a visit. From Jerusalem, I'm Jody

0: Voice for real people.
1: And now my final takes. The truth is starting to come out. Senator John Fetterman accidentally describing himself as a lifelong Republican during an event in Texas over the weekend. Watch.
2: Why not become an independent?
3: Because I'm a lifelong Republican.
4: Democrat.
3: That's
4: a moment right there. That's clippable, ladies and gentlemen.
1: Yeah, Fetterman has been drawing questions about his party affiliation for months and months after siding with the president and Republicans on a lot of big policy disputes, including ICE funding, support for Israel as well. And the senator appeared in a video that aired at the Republican midterm convention in Dallas, right there praising Republican Pennsylvania Senator Dave McCormick and having very nice things to say about the president's economic policies and how they impact Pennsylvania. Just make the switch already, Fetterman. We all know you want to. Meantime, the president, making liberal heads explode again, announcing he will consider restoring the White House briefing room to its former glory back during FDR. Maybe plow over the White House briefing room. Here you go. And put in a brand new swimming pool. Side-by-side images show what it looked like, what it's been looking like these days. And the old FDR pool, if you bring like a Mar-a-Lago approach and make it like the new ballroom, gold trimmings and all. The Brady Press briefing room was, in fact, once a swimming pool. There you go. Installed in 1933 during the times of FDR. He used it for relief from the effects of his polio paralysis, but President Nixon somehow transformed that space into the briefing room. I've climbed down the stairs to see the old pool. It's very cool. There's no water in it, but it's still there. And the walls around the pool are there, and you get to get a Sharpie, and my autograph is there somewhere, along with Bono and all these folks right near where I was. Very cool. Tomorrow on The Big Take. Senator Rand Paul will be here. We'll talk to him about the Senate's last-minute priority. Are they going to get anything done before the midterms? Plus, some new scandals he's uncovering in Dr. Tony Fauci's diaries. Turns out the good doctor or bad doctor may also be responsible. The good doctor or bad doctor may also be responsible for risky Ebola experiments. Is he going to prison or not?

0: Father Xanax, Father Valium. I do drugs.
1: Our target pushes crack cocaine. Her kids should be at school.
2: Please don't let my children be on that bus. That's all I ask.
3: We're going to have to really get in there fast.
4: Here we go. Sheriff's Department, I'm not
3: the babies is what I hate to see in here. You know all that marijuana's in the air, and these kids are inhaling it.
5: He was a big player, the man involved in trafficking marijuana back to Memphis.
6: Get on the ground, do it now!

0: Alright, target here, several dope arrests, some assault charges, driving charges. Just got off the phone with the informant. He said, more than likely, there's going to be about three or four dudes in there with him. They all like to carry guns. If they're not laying right there with them, they're going to be carrying them on them. So, that's why I asked for some extra people. This is what the target's going to look like. There's several cars in the driveway, a couple cars at front. Pretty much means he's open for business. Like I said, these guys are supposed to all have guns, and he's supposed to have a significant amount of powder in there, so... Let's knock, let's announce, you know we do it.
1: Dear Heavenly Father, we just come to you today and we just ask that you watch over us and protect us as we execute this warrant. Watch over our families as we're away from them. In Jesus' name we pray.
2: With crack, you're dealing with more physical dependent drug, costs more money. We tend to find more weapons when we're dealing with cocaine and crack than we do when we're dealing with marijuana.

0: My hands on the ground, sir. My hands
1: sir,
0: on the ground.
1: Sir, I don't have anything to do
0: my
1: with
0: hands
1: you.
0: On the ground, sir.
1: I was just coming to pick up my car, my, sir. I swear to God I was.
0: My hands on the ground, sir.
1: I don't know what's in here, sir. I promise you I don't.
2: In relation.
1: I don't know nothing, sir.
3: Anything on you? I need to know about it.
4: I ain't got nothing on me, sir.
3: Is it clear, huh?
0: No, sir, I smoke marijuana, sir.
4: I ain't got nothing on me, sir.
5: What is that on the table?
0: That's all the dope right there, sir.
3: Hey, sir, anything you heard, rob a sir.
6: What does he do? He dope man?
0: Yeah, he the dope man. He got a house on sir.
6: Are you going to put it all up on him?
2: Oh, okay. Well, you can take us over there when we leave.
0: I'll take you over there, sir.
2: All right, we'll go get him.
0: I have no problem doing this, sir.
5: Is he going to claim all that dope?
0: Nice, sir. I can take you right to him. He got dope and cameras at this other spot, sir.
7: You have flipped quicker than any person I've ever dealt with, Ted.
0: Yeah, because I ain't been
7: you were flipping before we got the house secured.
2: Whose name is that?
0: My name what's up?
2: Yeah, that's you.
0: Yes.
2: Yeah, on the warrant.
0: Yeah, my name is.
2: Okay, we got a warrant with your name on it. You're in this house, and there's dope in this house. You're just giving us some other guy's name. He's not even here.
0: He sleep here because I don't stay there. I stay off of.
8: Well, you're always over here.
0: Yeah, I'm here. It's drugs.
8: I've been driving by here for 2 or 3 weeks, and I see you out here all the time.
2: Why are you letting dope man hang at your house? You know he's a dope man, right?
0: Yeah, but everybody around here is either smoking, they doing something, sir.
8: Any guns in there that you know that happened?
0: No, sir.
8: None?
0: Good. No, sir. I don't know guns.
8: You don't think
0: no,
8: your
0: sir.
8: Partner would have some in his room?
0: He better not. I can't even be around guns, sir.
2: Why, you convicted?
0: Yeah, I'm convicted felon, sir. I don't be around
8: convicted
0: guns.
8: Convicted for what?
1: I know.
0: Yeah, I've been convicted of drugs back in 96.
8: Personal use drugs?
0: Nah, I sold drugs back then, but since I got shot, I've been shot 6 times, so I use drugs. I ain't finna sell no dope and calling to get shot and all that. I use drugs, sir. I use drugs.
2: You do know that's against the law too, right?
0: What?
2: Getting high.
0: Yeah, I know that's against the law, but I'm going to take my child for what I do. Every time I done went to jail, I told them folks, yeah, I did this, or no, I ain't do this. I use drugs.
2: Hey, you know what this is like? Well, it's like fishing.
0: Oh, okay.
2: I can only catch one fish at a time.
0: Okay.
2: You just happen to be on the hook right now.
9: Crack. And that's residue right there. Where they be chopping it up.
10: Usually they'll use a cooking tube, but it looks like they've been using the glass to cook it with. And they'll put water in there, put the cocaine in there, then mix it with a cut, usually it's baking soda or something, and they heat up the bottom of the glass and let it dissolve, and then they get it stirred up in cocaine into crack cocaine.
0: I'm married. This is my ex-girlfriend. We used to stay together.
8: Okay.
0: That's how I know I ain't doing nothing like that.
8: Okay.
0: Yeah.
2: I got you.
5: The wife goes to work and ex comes over. It ain't like that.
1: No.
0: Nope. Actually, she just come to get her food stamp card.
1: My food stamp card. And I was buying a car from him. Actually, the white car from him.
11: Usually the first defense they're going to come up with is I don't even live there.
0: I don't stay there. I stay off of.
11: So one of the things we get is a mail that kind of ties him to the house. He's trying to tell us this is his, another guy's room, but it's obviously his room. Part of the mail in here is in the target's name. Another person ain't going to have that kind of stuff. That's going to be your house. My lieutenant found this in the pocket of this robe hanging on the door.
0: I can show you who drugs that is, and I can set it up so you can get him.
2: Wow.
12: Our target pushes crack cocaine.
13: He was a big player. He supplied a lot of people.

0: tips and letting you decide what's best for you and your family.
1: My lieutenant found this in the pocket of this robe hanging on the door.
2: I just had two drug charges with no drugs.
3: I thought it's all right for you to get high, you know what I'm saying? As long as you're not selling it. Man, that pop Xanax, pop Valium, man, I do drugs.
4: This is the stuff that was found in the living room. We got about three or four crack rocks that were on the coffee table right here in plain view. We also found some pills that more than likely what it's going to be a hydrocodone.
5: You come inside.
6: You just cut it off, April.
5: Is this the couch okay?
4: Yeah.
5: You sit right there, okay?
3: All right. I want to tell you like this. Mine had a bag on me right there the way you pushed me, man. You put me in pain.
5: Okay.
3: Right there.
4: What happened? Okay. Did you get shot?
3: Mine got shot.
5: I don't care. It ain't my fault you got shot.
3: I know it's not your fault.
5: It was
3: fault,
5: your
3: sir.
5: Fault you got shot because you're a dope boy. You chose that life, so you chose to take the bullets.
3: You're right, sir.
5: Okay, so don't try to get sympathy from me.
3: Sir, I ain't trying to get
5: sympathy. And don't try to tell me that room is somebody else's when your name's on it.
3: Sir, I promise, sir.
5: Okay, I got photos of 10 pieces of mail in that room, along with some crack cocaine in the robe pocket. Okay. I keep on telling me it's some other guy's.
4: And then we had a cooking pipe that was found next to the mantle.
3: Yeah, a smoking pipe. Let it be known, it's a smoking pipe.
7: You got dope. That's a lot for somebody that smokes. Man, a smoker ain't gonna have that sitting around.
3: I bet you I can show you who drugs that is, and I bet I can set it up so you can get him, right, along with a few more people.
7: Wow.
3: No one of them heard that. What I'm trying to tell you, we were sitting down. It'll be a bank roll.
4: Thanks, buddy. We got another one in the
3: living
4: room.
6: We need
4: it. Dining room.
6: Watch your step.
7: We secured a warrant for this address, came over. There were several other individuals here earlier. We knocked on the house, made entry. We encountered the target in the kitchen. We placed him in custody without incident. We located some crack on the table, which he admitted was his. However, he says the front room where we located the appears to be about a half ounce. He said that was another target's bedroom. However, all his information was in it, his marriage license, light, gas, and water bill. So we know it's his, and we came over here for the guy. We didn't find the weapons we were looking for. Of course, the other targets weren't here, but he's willing to work, so we're going to go after the additional target this evening. This is just a run-of-the-mill case right here. This is every day. You know, we can do this all day long. They pay us to stay here 24 hours a day. We get 24 of them.
8: This is the cane that we got out of the house, the crack. We're going to test it with the Regents cocaine test kit. We want to make sure that this is real or not, because it's going to make a difference in their sentencing and the way we're going to charge them. We're going to take a small little piece of cocaine off of one of these right here, off of one of these rocks. We're going to place it inside this test kit. Fill it up in there. Break this sample first. See that burst of blue? That means it's positive for cocaine. We have a weight of 9.0 grams on there. So that's just a little over a quarter of an ounce on this baggie right here. And these were the loose rocks that were laying on the coffee table. And that's 0.5 grams. And by state law, anything 0.5 grams or over is a felony. So he's definitely got a good felony he's looking at.
9: What we're saying is this is bought with drug money. So we're going to seize it because it's it was bought as a result of a drug sale, which is what we're claiming. And he has to come to court and try to prove otherwise.
10: $1 makes an account dirty. So if he can prove, you know, he's got a job, but we can prove he sold dope, then we can take all those goodies and sell them. That's how we fund ourselves. We don't cost the taxpayers a dime.

0: Our target's a she's a female black, 5'3". She normally pushes hard rocks and a lot of pills. The CI said that Saturday she delivered an ounce of rocks to a trailer park behind her house. So she said she knows that she's got plenty of work and that it's usually in her bedroom up on one of the shelves.
1: Whoever you have going to the back of the house, once they get in on the back side of the fence, that they find them some cover where they can still watch. Any shots are fired in there, they're going to go right through the wall.
0: You go in the front door here, bedroom here, there's a bathroom right here, and the kitchen's at the back. There's no dogs, there's no kids. Her kids should be at school. The only vehicle that should be a 98 red Honda Civic. So just pull up and block the driveway, and when we go out, we'll run up the driveway.
2: We're going to go up into, on the other side of Millington, Tennessee. There's a female black that's been selling crack cocaine. She's probably gotten about an ounce of crack cocaine in the last day or so. So she sells pretty good. We need to get up there, secure the residence, and secure her. Hopefully before the kids get home, we would like to have this done before the children are there for safety's sake, as well as not to traumatize the children. This female's been operating, doing this kind of stuff for several months. We finally worked up a warrant, got a probable cause buy done. Now we're going to go and execute the warrant.
3: Car's there. High percentage our target's there. We've got one of our kilo units sitting up on the...
4: Hey, Brian, if it starts rolling, go ahead and put a stop on it.
3: Glad to hear that. If the target starts to get mobile prior to our arrival up there to execute our warrant, our kilo unit's going to go in and put a stop on the target. We'll detain her, you know, until we get there, and then we'll go in and execute the warrant on the house. That way we've got two different locations where the drugs could be. So either way, we should be able to get everything that she's got as far as the money and the drugs. A lot of people think that this is a victimless crime, but it couldn't be further from the truth, because people that get addicted to this stuff, when they run out of money, they're going to commit whatever crime they can to generate the money to buy their next fix. That's where the citizens of Shelby County come into play, because they get robbed, they get carjacked, their house is broken into. Female dealer that's been sort of flying under the radar here for a little while, we've had an eye on her. Lately she's been coming into some money, and the money she gets off a lawsuit's not good enough for her. She's got to turn around and fly towards drugs, get out there and sling it all around Northeast Shelby County to try to make more money. Shows you greed's where it's at.
5: Can you get the door, Doug? Can you drive the door or not?
6: Get on, Nate.
0: Let's go. Our target pushes crack cocaine. Her kids should be at school.
7: Please don't let my children be on that bus. That's all I ask.
8: Small wheel, I
9: can have dope, okay?

0: Cause it ain't time for me to be at
1: work. You work the night shift?
0: I work the evening shift.
1: What's the hours?
0: I work 2 to 7.
2: I got a real job.
1: All right, what's 2:15? Why don't you work?
3: We're gonna let the dog run, you know, inside your house, and he's gonna sniff around, and then we're gonna do a little search. How much?
4: I just got $8,000
3: coming back. Mm-hmm. Is there anything else in there?
4: Yeah, it's some cocaine in there in the bottle. Some crack rock.
3: Okay.
4: And a pill bottle.
3: How much?
4: I ain't sure.
5: Now, here's your cash. Pretty good little clip.
6: Got a nice amount of cash in there?
5: Yeah, that's it. Here you go. Mm-hmm.
6: Here we go. Guess what she was getting?
5: Is that the crack?
6: Yeah.
5: There you go.
6: Okay.
5: That's filled up.
6: No,
5: we're fine.
6: It was right here by her foot when I took her down.
7: That's crack cocaine that was found where the female target was taken down at. So she was standing right here in this area, and we took her down, and that was laying right there by her feet.
1: Everybody around here is complaining because they see all this traffic up here.
8: I told everybody that. I told him that. I've been living here almost 2 years. I told him.
1: What are you saying? He's selling it, not you?
8: Yeah.
9: We're here executing a search warrant for narcotics, and we found crack cocaine, assorted pills, and some cash. Do you know anything about those drugs?
10: I don't know nothing about the drugs.
1: He sells all the dope right here?
8: Well, he... Yeah,
1: I mean, it's time to be good because you're just trying to help yourself out.
8: Yeah.
1: I appreciate you being honest. I just want to ask you just to be for sure now. You can't think of anything else that's in there.
8: Mm-hmm.
1: The reason why I say that is, if you're honest with us and we find what you say is there,
8: yeah,
1: we'll work with you.
8: Yeah, and my gun. Okay. I mean, I got a gun up under my mattress.
6: Oh,
5: there you
6: hold
5: go.
6: On.
5: There's
6: the pistol, right? A high point, 45.
10: Have you ever been arrested for anything?
8: Yeah, I've been arrested for like I ain't never been arrested, no dope charges or nothing like that.
1: You never had a convicted victim
8: of a felony? No felonies, no.
1: Okay.
11: Kids are so sweet.
5: There's roaches in the kitchen, but they're not the smoking kind, actual bugs.
1: How long has he been staying here?
8: I don't know how long he's been living in there.
1: Y'all dating, married?
8: Mm-hmm. We dating.
9: We have him in custody here.
5: Y'all want for a failure tip here, man?
9: Killing me with that boy.
10: I owe $51, and I don't get paid until this week, and I can borrow the money from nobody.
8: I just got $8,000 still today.
1: How much is it exactly?
8: It ought to be about $3,000 left.
1: No, you just said it was $8,000.
8: I got a lump sum for $8,000, yeah.
1: And I'm going to make sure, because we're going to count it, make sure, you
8: right,
1: know.
8: Right, yeah.
1: Money's right.
8: Mm-hmm.
12: What you got over there, bud? Is digital scale. That's about a quarter ounce. Probably around about $400 to $500 street value there. A little bit of money. She's saying it's around $3,000. She said she had $8,000. 45 caliber high point pistol. Several pills here. We're going to check and make sure that the pills are exactly what's stated on the outside label there. A little bit of marijuana also.
7: She's been very cooperative with us so far. Everything, all the information that she's given us has been accurate as to the weapon and the narcotics that we found and the amount of money that's been located.
5: Oh, there's some kitties.
8: Yeah, please don't let my children be on that bus. That's all I ask.
5: It's time for me to get out of school?
8: Yep.
7: What about your kids? Somebody getting them?
8: No, I need to call my mom and tell her to get them. Okay. I don't want them pull up out the bus.
7: Yeah,
8: and
7: I don't
8: see
7: want
8: y'all right
7: they
8: here
7: gonna,
8: and
7: they
8: see me in no handcuffs. Yes, they do. They come right here.
7: What time?
8: About 3:15, 3:20, something like that.
7: Hey, hang on a minute. Let's talk to you, okay?
8: Ma, that's the police I got busted for dope or whatever they came up in here. I know you understand what I'm saying. I got busted for dope. The police is here in my house. Come get my kids, get them from the school so they don't even come to the house at least before they get off the bus. No, mama, the money I just got off the lump sum, then y'all get that? Yeah, they got that. It's right here. The here in their possession.
2: Been smoking them some blunts.
13: This is a cigar box. And right there is where they've been gutting out the cigar and mixing the marijuana in the outer shell of the cigar, rolling it, calling the blunt.
14: We don't even do deals like that. We sell little dimes and quarters. I mean, you know, like little 20 rocks and dimes and nicks. We don't do no quarter ounces and no halves. We never sold nobody nothing like that. I don't never go on and sell them. Now, that's the dime on the street.

0: got a name?
1: He said he found it in the trash.
0: You got a name, Ronald?
2: I found it in the trash.
1: We're going to try to find the owner of it. See if anybody's missing one out of a burglary. She's got aggravated burglary charge.
3: I'm going to definitely
0: jump out of the street.
3: I knew he didn't graduate from West Point.
4: I'm gonna tell you like I just got through telling him. I don't know nothing about nothing.
5: What was you doing over at Southern Meadows Park the other night?
4: Who?
5: Southern Meadows Trailer Park.
4: Southern Meadows?
5: Right back here behind Avian Patool.
4: I mean, I got a friend back there. I just come away from back there and in this car.
5: Today?
4: Yeah.
5: What about this weekend?
4: No.
5: You went over there serving nobody?
4: Mm-mm. I've been here all weekend for my birthday.
5: Did everything I ask you, I know. Okay. I've been doing surveillance on this house for about a week and a half. I've been following this Target car that I've seen the mail in several times, making deliveries to different subdivisions back here in the close to this area and to a couple of trailer parks. Executed a search warrant, secured two individuals who were in the house, a female, which was our target, and her male boyfriend. The female's been very cooperative. She's told us where everything was when we made the entrance into the house. Cocaine, some marijuana, and some money, and one pistol. The male, he's not being very cooperative. He wants to deny everything. So we're going to take him downtown and interview him and talk to him a little bit more and see what else he has to say. I ask you questions that I know the answers to, okay? And I expect you to tell me the right answers.
1: I feel good when they stand behind you. You actually can see some support, you know, what you're getting from the neighborhood, the community. You know, trying to get rid of a drug house or at least a nuisance type house, you know, where you have a lot of traffic coming and going. So, but it, I mean, it does. It puts a smile on my face when I see people over there clapping, you know, and smiling real big, acting

0: 6 guys on the couch smoking, 2 little kids.
1: Oh, hell yeah. Hell yeah.

0: Lieutenant Jackie Setliff. I've been with the Sheriff's Office for 36 years in September. I've been involved in the execution of over 1,600 search warrants during my career. I've been a commander in the Street Crimes Unit for the last 5 years. I'm part of the selection process for members who join the unit. You don't join this unit, you were asked to join. My biggest fear when my guys leave the office to go on a search warrant is I just want them to come home. There's not any drugs out there that's worth the loss of one of my guys. We've had that happen in our unit, and it's the hardest thing you can ever deal with. That's my biggest fear. I just want to make sure they go home every night.
1: I mean, 22 years of age, doesn't have hardly any history. He's got a disorderly and obstructing traffic charge.
2: Sent the CI over there and bought a quarter today. Me and Wes did surveillance over there, and it was hot. There were several people in and out of the apartment. Of course, a lot of foot traffic, everybody standing out there. CI has been in there several times with him. Said he has a large dog that he's never seen. He keeps it locked up in the back. He thinks it's possibly in the bathroom because the target won't let anybody use the bathroom in his residence. CI also stated that the target and all his partners over there are hanging out in the front living room. To prevent any kind of incident, we're going to secure them in the front. We're going to take our time in these rooms. That way we don't have to shoot the dog if we run up on him. Try not to do any kind of shooting if we can, but like I said, don't get bit. Everybody cool? That's it. Let's pray and let's get on down there.
3: Lord, we come to you tonight to ask you to watch over some guys so we go out and hit this warrant and do your work. Lord, please watch over our family as we're gone. Take care of them. Please stay pray. Amen.
4: Amen.
5: I do feel responsible for them, and yeah, I do look at them as my kids, because they look to me for guidance and direction.
6: We've made buys at this place before. What they have is two guys in the front of this apartment. As soon as we pull in, they're gonna be on the phone and on the walkie-talkies. Hide the marijuana, sometimes they'll flush it. We're gonna have to really get in there fast. We pull in, we've got about a 30-second drive back there. That way we don't lose any of this evidence on this. Hopefully we can catch them in there.
7: You got a couple of lookouts already out here.
8: Here we go.
9: Search warrant for the residents for narcotics.
10: What part to get on the ground? Y'all not understand. There's a bunch of police on.
11: I think the guy screamed, shot my hand up in the air. I asked you, I didn't move.
9: Yeah. Had to photograph your injury.
12: I was just sitting out there. I can't believe I was just sitting out there talking to my baby, doing it in my face like that.
9: Oh, you never got a search warrant for this, huh?
12: I know, but I didn't do nothing, sir.
13: Okay, well, this weed that you got here, that's something, okay? Okay, that's why we're here, this weed.
12: I work 4 hours a week, sir. I got two kids I try to take care of that I love to death.
13: You got more than one neighbor that's been complaining about you for a long time, okay?
12: There's other people selling weed over here, too.
9: We'll get to them later.
14: Did you say that there are other people that sell weed over here, too?
12: No, I said other people that sell weed.
14: That's what he said, too.
12: I'm sitting there with kids, just right here. I'm sorry. Don't apologize to me, he apologized to me.
15: I'm sorry,
12: I know, but I ain't do nothing, sir.
16: Get a high percentage of these drug houses that do have children in them. Hopefully they'll investigate and remove the children from the house.
17: Hello? Y'all cool?
2: Can y'all slide on this side right here for me?
4: Yeah.
2: If I can look in there. Is that your brother?
4: Yes, thank
2: you. You help your brother get over there with you?
8: Hey, bud. Sit right here for me.
2: Yeah. Thanks, brother.
13: Looks like he's moved the rest of the dope on us. Possibly next door. We don't have a warrant for that.
15: Bunch of empty bags.
13: He didn't want to comply. He originally was going to try to jump out of the window and then, I guess, afterwards try to fight our officers.
17: No roach.
2: Hey, Wes.
18: Yep.
2: You got your camera?
17: Laser scope, a bunch of residue, spent rounds, and a high point box.
19: Where's the gun that goes in this box?
20: I just reported my gun stolen.
13: Worried about this cash or your children?
21: He's supposed to be a main supplier, the man involved in trafficking marijuana back to Memphis.

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0: nomination, but lost to Walter Mondale.
1: Bunch of residue, spent rounds in a high point box.
2: Where's the gun that goes in the box?
3: It's not mine.
4: He didn't ask you whose it was. He said, where's it at?
3: I don't know, sir.
2: You don't know where the gun is.
3: It's not no gun in there.
5: That's his stuff.
2: That's your gun?
6: My gun is in my name.
3: Oh, that's his stuff.
6: I just reported my gun stolen.
2: How long ago was your gun stolen?
6: I just really can't even say, because I barely check it. If I check it, I check it in one, now and then. Just go to the park and shoot it in now and then. But besides that,
2: go to the park and shoot it?
6: Yeah.
4: Wow. What kind of park is that?
2: It's not something I recommend, going to the park and shooting guns.
6: We go out there in Millington. Me and a couple of friends, we go out there in Millington. And one little...
2: I'm sure the people in Millington don't really want you to come to their park. And
4: let me know if we go shoot. I won't take my kids out that day.
7: Has anybody got any extra gloves?
8: I'm seeing Movie Hustle and Flow.
9: Oh, yeah.
8: I made everybody in Memphis a rap star, I think.
10: So you're saying we sell dope?
6: We ain't saying we sell.
10: We ain't saying
6: that. We ain't saying
10: that. You know, we rap. Money for dope. What's that mean?
6: Nah, we saying, like, we have studio time, man. You gotta contribute something to come in our studio.
10: Yeah. What is that, dude?
11: It's Boots. It's my dog that do it right there. Grab that scale.
10: Yeah.
11: Watch out for that poop.
12: Good place to get the pit bull.
13: Pregnant pit bull.
14: You're going to see his money. It's a couple hundred dollars, probably. It's not a lot, but we've been getting a lot of complaints on this apartment.
15: I just came my cheek. We did.
14: Okay.
15: I just came my cheek. I needed them.
14: What are you more worried about, this cash or your children?
15: My kids.
14: You sure?
15: Yes,
14: sir. Don't sound like it.
15: But I need this all I get right there, though, officer.
14: Do you want your dad to come here and put the clothes on your kids?
15: Yes, sir.
14: Put a shirt on that little one and their shoes so that he can take them with him? Is that what you want to do?
15: Yes, sir.
14: Okay.
15: This green-ass shit.
16: I probably got a little weed in my room, but then I didn't turn around.
15: Somebody hit me in the face with a shit.
16: Hey, man. I had the shit, and you wasn't sitting in bed.
15: I was sitting in the bed. Hey, Dad. Hey, I'm finna go to jail, Dad, because these folks ran up in my house.
16: Some come get your kids.
15: Huh? Yeah, you gonna come and get me?
16: Downtown
15: and come get the kids. She at work. Hey, hurry up.
16: That's the way you talk to your dad. Hurry up.
17: All these people around here calling. Hey, Kibo's selling marijuana. I mean, you knew we were going to show up. Six guys on the couch smoking, two little kids. I mean, you know, time to make a little change in your life.
18: You got a laser designator in there, with a bunch of spent rounds. Why ain't got a laser sight? Okay, you got a laser sight and it's not yours. And you got a gun box and it's not yours. And you got spent rounds and it's not yours.
19: Let me explain something to you. You got these kids in here. DHS will get involved in this, okay? You can't have dope runs, okay? You can't do it, all right?
17: We're gonna cut y'all loose who don't live here.
20: Yeah, Bo's gonna be evicted from here because he's got narcotics, felony narcotics in this residence. This place will be off limits, sir.
17: The babies is what I hate to see in here. This house we've had under surveillance. We watch people come and go, buy marijuana from here. So a couple of people told us they are kids here. We didn't think they were gonna be as young as they were. These kids don't even know how to talk yet. You know, they're 1.5, 2 years old. And to find them in the bedroom, where the target is, where the marijuana is. You can see there's marijuana on the floor. You've got 5 or 6 guys smoking marijuana in the living room. You know all that marijuana's in the air, and these kids are inhaling it. Then you got pit bulls running around. Just hopefully this guy, we're going to talk to the manager here so we can get him evicted.
21: I ain't going to trust you.
22: What are you talking about?
14: We've had surveillance on this apartment for a while. We know what you've been doing.
17: All right, well, you ready?
15: Yes, sir.
23: The problem is, you know, they're afraid to make that phone call, let us know what's going on because they don't want retaliation. It's just a fear factor of them living in the area that they had to live. They have no choice. That's where they had to live. And they're not happy with things that are going on, but it's just a fact of life that they are dealing with. They are glad to see us come in and do what we have to do, because it does give them some relief, sense of security that we are trying to do something about.
0: 22.2 grams total gross weight.
1: I've been involved in law enforcement since I was young. It's the only thing I wanted to do. I have a bachelor's degree from University of Memphis. I have a master's degree from Christian Brothers. I aspire to be the sheriff of some big county or big city. The job that I do, the job that my team does, I think is vital to trying to solve a bad epidemic that we have in the Memphis area, which is drugs. Drugs on our street, drugs on our corners, drugs with our kids, drugs in the neighborhood, drugs in school. It's just a job that we need to do. And I know myself as well as my other partner will take it very serious.
5: This male Hispanic, one, he's wanted out of Texas on a parole violation for trafficking. Got a CI and was able to identify him and actually physically see multiple bags being taken inside the house. All these windows that you see as well as this front iron door are tinted. He's supposed to be a main supplier. I mean, he's fronting folks dope, talking about 10 pounds or more. To the CI's knowledge, he was robbed for 100 pounds of dope less than a week ago. His words were, well, they just missed all my money. They just got the dope.
1: Right now, I'm amped. Juiced, hopefully we'll find something. Hopefully everything comes to a head and nobody gets hurt. And we're going to go home to our families. He was a big player. He was the man involved in trafficking marijuana back to Memphis.
5: Oh, hell yeah. Hell yeah.

0: back.
1: Tune in to Rob Schmidt tonight on Newsmax.
2: No, I don't even know what's going on here.

0: That's what I'm talking about right here. That's what I'm talking about right here.
1: Outstanding.
0: Well, I'm buying you a T-bone today. Let's see what we have down here. Marijuana. He also has a scale right there where he's actually weighing it up. Two big bales about that high.
2: Find that right there laying on the bed.
0: He supplied a lot of people. He fronted a lot of dope for people, and they would come back and pay him, and he'll transport the dope in from Texas. Oh, hell yeah. Hell yeah. That's what I'm talking about.
3: Hey.
0: Yes, sir. Your man.
4: This would be an indication that that's the individual that was selling, and that's what they brought over. Additional currency has been recovered.
0: Now, search warrant for your address for the distribution of marijuana. All right? Is there anything else in that house I need to know about? Other than what I done already found.
5: Just a little change I got there in the closet.
0: You call that change? This is going to be a good shot. We seized a motorcycle, two vehicles, all assets again, as far as TVs. That goes to help fund our operation. We wanted a few self-sufficient divisions, the only self-sufficient division in the county. He was a big player. He was the man. He was the man involved in trafficking marijuana back to Memphis. Have a good shot of knocking somebody off that's got some real status here. Plus, he has a warrant on him.
6: As far as morale, this is one of the better morale boosters that you can ever have because it means that you're doing things right. It means that all your training is coming together. It means that every resource you have has worked out for the day.
0: Right now, myself and my partner, we're about to return our warrants. This is actually where the ending process is. We are returning to a criminal court judge. They have to sign off on it. They have to see exactly what we seized, who we took to jail, and then it'll be on record.
7: 53 pounds of marijuana and about $140,000.
0: Yes, sir.
8: This needs to be filed on the clerk's office on the fourth floor, okay?
0: Yes, sir.
8: Thank you very much.
0: Appreciate you, Judge.
8: All right. It's a check and balance. When a search warrant is signed by a judge, there's original and two copies so that there's a record of everything that's been done. And anybody can go down at any time and look at all the search warrants that have been served, where they were served, who served them, to make sure that people aren't just kicking in doors and then later on going and talking to a judge. I think we have a heightened sense of, just because of the history of our city and especially racism in the 40s and 50s and all the stuff that's turned around, we have, a heightened sense of we need to give people their due and everyone deserves their rights.
9: Good morning and welcome to Wake Up America Early. It is Tuesday, September 29th. I'm Alex Kramer, and here are some of your top stories. Well, President Trump will meet with top technology executives as Washington debates how to regulate artificial intelligence without slowing U.S. innovation. House Speaker Mike Johnson says the discussion will focus on finding a balance between oversight and maintaining America's competitive edge. We'll have more on what to expect from that meeting with North Carolina Congressman Greg Murphy coming up. Plus, the Massachusetts mother accused of killing her three children, Lindsay Clancy, is returning to court after her murder trial ended in a mistrial. We'll have the latest on that case ahead. And then in the Middle East, President Trump is now pushing back on a report that he offered Iran sanctions relief and access to frozen funds. Meanwhile, Iran's foreign minister says that he expects a formal U.S. response today with Tehran's proposal to reopen the Strait of Hormuz. All of these stories and a lot more. Wake of America Early starts right now.

0: Well, good morning, and thank you for kicking off your day with us. I'm Alex Kramer. We've got a lot to get to this morning, but first, we're going to start with getting you up to date on some of today's top stories. So this morning, we are following breaking news. CNN, MS Now, and Politico asking a federal judge to block the White House media ban until their lawsuit is resolved. Now, a judge temporarily restored their access through October 8th. The outlets say the ban violates the First Amendment. The White House says access is a privilege, not a right. The filing also challenging CNN's removal from the White House TV pool, leaving networks to send a replacement or refuse to participate if CNN is barred again. And President Trump meeting with top tech CEOs today to talk about the future of artificial intelligence. Meta's Mark Zuckerberg, along with leaders from NVIDIA, OpenAI, and Anthropic, are all expected to attend. House Speaker Mike Johnson says the goal is to balance innovation with government oversight, as some tech leaders warn more powerful AI could pose risks to humanity. President Trump says too much regulation could let China pull ahead. And President Trump announcing what he says will be the largest steel plant in U.S. history. Minnesota-based Mesabi Metallics will build a $15 billion facility, creating more than 1,700 jobs in Iowa. Now, it's unclear why Iowa was chosen over a site closer to Mesabi's Minnesota iron ore mine. So starting in 2030, the plant is expected to produce at least 7.5 million tons of steel a year, as President Trump pushes to boost U.S. steel through higher tariffs. All right, let's head overseas. So British counterterrorism police have released 5 men on bail following a high-profile arrest just yards from an Air Force base used by U.S. forces, following a major security response outside RAF Fairford Sunday. Now, the initial suspects now released, but under strict supervision rules. Newsmax foreign correspondent Trent Murray is now tracking the story and joins us live. Trent, a lot of moving pieces here. What more do we know?
1: Yeah, you're absolutely right, Alex. This investigation still well and truly underway following that major security alert at RAF Hereford in the early hours of Sunday morning. What we learned at the time, 3 white vans, 5 suspects arrested, nearby villages evacuated, and bomb disposal units called in. All of this happening just yards away from this Air Force base used by US forces, approximately 100 miles from London. Now, what makes this Air Force base significant is it is the US Air Force's only, one of the only European airfields capable of handling heavy bombers. We're talking B-1 and B-52s, aircraft that have been used in recent operations in Iran. Now, the Islamic Republic had warned the UK earlier this year that it would, quote, face consequences for allowing the US to use its bases to attack Iran. It's that context which is why authorities are now probing whether this may have been a thwarted attack orchestrated by the Iranians. They say that they are looking at several lines of inquiry. Still, here is what Britain's Defence Minister had to say. Wes Treading.
2: As you'll have heard from counter-terrorism police today, it's too early to make decisions around attribution. We're keeping all lines of inquiry open, including the possibility that these individuals may have been acting either knowingly or unknowingly on behalf of proxies or state-backed actors. But at this stage, it is too soon to make determinations.
1: But sitting in the Oval Office, President Trump has now responded to the news that these suspects have been released. Here's what he had to say.
3: I'm surprised that they released them. I wouldn't have done that. Look, they've been very good. They worked with us very closely. We know everything about them. We would not have released them.
1: Now, Iran's embassy in London has rejected any involvement, describing the claims as unfounded and malicious speculation. But what we do know is, number one, that the threats were previously made by Tehran, and number two, security had been heightened at the Air Force base following those threats. What we still don't know, though, at this stage is the reasoning behind why these suspects were released. The police are saying it is still an active investigation. It is a local farmer living in the area that is being heralded as a hero for calling 911 in the early hours of the morning when she spotted this suspicious activity. It has been now over 48 hours since that call was made. It feels we are getting more questions than answers right now, but we have heard from Secretary Rubio in an interview overnight. He described the incident as very serious and crucially said that it does involve the hands of a foreign actor. He ended by saying there is a lot more news to come of this. Alex.
0: Yeah, Trent, there certainly is. And thank God for that farmer that called in when they saw something. Trent Murray, really appreciate that this morning. And now to this. So mediators say they'll hold separate talks with U.S. and Iran today. Signed diplomacy may be moving forward, despite Iranian state media saying just yesterday that negotiations were not underway. So for the very latest, let's now bring in Middle East correspondent Jody Cohen. Jody, good morning.
4: Good morning, Alex. So Iran's President Pezeshkian is saying that Iran is now ready for talks. And we're hearing that indirect talks through mediators are expected today. And that's before Foreign Minister Abbas Araghchi and his delegation are scheduled to leave the United States by the end of the day. Now, as we just heard from Trent, Secretary of State Marco Rubio confirmed that a foreign actor was involved in a plot to attack a UK base used by the US forces. And that follows President Trump's comments that the incident might be connected to Iran. The president also rejected an Axios report suggesting that he is considering sanctions relief for Iran in exchange for nuclear concessions. And he outlined why he says Iran must not obtain nuclear weapons. Take a listen.
3: Israel would be wiped out right now. There would be no Israel. There'd be no Middle East. And then the rockets and the bombs would start coming our way and Europe's way. And I stopped it. Iran will never have a nuclear weapon. We're going to win that war very soon. That'll be over. And the gas prices will come tumbling down.
4: Now, over the past day, significant meetings have been held. Secretary Rubio with Saudi's foreign minister, Rubio with Lebanon's prime minister, and the president of the United Arab Emirates with Israel's prime minister. And some commentators suggest that Iran is the common item on the agenda for these meetings. Finally, in Israel, Prime Minister Netanyahu, President Herzog, Foreign Minister Saar, and Defense Minister Katz have all condemned a riot in the village of Jalud in Samaria. They called on law enforcement to arrest and prosecute the rioters to the fullest extent of the law. Reporting live from Tel Aviv, Jody Cohen, Newsmax.
0: All right, Jody Cohen, thank you so much for that. Let's just continue this conversation and bring in open source intelligence analyst Ryan McBeth, as well as former executive director of Iranian Americans for Liberty, Brian Lieb. Gentlemen, nice to have you both on this morning. Brian, so before we get into the latest developments on the conflict with Iran, I would like to get your quick thoughts on the five men, all British nationals detained over that suspected terror plot at the RAF Fairford Air Force Base Sunday. They've all been released on bail. My goodness, we heard our reporter Trent Murray, you know, kind of all over this story. I mean, my goodness, what are you making of all the details that are slowly coming forward now?
5: Well, I think there's still a lot more that we're going to be hearing in the coming hours and coming days. I think it's really shameful that the United Kingdom released these individuals on bail, unless there's some kind of master plan where they're hoping to put them back on the streets, and that's going to lead them maybe to another terror cell or something along those lines. That's really the only thing that makes any sense to me as to why they would put these individuals back on the streets. Mm. But we heard Secretary Rubio, Alex, last night, in no uncertain words, he told us that there is a foreign actor at play here that helped either support or direct these individuals to take these actions. So I think we'll see a lot more here, maybe even today, tomorrow at the latest.
0: Yeah, but just at the beginning of what you said, just releasing them out on bail, it's just, like you said, maybe they're going to lead them to somebody else, but I mean, that's, all right, interesting decision there. And Ryan, so let's just move on to President Trump made some brief comments on Iran from the Oval Office yesterday. Let's take a quick listen.
3: We have Iran. We'll never have a nuclear weapon. We're going to win that war very soon. That'll be over. And the gas prices will come tumbling down.
0: So U.S. and Iranian officials reportedly held separate talks with mediators Monday in yet another push for a ceasefire, even after President Trump rejected Tehran's latest proposal as, quote unquote, unacceptable over the weekend. Ryan, do you have any hopes for today's talks? And then I guess the next question is, what comes first? Iran collapses under that economic pressure we're putting on them, or a true ceasefire?
6: Yeah, I've often likened the situation in Iran as President Trump put a noose around the regime's head and then tied the noose to a sapling, and he planted that sapling in the ground, and he's watering it as fast as he can, hoping it grows into a mighty oak so he can hang the regime from it. And, you know, I can tell you that Iran is losing between 450 to 250 barrels of oil. They're $1 billion a day by not being able to export their oil. It's going to be extremely difficult to survive that. Mm. Whereas if you take a look at their advantages for capitulating, well, then they lose their leverage in terrorizing the Middle East by building a nuclear weapon. And I think that the people in charge of Iran right now, they've weighed all these options, and they've mostly thought, you know what? We can probably survive these sanctions, export a little bit of oil to the Caspian Sea or by rail, and just kind of hold on. And I think they're in the hopes that something happens during the midterms, or they think that, oh, the president will be, the House will be taken over, the president will be impeached, and then everything will be okay. And I don't quite think they know what's really going to happen in November, but they're betting on a different outcome. So I don't really see anything happening with these talks today because the midterms are too close.
0: Yeah, Brian, I kind of ask you a similar question. Do you agree with Ryan there? I mean, and again, I think that a lot of people thought at the beginning of this was going to be a lot quicker. We were led to believe this was going to be kind of an in and out situation. Now we're 7 months in. And we keep trying to negotiate with them. We know they're not trustworthy. So I guess where are we here? Do you see anything coming out of any current or soon to be had talks?
5: Yeah, Alex, you know, spoiler alert here. I have always maintained the belief that diplomacy with terrorists is never going to produce any kind of results for us. It's only going to produce results for the terrorists and getting them to buy time. And I really don't understand what the Iranians are doing at this point, you know, and I guess they're to Ryan's point, wanting to see what's going to happen in the midterms. No matter what does happen in the midterms, President Trump is still going to be the president for another two more years. So I don't know what these guys are thinking other than they're terrorists and they're not really thinking smartly.
0: There you go. All right. Ryan Beth, Brian Lieb, gentlemen, great discussion this morning. Appreciate it.
5: Thanks, Thank Alex.
0: You. All right. Now to this, a Colorado tortoise attempting the world's slowest getaway after escaping from a fenced yard. So video right here showing police in pursuit of the nearly 100-pound suspect. My goodness. A tortoise named his name is Lord. Lord refused to turn around. So an animal control officer and a bystander had to carry him home. Turns out slow and steady didn't win the race. Lord is back where he belongs, and he's now a local celebrity. Lord, why are his parents, number one, why are they letting him out? Why do they have to call the cops? Why can't they bring Lord back into his home? And why did he want to make an escape? That's kind of sad. Is he not happy where he is? Lord, that's what it is. He's upset with his name. That's not very nice. 100 pounds, Lord. All right, coming up, President Trump prepares to sit down with some of the biggest names in tech. What happens next could shape the future of AI regulation and America's competitive edge. North Carolina Congressman Greg Murphy weighs in next.

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1: All right, welcome back to Wake Up America. Earlier, President Trump and House Speaker Mike Johnson will be meeting with top AI executives at the White House today. Now, the discussion coming as Washington and the tech industry grapple with how to regulate AI while keeping American innovation moving forward. So joining us right now for more on this is North Carolina Congressman Greg Murphy. Sir, nice to have you on this morning. Let's just jump right into today's meeting. What really are you expecting from this?
2: Yeah, you know, Alex, this is a very, very exciting time in the world of artificial intelligence. And we've learned, you know, just a couple days ago that there was another, quote, breakout. And it's just a discussion. I think it's time, it's past time, really, to have this discussion to say, how do you balance this? How do you balance the innovation that is going to happen, and it's happening, honestly, at an accelerating rate, but provide correct human oversight to a system, to a technology, to a process that heretofore in humanity we've never experienced before. It has to be done. We have to sit down at the table and do it. And I was very, you know, happy to see that President Xi pretty much agreed with this, that we have to keep the human in the loop. We have to keep the human actually in control to make sure that this system, this technology, and this entire new world doesn't get out of control.
1: Yeah, when it comes to that, where should the federal government be drawing the line when it comes to AI regulation?
2: Well, I think it's important, Alex, that we don't have 50 different types of artificial intelligence regulations that go on around the country. We can't do that. We can't have West Virginia the same as Idaho, North Carolina the same as New Mexico. We have to have an umbrella for the entire country, and I think that's critical. Now, that said, you know, there are going to be obviously things that are deal with certain localities, et cetera, but we don't have, we cannot have 50,000 different types of regulations for AI. We need to have an umbrella of understanding on how all of this works.
1: Yeah, absolutely. While I have you, let's shift gears. So we're only about a month away from midterms, 35 days to be exact, and House Speaker Mike Johnson hitting the campaign trail with Republicans working to hold on to that narrow House majority this November. Johnson plans to visit more than 40 congressional districts across 22 states through Election Day, including both Republican-held as well as Democratic-held districts. Sir, do you think this campaign strategy can help Republicans protect their House majority here?
2: Yeah, I spoke with the Speaker yesterday, really honestly just to call him and offer him words of encouragement, because, God, who would want that job? That's such a hard job, and he's done such a good job in doing it. You know, he's working hard. The wins are, you know, obviously being a midterm with the president being a Republican, are always historically, for that matter, challenging. And then, you know, gas prices in Iran are challenging also. But I'm betting on the understanding of the American people that tough times need to be gone through to get to good times. We can't just always, like Democrats always promise things that they never deliver. And honestly, in so many of their policies, we end up as clean up on aisle nine, cleaning up their disaster stuff. So I'm hopeful that even though emotions run high, and sometimes even emotions about the president himself run high, that people will step back and see what is best for the country as we move forward, not just, you know, screaming, ranting, raving. And God forbid if we lose the House, it's just impeachment, investigation. That's what people are going to see for 2 years. That's not how this nation needs to project its strength, especially during the Iran conflict moving forward.
1: I mean, that is exactly what the Democrats have basically been promising. Impeachment. And again, we don't need to be spending taxpayer dollars doing all that, taking the time, going through all of that. Again, you're exactly right, sir. Congressman Greg Murphy, always great to see you. Thank you for coming on
2: this
1: morning.
2: You too. Take care.
1: All right, we now turn to our meteorologist, Julia Pfeiffer. Look at our wake-up weather this morning. Julia.
3: Good morning, Alex. The big story this week is going to be flooding from the desert southwest all the way to the central plains. We've got the remnants of that nor'easter still bringing some rain to Maine. That'll clear out by the time we get to the afternoon hours. But you can see all this moisture that's funneling in from the Pacific. That's from Hurricane Polo that made landfall on the Baja Peninsula yesterday. yesterday. You can see all of that rain stretching from New Mexico and Arizona all the way up into Minnesota. We do have some active flash flood warnings this morning. Those are in portions of the Four Corners. Just look at how widespread these flood watches are in place. Again, from the Four Corners all the way up into the Central Plains. This is going to last through Thursday. Again, Hurricane Polo made landfall yesterday as a Category 1 hurricane on the Baja Peninsula. That's going to continue to move in that northeast trajectory. It is expected to weaken into a tropical depression. There's just so much moisture with this system. Again, that's going to be funneling in from those warm waters from the Pacific. That's just going to continue to bring that rain, eventually going to shift over portions of North Texas. That's going to be bringing a flood threat to them as well. So a lot going on this week as we head into the rest of the monsoon season and hurricane season as well, Alex.
1: Oh, monsoon season. Looking forward to that one. All right, Julia Fife, thank you.
3: Thank you.
1: Well, SpaceX taking Starship where it's never gone before, all the way into orbit. So the massive rocket blasted off from Texas Monday on its 14th test flight, aiming for a 10-hour mission around Earth. Now, minutes after liftoff, Starship lost an engine, but after several tense minutes, controllers decided just to keep on going. The spacecraft then completed the burn needed to reach orbit. SpaceX later ended the mission a little early with Starship splashing down out in the Pacific. All Starship flights so far have been uncrewed, but NASA hopes a future version will land astronauts on the moon. SpaceX dreaming even bigger. It wants a fleet of Starships that can carry humans to Mars. Won't be me. That's a little terrifying, but all right. All right, coming up, Lindsay Clancy is set to appear in court today with her defense team looking to have all charges against her dismissed. But can that actually happen? We'll discuss with our legal panel when we return.

All right, welcome back to Wake Up America Early. I'm Alex Kramer. Here's a look at some of today's top headlines. Well, Defense Secretary Pete Hegseth says the NSA and military cyber forces will help protect U.S. election systems during the November midterms. He says the focus will be foreign cyber threats and attempts to disrupt voting. Military cyber teams have helped protect elections since 2017. But critics say the push is coming too late after the Trump administration gutted the civilian cyber.

0: headlines. Well, Defense Secretary Pete Hegseth says the NSA and military cyber forces will help protect U.S. election systems during the November midterms. He says the focus will be foreign cyber threats and attempts to disrupt voting. Military cyber teams have helped protect elections since 2017. But critics say the push is coming too late after the Trump administration gutted the civilian cyber agency created to safeguard election infrastructure. And FBI Deputy Director Andrew Bailey says he's leaving after just over a year on the job. The former Missouri AG says he's returning home to be with his family. Bailey was named co-deputy director last year alongside Dan Bongino during tensions over the Jeffrey Epstein files. Now, the setup was unusual. The FBI traditionally has one deputy director who is usually a career agent. Bailey's last day is Friday. And the Trump administration repealing a Biden-era Title IX rule that expanded protections for LGBTQ students. Education Secretary Linda McMahon says the department is restoring Title IX rules adopted during President Trump's first term. The change affects how schools handle sex discrimination cases, but does not formally define sex under Title IX as biological sex. All right, let's head overseas as Pope Leo says he's not losing sleep over warnings of an artificial intelligence apocalypse. The pontiff speaking last night while returning from his four-day tour across France, where he repeatedly warned that AI must never come at the expense of human dignity. All right, let's go live now to Vatican City, where our Vatican correspondent Annalise Taggart has all of the latest details. Annalise, good morning.
1: Yeah, Alex, good morning. It is the traditional in-flight press conference that takes place on the plane home from Pope Leo's international trips. And last night, he was asked a big question. Is he worried that artificial intelligence could eventually wipe out humanity? Here's Pope Leo's answer.
2: If someone were to ask me, am I in panic mode? No, I'm not. I sleep at night. I do think that the concerns raised by many of the experts, specialists in AI, should be taken seriously. I don't think that that is a fake news, as some have said. I think that people, there are enough people seriously interested in that and willing to look at that outside of the questions, once again, of power, who gets there first, what happens when AI goes to being what they call general artificial intelligence, et cetera, et cetera. But we have to keep working. We can't just sit back and pretend nothing's going to happen.
1: Now, those comments continue a broader message Pope Leo emphasized over his 4 days in France, that the rapid advancement of AI cannot come at the expense of humanity. In his address to French President Emmanuel Macron, Pope Leo warning of the paradise of machines that risks undermining the very things that make us human. And at UNESCO headquarters in Paris, the pontiff warning that technology-driven dehumanization could impoverish our relationships, our ideas, and our recognition of human dignity. Now, during that press conference, Pope Leo also speaking about the Vatican's own commission on artificial intelligence and how it weighs both the risks and the benefits of how AI is used within the church. For Newsmax from Vatican City, Annalise Taggart.
0: My goodness, it is 2026 and the Pope is talking about artificial intelligence. Very interesting. Annalise Taggart, thank you. All right, let's head back stateside now, where there are some pretty big developments in the Lindsey Clancy triple murder mistrial. So Clancy is expected to be back in court later today, where her defense has filed a motion to declare Clancy not guilty and to completely dismiss the case. Lawyers for Clancy argue that the one holdout juror who hung the jury 11-1 refused to follow the law, and therefore the mistrial was improperly declared. They also argue retrying Clancy would be a violation of double jeopardy protections. So to help break this down and a whole lot more, we're going to bring in attorney and research fellow at the Thomas A. Rowe Institute for Economic Policy Studies, Alan Mendenhall, along with former prosecutor and criminal defense attorney at Gelman Law, David Gelman. Gentlemen, nice to see you both. David, let's just kick things off with you. The defense keeps going back to this one holdout juror, Michael Dresenville, who time and time again has said he, quote, has no doubts Clancy is guilty of cold-blooded murder. He keeps talking about justice for those three babies. But even if the defense proves he lied about his past or his alleged criminal record, or they also claim he might have used a cell phone during the trial, allegedly, maybe, will any of that really change anything about the outcome of this mistrial?
3: No, these are all allegations that he had and that Kevin Reddington is doing. And Kevin Reddington, look, there's a legal term for him. He's a

0: Okay, he just doesn't like the outcome for his client. He doesn't like that there was 11 individuals that thought that she was not guilty by reason of insanity, and this one particular juror believed that she actually knew what she was doing when she strangled her three children. It is not very hard, and what Kevin Reddington is doing is, number one, he's going after this juror, which frankly is unethical.
1: Yeah.
0: And I know the juror's attorney is filing an ethics complaint against him. But secondly, this is a violation of the Sixth Amendment, meaning you have the right to a jury trial. And by doing this, you're just upending the whole legal system. It really is not a good thing going on right now.
1: I like that you used the word unethical, because that's what I've been thinking this entire time. I have never seen a juror be attacked like this before. It's absolutely incredible. And Alan, you know, when you think about it, it's really been almost a full month since a mistrial was declared. That timeline, is it normal for prosecutors to take so long to decide if they want to retry a case?
2: Well, I think here we had these Rule 25 motions, two of them that were filed during the trial, and they were denied. And those can be renewed under Massachusetts law within 5 days after a jury was discharged. So that happened a long time ago. It's just that now we're first able to have this hearing on it. So weeks have gone by, but the renewal motion did happen within the proper window. So now the question is whether the evidence was legally sufficient to support criminal responsibility. And unlikely, highly unlikely, but if the judge were to conclude that the evidence was legally insufficient, he could enter a finding of not guilty, which would end the prosecution and not lead to another trial. Again, highly unlikely. Also highly unlikely is this double jeopardy situation. And the third issue that will probably be on the table today is, again, this juror investigation. And I agree, this is an assault on the jury system.
1: Yeah.
2: You know, it's something that dates back to Magna Carta, if not Time Out of Mind, and this 1670 Bushel case in England, that's just this landmark case about the importance of independent juries, and it's part of our Anglo-American legal tradition, and we do not need to be throwing it out just for one high-profile criminal trial.
1: Exactly. Let's pivot over to this one. I mean, my goodness, I've seen this one everywhere, and there's some strong opinions on both sides when it comes to what we're seeing out of Ithaca. So prosecutors in central New York say they are now reopening the investigation of an alleged gang rape at Cornell University fraternity back in 2024 due to a newly filed civil complaint. So the DA says he's considering now bringing criminal charges, even though the alleged victim's allegations in the civil complaint are, quote, dramatically different than the woman's statement to police 2 years ago. David, okay, so 2 years ago, the victim claimed that she was not drugged or forced to do anything involuntarily, that it was, you know, possibly consensual, but now has completely changed her account. How strong is this case with her testimony from 2 years ago being so dramatically different?
0: It's going to be very difficult for the DA. Look, you can have a grand jury go over it. And look, a grand jury, you can indict a ham sandwich.
1: Yeah.
0: So they can indict it all they want. But at the end of the day, if this did go to a trial, the defense attorney is going to have a field day with this, because you're going really saying, look, none of this happened. And then 2 years later, oh, wait a minute, it did. But you're doing this because there's a civil trial, there's a civil matter going on where you're potentially going to be getting money. So it's going to be very difficult. I'm not saying this didn't happen by any means. I'm not saying the investigation was perfect, because from what everything I understand, the investigation was very flawed, that the DA just pretty much let the campus police do everything and they took their word out. That's not normally how it works. But in this situation, it will be a very difficult time for a DA if they do decide to bring charges and then have a trial on this.
1: Yeah, that's exactly what I'm kind of seeing, reading into all of this as well, David. Gentlemen, Alan Mendenhall, David Gellman, thank you for coming on this morning. Appreciate your insight.
0: Thank you, Alex.
1: All right, so the NFL throwing a flag on the Department of Homeland Security for this video. All right, DHS posted a video using highlights of Hall of Fame safety Brian Dawkins. The Post responded to a report of a huge migrant caravan approaching the southern border. DHS wrote, "Our time has come," alongside some of Dawkins' most violent hits. I watched this multiple times. Dawkins was known as one of the most physical defensive backs of his era. But he says he never gave permission to use his name or his image. Now the NFL wants DHS to punt on the Post and take down the video. Man, this was like a hype video. I watched this so many times. I was getting hyped. The music, everything about it. It was fun. It was energetic. I didn't get his permission, so now he wants it gone. I don't know. The social media, everyone loved it from what I saw on social media, but all right, whatever. All right, coming up, a major Senate showdown is set for this morning. Jack Smith, the former special counsel who investigated President Trump, well, he's in the hot seat. What lawmakers wanted answered next.

0: Real news for real people.
1: My Republican colleagues are spreading baseless conspiracy theories and attacking career prosecutors and FBI agents, claiming the so-called deep state is out to get Donald Trump, the deep state. Now, after years of criticism and multiple hearings about the investigations, Senate Judiciary Republicans are finally holding a hearing with Jack Smith, the special counsel who investigated these matters.
2: All right, welcome back to Wake Up America Early. So former special counsel Jack Smith really set to testify before the Senate this morning about his investigation of President Trump's efforts to overturn the 2020 election. Smith's testimony coming as lawmakers take a closer look at his investigation and the actions that followed. So joining us now for more on this is political strategist and CEO of Compass Strategies, Luke Ball, as well as senior policy analyst at the Committee for a Constructive Tomorrow, Mandy Collette. Good morning to you both. Luke, what are you really watching for from Jack Smith's testimony today?
3: Yeah, I'm going to watch for the Republican lawmakers to press him on the surveillance tactics used on the lawmakers themselves. I'm confident there are going to be senators who ask specifically about how and if they were investigated, because remember, the wide net that was cast over all of the lawmakers having phone records subpoenaed both in the House and the United States Senate is sure to come up during the course of the investigation. And it is not uncommon for this to happen. If somebody is a special prosecutor and is appointed through questionable means, first of all, you would expect oversight. And so for the Democrats and folks who are criticizing this conversation that's going to be happening today, this back and forth, this is just part of the normal congressional oversight that occurs. And you would expect to have this happen at some point in your tenure if you ever appointed a special counsel, just like many, many others have, including Robert Mueller.
2: There you go. And Melanie, I'm curious what you're expecting the Democrats to focus on in this hearing.
4: They're probably going to say something like release the Epstein files or seriously, because that is literally what they do. They tend to, in my humble opinion, always seem to be way off topic when these oversight hearings come up. They say, oh, but look over there, look what you did, instead of staying on topic. And I think it's very frustrating to the American people. And I'm going to speak for myself, to this American person. I find it very frustrating that so much time is spent with this theater, which I think is exactly what we're going to see. And nothing's going to get done in the end. And I think that the American people feel the same way.
2: Yeah.
4: Get something done, please.
2: I mean, yeah. And I've talked to people after a lot of these hearings that we've seen, especially this year. And we don't really get much out of it. Like you said, a lot of these are theater, their social media hit pieces, etc. But shifting gears, while I have you both, Luke, President Trump touting a massive new steel project in Iowa yesterday. Take a listen.
5: Today, we're thrilled to announce that Mesabi Metallics will be building the largest steel plant in American history in the great state of Iowa. It's the largest plant, one of the largest plants in the world, but it's the largest plant in America by far. And I impose powerful 50% tariffs on all foreign steel, and now our steel industry is roaring back to life.
2: So, Luke, what does this $15 billion steel project tell you about the Trump administration's broader approach when it comes to American manufacturing? And when you think about it, how much of an impact could a project of this scale have on the U.S. steel industry?
3: Well, first of all, it's crucial for national security. We have an outsized impact on relying on foreign countries for steel and critical infrastructure products here in the United States. And that was one of the main reasons the president was saying we needed tariffs on steel to make sure that we brought it back home domestically. And secondly, it's positive for the midterm elections. This is exactly what he needs to be doing, touting the successes of the administration that are going to go unreported by the mainstream media. I don't remember talking about tariffs for a very long time, and yet now we're seeing successes from the president's economic policies, and I guarantee you that the media is just going to be screaming about far different things as opposed to what actually impacts Americans here at home and blue-collar workers that need these jobs.
2: There you go. And Melanie, I couldn't let you guys go without bringing up AI, because the Trump administration is set to launch America.gov at 10 a.m., a new AI-powered tool designed to be a one-stop shop for Americans navigating the federal government, replacing what officials describe as a, quote, maze of scattered agency websites. Huh. What do you think about that?
4: I have to say that I think that's genius. And I will tell you one of my frustrations being involved in politics and as a former elected official is people not knowing how to navigate the government. I was also a deputy chief of staff for state legislators, and I feel like I spent 70% of my time just helping people navigate the government. And, you know, the cynic in me thinks that maybe it's intentional. I think so that people can't get stuff done. So having AI help out with this, I think, is a good idea. Hopefully it'll help. It'll help constituents and the American people be able to navigate the government. It's a behemoth and it's very tough. Yeah. Seriously, I'm trying to help people. Yeah. I have a master's degree and I know the government, and I was struggling
2: to get
4: things done. Mm-hmm. How does the average citizen do it? So I think this is a good look.
2: Exactly. Fantastic point there. Melanie Collette, Luke Ball, thank you both this morning. Appreciate it.
3: Thank you.
2: All right, it is now time to take a look at the weather and bring in our meteorologist, Julia Fife, for our Wake Up Weather. Julia.
6: Good morning, Alex. The Pacific remains very active. We currently have two hurricanes, one tropical storm, likely another storm that's about to develop, I think, later on today. We do have strong Hurricane Nolo now to the west of the Hawaiian Islands. That is still bringing gusty winds and heavy rainfall throughout there. We have this disturbance in open ocean, 90% chance to become our next named storm within the next 48 hours. Then we have a Hurricane Polo that made landfall on the Baja Peninsula yesterday. And just behind that, we have Tropical Storm Rachel that is likely following in Polo's path. That's going to bring some impacts to Mexico. Now, flooding will be the concern the entire week. This is the largest level 3 out of 4 risk that I've ever seen for excessive flooding. This is going to be across portions of the Four Corners heading into that northern portion of Texas. But you can see that flood threat stretches all the way up into the Great Lakes region. And then as we head into tomorrow, that level 3 out of 4 risk heads through the central portion of Texas, and that lasts through Thursday as well. This has been a very dry month for good portions of Texas, so this is going to be a very amplified flood risk as we head into the week. Alex.
2: All right. Polo, Nolo, Rachel. It's a lot to keep up with.
6: Just students out there in the Pacific. Roll call.
2: Oh, I love it so much. Julia Fife always keeping us updated on the weather. Thank you.
6: Thank you.
2: All right, so a new video of a featherweight showdown in England. Take a look at this. An escaped emu taking on a man, trying to guide it back through a gate. The man manages to wrestle the bird to the ground, but the emu gets back on up, knocks him on his backside. Afterward, the bird, whose name is Sadnik, for the way his head moves when he runs, simply decides to just wing it home. The owner says Sadnik escaped after the gate was accidentally left open. That is our second escaped emu in less than a week. What is going on with emus? Of course, the ones in Japan, they had a picture of an ostrich that they were looking for. They were never going to find that emu. All right, don't try to battle emus out on the road and keep them in their cages. All right, coming up, Charlotte McBride joins us for a look at what's on tap for Wake Up America when we return.

0: but lost to Walter Mondale.
1: Welcome back. We are just a few minutes away from Wake Up America, and Charlotte McBride is with us right now for a quick preview. Charlotte, good morning.
2: Good morning, Alex. Yeah, a lot to get to today on Wake Up America. So some polls may not look so good for Republicans as we race toward midterms, but can they be trusted? It certainly doesn't guarantee any wins for Democrats. We will take a look at the numbers in the next hour. Plus, outrage on campus, why prosecutors originally walked away from an alleged Ivy League gang rape case, and the explosive new push for justice. And overseas, mediators are working to try and find a diplomatic solution to the war in Iran, but major hurdles remain. Also, on a much lighter note, it is National Coffee Day. A little later, we'll show you some deals on your morning cup of joe today. All of that and more at the top of the hour, Alex.
1: Oh, that's quite the tease. We're definitely going to be tuning in for that. Charlotte McBride, thank you so much. Well, that does it for Wake Up America Early, but we'll see you back here tomorrow morning at 6 a.m. Eastern Time. Don't go anywhere. Wake Up America is next. We'll be right back.

0: world directly to you. Today on Wake Up America, we are just 5 weeks away from the midterm elections. President Trump is going all in on the campaign trail and new strategies to boost some battlegrounds, like the largest steel plant in American history now coming to Iowa. Does it help? We'll speak to the National Press Secretary from the RNC coming up.
1: Meantime, Lindsey Clancy returns to court for the first time since the judge declared a mistrial, while a holdout juror lawyers up. And a disturbing case at one of the nation's top universities as prosecutors reopen a rape case involving a Jane Doe and seven current or former frat bros.
0: And the five men arrested on suspicion of a terrorist attack targeting a U.S. base in Britain released on bail. What is going on here? We will break down the latest on this and how Iran is responding coming up.
1: It's Tuesday, September 29th, and it's time to Wake Up America.

0: Good morning, and thanks for starting your day with us. I'm Mark Lauder.
1: And I'm Charlotte McBride. We have a lot to get to this morning. Let's start by getting you up to date on some of the day's biggest headlines. We are following breaking news. CNN, MS Now, and Politico asking a federal judge to block the White House media ban until their lawsuit is resolved. A judge temporarily restored their access through October 8th. The outlets say the ban violates the First Amendment, while the White House says access is a privilege, not a right.
0: Meantime, President Trump meeting with top tech CEOs today to talk about the future of artificial intelligence. Meta's Mark Zuckerberg, along with the leaders from NVIDIA, OpenAI, and Anthropic, are expected to attend. House Speaker Mike Johnson describes the goal of the meeting to balance innovation with government oversight.
1: And President Trump announcing what he says will be the largest steel plant in U.S. history. Minnesota-based Mesabi Metallics will build a $15 billion facility, creating thousands of jobs. Starting in 2030, the plant is expected to produce at least 7.5 million tons of steel a year as Trump pushes to boost U.S. steel through higher tariffs on foreign imports.
0: And we start this morning with the Senate passing a major overhaul to the rules governing college sports, the transfer portal, and how much athletes can make in name, image, and likeness.
1: Yeah, lots to get to. The vote sets up a sprint in the Senate before lawmakers head home for campaign. Plus, the midterms. Newsmax congressional correspondent Andy Shane Napier joins us live from Capitol Hill this morning with the very latest. Andy.
2: Mark, Charlotte, good morning. Good to be with you. The Senate finally passed the Protect College Sports Act late Monday night with 77 yeas, marking the finale of a bill that has undergone extensive negotiations and millions of dollars in lobbying. It will now be tossed to the House, who will not be returning until after the midterms. And the Senate GOP is pivoting to an agenda to focus on voters' concerns as members consider leaving D.C. early to hit the campaign trail. A House-passed bill that is focused on protecting taxpayers from covering additional costs by data centers could hit the Senate floor this week, as Ohio Senator John Husted is feeling the heat from his competitor Sherrod Brown in a race that is becoming more and more focused on data centers. However, Senate Minority Leader Chuck Schumer, who is backing Brown, wants to avoid handing the GOP a win so close to the midterms, threatening its passage.
3: America is expected to build the equivalent of 1,000 major data centers during the next 5 years. And we need to protect American ratepayers from footing the bill. The clock is ticking, and we have no time for delay.
2: Husted is also championing another item on the agenda for this week, another House-passed bill that is focused on curbing lawmaker stock trading, and that is being led by Republican Senator from Nebraska Pete Ricketts, who too is facing a competitive re-election campaign against independent Dan Osborne. The GOP agenda also includes a bill to roll back California's stricter standards for vehicle emissions, which Ricketts has also been pushing. Now, if the Senate chooses to hit the campaign trail early, it will kick some of these items to the lame duck session. But as of right now, it is clear that some Republican lawmakers are itching to bring wins back to their constituents ahead of the midterm elections. Reporting live from Capitol Hill, Andy Shane Napier, Newsmax.
1: All right. And let's keep this conversation going and welcome in former Ohio Congressman Bob McEwen, along with online opinion editor for The Washington Times, Newsmax contributor Cheryl Chumley. Good to see you both this morning. So, Bob, as we just heard from Andy there, the Senate could be eyeing an exit as early as tomorrow. They passed the Project College Sports Act, but there are hundreds of bills sitting in the Senate and a lot of critical toss-up races as well. So what do you think? Should they be getting the agenda done, or is it more important right now, with 5 weeks to go to midterms, to hit the campaign trail?
4: Oh, Charlotte, there's so many things that the Senate could have done over time, but particularly this particular bill of Senator Husted, who is very well-liked, former Speaker of the House, former Secretary of State, former Lieutenant Governor, and he has a bill that passed the House overwhelmingly, three votes against it. The Senate says that they want it in order to have AI protection, and as it comes up, we find out that the Democrats in the Senate, particularly the minority leader, says, I would rather stop it rather than see the nation have a win on this, because I think we can make this as an issue against Senator Husted and support his Democrat candidate in Ohio. So these kinds of things shouldn't come down to the very last day of the week. but it seems that that's the way legislative organizations have operated for years, and this is no exception.
1: Yeah.
0: Yeah, Cheryl, to Bob's point, I mean, this is a win either way for Republicans. Either these very popular bills pass with Democrat support, or Democrats vote no against stopping stock trades or putting limits on AI. So I don't see the downside here.
5: No, there really is no downside for the Republicans. They do have something that they can crow about. But at the same time, we have to remember that the biggest bill, the biggest piece of legislation that Americans and President Trump wanted passed was election integrity. And that's something that is still a failure. And with so many Americans on board with the SAVE Act and with wanting to see some clampdowns on Democrats' ability to sway voters at the polls and steal votes and things like that, that's something that is a definite failure for Republicans at this point.
1: And we know that President Trump did give one big battleground boost to Iowa candidates, a massive $15 billion steel plant. Take a listen to this.
6: Today, we're thrilled to announce that Mesabi Metallics will be building the largest steel plant in American history in the great state of Iowa. It's the largest plant, one of the largest plants in the world, but it's the largest plant in America by far. The project is expected to create up to 6,000 new construction jobs, nearly 2,000 manufacturing and mining jobs, and add another $95 billion to the U.S. economy, which is the number one economy in the world by far.
1: So in the Senate race, Real Clear Polling has a half-point lead for Democrat Josh Turek over Republican Ashley Hinson. Of course, that is the seat left vacated by Senator Joni Ernst. How critical, Bob, could this plant be for this race?
4: Well, it's really unfortunate that the focus has not been on the tremendous turnaround that this president has brought about, particularly in manufacturing. Mm-hmm. And also you take the AI situation that we have, that would never be even a debate if he had not made the decision in his first term in order to bring chip production back to the United States. So when Harley-Davidson wanted to sell motorcycles in India, they said, well, you got to build a plant here. Everybody's done that. For the first time, Donald Trump has said, if you want to sell cars here, build a car plant here. And we see, after 40 years of losing manufacturing jobs, we see them turning around. And this is one more example that people in Iowa should be very, very grateful for. It would only happen because of the leadership of this president.
1: Mm-hmm.
0: So, Cheryl, I do want to turn now to what's going to happen today at the White House, artificial intelligence. You've got the president, Speaker of the House, Mike Johnson, meeting with top AI executives, debating really the safety guardrails and how to go about doing it, whether they should even go about doing it. Obviously, the American people want something done. The question is, how much of something do you want done? What do you think comes out of today?
5: Well, I actually think they're going about it a little bit wrong. They're making the same mistake they did with COVID. Back in the COVID years when they drew all the medical experts and all the politicians to the White House to discuss how to mitigate the impacts of COVID, they left out a very important angle, the constitutional rights of the American citizen. And so now here we have this AI summit going forth, very important. They have some great voices being represented, but again, they're leaving out the constitutional and civil rights voices, which is crucial going forward. We want to beat China on AI, mm-hmm. but we want to do it in a way that we don't degrade our constitution and our God-given individual liberties. So I would like to see someone from Institute for Justice or Electronic Frontier Freedom Foundation, represented at this summit as well.
1: Yeah, good point. Cheryl, Bob, great to have you both with us this morning. Thank you, guys.
5: Thank you.
4: Good to be with you.
0: Well, some sad news for people of my generation. 90s pop culture fans saying goodbye to a piece of their childhood as Bayside High loses its principal, Dennis Haskins. The actor best known for playing Mr. Belding on Saved by the Bell has died. He also appeared in Mad Men and New Girl. Cause of death has not been disclosed. Dennis Haskins was 75 years old. And man, every Saturday morning, you woke up with Zach, Slater, Kelly, Jesse.
1: Kapowski.
0: Yeah, Screech.
1: Oh, my goodness.
0: And Mr. Belding.
1: That was one of my favorite shows, and yeah, he will be missed. It's fun sometimes when you see it still played on certain channels, and you can watch the old episodes. Well, good stuff. Well, much more to come here on Wake Up America. Ahead, Education Secretary Linda McMahon declares the Biden-era Title IX rule officially dead. We'll get into what this major policy rollback means for college athletics.
0: Plus, a bombshell lawsuit, social media outcry, and a prosecutor forced to answer, did justice fail a Cornell student? Our legal panel weighs in on an explosive sexual assault case.
1: And later, what War Secretary Pete Hegseth is doing ahead of the midterms to help defend us from foreign threats on Election Day.

0: bin Laden was dead.
1: 14 minutes past the hour. Welcome back to Wake Up America and a major win for female athletes and common sense on some college campuses.
2: Alex Kramer joins us now with details. Alex. Yeah, so Education Secretary Lynn McMahon announcing the Biden administration's controversial Title IX overhaul, which critics argued undermined biological women, has been officially wiped off the books. Appearing on The Record with Greta Van Susteren, Secretary McMahon confirming that after years of relentless legal battles brought by conservative groups and state attorneys general, the mandate was completely struck down.
3: There were 8 different court cases and, you know, all kinds of amendments tried to come in against this. But finally, it was in August of 2026, finally, okay, all done. And there was never a single court that upheld the Biden administration rule. But it just took this long to be continuing to fight in courts. But now it's out, done, rescinded.
2: Well, McMahon emphasizing that despite persistent efforts by left-wing activists to rewrite gender protections, federal courts repeatedly rejected the Biden rule. Now, with the Biden mandate officially rescinded, Title IX now returns to its original purpose, protecting fairness and equal opportunities for biological women in sports and education nationwide.
4: All right. Wow. Good stuff, Alex. Thank you.
1: Well, turning now to the Lindsay Clancy murder trial, as the woman who killed her 3 children returns to court for the first time since the judge declared a mistrial in the case.
4: So lawyers for Clancy argue the one holdout juror who hung the jury 11-1 refused to follow the law, and therefore the judge improperly declared a mistrial. They also argue retrying Clancy would be a violation of her double jeopardy protection. So to discuss this and more, let's bring in Newsmax senior judicial analyst Judge Andrew Napolitano, along with former federal prosecutor Doug Burns. Judge, the defense keeps going back, of course, to this one holdout juror who time and time again has said he had no doubts that Clancy is guilty of murder in his mind. What happens today? Where do we go from here?
5: The defense, in my view, is grasping at straws. This juror had every right to vote the way he did. And the public pressure instigated by the defense that's been put on him is bordering on the unethical. Yes. Ethics rules that prohibit lawyers from attacking juries. What will happen today? The judge will probably say, I'm not going to conduct any investigation. The mistrial stands, and then he'll look at the prosecutor and say, it's your choice whether or not you want to prosecute her. Okay. I can't stop you from doing it, and I can't order you to do it. My own view is they must re-prosecute her. You have 3 dead babies. They can recraft the prosecution with a different prosecutor in the courtroom and present the case differently, but they must do their duty to protect the public.
4: Yeah.
1: I don't see the desired outcome here, Doug. I mean, even if they were to declare, even if the judge was to kick this one juror off and add another one, there's no reason to say that they wouldn't have had the same reasonable doubt.
6: No, working with the judge. When you have a mistrial, I mean, go to the classroom hypothetical. If there were a conviction, and I remember the judge saying this, then, okay, you could turn around and say, if there was misconduct, if something untoward happened, we may undo the conviction. Here, it's a mistrial. There's nothing to talk about. And I've said all along, this juror had every right to see the evidence the way he saw it, obviously. I think the lawyer's conduct is very questionable. First of all, he disclosed the note that said where the jury stood numerically, which violates Massachusetts law, by the way. The jury didn't know that, but he does. Judges always tell jurors, do not tell me where you stand numerically. Don't tell me what direction it's in. So the point is, they will say they're retrying the case. That's my prediction. I agree with the judge.
5: And then once they say they're retrying the case, then he's going to argue it's double jeopardy. We'll probably go to the Massachusetts Supreme Court, which will probably say it's not double jeopardy.
6: I never understood that double jeopardy argument at all. There's no disposition of the case. So how can you argue that it's
1: correct?
6: Double jeopardy?
1: So basically, the trial never happened. In the eyes of the law, the trial never happened.
6: When there's a disposition,
5: because it's a mistrial. Correct.
6: Mm-hmm. Exactly. Mm-hmm.
5: Right. You're so good, Mark.
1: Well, you know, I try.
6: he plays a lawyer on TV.
1: I only play a lawyer on TV.
4: Yeah, there we go. Yeah. So let's pivot over to this now. Prosecutors in Central New York reopening the investigation of an alleged gang rape at Cornell University fraternity in 2024 due to a newly filed civil complaint. The DA says he's considering bringing criminal charges, though the alleged victim's allegations in the civil complaint are, quote, dramatically different than the woman's statement to police 2 years ago. Judge, what can you tell us about this? And going back to maybe refile charges, something 2 years overdue.
5: I can tell you that this is not uncommon in rape cases for the victim to say something shortly after the event, and then weeks and months, maybe even years later, the statute of limitations here is 7 years, having a better recollection. So at the time she was interviewed by the police, she gave inconsistent answers, which honestly, and I read the transcript, it would lead a neutral person to believe that she consented. When she filed her lawsuit against the guys that she now says raped her, her recollection was a lot crisper, a lot sharper, a lot more damning to them. The government is doing the right thing. It gets new information. A witness changes her mind. A witness's memory gets sharper. They have to take that into account.
1: Okay. So, but Doug, as a former federal prosecutor, I mean, you now have a victim who has changed her story dramatically and publicly. I mean, does that weigh into whether you're going to go? You have to investigate. I get that. But now you're trying to take this case to trial. Well, you know that's going to be Exhibit A.
6: You have to play out what's going to happen in court, which is hits the witness stand. And the cross-examination right away is, well, wait a minute. Didn't you say back at the time A, B, C? The counter-argument is they'll bring in experts to say that it's not uncommon in a rape case for somebody to crystallize their memory, et cetera, et cetera. And it'll be a horse race. The controversy is why they didn't go forward with the case way back when. Because the defense lawyer judge is pushing back on the idea that the complaint's so much different. But it was interesting, as a semantics guy, he used all kinds of wiggle room phrases. He goes, it's not materially different, you know, it's substantially, stuff like that. So guessing off the top of my head, I think they were different versions.
5: Look, prosecutors in New York State are popularly elected. This guy has got to do the right thing to protect a young woman from what happened to her. A jury will decide whether she's credible.
6: And there's been a huge internet outcry, by the way, which is putting pressure on him.
1: Will this be the decision of a prosecutor, or does a grand jury make that decision on whether to file to go forward?
5: The prosecutor will decide whether what to present to the grand jury, and the prosecutor, although we know of recent exceptions to this, knows how to craft the presentation so as to induce an indictment or not an indictment.
6: The old ham sandwich.
1: The old ham sandwich.
5: Correct. By which he means a famous one-liner, a grand jury will indict a ham sandwich if a prosecutor wants it. Almost literally true.
4: All right. So excited.
1: Now I'm hungry. That's a ham sandwich.
6: That's a good one.
1: Later, some coffee. All right. Yeah.
4: Well, police in England released five men on bail after they were arrested on terrorism charges near an airbase used by U.S. forces. What President Trump is now saying about that in a live report next.
1: And a live look at Manitou Springs, Colorado. Remnants of Hurricane Polo will drench parts of the Southwest. Meteorologist Julia Fife will be along with your wake-up weather. You're watching Wake Up America. Stay with us. We'll be right back.

0: Welcome back to Wake Up America, taking a live look there. Coney Island, right down the street in Brooklyn, New York. Looks like a great day today.
1: Yeah,
0: finally.
1: Beautiful out there. Brooklyn is the home of comedian Andrew Dice Clay. He turns 69 years old today. Happy birthday.
0: He was controversial back in the day.
1: He definitely was.
0: A little bit.
1: Welcome back in to Wake Up America. We have a very busy day on this Tuesday. Let's take a look at some of the day's big headlines with Alex Kramer.
2: Well, Defense Secretary Pete Hegseth says the NSA and military cyber forces will help protect U.S. election systems during the November midterms. Now, he says the focus will be on foreign cyber threats and attempts to disrupt voting. Military cyber teams have helped protect elections since 2017. But critics now say the push is coming too late after the Trump administration gutted the civilian cyber agency created to safeguard election infrastructure. And FBI Deputy Director Andrew Bailey says he's leaving after just over a year on the job. The former Missouri Attorney General says he's returning home to be with his family. Now, Bailey was named co-deputy director last year alongside Dan Bongino during tensions over the Jeffrey Epstein files. The setup was unusual, as the FBI traditionally has one deputy director who is usually a career agent. Bailey's last day is Friday. And House Speaker Mike Johnson hitting the campaign trail as Republicans fight to keep their narrow House majority. Johnson is launching a six-week, 22-state blitz with plans to visit more than 40 congressional districts before Election Day. Now, he starts this week in Louisiana and New York, targeting both vulnerable Republican seats and Democratic districts the GOP hopes to flip.
1: Yeah, hard to believe we're less than 40 days out from Election Day. Yeah. So lots of campaigning to get
0: to. Lots
1: of
0: work ahead. Yeah. All right. Well, we start this half hour with an update on that high-profile arrest in the United Kingdom, just yards from an Air Force base used by U.S. forces.
1: Yeah, so British counterterrorism police released five men on bail, but placed them under strict supervision rules. Newsmax foreign correspondent Trip Murray joins us live now from Paris with the very latest on this. Good morning.
3: A very good morning to you, Mark and Sharla. Well, this investigation is still well and truly underway following that major security alert outside RAF Fairford in the UK. It all happened in the early hours of Sunday morning. What we learned at the time, three mysterious white vans, five men taken into custody on the scene, nearby villages evacuated and the bomb disposal unit being called in. All of this happening just yards away from that major Air Force base around a 100 miles, rather, from London. Now, it is crucially one of the only bases in Europe capable of handling heavy American bombers. We're talking the likes of the B-1 and B-52 aircraft, which have been used as part of recent operations against Iran. Now, in fact, Iran had warned the UK earlier this year against allowing the base to be used by US forces.

0: as you'll have heard from counter-terrorism police today, it's too early to make decisions around attribution. We're keeping all lines of inquiry open, including the possibility that these individuals may have been acting either knowingly or unknowingly on behalf of proxies or state-backed actors. But at this stage, it is too soon to make determinations.
1: But responding to the news that these five suspects have been arrested, President Trump has weighed in from the Oval Office. Here is what the president had to say.
2: I'm surprised that they released him. I wouldn't have done that. Look, they've been very good. They worked with us very closely. We know everything about them. We would not have released them.
1: Now, Iran's embassy in London pushing back against these accusations, saying that they were not involved, and describes the claims as unfounded and malicious. But what we do know is, number one, well, they have previously made this threat. And number two, as a result of that, security at the Air Force base had already been heightened. What we don't know at this stage is the reason for these initial suspects being released. The police are still saying it is an active investigation. But in all of this, it is a local farmer living near the airbase who was being heralded as a hero. She was returning from a party in the early hours of Sunday morning, noticed the suspicious activity, called 911, and that action is being described as crucial here for preventing any potential attack. Now, it's over 48 hours now since that call was made. We have heard overnight from Secretary Rubio in an interview, he has said the US does believe foreign actors were involved in all of this, and in his words, there is a lot more news to come out of this situation, guys.
3: All right, Trent Murray reporting live for us from Paris. So let's continue this discussion this morning. Welcome in Vice President of National Security at the Heritage Foundation, Victoria Coates, along with founding partner at National Defense Consultants, LLC, retired U.S. Army Colonel Bill Connor. Good morning to you both. Victoria, I mean, who lets a suspected terrorist out on bail?
4: Good morning. This is insane. And President Trump is 100% correct. And the problem is that new Prime Minister Andy Burnham and his administration are treating this like a law enforcement issue, Mark. They're treating it like a sort of a standard thing. You bring out the police, you investigate. Mm-hmm. No, this looks like terrorist activity. And bear in mind, this is the Iranian MO. They rarely use their own people in these attacks on foreign soil. They were using Eastern Europeans in Australia last year, for example. That's the kind of thing they do. They've also used their embassies to recruit local people, which could be what this situation was. But under no circumstances should you let them out. I don't care if you're supervising them. This isn't a case of supervision. This is a case of locking them up.
5: Yeah, Bill, usually terrorists go after soft targets to maximize civilian casualties and fear. This time, they reportedly targeted that military airbase. What's your read here on everything?
6: Yeah, that leads me more to believe that the Iranians are involved. And as Victoria mentioned, that is important. You know, they've got active plots against Americans, those involved in trying to kill Soleimani. And exactly what Victoria was saying, they generally don't do themselves. They'll go through two or three levels to pay off people. You know, in our case, possibly MS-13 or forces like that. So in this case, what you had was, you know, 20-something-year-old men from London. I think that's one of the reasons they were seen as being very different in the countryside with five vans. You know, likely Islamic, likely sympathetic to the Iranian cause, and likely in some way being paid. Now, part of what may be going on is they may be releasing them. This is possible, you know, see where they go potentially to get a bigger fish. And again, I don't know, you know, exactly what's going on behind the scenes, but that is a possibility. But otherwise, I'm with Trump right now. This really letting them go is not smart. They better be under good surveillance.
5: Yeah.
3: Yeah, Victoria, I want to move back to the actual war right now. U.S. and Iranian officials reportedly holding separate talks with mediators on Monday. You got Iran saying that they've offered a peace deal. Of course, President Trump calls that unacceptable. And the only deal is give up your nukes and we'll reopen the strait and we'll talk. And they won't do it. What do you think is the strategy here? We're now 7 months into this thing.
4: Well, we are. But at the same time, the president has completely flipped the script on this. In the past, you know, the Iranians were masters at getting the Americans, particularly the Biden and Obama administrations, to offer them preemptive sweeteners, economic relief, just to come to the table, to even have a conversation. And then they'd tap out the process as long as possible to try to gain more leverage. Now the shoe's on the other foot. The president's like, fine, you know, we'll talk to you, but here's the deal. And until you take it, we're not going to even consider economic relief. As a matter of fact, we're going to make things worse for you. And so incrementally, you know,

0: They've shut down their airlines. We're having a problem with their universities. The only thing they can get from the oil, the little bit they have left to sell China, is they can buy Chinese goods. They can't get cash for it. So this is getting worse and worse for them, and the president's position is stronger and stronger.
1: Now, I'm going to call you out on your diplomatic speak, Victoria. They gave them pallets of cash. Economic sweeteners.
0: I was being discreet,
1: There you go.
0: Mark.
2: Bill, similar question to you, though. Over the weekend, Ambassador Mike Wallace says that Iran was not negotiating in good faith to end the war, which is why Trump ultimately rejected their proposal. Take a listen to this.
3: This was, I think, a pretty cynical attempt to put something on the table that they knew was unacceptable. To ask for the release of the blockade, the sanctions, international sanctions, and access to billions in assets just to talk when we entered into a memorandum of agreement just a few months ago when it was immediately violated by attacking international shipping. I think it's kind of common sense that the president doesn't have a lot of confidence this time after we just tried a few months ago.
2: Yeah, so what's the point of negotiations and diplomacy if we can't trust the regime? What options are left?
4: No, exactly. I love what he said, too, because this Iranian proposal came at the end of the UN General Assembly. It's clearly cynical. They were doing a press blitz. They're trying to become the victims right now. They're trying to, after all the attacks on neighbors, they're now trying to make us out to be the, you know, the sort of the evil party in this. And Trump's exactly right here. You know, you go back to the MOU. We did release that blockade, and that was a huge mistake. So one of the things right now is we are not releasing the blockade. It is causing pain and punishment. It's what's going to bring about, I believe, the overturning of their government. I think they're that is on the table. I think that there are things going on inside, but it does take patience. And so the key thing we don't need to do is go to another MOU type situation, release a blockade, and then they're just going to violate it.
1: Yeah, they have no intention of doing that. All right, Bill, Victoria, great to see you guys this morning. Thanks for joining us.
0: Thank you.
4: Thanks.
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6: And here's the weather you're waking up to across America. Flooding will be the big concern this week. A ton of water being dumped all the way from the Four Corners area up into the Great Lakes. This is going to be a week-long event. All of that moisture being funneled in from the Pacific. We have some active flash flood warnings this morning in portions of Utah and Arizona. Use extra caution if you're driving early. This is just going to continue throughout the week. We've got flood watches in place from Arizona up into Iowa, even portions of Texas. These go through Friday. Again, we're just going to have all of this warm moisture moving in from the Pacific. Remnants of Hurricane Polo. It did make landfall as a Category 1 hurricane on the Baja Peninsula. That's going to continue to move in that northeasterly direction. It is going to weaken into a tropical storm, but again, it's just going to keep funneling in all of that moisture, continuing to bring that flood threat through a wide area all across the U.S. And this is going to be amplifying that flood threat. Portions of North Texas haven't seen rain in close to 70 days. So you can see drought conditions are extreme from Texas all the way into portions of New Mexico and Colorado. So it's going to be a catch-22 situation. It's going to be nice. They need that rain. But anytime you have that dry soil, it has a hard time soaking up all of that rain, especially in a short amount of time. So this is going to amplify that flood threat as we head throughout the week. That's going to be shifting into North Texas as we head into Thursday and Friday to end out your week. I'm meteorologist Julia Fife, and that's a look at your wake-up weather.
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2: All right, so get this. More Americans are now quietly building a plan B at work. A new survey finds 48% are career cushioning, quietly exploring backup job options, just in case their current gig goes sideways. That can mean updating a resume, networking, or even taking interviews without plans to leave right away. Workers say they'd make the jump for a job they enjoy more, for less stress, or if they lost their current job. 52% still have not considered a backup career, saying they don't have time or fear they're too old to start over at entry level.
1: So what would you be doing if you weren't here?
2: I don't know. I've done this my whole life.
1: Yeah, I'd be a baseball umpire. I've done politics.
2: A baseball
1: I'm going back to politics. I'd be a baseball
2: okay,
1: umpire.
2: Okay, there
1: fun.
2: We go. That could be an interesting yeah. job. Yeah, this is what I've done my whole life, so I don't know. But I think for those that are out there, they said that 46% are out there interviewing. Yeah. Better make sure that your current boss does yeah. not know about that. Or you might not yeah. have a
1: You
2: job.
1: Ain't going anywhere, so don't worry about it.
2: Okay. Much more to come here on Wake Up America. Ahead, a pair of senior citizens not taking the average retirement route in Florida. Instead, they were busted for trafficking cocaine. And guess what? They were in the country illegally.
1: Of course they were. And then in the next hour of Wake Up America, as we race toward the midterms, we'll take a big picture look at some of the latest polling and who may end up in control of Congress. Stay with us. You're watching Wake Up America. We will be right back.

0: Schmidt, weeknights.
1: 44 minutes after the hour. Welcome back to Wake Up America. And turning now to this morning's Newsmax crime report. And off to Miami we go, where two men in their 70s and 80s apparently decided to spend their golden years not by hanging out with their grandkids or playing golf, but trafficking cocaine, sure. Allegedly.
2: Yeah, and if that weren't bad enough, federal authorities now saying both defendants have been in this country illegally for more than four decades. Newsmax crime correspondent Jason Matera has this story. Jason.
3: Yeah, Mark Sherlock, I guess you're never too old to get busted for selling drugs or slapped with an ICE detainer. That's the reality for 89-year-old Cesar Valdez and his alleged accomplice, 73-year-old Magdaleno Medina. Authorities say the pair were running a cocaine operation out of a Miami house where an undercover officer reportedly bought coke directly from Medina. Police raided the home earlier this month and say they found more than a dozen baggies of drugs, stolen firearms and ammunition sitting on the couch. And now we're learning from the Department of Homeland Security that Valdez and Medina have been in the country illegally since 1980, after coming from Cuba during the period when Fidel Castro infamously opened his prisons and sent those inmates to the U.S. Homeland officials tell Newsmax that Medina, the 73-year-old, you see him there, was given a final order of removal by an immigration judge back in 1996, 30 years ago. Same story for Valdez, the 89-year-old. We're told that he received his final order of removal in 1993, but 33 years later, he was still in the U.S. Both men are due back in court on October 5th to answer for a slew of felonies, including cocaine trafficking and possession of a firearm by a convicted felon, which means they had racked up criminal records during their multi-decade illegal stay in the country. And because of that unlawful status, ICE has lodged detainers against the 73-year-old and the 89-year-old, although their cases will play out in Miami first. Of course, the natural follow-up question is, why were they able to skirt deportation for so long? And I'm told the likely reason is that Cuba simply wouldn't take them back. No diplomatic relationships between the two countries. Now, this administration has gotten around that issue today by striking agreements with third-party countries, including nations in Africa. So deportations can still happen even when an illegal alien's home country refuses to accept them.
1: And they got that one down in Central America, too.
2: Yeah, so they might just deport them to another country. Mm. 89 years old and dealing coke.
1: Go play shuffleboard.
2: Or retire. All right. Thanks, Jason.
1: Well, still to come and Wake Up America. While the left has been complaining about higher prices, how quickly they forget about the massive inflation problem we had under Joe Biden. We'll look at the numbers next.

0: paid. Is justice denied?
1: Welcome back to Wake Up America. 35 days until the midterms, and if one word defined the election season, of course, it would be affordability.
2: Yeah, but it's not just prices impacting our economy. Stagnant wages also threaten our economic future. Let's dive right into it with economist and professor of business at the University of Maryland, Peter Morici. Good to see you this morning, Peter. So I know in your latest Newsmax op-ed, you say economic growth is slowing since Trump returned to office. But federal statistics show grocery prices, for example, still aren't as bad as during the Biden era, since prices nearly tripled on his watch. So while it's easy to blame the president's foreign policy right now with the conflict with Iran for prices, it does appear better than things were under Biden. What say you?
3: Well, they are. It's that simple. Things aren't as bad. But the problem is they're still bad. He promised to make them better. He's executed policies that have made them bad. So he's got a problem. I mean, you can't slap tariffs on cars, have the average price of a car go up to $50,000, and then expect people to vote for you.
1: Yeah, but Peter, while some economists lament tariffs, the president points to them as a success as he announced a massive new steel mill in Iowa. Take a listen.
4: Well, this announcement is only possible because of the pro-American policies of the Trump administration under Sleepy Joe Biden. Have you heard of him? Steel production declined significantly and nearly 200,000 manufacturing jobs were lost in the year before I took office. But soon after my inauguration, I imposed powerful 50% tariffs on all foreign steel, and now our steel industry is roaring back to life.
1: So this is an economic win, isn't it, Peter? I mean, you got construction jobs, mining jobs, mill jobs, transportation jobs. That's all good.
3: Are you guys trying to set me up to campaign for the Democrats? I don't want to do that. But you see, you have to peel this back. You know, he's got this huge tariff on steel, which makes it much more expensive to make cars in America. And he's got big tariffs on components coming in from Canada under many circumstances. So what happens? The price of cars goes up to about $50,000. People, instead of keeping their cars 10 years, keep them 14 years. Before the pandemic, we sold a million more cars a year on average than we do now, which means there are about 50,000 fewer jobs in the auto patch and in the sale and distribution of automobiles. So you gain in steel by protecting steel, but you downsize the automobile industry. These tariffs are very poorly structured. I think it would have been possible to go after China the way many people advocated without declaring war on the world. These tariffs are really hurting him.
2: Okay, before we go, we do want to pivot to gas prices, right? Because gas prices, we talk about in Texas a lot with Texas Republican Senate candidate Ken Paxton. He is now promising to eliminate his state's gas tax. Check this out.
5: I know people need money in their pockets. The gas prices are high. Let's give them the opportunity, at least for the time being, to
6: give them
5: a
6: little relief.
5: Give them
6: a little relief.
5: Yes.
2: All right, so some governors have the power to suspend their gas taxes in their state. Do you think that's something that presidents should be able to do federally? Wouldn't that be nice if we had no tax on gas, Peter?
3: Okay, but we pay for our roads with the gas tax. Do you want potholes?
2: I know there's always some give and take here, Peter.
1: I mean, the EVs don't pay for it, do they?
3: Remember the old story. There's no such thing as a free lunch.
2: True. Right.
1: All right.
2: We need the taxes. We understand. But when someone hears no gas tax, might work.
3: Oh, yeah, sure. I don't want to pay gas taxes either. I'm good with that, you know? It's just we do have to make up the money someplace else. Maybe we could cut welfare a bit and fix the roads that way.
1: Ooh, I like that.
3: Those guys that are getting food stamps, we should let them earn their way, you know, by fixing the roads. Now, wouldn't that make some sense?
2: There's so many ideas.
1: That sounds like
2: Peter,
1: FDR.
2: You have a plethora of ideas.
1: Peter,
3: Conservation Corps.
1: Yeah. All right.
2: Peter, thanks. All right, so new video of a featherweight showdown in England. An escaped emu. Yep. Taking on a man, trying to guide it back through a gate. Oh, my goodness. The man manages to wrestle the bird to the ground. I don't recommend this.
1: Mm-mm.
2: But the emu gets back up and, wait, is he going to get back up? Oh, he's trying to.
1: Oh,
2: headbutt to the face.
1: Play by play.
2: The emu wins this one after the bird. He's named Side Neck for the way his head moves when he runs, bless his heart. Simply decides to just wing it home. The owner says Side Neck escaped after the gate was accidentally left open, and he is fighting for his life there. What?
1: I don't recommend getting into a fight with an emu.
2: Well, Name of one.
1: Yeah, it did.
2: Sorry, bud. All right, much more to come. No more birds here on Wake Up America. But we do have President Trump hitting the road to try and help Republicans in deep red states ahead of the midterms. We'll get into what it says about those states and some of the races there.
1: And today, National Coffee Day.
2: Woo-hoo.
1: Plenty of deals out there at your local coffee spot. We'll highlight some of those deals in our next hour. Stay with us.

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1: Today on Wake Up America, we are just 5 weeks away from the midterm elections, and President Trump is going all in on the campaign trail. A new strategy is to boost some battlegrounds, like the largest steel plant in American history coming to Iowa. Does it help? We'll speak to the National Press Secretary for the RNC coming up.
2: Meantime, the top heavyweights in artificial intelligence head to the White House today as President Trump and House Speaker Mike Johnson try to figure out a path forward. Guardrails versus innovation. We'll have a live report from the White House.
1: And the five men arrested on suspicion of a terrorist attack targeting a U.S. base in Britain released on bail. What is going on here? We will break down the latest on this and how Iran is responding coming up.
2: It's Tuesday, September 29th, and it's time to Wake Up America.

0: Good morning, and thanks for starting your day with us. I'm Mark Lauder.
1: And I'm Charlotte McBride. We have a lot to get to this morning. Let's start by getting you up to date on some of the day's big headlines. We are following breaking news. CNN, MS Now, and Politico asking a federal judge to block the White House media ban until their lawsuit is resolved. A judge temporarily restored their access through October 8th. The outlets say the ban violates the First Amendment, while the White House says access is a privilege, not a right.
0: Yeah, meantime, President Trump meeting with top tech CEOs today to talk about the future of artificial intelligence. Meta's Mark Zuckerberg, along with the leaders from NVIDIA, OpenAI, and Anthropic, are expected to attend. House Speaker Mike Johnson describes the goal of the meeting to balance innovation with government oversight.
1: President Trump announcing what he says will be the largest steel plant in U.S. history. Minnesota-based Mesabi Metallics will build a $15 billion facility, creating thousands of jobs. Starting in 2030, the plant is expected to produce at least 7.5 million tons of steel a year as Trump pushes to boost U.S. steel through higher tariffs on foreign imports.
0: And we start this hour with more on the artificial intelligence meeting we told you about a few minutes ago, and it takes place today in Washington.
1: Yeah, President Trump holding White House luncheon for top leaders in the industry and House Speaker Mike Johnson as well. Newsmax correspondent Alex Salvi joins us live from the North Lawn of the White House, the very latest this morning. Alex.
2: Yeah, Mark, Charlotte, good morning. Of course, the White House trying to sell artificial intelligence not only to these leaders, but the general public as well. And on that end, the White House is rolling out this new tool that it says will revolutionize the way that Americans can access the federal government. President Trump and Vice President J.D. Vance in just about an hour will unveil America.gov, an AI-powered website that's designed to connect people with government services all taking place in one place. Technology leaders, as you mentioned, will also be in attendance, including Elon Musk, NVIDIA CEO Jensen Huang, and NASA Administrator Jared Isaacman. And then later today, President Trump and House Speaker Mike Johnson will meet with those leaders of the AI industry, including executives from OpenAI, Google, Palantir, Meta, NVIDIA, and of course, Anthropic. That's where CEO Dario Amodei is warning of AI's risks. And after a private dinner on Sunday, President Trump says that he still won't regulate a competitive edge to China.
3: To China, you give up the lead. You know, once you do that, you sort of give up the lead. But I'll be speaking to Dario and others. We have, as you know, a very big meeting on Tuesday where everybody's coming in, and that'll be very important.
2: Now, it was just last night where OpenAI paused the October release of a new model after safety tests found that it could override user instructions and failed to explain clearly what it had done. And President Trump says that AI did not play a major role in his meeting last week with Chinese President Xi Jinping. And his message going into the midterm elections remains the same, arguing that existing laws can hold companies accountable for dangerous technology. But falling behind in the race to China, he says, is a risk even greater than those posed by artificial intelligence. Mark, Charlotte.
1: All right. Alex Salvi live there at the White House for us. All right, much more on this coming up. And the Republican National Committee is sitting on one of the biggest war chests in modern midterm history. More than $125 million in cash on hand, part of a roughly $100 million overall advantage over Democrats heading into the final stretch.
0: So now, with less than 6 weeks until Election Day, the RNC deploying that money, flooding key races with ads, boosting ground game, and defending seats that suddenly look tighter than expected. So here to talk more about the Republican strategy is Natalie Baldessari, National Press Secretary for the Republican National Committee. So good morning to you. The RNC moving money out into the races, more than three dozen House seats that only weeks ago some experts considered safe. I got to wonder, though, early voting is already underway. Do you worry that this is hitting too late?
4: No, I don't, Mark. Thank you for having me this morning. You know, the president is going to be on the campaign trail this week. He's going to be hitting Oklahoma on Thursday. He'll be in Alabama on Friday. He'll be in Ohio on Saturday. And these are all areas where he can tout Republican candidates who are on the ballot for the first time statewide. We're also hitting key target races in Texas and Florida. This is just the beginning of our October sprint. Like you said, we're sitting on $130 million cash on hand. The president's Super PAC Mega Inc. has $400 million that they're, you know, funneling into these races. You know, we're full steam ahead. The president is going to be out on the trail. He confirmed yesterday from the Oval Office that he's going to be traveling to Iowa as well. You know, I think you're going to see him in many of our battleground races, touting his historic achievements for the American people and really contrasting his wins with the Democrats' extremist agenda that will make America less safe and less affordable.
1: Yeah, and we want to run through again where the president's going to be this week, because it's a very, very busy week for him. As you just mentioned, it looks like he will be Oklahoma Thursday, Alabama Friday, Ohio Saturday, more stops planned, as you mentioned, Alaska Texas, and beyond. He knows what's at stake here. He knows the risks in 35 days. How closely is the RNC coordinating with the White House on where he goes? And do you see his rallies as the key, really, to turning out maybe low voters that wouldn't normally come out in midterms?
4: Yeah, turning those low propensity voters out that came out for Trump in 2024 is key to our strategy this cycle. And we are putting the president and his policies on the ballot as much as possible. It's why we did the Republican convention in Dallas. It's why you'll see the vice president and the president both on the trail as well, touting their historic achievements, passing the working families tax cuts, which is no tax on tips, Social Security overtime. You know, working to make prescription drugs more affordable with the Trump RX accounts, the Trump accounts to give America's children a leg ahead, in saving for college and retirement, and really contrasting those wins with what the Democrats want to do. They want to insert the government into our pockets, take more money out of our paychecks. And really what they're focused on, should they take back power, is going to be those never-ending impeachments and investigations. They're already signaling that they're ramping up for that. So when it comes to the party that's more focused on what the American people want, that's the Republicans. And the president is very involved in what's happening here. He needs to have a Republican majority in Congress to ensure that the progress that we've made continues and to ensure that the Democrats don't regain control.
0: All right. So, Natalie, help me out here. Ease my mind. I'm worried. You got the Cook Political Report already reporting that the House is gone. And then you look at the Senate map. There appear to be critical races everywhere you look. Maine, Michigan, Iowa, Alaska, Texas, all over the place. I mean, do you have the resources and the time to make this thing work before Election Day, 35 days from now?
4: We have the resources, we have the time, we have great candidates, and most importantly, we have the president. You know, I think polls serve as a good snapshot in time. By no means are they any crystal ball. And when you look at other polling, you're finding that Americans do not trust Democrats to take over these very important issues when it comes to affordability, immigration, and crime. That's why we're really hitting the campaign trail in full force these last 30 days to highlight what Republicans have accomplished and contrasting that with what the Democrats will do.
0: Yeah, and if you don't like gas prices, remember they were higher when Democrats had control. All right, Natalie, great to see you this morning. I know you got a lot of work ahead of you in these next 35 days. Thanks for joining us.
1: Thank you.
4: Thanks for having me.
1: All right, so get this. A Colorado tortoise attempting the world's slowest getaway after escaping from a fenced yard. Video shows police in pursuit of the nearly 100-pound suspect. It was a tortoise named Lard. Lard refused to turn around, so an animal control officer and a bystander carried him home. Turns out, slow and steady, well, it didn't win this race. Lard is back where he belongs now, and he is now a local celebrity. See what I did there?
0: I see what you did there.
1: Yeah, okay.
0: I'm going to compared to our last segment when you're fighting an emu, I would definitely take wrestling with the tortoise over the emu.
1: Yeah, I think that's an easier win.
0: It's an easier win.
1: All right, much more to come here on Wake Up America. Ahead, if you believe the polls, a lot of Republicans could be in trouble come November. But will that just motivate the GOP to get out and vote? We'll discuss.
0: Plus, we'll take you to Pennsylvania for a look at the governor's race, where the Republican candidate is working to convince voters she's there for them instead of the current governor, who may have his eyes set on a higher office.
1: And an update on the SpaceX Starship launch you watched live here yesterday morning. We're watching Wake Up America. We'll be right back.
5: I'm Katrina Zisch, and this is your Israel update. The Israel Antiquities Authority not only made an ancient discovery, but they went to great lengths to preserve it. A 5,500-pound ritual bath was lifted with a crane from an excavation site to protect it amid ongoing construction in the area. The structure will eventually be returned and incorporated into public space. Officials say this discovery provides direct evidence of a Jewish settlement in this part of Israel from 2,000 years ago. Now let's go to Israel correspondent Jody Cohen, who has this report.
6: Today, I'm going to take you to the most well-known market in the whole of Israel, Machane Yehuda.
7: It's so special that I cannot explain even. It's the vibe. It's something that I can't explain, but you can feel it.
6: People come here to do their food shopping, to buy souvenirs, or to eat at one of the many restaurants and bars here.
8: The people, the energy, the food, everything is great.
9: You can't come to Israel without coming to Machane Yehuda Shuk.
8: The people, that they hug you, they love you, they take care of you, they smile to you. So come to Israel.
7: Look at the people. They are happy, they are smiling, they are chilling. They have everything here. They have food, they have stuff, special things. look around and see alone.
6: So this market is a must-see for anyone coming to Israel. From Machane Yehuda, I'm Jodie Cohen.

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1: Welcome back to Wake Up America. So we are just 35 days from the midterm elections, and the forecast from the legacy media have been grim for Republicans in both chambers.
2: You had a rain event in New York a couple of days ago, all right? It can mist, it can have a shower, or you can have a deluge. You had a deluge. That's what we're going to have in November. It's going to be a deluge. And I think that most of the Republicans are kind of aware of that.
3: Okay, so we shall see. For more on this, let's welcome in White House and Washington reporter for Politico, Newsmax contributor Daniel Lipman, along with the host of The Jennifer Kelly Show and Newsmax contributor Jennifer Kelly. All right, so Daniel, you saw James Carville there with his predictions, but CNN's number guy says Republicans are just as motivated to get out there to vote as Democrats. Take a listen.
4: 71% of Democrats say they are certain, in fact, to vote in 2026. And look at this. MAGA Republicans, the same. It's simpatico. It's simpatico. So MAGA Republicans are not just saying that they are still supporting Trump. MAGA Republicans aren't just saying they're going to, if their choice for Congress is, in fact, Republicans at basically the same level they voted for Trump, but they're also saying they are going to turn out in very high numbers, at least comparable to Democrats.
3: Okay, so Daniel, I like to do political math. Are there enough MAGA Republicans to overcome all Democrats? It's going to come down to the moderate Republicans and maybe the people who just want common sense over crazy.
5: Yeah, that is a rare glimmer of light for Republicans from Harry Enten. But if you look at a lot of the other poll numbers in individual states and Senate races, where you have Democrats pouring at least a little bit of money into even Mississippi and pouring a lot of money into Kansas and Ohio and Iowa, those are traditionally red states. And so I think that a lot of independents and moderates, they don't like the Iran war. They don't like gas prices. They blame Trump for focusing too much on building, on naming things after himself instead of, kitchen bread and butter issues.
1: Yeah, and you mentioned Iowa, and we know that President Trump is about to really dive headfirst into the campaign trail. And it gave one big battleground boost to Iowa candidates, a massive $15 billion steel plant going there. Take a listen to this.
6: Today, we're thrilled to announce that Mesabi Metallics will be building the largest steel plant in American history in the great state of Iowa. It's the largest plant, one of the largest plants in the world, but it's the largest plant in America by far. The project is expected to create up to 6,000 new construction jobs, nearly 2,000 manufacturing and mining jobs, and add another $95 billion to the U.S. economy, which is the number one economy in the world by far.
1: And in the Iowa Senate race, Real Clear Polling has a half-point lead for Democrat Josh Turek over Republican Ashley Hinson. That's a real clutch-your-pearls gasp moment for Republicans there. This one is incredibly close. Does this surprise you, Jennifer?
7: No, this is really what so many of the U.S. Senate races look like, including, by the way, in the state of Texas. The Tallarico-Paxton race is now down to a one-point race. But this is really too close for comfort for Republicans. And even though we know that pollsters typically underrepresent conservative voters and MAGA voters by 8 to 9 percentage points, look no further than the 2016 campaign to see how inaccurate pollsters were, there was an Ipsos poll that was released yesterday that set off some alarm bells for me, that Democrats are now being more trustworthy in the eyes of voters on things like the economy than Republicans. I feel like this is a really missed moment for Republicans. This is really one of our strong suits, and this is something we should be leaning in on, especially in the wake of all this socialism talk. We've really got to shore that up over the next 40 days.
3: Yeah, Daniel, and according to your day job, Politico, Trump isn't helping too much. The Senate reportedly looking for an escape as, quote, Trump controversies pile on. The article says in part, quote, Senate Republicans want to spend this week insulating themselves from deteriorating political climate before getting back on the campaign trail. Instead, they're fending off some final curveballs from President Donald Trump. But then on the other hand, it looks like the Senate's not going to do them any favors for the Democrats when Democrats are going to have to vote against the stock ban and AI data center regulations. So they've got some problems here right now also for themselves.
5: Yeah, it'll be interesting to see if Republicans actually use those votes against Democrats in ads in the next few weeks. I think there has been a real emphasis on trying to put that data center bill up for the floor, because that could help John Husted, who is facing a lot of trouble from Sherrod Brown, who is the type of Democrat that they would want in every state in their country, in the country, because he is someone who is in touch with the working class. No one accused Sherrod Brown of spending too much time on Nantucket. This is a person who connects well with Ohio voters. And so I think that a lot of Americans would rather have the Senate and the House stay in session until the end of October instead of just having to go back to campaign. But that's just not how the system works.
1: Before we go, I do want to talk about artificial intelligence, because today President Trump and Speaker of the House Mike Johnson will be meeting with top AI executives at the White House as the debate over safety guardrails really only continues to grow here. Jennifer, what do you expect will come from this summit today, and what needs to come from it for the American people?
7: Well, about 64% of the American people have serious concerns about the future of AI. Are there going to be any guardrails? And I think you'll see some conversations and some gentleman's agreement here on what the ethics should be surrounding AI, much like you saw in the 1990s with the agreements on, you know, safety guardrails on the internet and the World Wide Web when it first came about. So I think this is good. I hope the tech bosses realize that it's actually the Republican Party that believes in the free flow of information and trust the American people with technology. And boy, they have a friendly president here. I hope they appreciate it.
1: Yeah, good point. Jennifer, Daniel, great conversation this morning. Thank you both.
5: Thanks, guys.
3: All right. Well, turning now to update you on the mission from SpaceX that we showed you yesterday live here on Wake Up America. And yes, the Starship got all the way into orbit. You watched it live as the massive rocket blasted off from Texas on its 14th test flight, aimed for a 10-hour mission. But as we said, minutes after liftoff, Starship lost one of its 33 Raptor engines. Then it lost another one on the Starship itself. But the controllers did decide to keep it going.
1: Okay.
3: It did make it all the way to orbit. It deployed its satellites. They did cut the mission short and landed it 3 hours later. SpaceX having it splash down there in the Pacific. All Starship flights so far, of course, have been uncrewed, but they hope to put a version with astronauts on it in the near future and take it to the moon.
1: Ooh, SpaceX is going to the moon.
3: That's some great camera work. Those cameras are so good.
1: How soon, realistically, do you think we could go to the moon with
3: SpaceX? Artemis is scheduled, I think, for the year after. So 2028, I believe Artemis 3 or 4 is when you'll go to the moon. They need to land.
1: I asked Mark, because he's the space junkie.
3: Geek is what you wanted to say.
1: All right, much more to come here on Wake Up America. Next, despite a tremendous amount of success in office, some polls show President Trump lagging when it comes to his approval rating. What effect will that have on the midterms? We'll look at that next.
3: And a live look at a very dark and wet Sedona, Arizona. Parts of the Southwest could see flooding thanks to the remnants from Hurricane Polo. Meteorologist Julia Fife will be along with your Wake Up weather. You're watching Wake Up America right here on Newsmax. Stay with us. We'll be right back.

0: Welcome back to Wake Up America. You are taking a live look at Nolens, Louisiana. Food and Wine Magazine says it is one of the top cities in the country. I know what you're thinking, but you're wrong. It's the top city for coffee. Coffee. It makes sense. I think those people walking by had coffee in their hand.
1: They're going to probably
0: late
1: need
0: night.
1: Some this morning. Yeah.
0: You know?
1: Today's national.
0: It is National Coffee Day.
1: There you go.
0: That's why we're talking about this.
1: Here you go. Take a look at this. National Coffee Day. There's a whole bunch of places offering deals today. This might just be a few of them. You might want to check out each store's website for specific details. But Dunkin', 7-Eleven, Sheetz, Pilot. I saw Starbucks is doing something. Everyone's doing something for Coffee Day.
0: And you know, for all you Texans out there, Whataburger, free 16-ounce hot or iced coffee. No purchase required.
1: There you go. Okay.
0: Just so you know.
1: There you go.
0: Get your deals today and your coffee. Welcome back in to Wake Up America. We have a busy day on this Tuesday. We have our coffee ready.
1: Here we go.
0: So does Alex Kramer with a look at the headlines.
2: So let's begin with this. Authorities now investigating a possible new ransom note in the disappearance of Nancy Guthrie, mother of Today host Savannah Guthrie. Now, the Sheriff's Department and FBI are working to determine whether or not the new note is credible. Two earlier notes were sent back in February, one demanding $4 million in cryptocurrency, and then a second claimed that she had died. Guthrie vanished from her Arizona home nearly 8 months ago. No suspects have been arrested. And an accused drug lord known as the Spider has been extradited from Colombia to California. Prosecutors say Giovanni Andres Rojas helped lead a rebel group traffic cocaine near Colombia's border with Ecuador and Peru. Rojas was arrested last year. His extradition was delayed while he took part in peace talks until Colombia's new president later lifted that hold. Now, Rojas now faces U.S. drug and terrorism charges that could put him behind bars for life. And a New Jersey man sentenced to nearly 6 years in prison for bringing more than 100 explosives to a Washington church. The church was hosting the annual Red Mass, marking the Supreme Court's new term. Prosecutors say that Louis Jerry threatened violence unless his demands were met, including money, a flight to Japan, and removing Arizona from the United States. His attorney says Jerry is bipolar and stopped taking his medication. He pleaded guilty to explosives and extortion.
0: That is a first, removing Arizona from the United States.
2: As That's a new one.
0: Demands. Yep. All right, Alex.
1: Sure.
0: Thank you.
1: Well, we start this half hour with a race getting little attention this midterm cycle, but it could serve as a bellwether for the 2028 presidential race.
0: That's because the Democratic incumbent, where I live in Pennsylvania, is widely considered a possible presidential contender. Newsmax Chief Washington correspondent James Rosen is in Harrisburg, Pennsylvania, with the story.
3: Mark and Charlotte, greetings from City Island in the Susquehanna River, just outside downtown Harrisburg, capital of the Commonwealth of Pennsylvania, where Republican

0: for its 529 program. Garrity also spent 30 years in the U.S. Army Reserves, retiring a decade ago at the rank of colonel. She has sought to make a campaign issue of Governor Shapiro's well-known ambitions for national office.
1: We have a governor that is more interested in Pennsylvania Avenue than helping Pennsylvania families. His eye's off the ball, and it shows. And families know, you know, every time they open a bill, you know, we have the Pennsylvania ranks 47th out of 50 economically, if you can believe that, which is absolutely crazy.
0: But by what metrics, generally speaking?
1: U.S. News and World Report. And we have the fifth highest tax burden.
0: Shapiro remains popular here, though, with Quinnipiac placing him at 56% approval and never lower than 53%. Pennsylvania's GDP is up since Shapiro took office by more than 5%, although that is lower than the national average of improvement. And nearly half of Quinnipiac residents say they are worse off economically than they were 1 year ago. Shapiro, for his part, has attacked Garrity for her support for the Trump tariffs, describing her as 100% MAGA.
2: She called Trump's tariffs fantastic, even though costs are skyrocketing. Garrity said Congress should pass Trump's cuts to nursing homes and health care ASAP. And as governor, Garrity will put Trump's agenda ahead of Pennsylvania. Maybe that's why he said,
3: I happen to like you more than I like me.
0: Privately, Republicans here admit that the Trump tariffs have hurt Pennsylvania, to the tune, by some estimates, of $11 billion. But Garrity has offered some criticism of the tariffs, even as she touts the president's support. Are you MAGA?
1: Well, I'll tell you what, I want to make Pennsylvania great again. That's what I would say. And, you know, I'm very appreciative of the president's support. But I know that Josh Shapiro likes to say that I've pledged allegiance and my loyalty to Donald Trump. Well, I will tell you this. The only allegiance I've ever pledged was when I put my hand on the Bible and swore an oath to support the Constitution of the United States against all enemies, foreign and domestic.
0: Governor Shapiro declined to participate in our reporting. The average of major reliable polls maintained by RealClearPolitics.com places him 21 points ahead of Stacey Garrity at the moment. The two candidates are scheduled to hold their only debate at a local television station on October 7th. Reporting from Harrisburg, Pennsylvania, James Rosen, Newsmax. Mark and Charlotte.
4: All right. Well, let's dive into some more of these polls now with pollster for Trump 2024 campaign, Jim McLaughlin, and pollster for American Pulse and Research and Polling, Dustin Olson. Jim, I want to start with you. It seems to me legacy media might be getting out in front of its skis a little too much, taking a victory lap. PBS, NPR, Marist claiming 53% of voters plan to vote Democrat. Emerson gives Democrats an 11-point congressional edge. Midterms are about turn out. Can Team Trump get their voters to the polls one last time?
5: You know, it's pretty amazing because I actually had a reporter yesterday ask me the question, has all of a sudden the world changed against Republicans over the last week or so? Because it's really looks like it's organized from the Democratic National Committee, the National Democrats, as well as, you know, their allies in the media right now. And the numbers really haven't changed that much. And look, no question, these results are very competitive. Normally what happens is the party out of power loses about 25, 30 seats when it comes to Congress. But we just did our national survey. And look, the Democrats are ahead in the generic ballot. But what's going to decide these races are 20 basically battleground races, and things are really, really close. Whoever runs the best campaigns in the last month, that's who's going to win.
6: Yeah, no, great point. And Dustin, we know that President Trump's approval rating has really been plummeting as of late. A new Wall Street Journal poll shows it at 37%, the lowest recorded of any president heading into midterms since 1990. What kind of impact, if any, do you think that has on these early numbers for Republicans?
7: Well, if that's even what the disapproval is, obviously the Iran war and the effect on gasoline has had an impact. We just did a poll in Montana, and voters on both sides of the aisle don't like the tariffs. But ultimately, you mentioned the Emerson poll. If you go and look at their crosstabs and you look at the, you know, how the poll was done, according to them, Kamala Harris won the 2024 election by 3 points. That would be about 5 million votes. Same thing with most of these polls. What they don't do is they don't do what we've learned over the last 10 years is look for those shy Trump voters. And almost all of these polls that are pushing the averages up, they're all missing that.
6: Interesting.
4: So, Jim, as it looks for Congress now, Decision Desk HQ predicting Democrats retake the Senate 51-49, regain control of the House 232-203. I mean, that is what, a blue wave. If those predictions come true, what do you think?

0: That's a blue wave, but that's not going to happen. And look, our last national survey that we did, which you can see on the Newsmax blog, we have President Trump's job approval at 48%. And look, and that's among likely voters, because that's to Dustin's point about getting out these shy Trump voters.
1: Right.
0: A lot of these polls, they continue to undersample Republicans. They continue to undersample Republican voters. And there's a lot of these independent non-voters in there in these surveys that tend to lean left, that aren't going to come out and vote. But the Republican voters, they can't be complacent. One of the things I've seen in recent focus groups is you have a lot of these Trump supporters. They think Donald Trump can handle everything. We need to help him, and we need to make sure that we get out and vote, especially in these midterm elections.
1: Yeah, Dustin, before you go, do you think the situation really looks this bad for the GOP, or is this the left using these polls to depress Republican turnout?
2: Yeah, I think the historic trend is going to play out here. It's not going to be a great year for Republicans, but it's nothing like what you're being told. Suppression polls are true. That's a real thing. There's a concerted strategy these days for people to get their more favorable polls out there. So I do think that that is having an effect. It might be bad, but it also may not be that bad.
1: Okay, good stuff. Dustin, Jim, thank you both so much.
0: Thank you. Thank you.
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4: And we're waking up to a very active Pacific. Currently have two hurricanes with a tropical storm as well, and likely going to have our next named storm by the end of the day. We've got Hurricane Nolo now to the west of the Hawaiian Islands, still bringing that dangerous surf, gusty winds, and heavy rainfall. Then in the central portion of the Pacific, we do have a disturbance that has a 90% chance to become our next named storm within the next 48 hours. Then we have Hurricane Polo that made landfall yesterday on the Baja Peninsula as a Category 1 hurricane. Then you can see just south of that, we have Tropical Storm Rachel, which is expected to intensify into a hurricane just behind Polo. So a lot going on in the Pacific due to that super El Nino. And what's going to be happening is all of Hurricane Polo's moisture is going to be funneling in to the U.S. So you can see we've got the largest level 3 out of 4 risk for flash flooding that the National Weather Service has ever issued today. So that expands all the way from portions of Arizona into Kansas. And that's going to extend into tomorrow as well. And you can see that start to shift over portions of central Texas. And that'll last through Thursday. We are expecting so much rainfall to be funneled in again from the Pacific. So you can see by the time we get through midweek, the majority of that moisture stays over the desert southwest up into portions of the central plains. Then as we head towards the end of the week, we've got that funnel of moisture that's going to be moving through central Texas. Now keep in mind, portions of Texas haven't seen rainfall in almost a month, so this is going to amplify that flood threat. We're forecasting anywhere from 2 to 5 inches. Localized areas could see about 1/2 a foot worth of rainfall, so this is something we're going to be monitoring all week long. I'm meteorologist Julia Fife, and that's a look at your Wake Up Weather.
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1: All right, so this is pretty cool. A blast from the past washing ashore on Nantucket. So at this week's Nor'easter, it unearthed part of a shipwreck more than 140 years old. Archaeologists say the wooden remains are likely from the Warren Sawyer. That was a 3-masted ship that wrecked off the island in 1884 while carrying more than 1,100 bales of cotton, 28 tons of scrap metal. Similar pieces have washed up in the same area in 2022 and 2023. Nantucket is known as one of the graveyards of the Atlantic, with more than 750 wrecks estimated in the waters around the island.
5: That is so cool how something good comes from these storms.
1: I love that.
5: We get a piece of history back.
1: Yeah, there you go.
5: All right.
1: All right, much more to come here on Wake Up America. Next, we are live on Capitol Hill ahead of a Senate hearing looking into whether former special counsel Jack Smith crossed any constitutional lines investigating President Trump.
5: Plus, happening today, President Trump hosts a summit at the White House focusing on artificial intelligence. We'll talk to one congressman who has concerns about what AI could mean for the future of humanity. You're watching Wake Up America. Stay with us. We'll be right back.

0: on Newsmax TV.
1: Welcome back to Wake Up America. Grab your popcorn, because today it's going to get fiery on Capitol Hill as former special counsel Jack Smith faces senators over his sweeping investigation into President Trump and the aftermath of the 2020 election.
2: Yeah, Republicans say their investigation uncovered serious questions about just how far Smith's team went, while Democrats accuse the GOP of trying to discredit a legitimate investigation. Newsmax congressional correspondent Kilmeny Duckard is live on Capitol Hill with a preview of it all. Good morning.
3: Good morning, guys. Good to be with you. Jack Smith just entered a holding room behind us. This hearing is set to get underway at the top of the hour. And this is for his first public appearance since January, when he took tough questions before the House Judiciary Committee on his investigations into President Trump. And they're going to be zeroing in on Arctic Frost today. That is the investigation that ultimately led to Smith's election interference case against the president. And something that they'll be, again, zeroing in on is the phone records that were subpoenaed as part of that investigation. And we know that from records released by Chairman Chuck Grassley that show Smith's team obtained and reviewed text messages involving 44 members of Congress on both sides of the aisle. Grassley has spent years investigating what he alleges was political targeting inside the FBI and the Justice Department.
4: For almost a decade now, I've made records public showing how a number of now discredited law enforcement and intelligence officials schemed to take out Trump and other Republicans.
3: We'll expect Republicans to press Smith on why congressional records were obtained, the breadth of his subpoenas, and whether his investigation crossed constitutional boundaries. Democrats reject the premise that Smith was running a politically motivated investigation, arguing his prosecution grew out of Trump's alleged efforts to overturn the 2020 election.
5: My Republican colleagues are spreading baseless conspiracy theories and attacking career prosecutors and FBI agents, claiming the so-called deep state is out to get Donald Trump, the deep state. Now, after years of criticism and multiple hearings about the investigations, Senate Judiciary Republicans are finally holding a hearing with Jack Smith.
3: All right, well, Smith will now get an opportunity today to answer those questions himself under oath. Earlier this month, FBI Director Kash Patel said that his department was looking into whether the agency has been improperly weaponized, and will, of course, they will stay in close coordination with this very panel and this committee that conducted oversight on the FBI just a couple of weeks ago. Back to you.
2: All right, Kilmeny Duckard, live for us there in Washington. It should be an interesting day.
1: All right, we're coming up on 14 minutes in front of the top of the hour. Let's go over to Edie Hill now, who has a preview of what's coming up at 9 o'clock on National Report. Good morning, Edie.
6: Good morning. It is going to be a wild show. Coming up, guess who I'm talking about. She can pack a room in Brooklyn, but in battleground states, Democrats are running for the exits. She's the rising star of the progressive left who suddenly can't get an invitation to a party. Yes, it is AOC. We'll tell you all about that. And then school choice for me, but not for thee. We will reveal the person who's running for governor on a crusade against private school vouchers. Guess what? They're also paying $38,000 a year to send their own kids to one. We've got that for you, too, and much more, including the Clancy case, Flynn case, all that.
1: It's all happening.
2: Yeah, very busy Tuesday ahead. All right, Edie, thanks.
1: Well, plenty more to come on Wake Up America. Next, a number of Democrats and Republicans have concerns about the future of artificial intelligence. Our next guest is one of those lawmakers. Congressman Andy Harris joins us as the president gets ready to hold an AI summit today at the White House. Stay with us. We'll be back after this.

0: Welcome back to Wake Up America. So while most lawmakers are itching to leave D.C. to hit the midterm campaign trail, lawmakers are still busy acting on important legislation voters are most concerned about.
1: Yeah, and with AI ranking now as perhaps one of the biggest issues on the minds of voters, President Trump plans to host tech leaders and Speaker Mike Johnson at the White House today. So joining us now for more on this is the chair of the House Freedom Caucus and a member of the House Appropriations Committee, Maryland Republican Congressman Andy Harris. Good morning to you, Mr. Chairman. So look, Republicans are always known as the party of less regulation, but I know some voters, they want guardrails. They want safety valves and releases on AI. What's your view and that of the Freedom Caucus?
2: Well, right now we have no regulation on AI. So, yeah, we believe in less regulation in general. But I think that it's become pretty clear that we have to deal with it because of the exponential growth of these agents. We have to deal with it fairly quickly. And I'm sure as soon as we come back after the election, we're going to start putting the guardrails up on AI. Again, we have to be mindful that China probably won't have as many guardrails. And we are in a race with China for this technology. But there will need to be some guardrails because every single week, something comes out. Last week, it was about rogue AI agents actually breaking into agencies, federal agencies. Pretty clearly, we need guardrails, and we will get to them.
0: When it comes to concerns about data centers being built in the U.S., check out this suggestion from Texas Republican Senate candidate Ken Paxton.
3: Do these things need to be built in a neighborhood? I think there can be some negotiation there about, like, let's not put it right next to somebody's house. There's plenty of open space in Texas and other parts of the country that we can put data centers that do not create a different atmosphere for a neighborhoods.
0: So, yeah, it seems like a reasonable way to make everyone happy here, but is it one of those things that's easier said than done?
2: Look, that's true, but one of the solutions is to do it on federal land. Obviously, there aren't people living on federal land, or a lot of people live federal land. So there are solutions. It should be done. The local community is going to have to agree with it. But for some local communities, there's vast economic benefit. For other ones, it's marginal. No question about it. But again, we're in a race with China on this. We should come to a conclusion where, again, local neighborhoods are happy, but we continue to advance our technology and don't fall behind China.
1: Yeah, and Mr. Chairman, before we go, I got to touch base on something the Senate did last night. I know you and your colleagues have another important bill to consider as the Senate voted last night 77-22 to pass the Protect College Sports Act. I know that's something you'll also have to take up when you come back after the midterms. What's your sense for how the House views this and even House Republicans views this bill to protect college sports?
2: Well, look, the bottom line is what's going on in college sports. I think a lot of people don't think it's good what's going on, but I don't think we're going to take up the bill exactly as the Senate proposed it. For instance, we have some sports in which 90% of the athletes are on scholarships and they come from foreign countries. You know, those scholarships should be for Americans. That's an example of where we should, once we deal with college sports, we should deal with it broader than just the NIL. And I think we'll deal with it. It's going to be after the election. And I don't think the Senate bill, as passed by the Senate, is just going to get rubber stamped by the House.
1: Yeah, I know. You're from Big Ten country. I'm from Big Ten country. You're a little SEC. It caps them at 20. No more schools than 20. It's a big conference.
0: It's a very big conference.
1: Congressman, great to see you this morning. Thank you for joining us.
2: Thank you.
0: Well, today, Lindsey Clancy back in court less than a month after her murder trial deadlocked. What we will learn about the future of the case against her, more on that in the next hour when National Report starts. Keep-

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1: All right, that does it for Wake Up America today.
2: Yeah, tomorrow, big show. We've got Ohio Senator John Husted on. He's talking about his Ratepayer Protection Act to protect Americans from data centers, and also a very vulnerable Republican that President Trump will be campaigning for this week. So
1: yeah,
2: good interview there.
1: Lots going on. We'll see you back here bright and early tomorrow morning. National Report starts right now. Have a great day.

0: We begin this hour by tracking three major developments just minutes from now. Former special counsel Jack Smith will start testifying in a Senate Judiciary Oversight hearing. Elsewhere, Lindsey Clancy due back in court 25 days after a mistrial declared in her triple murder case. And closing arguments expected in the murder trial of former American Idol contestant Caleb Flynn, who's accused of killing his wife. Thank you so much for watching National Report this morning. I'm Edie Hill.
1: And I'm Chrisha Lenzo, and we'll have much more on the Lindsey Clancy and Caleb Flynn murder cases a bit later on in this hour. We have a packed show for you, though. Right now, we bring you out to Capitol Hill for a preview of this morning's Senate Judiciary Committee hearing, where Jack Smith will be on the hot seat for his alleged targeting of Republicans and alleged abuse of authority in his investigation of President Trump and his efforts to challenge the results of the 2020 election.
0: Congressional correspondent Kilmeny Dukart is standing by with a look at the hearing this morning. Hi there, Kilmeny.
2: Edie Krizia, good morning. Jack Smith entering the hearing room just a few minutes ago, ignoring shouted questions from reporters, including myself, asking him if his investigation into the president had gone too far. He will be testifying under oath for the first time, his first public appearance since January, when he did questions before the House Judiciary Committee on his investigations into the president. But we expect Republicans this morning to be zeroing in on Arctic Frost. That is the investigation that essentially led to Jack Smith's election interference case against the president. And presumably Republicans will want to be digging in to how members of Congress were swept up in that investigation. Records released by Chairman Chuck Grassley show Smith's team obtained and reviewed text messages involving 44 members of Congress on both sides of the aisle. Grassley has spent years investigating what he alleges was political targeting inside the FBI and the Justice Department.
3: For almost a decade now, I've made records public showing how a number of now discredited law enforcement and intelligence officials schemed to take out Trump and other Republicans.
2: Well, expect Republicans to press Smith on why congressional records were obtained, the breadth of his subpoenas, and whether his investigation crossed constitutional boundaries. Democrats reject the premise that Smith was running a politically motivated investigation, arguing that his prosecution grew out of Trump's efforts to overturn the 2020 election.
4: My Republican colleagues are spreading baseless conspiracy theories and attacking career prosecutors and FBI agents, claiming the so-called deep state is out to get Donald Trump, the deep state. Now, after years of criticism and multiple hearings about the investigations, Senate Judiciary Republicans are finally holding a hearing with Jack Smith.
2: All right, well, we expect Jack Smith to launch a forceful and blunt defense of his investigations into the president this morning. This, as the FBI Director Kash Patel testified before this very committee earlier this month, that they are intent on rooting out weaponization and bias within the FBI. Back to you.
0: All right. Thank you, Kilmeny. Let's bring in our panel. Rick Gates is a former Trump campaign aide and the author of Wicked Game. And Zach Smith is a legal fellow at the Heritage Foundation and a former federal prosecutor. Zach, let me begin with you. What will they be looking for specifically to get out of this hearing that they haven't gotten already?
5: Well, look, I think a lot of the questioning is going to involve Jack Smith obtaining members of Congress information, their text messages, their PIN records, who they called, when they called them, that sort of information. We saw a report from the House Oversight Committee recently where Congressman Jim Jordan essentially made a compelling case that Jack Smith may, in fact, have violated the Constitution's speech and debate clause. The speech and debate clause protects members of Congress from being prosecuted or investigated for things they may have said during their official duties as members of Congress. And so I suspect a lot of the questioning of Jack Smith today will focus on those issues. It will focus likely on whether he received proper approvals from others in the Justice Department, whether he ignored advice he received, and exactly what he got, when he got that information, and why he thought it was appropriate to do so.
1: Yeah, Rick, this is the main question here in terms of legitimate investigative authority versus the protections afforded to members of Congress, given where they stand in Congress. 44 members of Congress were investigated by Smith. You've been a target of political investigations. Can you elaborate as to maybe how Congress can push back here and what sort of protections they ultimately have?
6: Yeah, my hope is that Congress really digs into the tactics used by Jack Smith across this. Look, you can't break the law to enforce the law. And that's what a lot of these prosecutors do. They test the boundaries. They bend the rules themselves. And when you go through something like this, you see how corrupt these individuals are within the process. So the more that we can dig in on the facts, on what Jack Smith did tactically and from an action point of view. Look, simple things. There are going to be hopefully some information that comes out about Jack Smith violating procurement rules in terms of getting some of the resources on board that he used. It's a nuance. It's something that's very small in the context of this greater investigation, but it's a great example of how even prosecutors will do whatever they need to do to try to take down, in this case, President Trump and those around him.
0: And so, Zach, is there a chance that he could come in here and kind of pull a Fauci and just say, not saying anything, plead the fifth, nothing?
5: Well, he certainly could do that. And in fact, if I were advising him as his lawyer, I might advise him to do just that, because I suspect he may put himself in legal jeopardy if he's not very careful with the words that he chooses. But look, I think we should all be troubled by Jack Smith's investigation, the information he obtained, how he obtained it. Keep in mind, when he obtained the information related to those members of Congress, he asked courts to put in place gag orders, essentially preventing companies like AT&T, Verizon, Google, other telecom and big tech companies from telling members of Congress that their information had been obtained. And so, again, I think there's a lot of questions that deserve answers when it comes to Jack Smith and his investigation. But I think members of Congress are looking to get some of those answers today.
1: Yeah, Rick, what do you expect to hear from Jack Smith, and what would you want to hear from him?
6: Well, I think he's going to triple down on, his belief that the indictment should have moved forward, that, he should have investigated the president. You're not going to hear the things that I would hope to hear and say, hey, yeah, I might have crossed the line. I could have done stuff better. He won't do that. But at the end of the day, it would be good for the American people to see just how, devious our justice system can be. And I should say individuals within the justice system, not the justice system itself. So I'm looking forward to seeing the members, the senators, really hone in on those issues that we haven't gotten answers for. Obviously, the purview of this will probably stick just to January 6th. They won't touch on the classified documents case. But the more information we can get, better, because what we have learned since President Trump came back into power is the amount of information he's been able to release and the transparency that we've seen a lot of bad actors inside our government working to persecute and prosecute people and weaponize the justice system.
0: So, Zach, based on what Smith says, or perhaps doesn't say, is there any action that we can expect to be taken in Congress that would prevent this kind of witch hunt or use of improper use of information in the future? Like, where does this lead us? What does it do for us going forward?
5: Well, look, I think sunlight is a very important disinfectant. I think we need to understand exactly what happened, why it happened, when it happened, before remedial measures can be put in place. But I think President Trump and his administration have done a good job at already addressing some of those issues structurally within the Justice Department. We've seen Kash Patel go in implementing vast reforms to the FBI itself. It's clear that Jack Smith, during his investigation, didn't follow all of the usual procedures and protocols. We saw some of that, again, in that House Oversight report that was recently released. And I suspect Congress will and should look at whether legislation is needed to codify some of those reforms that the Trump administration has already put in place.
1: Yeah, Rick, in terms of the evidence, we've seen the distinction, or the Democrat side has created this distinction between the phone records themselves, the communications back and forth, and actually what was in those records. I mean, should that matter here, the fact that Jack Smith claims that he did not actually see what was in the contents of those records, those text messages?
6: No, because it's the intent. It's the action that he took. It's the shortcut. It's breaking the law that he took in order to get what he wanted. And so I think that's what needs to be the focus, and absolutely agree with Zach on, when, where, why, and how. And look, more importantly, I think as we look at what can be done, what we really want to see is accountability, right? We've seen a lot of people being questioned, you know, a lot of information come out, but you haven't seen a whole lot of accountability yet. Transparency, yes, but that next phase of accountability is what we really need. Where can we go with that? Well, maybe there's some contempt, you know, of Congress. Maybe there's some perjury that Jim Jordan was looking at. And then obviously today we'll see what comes out of that and whether or not there can be any type of accountability for Jack Smith and the people that work for him.
0: All right. Rick Gates, Zach Smith, thank you very much.
6: Great to see you.
5: Thank you.
0: Thank you. TJ McCormick is a syndicated talk radio host, Republican communications specialist, joins us here on the set. And, you know, accountability, whatever. I want something done that means that we don't have to go through this whole thing again.
7: Yeah, once and for all. And you know what? I think a lot of Americans are feeling that way because this is just the deep state defined. It's creepy. It's un-American. It is. Yeah. It's non-American. It's the kind of thing that we always say, well, it couldn't really be happening. 44 members of Congress, 400 Republican operatives, 400 Republican Americans targeted in this probe. And like your guest just said perfectly, you're not allowed to break the law to enforce the law, you know? And he's also operating under the guise of a of an independent investigator. You've got Merrick Garland signing off on this, Ray, the FBI director, signing off on this, a few other big shots that his bosses. That doesn't sound like the work of an independent investigator. Does it at all? No. It's so this is really bad stuff. And again, too, the means by which he went about his business didn't tell the judges who the targets of his subpoenas were. That's creepy. That's bad. That's got to be against the law. Right?
0: Oh, maybe it's just a happenstance that it was all Republicans.
7: Yeah. It just so
1: coincidence.
7: Happens. Right. Exactly. Yeah. It's bad. It's creepy. And hopefully it gets fleshed out. To your point, this just can't keep happening. It's not. And I hate whataboutism. But imagine, and you guys can, at home can finish the sentence.
0: What about?
7: What if this was a Trump investigation aimed at name your Democrat?
1: Well, that's just the point, because I think this case was deliberately squashed by the mainstream media. Of course, we know that. If it were the Republican side doing it, they would claim it's Watergate 2.0, which, frankly, this is what it was. I mean, if you look at what happened in Watergate, you look at what happened with Jack Smith, exactly the same situation in terms of the scenarios, how they're politically targeting the opposition.
7: Exactly. And by the way, I got to just say, looking at the split screen there, he doesn't look awesome.
1: You look awesome.
7: Well, thank you so much. But I'm saying he's normally like a dashing kind of figure, dude. He doesn't look amazing.
0: I'm feeling I plead the fifth coming up.
1: I would agree with you, E.D. The tea leaves are heading that way.
0: All right, T.J., we'll have you back in just a little bit.
1: Thanks,
0: T.J. In the meantime, though, we've got major murder trials across America setting courtrooms ablaze with intrigue. And our legal panel will join us to break down the latest from both the Flynn and Clancy cases next.
1: And an amazing new study showing how house cats are helping scientists learn how to fight cancer. They share our homes, the same environment, and scientists have discovered that cats provide clues that could lead to new treatments for the disease. We explain the surprising connection.

0: Yes, I actually won.
1: See this? It just arrived from Deal Dash, a Nintendo Switch 2.
0: Look what I just won. I love Deal Dash.
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6: Welcome back. The murder trial of former American Idol contestant Caleb Flynn will be going to the jury's hands very soon. After hearing Flynn's denial and then thousands of messages, prosecutors say reveal his motive. The closing arguments come today.
7: Correspondent Sarah Williamson has the very latest. Good morning, Sarah.
8: Good morning to you both. Those closing arguments are getting underway in Ohio after both sides rested their cases Monday. Flynn did not testify and the defense called no witnesses, leaving jurors to decide the case after more than a week of prosecution testimony. Now, on the final day of evidence, jurors watched Flynn's third police interview. A detective confronted him over the missing 9mm gun and the prosecution's theory that it was used to kill Ashley.
9: Somebody broke in, stole your gun, and came back and murdered your wife, Liz, and when I touched my wife. So, you want to tell me maybe somebody got on gun and touched my wife?
8: Prosecutors then turned to more than 107,000 messages exchanged between Flynn and his former mistress, Aaliyah Botner. BCI analyst Samantha Reeb testified that investigators identified 141 references to wanting Ashley dead or gone and 95 messages in which Flynn said he hated her. She also detailed the degrading names that they used for Ashley throughout the exchanges.
10: The primary name used to refer to Ashley was douche. She's also referred to as witch. I'm sure there were a few other names as well.
8: Now, the defense says the messages demonstrate betrayal and cruelty, but do not prove Flynn committed murder. His attorneys are expected to emphasize that the gun was never recovered. None of Ashley's blood was found on Flynn or his clothing, and investigators never tested him for gunshot residue. Prosecutors argue, though, that the messages, Flynn's device activity, and his alleged inconsistencies in his police interviews undermine his claim that it was an intruder that killed Ashley. So after closing arguments today, the jurors' instructions will happen and the case will then be handed over to the jury. Back to you.
6: Wow. This is just wild stuff.
7: It really is.
6: Thank you very much.
7: Thanks, Sarah. Well, Lindsay Clancy is returning to court today for the first time since a mistrial was declared after the state failed to secure a conviction in the murder of her three young children. Clancy's defense team wants the charges dismissed and that one holdout juror to be held accountable for throwing the case into disarray. And in terms of what we've been seeing thus far, the jurors have been coming out one by one, and we've been following this very closely. And Newsmax correspondent Andrew Kraft is outside the courthouse in Plymouth, Massachusetts, with more details on this. Good morning, Andrew.
11: Krisha, Edie, good morning to you. Yeah, just in the last 20 minutes, we saw the state caravan carrying Lindsay Clancy arrive here at court. Also, within the last 20 minutes, we did see defense attorney for Clancy, Kevin Reddington, enter the courthouse. But it's been really a non-busy 3 weeks leading up to this hearing today. The state, the prosecution, the DA, we really have not heard anything from them since the jury deadlocked and a mistrial was declared. But that changed in just the last few minutes. We now know that the prosecution is asking the judge to put a media gag order on this case and on this hearing today going forward. So we'll see whether or not the judge agrees with that. The activity, though, like I said, it's largely one-sided. Clancy's defense wants the case thrown out completely. Her defense lawyer, Kevin Reddington, is arguing that any retrial would violate double jeopardy protections, a rule that stops the government from trying a person twice for the very same charge. Now, remember, this all culminating September the 4th, when the jury, deliberating for over 30 hours across 5 days, could not reach a unanimous verdict. Reports indicate that one juror, Michael Disronville, out of the 11, would not unanimously agree to hold Clancy guilty by reason of insanity. Instead, he wanted to hold her criminally responsible for murdering her children. Well, now he is speaking out for the first time on video. Watch this.
12: My name is Michael Peggy Desranville, also known as the Lone Juror. I know the whole focus has been on me, but we want to reel everything back and put the focus on the three angels that's at hand. The ones that can't speak for themselves, the ones that can't defend themselves, and the one that can't fight the battles. And those are Cora, Dawson, and Callan.
11: So you hear there, Desranville bringing up the names of Lindsey Clancy's three deceased children. Reddington is now requesting access to his cell phone as well. This is a bid to investigate him and glean whether he was on his phone while deliberating there on the jury. He also wants the juror questioned whether he followed the court's instruction when considering reasonable doubt. Statements from other jurors since the mistrial indicated that he refused to do so. Now, Christian Edie, we're hearing that possibly this whole matter on the lone holdout juror will be investigated and adjudicated at a separate time. It will not be the focus of today's hearing, this status hearing, to decide whether or not to ultimately dismiss these charges. And I just want to go over my shoulder here because you can get a sense that there are several supporters of Lindsey Clancy's. They're wearing their signature pink, and they have gathered outside the courthouse here. They got here very early. We have been speaking to some of them. We'll have some of their comments in the next few hours here. But they are back for this pretty consequential hearing. Reporting live in Plymouth, Massachusetts, Andrew Kraft, Newsmax.
6: Thank you, Andrew. Let's welcome in our legal panel. Eric Faddis is a criminal defense attorney. Randy Zellin is a trial attorney and former prosecutor. So, Randy, let's focus on the Flynn trial. So how does a prosecutor use circumstantial evidence and, you know, and the testimony, of course, from the mistress and the 107,000 text messages mm-hmm. and convince a jury beyond reasonable doubt that he's guilty?
13: Well, it is no different than if you are sitting in a room with no windows, so you can't see what the weather is outside, and someone walks into that room with a wet raincoat, wet hair, and a wet umbrella. You may not see that it's raining outside, but odds are that person isn't wet because a water main broke or because they walked under a fountain. Odds are it's raining out. That is what circumstantial evidence is. So here, the prosecution can say, we don't have the gun, we don't have an eyewitness, we don't have a confession. But if you take the evidence like links in a chain of a bracelet, mm-hmm. they go all the way around, and they close. And they close on this defendant because there's not a plausible explanation. It wasn't a fountain. It wasn't a water main. We told you that we would prove that it was raining outside. We've proven it's raining outside. Wet raincoat, wet umbrella, wet hair.
7: Interesting analogy there. And Eric, of course, you're a defense attorney. So the defense is saying that they are claiming that it was an intruder that killed Ashley. That's a lot of what we're hearing. It was staged. What do you make of that? How strong is their argument as to the evidence provided?
14: Well, the prosecution was able to effectively poke some holes in that argument. They had some analysis that allegedly showed that the door had not really been damaged in the way that we would expect it to be if this was a break-in. Rather, it appeared staged due to the nature of that damage. On top of that, Caleb Flynn just isn't the most likable guy. Are people inclined to just believe him when he says this sort of far-fetched story about how an alternative explanation as to how this could have happened? I think they are not inclined to believe him. The defense is going to have to do some damage control, perhaps on his image, during closing argument.
6: Yeah, Randy, the defense wants to just say, you've got to separate out these moral failings. Yes, mm-hmm. he is a cad, but that doesn't mean he's a killer. Mm-hmm. How do you debate? How do you, argue against that?
13: How do you argue in favor of the defense or in favor of the prosecution?
6: In favor of the prosecution, because they're going to say, look, he's not a killer. They've just told you that he's a really bad person who hated his wife and, wanted out of a marriage. But that does not make him a killer. And so how do you respond to that to say, yeah, all of that is part of, as you were talking about, the links in the chain?
13: Mm-hmm. Well, the prosecution gets up and says, here's what we know. We know that a woman is dead. The wife of the defendant, a defendant who wanted his wife dead, a defendant who wants you to believe that a man from Mars flew down, broke into the house, went past him while he was sleeping. Oh, and by the way, happened to have known that he had a gun in his truck. Went, got the gun, went in, didn't kill an eyewitness, the defendant, went in, killed the wife, and then left and flew back to Mars. This guy is either the unluckiest guy in the world, or he's full of crap.
7: Yeah, Eric, what do you expect to hear from the defense in the closing arguments?
14: So I think they've got to own sort of the shortcomings of their client. They have to emphasize again, hey, he's not on trial for whether you like him or not. You know, he's been shown in some people's eyes to be kind of a coward and weak and crying all the time and what have you. That being said, there are some significant issues with the case. There is no murder weapon. There are no eyewitnesses to the killing. There is no gunshot residue found on the defendant. There is no blood splatter on the defendant. These are things we'd expect to see if he shot his wife at close range and the police responded shortly thereafter. Those things are absent. Those things constitute reasonable doubt, is what defense might argue.
15: All right. We are watching it very closely. Sure. Eric Faddis, Randy Zellin, thank you both.
13: Thank you.
14: Thank you.
7: President Trump announces plans for a huge steel mill in Iowa, meaning over 1,000 new high-paying jobs there and bringing more business and jobs to the Iron Range in Minnesota. We'll look at the economic boom on the horizon.
15: And the White House showcasing a new push to put America at the forefront of technology. The president preparing to unveil a powerful new tool that you can use.

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2: And we're waking up to a very active Pacific right now. Two hurricanes, a tropical storm, and likely going to have our next named storm within the next 48 hours. We've got Hurricane Nolo just to the west of the Hawaiian Islands, still bringing dangerous surf and that heavy rainfall. In the central portion of the Pacific, this is that disturbance that now has a 90% chance to become our next named storm within the next 48 hours. And then we have Hurricane Polo that made landfall as a Category 1 hurricane on the Baja Peninsula yesterday, and that's going to be fueling the flood threat all the way across the central portion of the U.S. This is the largest level 3 out of 4 risk that the National Weather Service has ever issued. You can see that for portions of the Four Corners, and that flood threat is going to expand all the way up into the Great Lakes. And then as we head into tomorrow, you can see that start to shift over portions of central Texas, and that'll extend into Thursday. This is going to be a multi-day event as that rain is just going to continue to funnel in from the Pacific. So you can see that rainfall mainly stays over the desert southwest up into the Great Lakes heading into midweek. Then that'll start to shift over North Texas. Keep in mind, North Texas has had about 70 days without measurable rainfall. So they're dealing with severe drought conditions. So that's going to amplify that flood threat. I'm meteorologist Julia Fife, and that's a look at your Wake Up Weather.
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3: President Trump unveiling plans for the White House that it says, or that he says will be the, from the White House, I should say, that he says will lead to the largest steel plant in U.S. history, a massive new investment in American manufacturing. Minnesota-based Mesabi Metallics plans to build the $15 billion plant in Iowa, and it could be producing steel by 2030, just a couple years from now.
4: That's right. The facility is expected to produce over 7 million tons of steel a year and create thousands of permanent jobs. The president saying this about the new plant.
5: Today, we're thrilled to announce that Mesabi Metallics will be building the largest steel plant in American history in the great state of Iowa. It's the largest plant, one of the largest plants in the world, but it's the largest plant in America by far. The project is expected to create up to 6,000 new construction jobs, nearly 2,000 manufacturing and mining jobs, and add another $95 billion to the U.S. economy, which is the number one economy in the world by far.
4: The White House says it would be the first new mega steel plant built in the United States since the 1960s. Mm-hmm. And the announcement puts a spotlight on Trump's push to bring more manufacturing back to the United States. And it comes just weeks before the midterm elections. So joining us now, Iowa Congresswoman Marionette Miller-Meeks. She sits on the Veterans Affairs and Energy and Commerce Committees. Great to have you, Congresswoman. So this is such an exciting announcement. And the new steel plant, it will be in your district. And we're also looking at Minnesota, too, how it will affect them there and Iowa overall. So how significant is this announcement?
6: This is certainly a huge development that's been well over a year in the making. First, it was the mining part. So we're going to mine it, we're going to mill it, and we're going to make it here in America. So this will be the largest steel plant, over 6,000 jobs during construction. And the state of Iowa has been very forward in competing to get this business to come to Iowa. This is a part of our state that has high unemployment and it has the lowest wages. So this is extremely significant. And it's also a part of our state that has previously had very high union concentration and continues to. So there'll be 1,700 permanent jobs created, salaries over $49 an hour, so a family could make well over $100,000 a year, and the economic development to this region is significant. In addition to that, we've been working for the past 2 years in trying to get a natural gas pipeline to this district because 4 businesses didn't locate here because of couldn't meet their energy demands. Mm-hmm, mm-hmm. And so the natural gas pipeline is also one of the other additional benefits. So we are just delighted. As I said, well over a year in the making, and Mesabi Metals, as you say, is going to mine in Minnesota. Think of the vertical integration. It allows the United States to be

0: cost competitive globally, and the 232 steel tariffs are one of the things that helped this to occur. So
1: yeah,
0: these policies between what we did in the working families tax cut and the 232 tariffs, and then even in my district does have steel. I'm a member of the steel caucus. So even in my district, businesses are going to be using that steel. So it'll be right here. We have the roads, we have the rail, we have the river. This is just great for Iowa, and it's great for Lee County.
1: Yeah, and quite frankly, it's not just Iowa. I mean, I know that's your focus, but as you said, it brings really high-paying jobs, $100,000 jobs, and a lot of them to Iowa. Yes. But then instead of China dumping, you know, cheap stuff in America, they're going to be building a new plant for the iron ore up on the Iron Range in northern Minnesota. That also is an economically difficult area. That is going to bring there those $100,000 plus jobs. And for every one of those jobs that are created, there are also more jobs created for transportation and all the ancillary things that have to occur to get that the iron ore down to Iowa, then get that steel transported out. So overall, it is bringing really good economic news to two areas that desperately need it. That's a win-win for everybody, isn't it?
0: Well, and a win-win for the United States as well, because as you mentioned, China has been dumping steel on the United States. So this is going to be mined here. It's going to be milled here. And then we're going to use it here in America to build. And as I said, it'll be used. That steel will be used in my district among the other steel manufacturers, but also among the manufacturers that make all of our ag equipment. So whether it's John Deere, whether it's Kinsey, whether it's Vermeer, we have John Deere, the ag, the green and gold, and we have John Deere, the construction, the black and gold. And so it really is tremendous for the United States to be able to have, once again, a steel mill in the United States, and it will be the largest steel mill in the nation's history.
1: All right. Wonderful. Congressman Marionette Miller Meeks, great to see you again. Thank you for joining us.
0: Thank you.
1: Thank you. President Trump says he is not going to ease up on Iran, but he will negotiate, and that could restart this week. We'll break down the high-stakes diplomacy when National Report returns.
2: And Minnesota Governor Tim Walz is defending his record as he prepares to leave office. But his own words about the massive fraud scandal while he was running the state are drawing fire from lawmakers. So should his legacy be defined by what happened on his

0: against President Trump were the result of the evidence. Grand juries in two separate districts reached this conclusion based on his actions, as alleged in the indictments they returned. Rather than accept his defeat in the 2020 presidential election, President Trump engaged in a criminal scheme to overturn the results and prevent the lawful transfer of power. After leaving office in January of 2021, President Trump illegally kept classified documents at his Mar-a-Lago social club and repeatedly tried to obstruct justice to conceal his continued retention of those documents. Highly sensitive national security information was held in a bathroom and a ballroom where events and gatherings took place. As with my appearance before the U.S. Representatives Committee on the Judiciary, I am prepared to answer your questions truthfully. I stand by my testimony before the House of Representatives, and I will not be silenced by continued threats of prosecution from the President or others. As I appear before you today, it is my belief that the rule of law faces challenges unlike any we have experienced in our lifetime. Individuals are threatened with criminal prosecution because they are perceived to have opposed the President. Predetermined outcomes increasingly seem to take precedence over the Justice Department's longstanding core values and traditions. History that the rule of law is rarely destroyed all at once. It's often weakened intact institutions and the public servants sworn to uphold it. Since January of 2025, we have witnessed precisely such an effort, including the vilification of the agents, prosecutors, and staff who worked on my team, simply because of their unwavering dedication to the rule of law. I myself have been threatened with jail by the President of the United States. However, I remain confident that the rule of law will endure because so many continue to uphold it faithfully each day. Throughout our legal system, public servants have remained faithful to their oaths despite extraordinary pressure to do otherwise. Their example demonstrates fear may be contagious. Courage is as well. Thank you for the opportunity to testify today. Look forward to your questions.
1: Thank you, Mr. Smith. We'll have 10-minute opportunities to ask questions that will only round for each member. In your public statements and testimony here today, you've given glowing assessment of your staff, saying that they had an unwavering commitment to justice, regardless of personal costs. That is blatantly untrue. You're apparently in denial based on the litany of wrongdoing and political bias supported by reams of evidence that I've referenced in my opening statements, and I've either released or will today that proves this. Moreover, in your public report, you said in part, quote, those materials comprised a small part of the office's investigative record, end of quote. Your J6 committee materials. Records show that in your random for a meeting with Garland, you said your team, quote, fully read and reviewed, end quote, the J6 committee report. That memo also said your staff, quote, went over it page by page and incorporated it into investigative plan, end quote. The memo also, quote unquote, will leverage the report to avoid certain interviews. Your report provided false information to the public. Your staff also obtained subpoena returns that included the content of messages of 44 members of Congress, not just toll records, as you testified previously. Based on information provided to the committee, that content was shared with case agents and prosecutors before it went through any filter review for privileged information, which should have been done like it's been in other cases. Those are clear violations by your staff. In addition, your deputy, J.P. Cuney, said he'd, quote, prosecute any nun who still wears a head habit, end of quote. Then Cuney also said regarding the speech and debate clause, quote, I'm an advocate for repealing the clause, end of quote. Lastly, Cuney and Molly Gaston filed a complaint with the Justice Department Inspector General. Your staff asked for the Inspector General to investigate whistleblowers who've bravely exposed abuses of authority to Congress by you and your staff. These are just violations of law or policy that your staff and office committed. And that doesn't include all the violations of disgraced former FBI agents like Tebow and Giardina committed while creating false predicate for your cases and others. So question number one out of six I have, should whistleblowers who made lawful disclosures to Congress about your taxpayer-funded work be investigated?
0: I'm not aware of any whistleblowers being investigated. I believe public servants should be protected. The members of my team that you just mentioned, I'm extremely proud to have worked with them, and the fact that they have been targeted, lost their jobs illegally, and had their lives turned upside down by this Department of Justice is an outrage.
1: Well, you said you didn't know about it, and I gave you evidence that they asked for investigation, Inspector General. Question number two, did your special counsel obtain, special counsel operation obtain possession of donor data, including financial information? Yes or no?
0: Our investigation was focused on investigating matters under my mandate, including whether any person or entity violated the law with attempts to block the peaceful transfer of power.
1: Let me ask the question again. Did your special counsel operation obtain possession of donor data to include financial information? Yes or no?
0: Yes, we acquired financial information. As I sit here right now, I cannot recite to you every subpoena we issued. I can tell you why we issued subpoenas, and it was to conduct a criminal investigation of one of the most serious crimes that's ever happened in our nation's history. I had a duty to collect facts.
1: Let me say, indeed, you did. You answered yes. Accordingly, to protect disclosures to my office, you obtained at least 4,782 donor checks. Many of those checks were $5 to $10. The list includes checks from constituents in every state of every single member of this committee, both Republicans and Democrats. It included 42 checks from Iowans who dared to donate money to Republicans. No matter what you say, there is no legitimate basis for what you did, especially since your staff killed an investigation into the Clinton campaign. Donations to Republican groups wasn't necessary for your investigation, which is proved out by the fact that it was not mentioned in your public report. Now the Justice Department, the FBI, will forever possess thousands of people's address, phone number, bank and bank account number, bank routing number, and a copy of their true signature. Every member of this committee ought to be outraged for what happened to their constituents. I hope my Democratic colleagues will join me in this outrage. Question number three. In October last year, I asked you this question, but you never responded. Did you ever use a personal device for work purposes to include communications such as email, text, or creation or editing of work product? If so, do you commit to providing that material to the committee? If not, are you testifying that you've complied with all federal record requirements?
0: Yes. When I first became special counsel, I did not have a government phone or government computer. And so in the initial days when I was appointed and I was still living in the Netherlands, I did use a personal device and email to communicate with folks in the Justice Department. What I did when I got government accounts is made sure, to the best of my ability, that those that information was forwarded to government accounts so it would be within the Federal Records Act. I sought at all times to comply with the Federal Records Act, as I expected my attorneys to do as well.
1: Following up on my opening statement, for the classified document case, where did you store the classified material? Describe the SCIF arrangements for both DOJ and FBI during and after the court sessions.
0: I can't speak to FBI facilities. I can explain our office had a SCIF, a place to store classified information. And my recollection is that there was, at least in Florida, an ability to store it there. I can't recall if it was at the FBI field office or at the courthouse, but we had a SCIF at our office as part of our investigation, knowing that information would be involved in the investigation.
1: Yeah, I said in my opening statement that one of your staff members suggested leaving the door open, which is obviously be a violation of law. Question number five, have you ever received any consultation or counsel by John Brennan, former CIA director, whether during your time as special counsel or if so, when and for what purpose?
0: I've never met John Brennan.
1: Okay. Have you ever? Well, I guess you've answered my follow-up question. Question number six and the last question. When you became special counsel, what direction did you give your staff to handle speech or debate and attorney-client material? Did you issue any directories? If so, to whom? And please explain.
0: So with respect to the speech or debate clause first, we took our obligations seriously under the speech or debate clause. It's, in my view, an important part of the separation of powers. I had members of my staff who were very familiar with the clause, having worked in the public integrity section for years. We also, when it was appropriate or required, consulted with the public integrity section regarding application of that clause.
1: Let me follow up with this. Mr. Smith, no amount of explanation can take away from documentary record my opening remarks and the statements I made about your staff's clear failure show unequivocally how you breached parameters and failed to require your staff to comply with relevant rules, using the terrible acts on January 6 as a predicate for your misguided investigation is irresponsible. To that end, either you are the world's worst manager or you shared your staff's political animus to fuel your partisan investigation, an investigation that ruined the lives of many innocent people. Senator Durbin.
2: Mr. Smith, thank you for being here. There is, I think, appropriate concern.
3: Okay, that was former special counsel Jack Smith. He's testifying now still before the Senate, essentially doubling down on his actions, answering the questions there by Senator Chuck Grassley, saying he had proof beyond reasonable doubt President Trump was engaged in a political scheme. So, again, not much new, but let's welcome back in Eric Faddis. He's a criminal defense attorney, and he joins us now. Eric, your reaction to what we're hearing from Jack Smith, as well as the line of questioning by Chuck Grassley, basically saying a lot of the information he obtained had nothing to do with his inquiry and also went well beyond the scope of the investigation.
4: Well, sure. I mean, law enforcement is allowed to, you know, issue subpoenas and conduct investigations, but they're not allowed to invade people's privacy for a fishing expedition, to just sort of poke around, to meddle within the person's, you know, personal items, things on their phone. That is typically not permitted. And so that is really sort of the thrust of the Republican side of all of this. We see Jack Smith sort of digging his heels in and saying, hey, I believe I have legal authority to do all of this, but certainly there is sort of a shadow cast upon this investigation and how it could have some partisan motivations. I think we're going to flesh more of that out during the hearing.
5: What do you think really is going to be his thrust in this hearing? Is it to, you know, try to make the case for, well, whatever I did, it's because I fully believe that President Trump committed crimes and therefore, you know, the ends justify the means? Or is it to protect himself from potential, you know, criminal issues?
4: Yeah, you know, I don't see a lot of concessions coming from Jack Smith.
5: No,
4: he just doesn't seem like that type of guy, to be sort of an even-handed, you know, reasonable, can entertain a different position without accepting it. That's just not my impression of him. So I think he is going to, like I said, sort of dig his heels in on this, say how he believes what he did was, you know, noble and legally appropriate. You know, then I think he's going to be peppered with questions that might sort of undermine that position as we go along in this hearing.
3: Yeah, there was also a lot of discussion about the speech and debate clause, which essentially protects the communications of those in Congress. Jack Smith saying he was aware of it. Yet in terms of the phone calls, it was more than just the toll records, what was back and forth. We heard from Chuck Grassley saying he allegedly actually obtained the contents of what was in that information. So how egregious is that if proven?
4: Well, when we're talking about the speech and debate clause, it is invoked so infrequently that there isn't a ton of case law interpreting it that explains how it should be applied. And so I think reasonable minds can differ in terms of the applicability of that clause and whether it ought to have prohibited these types of inquiries or not. I think when you're a prosecutor and you're doing an investigation, you have some material in front of you. When you're looking through stuff that is irrelevant, that is not related, that your eyes shouldn't be seeing. You know, I think that the important position to take is that, hey, we don't need to look at that. We need to focus on what we think is relevant to the investigation. These folks are saying Jack Smith did not do that and instead was sort of just rifling through some of these materials that could contain content wholly irrelevant to his investigative objectives.
5: All right. Eric Fattis, thank you so much for rejoining us to discuss it.
4: Thank you.
5: Mm-hmm. Well, a brand new hour of National Report starts right now.

0: President Trump is putting artificial intelligence front and center today. He's unveiling a new AI-powered tool designed to make it easier for Americans to navigate the federal government. America.gov is being billed as a one-stop shop for government information and services currently spread across thousands of federal websites. The president is set to unveil this website this morning. Hello and welcome to a brand new hour of National Report. I'm Chrisha Lenzo.
1: And I'm Edie Hill. Now, this launch comes as Trump also sits down with leaders from some of the biggest names in artificial intelligence. That includes OpenAI, Anthropic, Google, Meta. And those talks are expected to focus on how the U.S. can keep developing technology while also addressing risks. And we will take you there live when that gets underway.
0: Foreign Affairs correspondent Alex Salvi is live at the White House with what we can expect from the president. Good morning, Alex.
2: Yeah, Chrisha, Edie, good morning to you both. Of course, the administration trying to sell the benefits of artificial intelligence to the general public. And on that front, they're launching this new tool that the White House says will revolutionize the way that Americans can access the federal government. President Trump and Vice President J.D. Vance in just a few moments set to unveil, as you were saying, America.gov, this AI-powered website that's designed to connect people with government services all under this one portal. Now, technology leaders will also be in participants, including Elon Musk, NVIDIA CEO Jensen Huang, and NASA Administrator Jared Isaacman, just to name a few. And then later today, President Trump and House Speaker Mike Johnson meeting with leaders of the AI industry, including executives from OpenAI, Google, Palantir, Meta, NVIDIA, and, of course, Anthropic. That's where CEO Dario Amodei is warning of AI's risks. And after a private dinner on Sunday night, President Trump says that he will not regulate a competitive edge to China.
3: China, you give up the lead. You know, once you do that, you sort of give up the lead. But I'll be speaking to Dario and others. We have, as you know, a very big meeting on Tuesday, yes, where everybody's coming in. And that'll be very important.
2: Now, driving the news going into this meeting, OpenAI pausing the October release of a new model on Monday after safety tests found that it could override user instructions and failed to explain clearly what it had done, highlighting just one of the concerns of those calling for greater guardrails when it comes to the technology. Now, President Trump says that AI did not play a major role in his meeting last week with Chinese President Xi Jinping. And his message for midterm voters remains very much so clear, arguing that existing laws can hold companies accountable for any dangerous technology, while at the same time telling the American public that the risks of losing this race to China far outweigh any risks posed by the technology itself. Chrisha, Edie.
1: All right. Thank you very much.
0: Nebraska Senator Deb Fischer sits on the Senate Armed Services Committee, and she joins us now. Great to have you, Senator. So we're very excited to see this new website, America.gov. We've been hearing a lot of the negatives of AI, but this seems like an opportunity, a way for Americans to truly understand the government and its processes. What can we expect, and what are some of the opportunities you see with this?
4: Well, it's good to be here with you this morning. Thank you so much. You know, AI is a great tool that we can use, and it can help us solve a lot of the challenges that are out there. I'm excited to see what the president's going to be unveiling for the website, America.gov. You know, this is, I think, could be a great example of how we use AI to be able to gather that information, have people be able to go online, ask a question, find out where they need to know within the American government to contact the right person to get answers to their questions, just to sort through that.
1: Representative, we need to break in right now. Lindsey Clancy is back in court. We're going to take you out to Plymouth, Massachusetts.
5: Answer the problem we have. If not, we'll deal with that. But we'll keep the motion, as I said, regarding juror records and request for a limited inquiry on for November 2nd. Okay?
6: Thank you, Your Honor.
5: All right. Thank you, counsel. All right. Then I have motion to order juror notes and sidebar discussions not subject to impoundment. The party's ready to argue that. I think that's the defendants?
7: Yes, Your Honor.
5: Okay, all right. Kamala?
6: Yes, Your Honor.
5: Okay, so we'll argue that. Then there's the motion to dismiss, defendant's motion to dismiss. Defendant ready to argue that?
7: Yes, Your Honor.
5: Okay, all right. Commonwealth ready?
6: Your Honor, the Commonwealth is, I know I relate it to Madam Clerk, but we are objecting to proceeding on that motion today. The reason for that is that we received the motion last Monday. It was our understanding that today was scheduled for possible trial assignment and the Rule 25 motion. We learned on Friday when defense counsel or someone working with him sent an email to the clerk that they would like to argue the motion today. We were not aware that that was going to happen, and so we've really had a very limited time in which to delve into this 34-page memorandum that was submitted by defense counsel and prepare for this motion today. So we are asking for more time on that than what we've had up to this point.
5: Counsel?
7: As a matter of Your Honor's discretion, I'm prepared to argue it today. The Commonwealth has had 8 days. It's a significant motion raising important issues that if Your Honor was to decide in favor of the defendant, it would root out a lot of the other issues and require an end to this litigation. Your Honor, I'm prepared to argue it today, Judge.
5: Well, I appreciate that, but to be fair to both sides, this was a significant motion filed within the time span. There's certainly nothing, not criticizing the defense for filing it and the timing of it, but I do understand the Commonwealth may need some additional time. So can we put that also on for that November 2nd date?
6: Yes, Your Honor.
5: Counsel?
7: I'm available that day.
5: All right. So why don't we will hear that motion to dismiss on November 2nd. Does the Commonwealth intend to file a memorandum in opposition?
6: Yes, Your Honor.
5: All right, so if you could file that maybe at least a week before that hearing date, that would be helpful.
6: Yes, Your Honor.
5: Then there's also, it was filed, I think, yesterday or this morning, Commonwealth's motion to bar prejudicial extrajudicial statements. Commonwealth, are you ready to argue that motion?
8: Yes.
5: All right. Defendant?
9: Sure.
5: Right. Well, the other question is whether I am. All right. This is a motion that was filed late yesterday. I didn't see it until about 5 o'clock this morning. So I've had not. I was also reviewing a number of the other motions. This raises some significant constitutional questions as well as under the Massachusetts law. I'm going to suggest that we set a date on that so that the court can be ready as well as the counsel. Put that on November 2nd as well.
9: Sure.
5: All right. All right. And then I know there's a related motion filed by the Globe regarding access to arguments and sidebar conferences. I just received that last night as well. So I'm not ready to address that. We'll mark that up for hearing. We'll reach out to counsel who filed that. And we can set that up for a hearing. All right. So why don't we go forward first on the motion for required finding, and then we can deal with the other motions and then talk about schedule. Okay? All right, Mr. Reddington? I don't know which. Are you going to argue the Rule 25?
9: Sure.
5: Okay.
10: Thank you. Your Honor, you know the posture at this point, obviously, is that the government rested. I filed a motion under Rule 25 for required finding. The court denied the motion. We then proceeded with the defense. When the defense rested, I renewed the motion for required finding procedurally. The court denied the motion. The government then commenced their rebuttal case. When the government rested the rebuttal case and the case concluded, I renewed the motion for required finding, and this is a request for the court at this point to enter an order allowing a motion for required finding of not guilty. The issue is really two. You've got, as it goes back to the motion for bifurcation, you may recall, I know you do, that I had filed the motion requesting that the court bifurcate the trial itself, arguing the Massachusetts Constitution, the difference in the language between the Mass Constitution and the federal Constitution as it relates to presenting evidence against oneself.
0: All right, we are now listening into Lindsey Clancy, who's returned to court after the mistrial. T.J. McCormick, a syndicated talk radio host and Republicans communication strategist, is with us, as well as Alec Lace. He's the host of the Alec Lace Show. So we're hearing T.J. from Kevin Reddington. He's trying to make his case to basically throw this out on double jeopardy grounds. We also know that Lindsey Clancy, she hired another attorney from Karen Reed, who got her case actually dismissed as well on similar grounds. How do you think this will play out?
8: I mean,
0: loaded question.
8: Yeah, well, I mean, look, they're doing their due diligence, right? They're all doing their jobs. Officers of the court, they're advocating for their client. The client is advocating for her life. I'm sitting here thinking about the lives lost. We have two takeaways here for me. One is we have to have a reckoning as a nation on mental health, all subsets and versions that don't even occur to us as men or women, vice versa, respectively. And we also have to have a reckoning on what is going on with the woke left. We have GoFundMes and merch being sold with this woman's face on it.
1: We've got to break in right now. We've got former counsel Jack Smith facing more questions.
9: I have no views about that. My job as a prosecutor was to enforce the law. I wanted to prosecute our case. That's absolutely true, because I felt that we had proof beyond a reasonable doubt that Donald Trump committed incredibly serious crimes. And
11: I got that part. When you decided to prosecute President Trump, you told General Garland, is that right?
9: There were two separate, one in the classified documents case and one in the elections case. In both instances, once I determined...
11: I'm sorry, Counselor, I don't mean to be rude, but you know I've got only 10 minutes, so... You're around. Please don't filibuster me. It's a simple question. Tell the Attorney General of the United States that you're going to prosecute the former President of the United States.
9: I did so twice.
11: Okay. And the Attorney General checked with President Biden. Is that right?
9: I have absolutely no idea.
11: Well, you know General Garland, right?
9: I know Attorney General Garland in a professional
11: setting. Is he a smart guy?
9: I know him in a professional setting, and in that setting, I found him to
11: be... Is he an experienced guy?
9: In a professional setting, I found him to be experienced and intelligent.
11: Is he a dummy?
9: That was not my experience.
11: Yeah, mine neither. So you're telling me that... You're about to prosecute a former president of the United States, first time in history. Not only that, you're about to prosecute a former president of the United States who's also the current opponent of Judge Garland's boss. And you told Judge Garland, here's what I'm about to do. And you don't think he checked with President Biden to see if it was okay?
9: I have no idea what he did. My job as a prosecutor on the special relations was to make an independent decision, and Attorney General Garland could have countermanded that decision.
11: Yeah.
9: But I made that decision on my own, consulting with my staff and reviewing the incredible evidence that we had accumulated.
11: In fact, President Biden... and or his White House staff told General Garland to prosecute the president, didn't they?
9: Again, I have no idea about that. What my job was
11: don't
9: to
11: know
9: make it...
11: anything about that. Do you believe in the tooth fairy?
9: I do not.
11: How about the Easter Bunny?
9: I no longer believe in the Easter Bunny.
11: Yes. Do you think Jimmy Hoffa died of natural causes?
9: I do not.
11: Okay. Now, you sought the phone records of a bunch of U.S. senators, right?
9: We sought the toll records, non-content records.
11: Any Democrats or just Republicans?
9: if President Trump had reached out to Democrats
11: I'm just trying to get the facts. Were there any Democrats he sought their phone records? Just Republicans, right?
9: The toll records that we sought were relevant to the investigation, and they were.
11: You stalled me again, Counselor. You know that. You sought just the records of the Republicans. And you knew that violated the speech and debate clause, didn't you?
9: That is incorrect. Comply
11: did
9: with
11: you take con law?
9: I'm sorry, Senator.
11: Were you in the quad playing frisbee during con law at Harvard Law School?
9: I did take constitutional law, yes.
11: Yeah, well, then you had to know it violated the speech and debate clause. In fact, when you went to Judge Boasberg, you didn't even tell him you were seeking the phone records of members of Congress, did you? Because you knew he wouldn't agree. He would say, hey, Counselor, anybody who knows a law book from a J. Crew catalog knows it violates the Constitution. But you didn't tell him, did you?
9: We sought non-disclosure orders from
11: you didn't tell court. Him, did you?
9: In seeking non-disclosure orders, we did not
11: disclose.
9: You
11: didn't tell him, but you're unbiased. You have no personal feelings. You make me want to throw up in my mouth.
10: Mr. Chairman.
12: His time's up.
10: I'd like to say a word. This hearing is of constitutional and historic importance. This witness should be allowed to answer the questions, complete a sentence. We have given that courtesy to witnesses.
1: Getting a little spicy there, I got to say.
0: Yeah, Senator John Kennedy saying this hearing makes him feel like he wants to throw up in his mouth.
1: Yeah, I mean, they're going at it. And as we have seen through all of this, Jack Smith is not backing down. He is very defiant. He obviously feels that he was completely and totally justified in everything that he did. And so we've been questioning whether or not he would plead the fifth. Nope.
0: He hasn't yet.
1: Not yet. So we're just we are watching this and trying to see what information we will get. Let's listen in.
13: 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Senator Coons.
11: Mr. Chairman, I'd also like to enter into the record Mrs. Smith's documentary about former First Lady Obama.
13: Without objection.
11: It's called Becoming.
14: Thank you, Mr. Chairman. Thank you, Mr. Smith. Thank you for your testimony, for your service, and your decades of work supporting our constitutional order. I appreciate you being here today to testify, something you have long offered to do, something the ranking member and my colleagues on this side of the dais have been asking for almost a year. I want to be very clear about why we are here today.
0: Clearly, there was a lot that went beyond the purpose of the investigation here, ED.
1: All the pay information?
0: Exactly. The donor information, as well as well beyond, it seems like, the tolling records of the phone calls.
1: Yeah. So we will be continuing to listen in on this, and the questioning continues. We're going to take a very quick break and then bring you right back.

0: nomination, but lost to Walter Mondale.
1: We've been telling you about this big news. President Trump now holding an event where he is set to unveil America.gov. It will give Americans direct access to information they need. There is the president listening to his favorite song, I believe.
2: Yes, and dancing along with it, too, swaying to the music as we watch him. But, of course, America.gov, it's going to be a one-stop shop for government information and services and basically a way that Americans can really access what our government is doing. And let's listen in now to President Trump.
3: Thank you very much. And Tony has been a friend of mine for a long time. He's a great guy. And I want to thank Tony Robbins and thank you all for being here at one of the most revolutionary product launches of all time. It really is. It's the ultimate product. It's called America when you think about it. With America.gov, the federal government no longer stands in your way and it stands only at your service. And that's what we're doing. We're simplifying it. We're glamorizing it. We're making it what it should be. I want to thank the mastermind behind many of the incredible breakthroughs that we've just seen. Airbnb co-founder, a very smart guy, a friend of mine for a long time, chief design officer of the United States of America, Joe Gebbia. Thank you, Joe. Great job. And also, thank you, Joe, a very special thanks as well to chief brand architect of the United States, Peter Arnell. I've known Peter for a long time. I knew Peter in the old days when he was slightly heavier, like by about 250 pounds. Nobody's going to believe that. Check it out. And I liked him both ways. His doctor likes him better this way. He's a great guy, very talented guy. The lead engineer also, Ed Korestein. Ed, thank you. And the entire team at the National Design Studio. We have a design studio that didn't exist, and now it is a big factor in our country. People are talking about it, having to do with many other things, too. These incredible patriots could be making millions and millions of dollars. Actually, they did make millions and millions of dollars, if you want to be very accurate about it. And they decided not to make any more. Let's go here. We want to be involved with our government, and we want to put our government ahead. They're working 20-hour days in government on behalf of our country, and we salute them. They really are very among the most successful people at what they do, maybe the most successful, and they gave it all up to come here. It was a good idea I had, but they all gave it up. We got them for the right price. I think it's nothing. Well, you got me for nothing, too. I don't take my salary. Do you believe that no other president, they think that no other president has ever served without receiving their salary? They think George Washington, who was actually a very wealthy man, they think George Washington did not get a salary, but they're not sure about that. But they're smart. They take their salary. I decided not to, including in my first term. Do I get thanks for it? None. Nobody ever says, thank you very much, sir. Oh, boy, oh, boy. But I also have to thank the man who initially envisioned the transformation of government through technology and brought us the talent to get the job done, and that's Elon Musk, and he's coming up here, as you know, in a little while. A great guy. And we're pleased to be joined as well by many members of my cabinet. The president of Meta, Dina Powell, has been my friend for a long time. She was in my first administration. She was fantastic. Where's Dina? Is she here? Dina, Dina, stand up. Oh, he made a good move. I said, how did he think of that one? That was a good move. He's very smart, good. And I heard you're doing great, too. Have an extra little flair and something special when they were with me for a long time. She was with me pretty much for the whole time. She saw some incredible things, and she saw some nasty people. We met a couple of nasty ones. But we took care of them, didn't we, Dina, huh? But she's fantastic. And countless other innovators, technology leaders, and pioneers here this morning. Yeah, this room is amazing, actually. We're launching today something that is really, it's not just simply a website. It's a restoration of America's founding promise, and it's a reinvention of your government for the 21st century and beyond. We're putting power and control back into the hands of the people, right where it belongs. 250 years ago, the Declaration of Independence proclaimed that America's government exists to serve American citizens. Yet for too long, the experience of our citizens has been the exact opposite. Washington bureaucracies have grown ever larger and more intrusive, and armies of federal bureaucrats have behaved as if your job is to answer to them, not to government in the much more practical and smaller form. They did it the other way around, and they're not supposed to have done that. But all of that changes starting right now. Government has been broken for many, many decades. You could say probably centuries. We don't go back that long, but decades we know. And the Trump administration is fixing it, and we're fixing it starting immediately. We actually started this project on day one. This is actually a very complex project. We actually started this almost on day one, and it took us that time to get the very complex subject matter made simple, and it is made simple and also made beautiful. We're making it dramatically easier and faster and more convenient to get what you need exactly when you need it. And for our entire lives, we've become used to a government so big it makes the citizen feel very, very small. But with America.gov, the entire U.S. government will fit in the plan, right? Think of that. We have a plan. It's held in the palm of your hand, a very simple plan that sits in the palm of your hand. Instead of forcing citizens to search through the endless maze of tens of thousands of terrible government websites and rules and more than 10,000 forms, you have over 10,000 forms to do basic acts. You'll now have one front door for every single question. Everything will be answered easily and quickly. A digital home built around your time and your life. You'll save hours and hours, many hours, hundreds of hours, perhaps a year, depending on how much of that type of information you need. Simply ask for what you need, and America.gov will provide answers, and it will be provided immediately. Think of that. It's amazing. Anyone who's used Grok or Gemini or ChatGPT will understand instantly how to use America.gov. Not complicated. As Secretary Rubio, who's, by the way, doing a fantastic job, I will tell you, he's doing a phenomenal job, will demonstrate getting a passport once required appointments, paperwork, and months of waiting. Now it's done in a few simple clicks, very simple. For years, a woman who wanted to change her name after getting married had to navigate a stressful bureaucratic process that took months and months and even years to complete. Very soon, all she'll have to do is ask America.gov, and it'll fill out the forms, track the progress, and send her a new Social Security card, passport, and insurance card in the mail. It'll arrive almost instantly. Whether you're a scout leader who wants to reserve a campsite at a national park, a senior citizen trying to choose a Medicare plan, or an American veteran trying to get the benefits that you've earned and so justly deserve, America.gov will be there to help and to help you accurately and quickly. And with this, nobody can any longer complain about providing proof of citizenship or voter ID. They're always saying, it's too complicated. Too complicated. It's not complicated anymore. Well, they'll come up with some other reason, because they don't want to have you. They don't want to have it be easy. But it is easy, because you can get everything now that you

and now can pass, in theory, very easily, the Save America Act, because it takes their number one excuse away from them. Americans currently spend over 10 billion hours per year on government paperwork. We're giving those 10 billion hours back to the American people. All that time they spend under the Trump administration. We believe that your time matters, and we believe that your goals matter. And we believe that the United States of America should have the ultimate citizen experience of any country. We are going to be better than some countries do this in a much lesser form. We're going to be better than any country from day one, starting immediately. And again, this took a while to bring it to a point where it's so good. America.gov is a declaration to the world that every citizen of our nation will be treated with respect and dignity. They're not going to be shut out by work that's maybe doesn't exist, or paperwork that's so complex that nobody can figure it out. For decades, Washington has paid enormous sums of taxpayer money to federal contractors to build terrible websites that pale in comparison to the experience that you're used to in the private sector, and seriously compared to what we've built. We've built the finest anywhere in the world. There's nothing like it. We have some of my friends, serious high-tech people. They looked at this over the last couple of days. They can't believe it. You say, this is one of the most incredible things that your government has done. I don't think so. I think it's damn good. But somebody said, sir, this is going to be the single biggest thing you've done in government. I said, I don't think so. But it's damn good, okay? It's just another thing. Just another thing. Sir, there's no question this will be the biggest thing you've ever... If it is the biggest thing I've ever done, I've done a shitty job as president, okay? But you know what? It's damn good. With America.gov, for the first time in history, government is offering an experience that matches and in some ways even exceeds the state of the art. It's built from the ground up with your privacy and security totally in mind. Used, and really, I mean, they've used a brand new technology. It's absolutely brand new. It's very, I mean, amazing. People don't even have access to it for the most part, to ensure that your personal information is not collected or stored and your conversation disappears when you leave and everything stays totally private. Cannot, in theory, be hacked into. And when they figure a way to do that, we'll end it. Okay? Because they always figure a way, right? They always figure. You know, when you have 197 IQs looking to do things, they can do, take it, but we can also counteract them. If anything does happen, we think it might not happen, actually. This kind of innovation in government is just a preview of what is possible with superintelligence, or SI, and that's the official name in the United States. I'll be signing a very powerful executive order. I spoke to President Xi. He loves it. And because when you say artificial intelligence, it's artificial. This is extreme intelligence. It's superior intelligence. It's supreme, also intelligence. But the word super is the best word of all, and it's the simplest. And so we're going to be naming it SI, super intelligence. So we don't want to hear artificial, because it's not artificial. It's very powerful. It's very brilliant. It's going to mostly be put to great use, and we'll stop the bad use. But we're changing the name to super intelligence. And so far, I mean, everybody likes it. Artificial intelligence is like the news, fake news. The word artificial. In fact, I could call them artificial. I think I found a new name. I just thought, I'm going to call them, forget about fake. Fake news is one of my great terms. But now I'm going to call them artificial news. I think it's good. I like that. The artificial news. Now, there's some... Look at all those press. There's some back there that are fabulous, like about two. I can see two. This is one more example of why I will never stifle the growth of technology that will be bigger than the Industrial Revolution. This is why the SI superintelligence is, they're saying, bigger than the Industrial Revolution.

0: far bigger than the internet, not even close. And we see it, and we can't stifle it. And we're leading by a lot. President Xi knows that. We're leading by a lot. And we don't want to mix it up too much either. You know, somebody said, oh, let's do a joint venture. Let's work together with China. But if we do that, we're going to be giving a lot of secrets that we have that they just would want to have, or anybody else. And frankly, there is nobody in third place. I mean, it's all between us and China. And President Xi was here. We talked about it. Not that much, because I didn't want to do anything. We're leading. So why would I want to do anything? And a lot of people say, let's do it together with China. But then they're going to be able to immediately gain access to things that we know that they don't know. But we do work with them in so many ways. Whoever wins superintelligence wins. You know, it's an expression. Whoever wins superintelligence wins. You're going to have a winner and a loser. And you're probably not going to have a second place. You're going to have a winner or you're going to have a loser. We're leading now over China and everyone else. And I want to keep it that way. I want to keep it that way. The only way you can keep it that way is to do exactly what we're doing right now. We don't want to stifle growth. At the same time, we want people to behave honestly. We want them to be trustworthy. And that's why we have the DOJ. That's why we have the FBI. That's why we have forms of government that are very effective if people decide to go down a very dark and dangerous path. So as Joe Gebbia has said, the first part of America.gov is available today, but it's not the end. It's only the beginning. It's an incredible transformation. This is an incredible thing for our country. As great as the product is right now, it will only get better. It's going to evolve, and it'll get better in the weeks and months ahead, and I think very substantially by leaps and bounds. And that's why in just a moment, I will sign a historic executive order directing every federal government agency to make all of their public-facing services integrate directly with America.gov as soon as possible. So all of this interface will go right into our great, brilliant supermind, and that mind will be able to handle it all very easily and dispense it very easily. Our goal is that anything you might need from the United States government will be accessible at your fingertips and very quickly at your command. All this,
1: and I got to tell you, it is. We've been trying.
2: Yeah, we've been playing around with it. Yeah, it's very fast. We were asking questions, how to register to vote, which President Trump was talking about.
1: I checked how to get a free birth certificate so you can get a real ID.
2: Yeah.
1: Yeah, how to get your passport, how to get a real person on the phone at the IRS.
2: Ooh, that's a good one. How to register a business. But to President Trump's point, this is going to create the ultimate citizen experience with super intelligence.
1: Yes.
2: Yes, not just artificial.
1: Safety protection in there as well to safeguard that information. So we will continue listening to this. We've got the Clancy case going. Flynn,
2: so much.
1: And this coming up, Georgia gubernatorial candidate Keisha Lance Bottoms coming under fire over her stance on school choice. You know, paying for private school, says she doesn't want that except for herself.

0: You're watching An American Moment.
1: Okay, so stop me if you've heard this before, but a Democrat has been exposed for their hypocrisy. Keisha Lance Bottoms is a Democrat candidate for governor in Georgia, where she's running against Republican Rick Jackson to succeed Brian Kemp. But the mother of four is being called out for sending at least two of her children to a pricey private academy, as her party staunchly opposes school choice programs designed to assist less wealthy families.
2: Well, this past May, Bottoms' son, Langston, graduated from Woodward Academy in Georgia, where the proud mother displayed on her Instagram account a photo of him doing that. But a deeper dive into this prestigious institution reveals that his education certainly did not come at a discount. A scan of the Academy's website reveals pretty staggering tuition costs, starting at nearly $30,000 for a kindergarten student and increasing to just under $38,000 for high school students. A family sending, say, a child for a full 14-year tenure would spend almost $500,000.
1: Yeah, well, let's bring back our special guest. Alec Lace is the host of The Alec Lace Show, and TJ McCormick is a syndicated talk radio host and a Republican communications specialist. So, Alec, rules for thee, not for me, essentially, is what we're seeing here. We continuously see this with the Democrats, but pretty much here, could you have predicted as much with Keisha Bottoms?
3: It's interesting. We had Fannie Willis. Now we have Keisha Bottoms. Something's going on there in Georgia, right? People are getting taken advantage of. And we got John Ossoff is another one of these guys who was against school choice, but he himself went to a $35,000 a year high school. So they're all phonies. Bernie Sanders is one that wants to down with the oligarchy, yet he's driving on, flying on private planes and stuff like that. Remember, there's no version of socialism where you get three homes like Bernie Sanders and he has none, right? But these people are always doing the same thing. It's hypocrisy one day after another with the Democrats.
2: Yeah, so back in 2022, Bottoms made a post on social media, and that raised some eyebrows. She wrote this on X. She said, "I have a kid in college with three following behind. Several of my son's friends didn't get to go to their first choice schools because they couldn't afford to attend. This isn't a lack of empathy. It's a desire for a civil discussion about an important issue that I'm undecided about." Well, many people were quick to point out her opposition to school choice funding as a big reason why many families find themselves in a predicament like that. TJ, it's just, it doesn't make any sense. Nope. Because you're just not being true to it. Really believe that, whatever.
4: Absolutely.
2: That's your thought. But then you send your own kid.
4: Yeah. And listen, this has become like a litmus test for that side of the aisle. You know, if you don't support just funneling more and more money into public schools, then you're going to be abandoned. There was this Georgia State rep who actually just left her party because she felt abandoned because she came out in support of homeschooling. The current Republican candidate for Georgia governor is supporting the current homeschool and school choice issues, and she wants to put more money into public schools. But here's the thing: in Georgia, the school enrollment is dropping. Between 2019 and 2025, Georgia added 18,000 public school jobs, unions, while the school enrollment dropped by 1% around the state. So this is just not good. It's not good math, and it's not good for the kids.
2: And the amount of money spent on public school education does not have any clear connection to the level of education you get, because New York, they spend almost the highest in the nation, and the kids can't, read or write or do arithmetic.
1: Right.
2: Texas, my son went to public school, fantastic, loved it,
1: Similar, California is terrible, too.
2: Yeah. Yep. All right. Alec and TJ are going to be back with us later in the program.
1: Thanks.
2: Meantime, the Trump administration officially rolls back Biden-era Title IX rules. This comes as female athletes and women's sports advocates spoke on Capitol Hill before the Senate. When National Report returns, we speak with one of those women, high school.

0: A major new move from the Trump administration in the battle over transgender athletes in women's sports. As the Education Department formally rolls back those Biden-era expansion of Title IX and restores rules from President Trump's first term. Secretary of Education Linda McMahon said this in a statement. She said today's rulemaking clears the Biden administration's illegal rewrite of Title IX from the Code of Federal Regulations and restores common sense language promulgated in the first Trump administration, which we have been enforcing since the first days of the administration.
1: The move comes just days after female athletes and women's sports advocates took their fight to Capitol Hill. Among them, 17-year-old high school volleyball player Briley Lechner, who says she and her teammates were not told a transgender athlete was competing against them or using their locker room.
2: To be told days after that there was a boy in the locker room where we get undressed and there was a boy on the other side of the court, it just is very hurtful, and it feels as if our protection was just stripped away from us, and they don't care. Women's sports were created to give female athletes a protected space and to be able to compete fairly. Biological differences, including muscle mass and explosive power, cannot be simply ignored, or girls like me will be the ones who lose out. Every girl deserves to compete fairly without feeling uncomfortable, unsafe, or disrespected.
0: And this is something that we have seen from a number of female athletes.
1: Yeah.
0: In fact, I have three NCAA Division I athletes that just moved in nearby, and I was talking to them about this. And it's quite interesting because one also has a transgender brother.
1: Oh, interesting. Okay.
0: And
1: how does she feel?
0: Very vocal about the fact that she does not think that that she and her family and her brother do not think that it's fair to have transgender athletes competing on girls' teams. And she said, you know, specifically, and her mom reinforced this also, that she feels that it opens them up to danger because you have such physical differences.
1: Right. And
0: I mean, you're a teeny tiny little
1: thing. Oh, my goodness.
0: And I can't even imagine you being up against some guy on a basketball court or wherever.
1: But, I mean, to listen to Briley, she lays it out beautifully. It's such a rational point. So let's go straight to her. Briley Lechner, a varsity volleyball player at Monroe High School. So good to have you, Briley. And first off, you really, again, you showed tremendous courage in what you were able to discuss on Capitol Hill. Talk to us about that experience, as well as this announcement by President Trump. And in terms of your efforts, you've really succeeded.
3: Thank you so much for having me on.
1: You bet.
3: I have never been to D.C. before, so it was an amazing experience. Of course, I was nervous at the press conference, speaking in front of millions of people being on television, but I know that it was so worth it. And with the decisions that are made and that I want to be made is that no female athlete ever has to compete against a biological athlete just like I had to.
0: Yeah, and you know what? Your dad has been right there with you. He founded the Protect Her Game Foundation. And as a parent, you know, I just thought that was terrific that he just stepped right up there to be supportive of you. And I think that's how a lot of parents feel. Tell me about your dad's decision.
3: So my dad was the one that initially spoke out, and I followed right after him. He has been such a hero and my biggest supporter, and this website right here, our ultimate goal is to get female athletes involved and make sure that it's told that not only am I not okay with this, but a bunch of other female athletes aren't as well. And so we want to be able to get scholarships out to these female athletes by the end of each school year.
0: Yeah, absolutely. The scholarships and the opportunities that come along with being able to excel in athletics as a female.
1: Right, fairness.
0: Briley, thank you so much for spending time with us this morning.
3: Thank you so much.
0: You bet.
1: Thanks, Briley.
0: Right now, Lindsay Clancy and her legal team are back in a Massachusetts courtroom for the first time since that mistrial in her triple murder case was declared back September 4th. This comes on the heels of the lone holdout juror in the original trial speaking publicly for the very first time. We'll take

0: Right now, Lindsay Clancy and her legal team back in a Massachusetts courtroom for the first time since a mistrial was declared in her triple murder case back on September 4th. And it comes on the heels of the lone holdout juror in the original trial speaking publicly for the first time. Welcome to Hour 3 of National Report. Thank you so much for sharing your time with us this morning. I'm Edie Hill.
1: And I'm Chrisha Lenzo. It's been quite the busy day thus far. But today's hearing will help determine whether the 36-year-old Clancy will stand trial for a second time in the murder of her three young children. Her defense team alleges that Clancy suffered from postpartum psychosis, but the prosecution contends that she was of sound mind at the time of the killings and should be held criminally responsible.
0: Our Newsmax correspondent Andrew Kraft is outside the courthouse right there in Plymouth, Massachusetts, with details. Andrew, good morning.
2: Chrisha, Edie, good morning to you. Yeah, that's a big question, whether or not the Commonwealth here, the prosecutors, will retry Lindsay Clancy, and if so, what charges, new charges, they will bring against her. But there's been a lot of activity in the courtroom this morning. The big one today, remember that the defense wants to dismiss the charges altogether. Well, that hearing has now been delayed until November the 2nd. The judge will take that up on November the 2nd. It was supposed to be today. That's now been moved. That's the hearing to dismiss the charges against Clancy altogether. Now, Kevin Reddington, her defense attorney, is also seeking cell phone records, materials like juror questionnaires and sidebar notes, alleging that that lone holdout juror, remember his name, Michael Disronville, violated court instructions when considering reasonable doubt, and another one to gain access to court records about matters in his past with Plymouth County after reports surfaced that he faced domestic abuse allegations. So that's also going to be considered at a later date on November the 2nd. Now, the prosecution, before court got underway this morning, filed a motion for a gag order hearing that will be also considered at another date. They were citing prejudicial comments Reddington has made to the news media. But Reddington is now arguing Clancy's due process rights were violated during the trial. He wants a finding of not guilty. He's also now saying the prosecution did not have sufficient evidence to prove Clancy killed her children during this original trial. Now, this really took the prosecution by surprise. This is a whole new argument from Reddington. Listen to him make it.
3: The evidence shows clearly and unequivocally that she was in a state of psychosis. The government did not present evidence under Jackson in Virginia, under Lattimore. If you get out from underneath the usual argument that, well, there's enough evidence because we hit on all the elements. No, that's not the standard. I suggest to the court they did not prove probable cause, and they certainly did not prove that she was not acting at the time of a psychosis and should be found not guilty.
2: So quite the stunning claim there from Reddington, essentially telling the court that Lindsay Clancy did not kill her children. There's no evidence of that, and there's no evidence that she admitted to doing so. Now, he is also arguing that any retrial would violate double jeopardy protections. That's, remember, a rule that stops the government from trying a person twice for the same crime. This all culminating back on September the 4th when the jury deliberated for over 30 hours across 5 days and could not reach a unanimous verdict. That's why we're here today after this mistrial was declared earlier this month. Now, back to that one juror. He's being described as Juror Doe in court today. Reports indicate that Michael Disronville, out of the 11, would not unanimously agree to hold Clancy guilty by reason of insanity. Instead, he wanted to hold her criminally responsible for murdering her children. You know, a lot of Clancy supporters are still outside the courthouse today. I asked one, why did they feel the need to be out here today? They responded with one word: compassion. Listen to what another told me here.
4: Are you feeling optimistic, confident? What are you feeling today?
5: I feel like Reddington is going to prevail and Lindsay's going to get justice, and there's going to be hopefully an investigation so we can get to the bottom of who really did this, because it wasn't her.
6: How do you define justice under these circumstances?
5: Justice is to find out who really did this, the truth of how it happened, so there's justice for Lindsay and her children.
4: Do you not believe that she murdered her children?
5: I do not.
6: You believe she killed her children?
5: I do not.
4: Would you like to see a retrial, though, or was your preferred outcome, just to have the charges dismissed?
5: Charges dismissed.
2: So as you heard there, that one Clancy supporter wearing the signature pink that many of them have been wearing all throughout the trial and now today does not believe Lindsey Clancy killed her three children. And so court is still underway. A lot of developments in just the last hour. Reporting live here in Plymouth, Massachusetts, Andrew Kraft, Newsmax.
0: Thank you, Andrew. This raises more questions because through this all, her attorney had not in the trial denied that she admitted killing her children.
1: Right.
0: So where is this new line coming from?
1: I think he's looking for new angles to prevent this double jeopardy from going forward. But in terms of this hearing, it's over for today. Yeah. There's another one scheduled for November 2nd. And we, of course, will be following that because this has taken an interesting turn for sure.
0: Absolutely. Mm-hmm. Moving on to this, though, a brazen attempt to enter the United States illegally by hundreds of migrants has been met with severe warnings from the Department of Homeland Security. They vow to apprehend, prosecute, and deport anyone who violates the border policies of the Trump administration.
1: And over the last several days, a migrant caravan, which formed in Central America, began its journey toward the U.S. southern border. Hundreds of migrants are currently marching through Mexico, and their movements are being tracked closely by DHS.
0: Well, this development comes amid the approach of the high-stakes midterm elections, where immigration enforcement has been a major point on both sides of the political aisle.
1: Border correspondent Jason Jones is live now from Austin, tracking the very latest for us. Jason, good morning.
7: Well, ladies, good morning. It's good to be with you. And look, this caravan, it's a big headline. It is not a threat to the southwest border. I'm going to get into the granular details with that here in just a second. Now, this thing started September 20th in Honduras. All these individuals gathered in San Pedro Sula at the same time because this is how the smugglers coordinate them. And then from there, the walk began. Now, after about 4 days, they made it into Mexico, and currently they're in Huexla, Mexico, which is about approximately 20 miles from their southwest border in Chiapas. Now, last night on our programming here with Newsmax, we had the Secretary Mullins talk about this. Take a look at what he had to say.
8: We mm-hmm. have the most secure border in the nation, and we're going to keep it that way. President Trump has made that very clear. The most secure border, not just in our nation, I guess, but in any country. Plus, at the same time, we have the most secure in the history of this nation. Mm-hmm. We've let zero people in since 26 or in 16 months, and we're not going to let this caravan in. I've been talking with the Mexican government. We actually have been watching this caravan for quite some time. They're also participating and helping to start break this caravan up. They understand that they're going to have a crisis on their border, not our border, because mm-hmm. they're not entering.
7: Ladies, here's the thing here that he didn't even bring up. Between where they are right now and Mexico City is a major tripwire. You got about 650 miles to walk. But as they start that migration there, they've got six fixed checkpoints they've got to go through, four through immigration, two through the Mexican military. And I've been to these checkpoints. If that were not enough, they also have mobile checkpoints that the military puts in place. And this is where this caravan, working with the Mexican government, is going to get broke up. They're going to be sent back home. And you heard that from DHS Secretary. I talked about that all day yesterday, saying this was dead on arrival. And that's exactly what you just heard from the secretary. Back to you.
0: All right, Jason. Thank you very much. It's our pleasure now to welcome in Lauren Biss. She is a special assistant to the president and a senior deputy press secretary. Thank you for being with us. So a lot of folks are watching this because, as we know, there may be some gotaways at the border, but the Trump administration has been very firm on not letting people who sneak into the country and are apprehended stay here. They send them right back. So what is the concern now with this caravan?
9: Look, our message to the caravan is clear. They will not be allowed into our country. The border is closed to lawbreakers. This is in sharp contrast to what radical Democrats allowed to happen to our country. Never forget, under Joe Biden, the average daily apprehensions reached a high of 15,000. The Democrats facilitated an invasion of our country. President Trump came to office, and he secured our border. He's delivered the most secure border in American history. And never forget, Democrats said they couldn't do that. Congress needed to pass new laws. President Trump proved them wrong. All we needed was a new president, and he's going to continue to secure our border. More than 16 months now of zero releases at the border. This is a huge win and one of the biggest successes of his entire presidency.
1: Yeah, another example of promises made, promises kept by this administration. Lauren, we want to also get your thoughts on a big announcement from the Department of Justice. A dozen individuals, including three illegal aliens, have pleaded guilty after being charged by the DOJ with crimes including illegal voting and fraudulent voter registration. Now, one of the cases even involves the alleged distribution of roughly 300 mail-in ballots by a former postal carrier. So talk to us about how important this is and how we need to weed out these individuals, especially just in time for the midterm elections.
9: Yeah, securing our elections has been a top priority for President Trump. Unlike past presidents who haven't done much on this issue, he has promised to secure our elections despite extreme Democrats who continue to oppose common sense measures like the Save America Act, including voter ID, citizenship verification. This president is doing what he can. He has mobilized the Department of Justice to go after and hold fraudsters accountable, and any non-citizens who vote in our elections will be arrested, they will be prosecuted, and they will face deportation. He's serious about this issue and making sure only Americans elect America's leaders.
0: All right, Lauren Biss, thanks so much for spending time with us. Appreciate it.
9: Thanks for having me. Mm-hmm.
0: We continue our discussion with our special guest. Alec Lace is the host of The Alec Lace Show, and T.J. McCormick is a syndicated talk radio host, Republican communications specialist. So, T.J., give us your thoughts on this first.
10: Well, promises made, promises kept. Yep. It's, you know, it's not even an 80-20. It's a 90-10. Democrats have had no choice over the last few months but to embrace this on the campaign trail. Say, well, you know, yes, we all, I see the benefits of a closed border. It's great. And all these good things are happening and nice cascading positive effects. And so be it. This is part of that runway that a lot of conservative people have been talking about between now and the midterms, you know, saying there's a lot of time until November. Well, this is also one of those good things where we realize once again, it didn't take new laws. It took a new president willing to enforce those laws. And when it comes to this election integrity, it happens. It happens. And when it happens at a small scale or a grand scale, it happens. And it just flies in the face of all the denial from the left.
1: Well, Alec, in some ways, it's almost unfortunate that President Trump was so successful in this capacity, because most Americans now, they're looking at the border and what's been occurring there as a thing of the past. They're no longer remembering that when they go into the voting box. So what do you think the Republicans need to do better in order to get this front and center on their minds? Because there are issues that relate directly to this, such as housing costs being elevated because of migrants, healthcare costs, things like that.
11: You're right, Chrisha. That is the key to focus on, what the damage is being done by the illegals that are already here that were allowed to pour into the country through Joe Biden. And the Democrats are counting on you having amnesia and forgetting that they allowed them all in. Mm-hmm. But you could just see by the size of this caravan, it's all shrunken down. I mean, the NGOs couldn't rustle up more than a couple of hundred people to start marching towards the border. Now, that says a lot in itself, too. People know that if they're going to try to come here, they ain't getting in. They're going to be getting sent back. And by the way, they told you that America is such a bad place. Why are these people traveling 600 miles to try to break into the country if it's so bad under Trump? So it can't be too bad. But yes, so the Republicans need to focus on what is happening. The housing costs have crushed Americans, and it's because we are housing all these illegal immigrants. And that's one of the root causes that's got to be rooted out.
0: Mm-hmm. All right. Alec Lace, T.J. McCormick, thank you. We'll have you back in just a bit. Meanwhile, prosecutors are reopening an investigation into an alleged 2024 sexual assault involving members of a Cornell University fraternity. We will tell you the reason why.
1: Plus, a showdown is brewing on Capitol Hill, and this time, lawmakers' own investments are in the spotlight. A Senate vote could be just around the corner. What's driving the fight, and what

0: A stunning campus sexual assault case at Cornell University closed without a single criminal charge 2 years ago. It's now being reopened. Prosecutors say new evidence brought forth in a civil lawsuit warrants a fresh look at the case.
1: Newsmax correspondent Carolyn Ryan followed this story from the very beginning. Carolyn, what is the update on this?
2: Well, hi there. Good to see you guys. Yeah. So in a civil lawsuit filed earlier this month, a former Cornell University student claims she was gang raped for hours inside the Chi Phi fraternity house back in 2024. The woman, identified only as Jane Doe, filed the civil lawsuit against seven fraternity brothers and the university, as well as others, saying they failed to protect her and prevent the alleged assault. She alleges she was visiting a friend at the Chi Phi house while already intoxicated, and that two frat members pressured her into taking what they said was ketamine and then sexually assaulting her. According to the civil lawsuit, one fraternity member then sent a disturbing message to a Chi Phi Snapchat group suggesting that a woman was upstairs and available for sex. Jane Doe alleges more men entered the room and the assaults continued until almost 6 a.m. But according to the local district attorney, Matthew Van Houten, Jane Doe's accusations in the civil suit are very different from her sworn statement to police 2 years ago, in which she said her participation was voluntary, conscious, and consensual. The DA says his office relied on the Cornell University's investigation and admits it did not independently investigate at the time. Now, the allegations made in the new civil lawsuit, including those Snapchat messages, are prompting a fresh look at the evidence. Meanwhile, Cornell is defending itself, saying it did conduct a thorough investigation at the time, resulting in the Chi Phi chapter being closed and barred from campus, but no criminal charges. Now, the DA says he intends to take the new details of the case to a grand jury. Former NYC prosecutor Jacob Kaplan joined Newsmax yesterday with his take.
3: I mean, putting it to the grand jury is really the best thing the DA can do, because he doesn't want to be in a position where he decides not to go forward and have, you know, all this outcry against him. Let the people decide, you know, present the evidence to the grand jury, but be objective. Present her prior statements, not just what she's saying now. Let the jury know about the discrepancy between what she said before and what she said now, and let them decide.
2: The DA says that he hopes to get the case before a grand jury within the next 45 days. Meantime, at least two of the seven former fraternity members named in the civil suit have publicly denied wrongdoing. So we'll continue to follow this one for you. We're live in Atlanta. Carolyn Ryan, Newsmax.
1: All right. Thank you very much. Let's bring in our next guest. Dries Leon-Wuka is the director of the Independent Women's Forum, and Jonna Spielbohr is an attorney and a legal analyst. Jonna, your reaction to the new look at the old charges.
4: That's a good way to put it. Yeah. Well, I have several emotions about this. Number one, I do understand that the DA wants to take a second look, but really also take this off his plate by punting it to the grand jury. I also have some concerns about the woman at the heart of this, the young woman at the heart of this, because when you read through this complaint, it is thick. You guys, it's over 100 pages. I am disappointed that, you know, we are vulnerable enough when we leave the house after drinking a couple of cups of coffee, right? Anything can happen to us. But when you voluntarily ingest drugs and alcohol and put yourself in a situation where you become a target and then you do become a target, it actually infuriates me. So we have to remember that this is a civil suit. This is not the criminal part. The criminal piece is going to be in front of the grand jury, and we're going to have to see how these cards play.
0: Mm-hmm. Well, Patrice, the alleged victim's attorney blasted authorities over their handling of the case, saying this, quote, other than the initial contact with Cornell police, she was not contacted by investigators from the Tompkins County District Attorney's Office or any investigators trained in interviewing rape survivors. It is challenging for me to understand how a thorough criminal investigation could have been conducted when she never spoke with anyone other than the officer who took her original complaint, end quote. Your reaction to this?
5: Well, obviously that lawyer is setting up, you know, a really good, you know, case for the client here. You know, I definitely second a lot of what my colleague here on the panel has said. And the politics of this are so interesting. Because when you look at Alexandria Ocasio-Cortez, who happens to be doing a pre-2028 swing through that area, now is making this potentially an election issue. It's really using an allegation that is still untested. These are allegations against young men where, you know, charges were never brought against them, and now suddenly they are going to be used as a part of a civil suit, which we can expect, given how many plaintiffs, you know, how many people she's suing, is really about money. It really undermines the case against sexual assault, true sexual assault victims. And if you didn't weren't satisfied with the police officer who interviewed you at first, why not go to someone else? Why not continue to seek, you know, share your story with as many people in law enforcement as possible until you felt like your case was satisfactorily, or your situation was satisfactorily heard? I think it really doesn't do her very good at all, make her look very good at all.
1: Yeah, well, going to the school police and not, you know, then, as you're saying, suggesting following up and going to the local authorities is one question. And, Jonna, you know, the first thing that I think a lot of folks think of is Duke University the case down there where, you know, everyone jumped to the boys have to be guilty and their lives were turned upside down, destroyed. And it turned out to be false. Now, one of the accused Cornell Fraternity Brothers lawyers, he's dismissing the alleged gang rape claims, and he says it's just a money grab. He claims his client is only guilty of an immature comment on Snapchat. But this, you know, clearly is also a learning lesson for people. Jonna?
4: It's a big learning lesson. It's so, I love the fact that you mentioned Duke. I was talking to somebody off air and the exact words came out of my mouth. Now, I'm not saying that this accuser is actually lying. In fact,
1: correct.
4: If you read the civil complaint, there are items in here that hurt, that are not going to help her win the money that she's seeking in this complaint. And I agree with my colleague. This civil complaint is all about money. 2 years have passed since this horrific incident happened. And it's a real shame. It's a shame on a number of levels. But she puts information in here that is unhelpful to her. Words like, they commanded me to take the drugs. They pointed to me to take the drugs. If she voluntarily ingested drugs and alcohol, you guys, her ship is sunk. And that's what I think happened when it was investigated criminally 2 years ago. And the same information is going to be fettered out in the civil suit. And, you know, she might get a check, but it's not going to, I don't think, a grand jury is going to be able to indict these men. And it might be a shame if they do.
1: Well, we you know, overall, we just hate seeing more of these cases come forward.
0: Yeah, not good.
1: Jonna Spilborn and Patrice Leon-Wuka, thank you both.
4: Thank you.
0: A showdown is brewing on Capitol Hill over lawmakers' stock trades, with a Senate vote potentially coming soon. What's at stake and why this vote could get complicated ahead.
1: Plus, a new twist in a security investigation near that British airbase used by the U.S. Five men are now out on bail, but police say the investigation is far from over, and they're examining a potentially much bigger angle.

0: it's a little different.
1: And this is your Israel update. The Israel Antiquities Authority not only made an ancient discovery, but they went to great lengths to preserve it. A 5,500-pound ritual bath was lifted with a crane from an excavation site to protect it amid ongoing construction in the area. The structure will eventually be returned and incorporated into public space. Officials say this discovery provides direct evidence of a Jewish settlement in this part of Israel from 2,000 years ago. Now let's go to Israel correspondent Jody Cohen, who has this report.
2: Today, I'm going to take you to the most well-known market in the whole of Israel, Machane Yehuda.
3: It's so special that I cannot explain even. It's the vibe. It's something that I can't explain, but you can feel it.
2: People come here to do their food shopping, to buy souvenirs, or to eat at one of the many restaurants and bars here.
4: The people, the energy, the food, everything is great.
5: You can't come to Israel without coming to Machane Yehuda Shuk.
4: The people that they hug you, they love you, they take care of you, they smile to you. So come to Israel.
3: Look at the people. They are happy, they are smiling, they are chilling. They have everything here. They have food, they have stuff, special things. Look around and see alone.
2: This market is a must-see for anyone coming to Israel. From Machane Yehuda, I'm Jody Cohen.
1: The Senate passing a major overhaul of the rules governing college sports, the transfer portal, and how much athletes can make in name, image, and likeness.
6: Well, the vote sets up a sprint in the Senate before lawmakers head home to campaign for the midterms. Our Newsmax correspondent, Andy Shea Napier, joins us live from Capitol Hill.
7: Krisha, Edie, good to be with you today. The Senate passed the Protect College Sports Act late Monday night with 77 yays, marking the upper chamber's finale of a bill that has gone through extensive negotiations and very expensive lobbying efforts. Now it's being kicked over to the House, who will not be returning until after the midterms. And now the Senate GOP is pivoting to an agenda to focus on voter concerns ahead of the midterm elections. A bill to protect taxpayers from costs driven by data centers will make it to the Senate floor this week as Republican Ohio Senator John Husted feels the heat from his opponent, Sherrod Brown, in a re-election campaign that is growing increasingly focused on data centers. However, Senate Minority Leader Chuck Schumer wants to avoid handing the GOP a win so close to the midterms, threatening its passage.
8: America is expected to build the equivalent of 1,000 major data centers during the next 5 years. And we need to protect American ratepayers from footing the bill. The clock is ticking, and we have no time for delay.
7: Now, Republican Nebraska Senator Pete Ricketts has also been pushing legislation as he faces a competitive re-election campaign against independent Dan Osborne. Ricketts is front-running a bill to roll back California's standards for vehicle

0: lie, with only 13 Democrats supporting it. So it's unclear if it will reach the 60-vote threshold to succeed in the Senate. But what is clear is some Republican lawmakers are itching to get some wins back home ahead of the midterm elections. Reporting live from Capitol Hill, Andy Shea Napier, Newsmax.
1: All right. Thank you, Andy, for that report. And joining us to discuss is Texas Congressman Chip Roy. Congressman, always great to see you. So a lot still going on there in the Senate. The argument, though, for these restrictions in terms of the stocks is simply that members are engaging in illegal insider trading. I mean, shouldn't the public not have to wonder about whether or not lawmakers' financial interests could really influence their decision? I mean, it seems pretty basic. But what rules would you ultimately put in place to eliminate that appearance of a conflict?
2: Great question. 6 years ago, I was one of the first, I think maybe the first member of Congress to call for a ban on members engaging in the active trading of stocks, while they're members of Congress. I think it's wrong. I think it not only does it raise questions of insider trading, I think it reduces trust that you're making decisions in the best interest of the country rather than your own pocketbook. How can you be voting when you sit on the Judiciary Committee on big tech issues when you own massive amounts of NVIDIA or Google? How can you make objective decisions if you're on armed services or if you're appropriator funding defense and you're choosing between, you know, Palantir or an old guard, Lockheed or something?
1: Yeah.
2: And you've got stock in these companies. I think that's wrong. And the good news is we passed a bill in the House that didn't go as far as the bill that I put forward 6 years ago, but I worked with Brian Stile, a great member of Congress from Wisconsin. We came up with a bill that bans your ability to buy the stocks. It does allow you to hold them, but you have to have massive new requirements on transparency on holding those stocks, and you have to pregame tell people that you're going to sell them. That's what we do with CEOs and SEC-regulated companies. So it's a good bill. I hope the Senate will pass it. We'll see if Democrats are serious or if they just want to play politics.
3: Mm-hmm. All right. Let me move on to something that I'm very interested in. And you going to Virginia and then Hook'em Horns, Texas. The whole legislation about college sports, saying all the money and the transfer portal and everything else. Where do you stand on that? What do you think is the right thing to do?
2: Well, first of all, I'm not sure the Congress, the House, is going to come back and deal with this before the election. I want to give credit to Senator Ted Cruz. He's worked hard on this. It's a really difficult issue. You're right. I'm a University of Virginia undergrad, University of Texas law alum. My wife's an Aggie. We're around a lot of college sports. but unfortunately, these big institutions are swimming in money. But a lot of institutions are upside down and losing money on virtually every sport besides football. Nick Saban has raised the alarm bells. Ted's been working on a bill. But my concerns are pretty significant, right? We have lots of taxpayer funding that goes to these universities. We're now leaving a lot of questions in place. Coaches can still get these runaway contracts and get buyouts. We've got, questions about, gambling's not addressed. There's other issues that I think we need to talk about as it relates to this bill. I'm glad the Senate moved something that might enable us to put something back together. But, like, I, for one, don't think, for example, Stanford and Cal Berkeley ought to be in the Atlantic Coast Conference, or someone who's playing field hockey or golf or a small sport has to travel all the way across the continent to play in a conference because of big money. I think there's some more reforms that are needed. I think it's a step forward, but we got to have a conversation in the House.
3: I say give me the Southwest Conference back. I like that one.
2: Amen. In fact, that's actually something I want to put forward. You want to restrict conferences? Let's go back 20 years and let's have the regional conferences with the rivalries that people enjoy. And then, let money flow, but let's, limit it to something reasonable and commonsensical, preserve small sports, but preserve some of the tradition.
3: Yeah, I say I like to know who I hate in sports, and those Aggies are right up there. I got to tell you, Congressman,
1: fighting words there.
2: My wife is the Aggie.
1: Proof in the pudding.
3: Okay, thank you so much, Congressman Chip Roy.
1: Thanks, Congressman. Well, five men arrested in the UK, then released on bail after a suspected terrorism plot outside of a Royal Air Force base, which also happens to host American military aircraft.
3: And now the original witness is sitting down and pointing out some incredibly shocking new information. Don't go away.
4: Nobody in any sort of official capacity has been in touch with me.

0: We start with an update on that high-profile arrest in the UK, just yards from an Air Force base used by U.S. forces.
1: British counterterrorism police released five men on bail, but placed them under strict supervision rules. Newsmax foreign correspondent Trent Murray has more.
2: Well, that investigation is still well and truly underway this morning following that major security alert outside RAF Fairford in the early hours of Sunday morning. What we, of course, learned at the time were three mysterious white vans parked outside the airbase, five men taken into custody at the scene. Local villagers arrested and even the bomb disposal unit called in. Now, all of this taking place outside this Air Force base around 100 miles from London. It is one of Europe's only main bases which can accommodate US heavy bombers, the likes of B-1 and B-52s. They have been involved in recent operations in Iran. Now, earlier in the year, the Islamic Republic had in fact warned the UK not to allow this Air Force base to be used by US forces, otherwise they would face the consequences. It is with that context that this investigation is looking at whether this maybe was a thwarted attack orchestrated by the Iranians in order to try and target US personnel. Here is what Britain's Defence Secretary had to say about the current investigation.
3: As you'll have heard from counter-terrorism police today, it's too early to make decisions around attribution. We're keeping all lines of inquiry open, including the possibility that these individuals may have been acting either knowingly or unknowingly on behalf of proxies or state-backed actors. But at this stage, it is too soon to make determinations.
2: But President Trump responded to the news that these five suspects have now been released. Here is what he had to say from the Oval Office.
4: I'm surprised that they released them. I wouldn't have done that. Look, they've been very good. They worked with us very closely. We know everything about them. We would not have released them.
2: Now, Iran's embassy is rejecting any involvement, saying the claims are unfounded and malicious. But what we do, of course, know is that they previously had made those threats. And as a result, security at the Air Force base had already been increased. What we don't know at this stage, though, is why these suspects have now been released back out into the public. The police are saying it is still an active investigation, but it is a local farmer living near the Air Force base, which is being heralded as a hero. She called 911 in the early hours of Sunday morning after spotting the suspicious activity, that call being seen as a major step in making these arrests. We also have seen Secretary Rubio comment overnight in an interview. He said the US does believe that this could have been a foreign actor involved in this operation. And in his words, there is a lot more news to come on the investigation. Reporting in Paris, Trent Murray, Newsmax.
0: Thank you, Trent. Air Force Reserve Colonel Josh McConkie is a National Guard veteran. Waleed Faris, Newsmax foreign policy analyst and a former Trump foreign policy advisor. Josh, going to you first, this is a very confusing story because even the counterterrorism police chief has come out and said that they are investigating whether Russia and Iran were involved in this and either, you know, they were, that these men were proxies of the government. So it doesn't really make a lot of sense. Does it to you? What are your questions?
5: Well, certainly very concerning to hear that there may be some involvement. The investigation will certainly bear that out. But myself personally, we've had force protection issues in those regions for a very long time. I served at RAF Lake and Heath. Mm-hmm. It's been almost 10 years. And so I ran the aerospace medicine section there for the entire summer and actually played soccer with a counterintelligence officer with the British. Spent some time, went to the west there where you see RAF Fairford. He spent time in Birmingham and just had lunch. And 10 years ago, they were having severe issues. There were entire regions of Birmingham that had walled themselves off. They basically created their own little ISIS caliphate, were flying ISIS flags.
0: Wow.
5: There were isolated reports of them doing genital mutilation in young girls. And it just, it was very concerning. That was 10 years ago. It's much worse now, as we can see with this report.
1: Waleed, we did hear from Secretary of State Marco Rubio saying that he did believe that a foreign actor was potentially behind this. You're familiar with the IRGC and how they act. Do you think that this could be the case?
6: Well, the secretary, being the head of the National Security Council here and also receiving all the deep engagement with the from the intelligence community to use the term, we believe there is a connection to a foreign hostile power. That's already 10%. The 90%, we're not going to hear it at this point in time. But of course, as an expert on the general behavior of the jihadist movement in general and regimes and the Khomeinists and in this case, the Islamic regime of Iran, well, that regime has made open statements since last March that they will be targeting U.S. bases in the region and worldwide. So there is a context to this. Second, in the method, they don't have to send their own people from Iran, like the old type terrorism. They land there, they hide, and they go. No, they have networks on the ground.
1: Right.
6: As your guest has mentioned, there are now hundreds, if not thousands, of jihadists. They could be under the auspices of the Islamic regime in Iran, or they could be their, you know, allies, Muslim Brotherhood and others. That's why the British government is now looking to see not just what these guys were doing, but the networks behind them, because they were so close from their targets.
0: And Josh, clearly you've got experience there, but people we were talking to yesterday regarding this, you know, they were saying that in Britain, the whole thing with the immigration has really bubbled up. It's a big discussion and concern.
5: Very big concern, and there's many people that had those sympathies for Iran. This certainly does bear the signature of some Iranian proxies from previous actions. This type of asymmetric warfare capability with, you know, explosive cyber attacks and sabotage. You know, the president had raised that suspicion, and Secretary Rubio was stopped short of naming them specifically. But if the investigation does bear that out, you know, I guess we can add that to the very long list of atrocities and things that Iran has planned.
0: All right. Air Force Reserve Colonel Josh McConkie and Waleed Faris, thank you both.
6: Thank you.
0: Scrolling less, living more in St. Paul, Minnesota. 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
1: And coming up at noon, Bianca across the nation, and Bianca De La Garza, she has a preview. Hi, everybody. Coming up today at noon, we have the top stories, and it is a massive day at the White House. The president's luncheon, top AI leaders there, and it comes also as Pope Leo is voicing concerns about AI. And the future of MAHA, the key event taking place, a summit that will set the administration's strategy for the coming years ahead. I'll see you at the top of the hour.

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1: You know, we're in an era where artificial intelligence promises to automate pretty much everything. A growing movement, though, of consumers quietly asking for tech to do less. New Google search data reveals a massive surge stepping away from screens, asking about things like analog hobbies. That jumped 5,000% year over year, while searchers for offline living skyrocketed 850%.
2: So analog is having a renaissance, from flip phones and vinyl records to film cameras. And one Minnesota business, Present Company, is turning that low technology appetite into a thriving physical space. Now, the lifestyle shop features vintage media, retro arcade setups, and wooden phone jails where visitors actually, they lock up their smartphones to reconnect in person. So Alec Lace is the host of the Alec Lace Show, and TJ McCormick is a syndicated talk radio host. Good to have you guys back. Would you put your phone in a jail, TJ?
3: You know what? I must admit, I am at times worse than my own daughters. I have 17 and 14-year-old daughters, and I got to give credit to my oldest. She has a device that will brick her phone and turn off many of the accessories so that she can get down to her schoolwork and that sort of thing. So I guess that's a great start. And they're both making efforts to get outside of their own volition. And so I guess that might be the most analog thing you can do is go out and get some fresh air. But I love this. And vinyl's been on the upswing for a while. It's cool. I love regular radio. I love listening to regular broadcast.
4: Yeah, well, let's face it. I mean, this is like a drug, basically,
2: it is.
4: So, and like most drugs, it can do good things and make you feel good, or it can take your soul. And too many kids and adults are getting high on their own supply when it comes to the phones. And so if we can put them away, it benefits our entire society. So I have four kids myself. Try to lead by example. I'm just like you, TJ. I have trouble because of everything I do. But if we could try to show the kids, hey, use this as a tool where you can learn, you can earn money, and you can use it as a tool for success rather than something that you're going to sit on there playing Angry Birds or whatever it is the next game that they're playing. But
2: right.
4: I love the fact that we're getting back to the old school. Get the kids outside. Yep. Get yourself outside. Get some fresh air.
3: I went on a tour of we just had the back to school at the high school. And in the English class, the teacher's talking about how they are really trying to do their best to introduce actual tactile books this year for the literature courses. They said because the kids are having a hard time reading books and they're so used to the screens. So that's great, too. So we know at the academic level, they're doing this very same thing, bringing books back.
1: Yeah. So Chris and I share a hobby, actually.
2: Me too.
1: And there's a new Harris poll found that about more than half of Gen Z adults wish they could return to a time where everybody's plugged in and do just little things. So what I do is I make ornaments. I needlepoint ornaments for each of my kids every year. So one he won't be watching. He'll be at work.
2: Surprise ruined.
1: But but I'm making this, and he just got married, and so it's a little ornament there. And you do that too.
2: I do. That is perfect. And actually, my mom does the same thing with the ornaments. She loves that. I thought you had another one there,
1: too. Oh, I do.
2: You have to show
1: this
2: off your work.
1: This is really good.
2: I'm
1: making a belt for my son. So it's got his fraternity, and it's got, UT Longhorns.
3: Nice.
1: But he's going to love that. That's his Christmas gift.
3: Nice.
2: All right. Well,
3: I churn butter.
2: Really?
3: I
2: figured that.
3: Now I'm going to. Now I got to churn butter and bring it back.
1: Bring it in.
4: My daughter Emily is big into the crocheting, so she'll crochet and whittle up a stuffed animal in no time, too. So there are activities to get you off. But
1: absolutely.
4: Sometimes she asks the AI for the pattern,
1: that's
2: right.
1: It's so fun, though, and so personal, too.
2: That's
1: it's great. A great touch. Gentlemen, thank you so much for being
2: guys.
1: With us. That's going to do it for National Report. I'm Edie Hill.
2: And I'm Chrisha Lenzo. National Report returns tomorrow right here on Newsmax. Bianca Across the Nation starts right after this.

0: Max and Greg Kelly. Tune in tonight.
1: For years, everyone has recognized that old 20th century system of big government bureaucracy is failing and outdated. And with today's order and the launch of America.gov, that system is finally passing away. It's dead.
2: Big announcement coming in from President Trump and Bianca across the nation today. We're talking about how the administration is putting artificial intelligence to work inside the federal government. It is the new America.gov portal launching today. It's designed to make it easier for us to find government services and information without having to navigate dozens of different agencies. Reaction ahead. Also today, President Trump is bringing the titans of the AI industry right there to the White House to sit down with Speaker Mike Johnson, Zuckerberg, Modi, Jensen Huang, and NVIDIA among those invited, and also ChatGPT. And this hour, they'll debate how much government should be regulating AI. We're tracking that for you as it is a developing story today. Plus,
3: you didn't tell him, did you?
4: In seeking non-disclosure orders, we did not
3: disclose. Didn't tell him, but you're unbiased. You make me want to throw up in my mouth.
2: Yes, some hot moments there. The hot seat for special counsel Jack Smith testifying at the Senate Judiciary Committee today, defending his investigations into President Trump as he was running to be the president. Republicans grilling him over allegations of abuse of authority. We'll have full breaking details there on the Hill. And Lindsey Clancy was back in a courtroom for the first time today in Massachusetts since the case ended with a mistrial. And some of the focus was on the lone holdout juror in Kevin Reddington's position. And that juror is breaking his silence.
5: Hi, my name is Michael Peggy Desranville, also known as the lone juror.
2: We'll tell you what is happening next. Take you live to the courthouse there. Plus, it is the second annual MAHA Summit taking place right now as we speak. Vice President J.D. Vance, Secretary RFK, Dr. Oz, all among the headliners, Brooke Rollins and so much more were there on the ground as they outlined the next 2 years ahead to make you live healthier. And welcome into Bianca across the nation. Hi, everybody. I'm Bianca De La Garza. Great to have you with us. Thank you for joining us today. It is noon right here on the East Coast. So much is happening at the White House. And one of the big pushes today is artificial intelligence. Just moments ago, President Trump unveiled a new AI-powered website. Again, that's designed to make you find what you need from the federal government a bit easier. And in just a few minutes, he'll sit down, lunch with those industry leaders who are raising alarms about the emerging technology. They're asking for the government to help them control it and put in guardrails. But there's also the talk about China and the race to win. Let's take you live to Alex Salvi at the White House with the very latest for us right now as we kick things off. Alex.
6: Bianca, the White House is trying to sell the benefits of artificial intelligence to the American public, launching this new tool that it says will completely revolutionize the way that average Americans engage with the federal government. President Trump unveiling America.gov, that AI-powered website that's designed to connect people with government services that may be at their disposal. The president detailing how it can help with things such as renewing passports or perhaps enrolling in Medicare, checking student loans, and many of those other typically tedious tasks.
1: With America.gov, for the first time in history, government is offering an experience that matches and in some ways even exceeds the state of the art. It's built from the ground up with your privacy and security totally in mind.
6: The president was joined there by Vice President J.D. Vance, Secretary of State Marco Rubio, just to name a few cabinet officials, as well as some tech giants such as Elon Musk and Jensen Huang. And later today, President Trump and House Speaker Mike Johnson set to meet with the leaders of the AI industry, including executives from OpenAI, Google, Palantir, Meta, NVIDIA, and of course, Anthropic. That's where CEO Dario Amodei is warning of AI's risk. And after having a private dinner on Sunday, President Trump still says that he will not regulate a competitive edge to China.
7: You give up the lead. You know, once you do that, you sort of give up the lead. But I'll be speaking to Dario and others. We have, as you know, a very big meeting on Tuesday where everybody's coming in. And that'll be very important.
6: And one of the headlines driving the news going into this meeting is OpenAI pausing the October release of a new model on Monday after safety tests found that it could override user instructions and failed to explain clearly what it had done. Now, it's for that reason that many people are calling for additional guardrails, as President Trump says that losing the AI race to China poses a far greater risk than anything that's posed by the technology itself, Bianca.
2: Alex Salvi, it is good to have you with us. Thank you. Let's bring in our guest panel co-host of Wake Up America, Mark Lauder. He is also a former special assistant to President Trump and the former director of strategic communications for Trump-Pence 2020. I think there's some strategic communications with AI happening today. Mark, good to have you. And also with us, the former senior advisor for the Trump and Bush administrations, Christian Whiten. He is a senior fellow at the Center for the National Interest and a Newsmax contributor. Mark, I'm going to start with you because you have been on the inside. And now from the outside, you know that AI is something that Americans are concerned about. It's kind of gone from data centers, which were definitely a fight with some of the midterm, you know, hot races. But now we're talking about just the end of humanity. And if it is Chinese propaganda, obviously the AI leader sitting down with President Trump and Speaker Mike Johnson is a good thing. But what exactly will get done? I know they're rolling out the new website, and that's a good way AI can be used. But there's so many questions about why it is bad, even OpenAI scrapping the release of that AI model today.
8: Well, I think the biggest thing is getting them all into the room to see what they can agree to together. They do not need the government to come in and heavy-handed do regulation, because whenever the government comes in, bad things happen, especially when it comes to business. So we need them to agree to what are they willing to do amongst themselves to put safeguards around. I think the government can establish the guardrails, maybe the kill switch if something gets out of control. But these leaders themselves need to have an agreement to say, we can go this fast and this far, but no further. And I don't think any of them trust each other because they all want a leg up. And that's why they're asking the government to come in and do what they won't do themselves.
2: Well, maybe it's because there's a lot of money here, right? Christian, you know, people who are very knowledgeable in AI, of course, who know this, talk about valuations of these companies and are these CEOs in some way playing God? Then you add in, of course, the geopolitical aspect with China and the national security concerns. There's a lot here. It's heavy stuff. How would you like to see this proceed? Because I know what Mark is saying is accurate. A lot of people are looking at people in Congress and some of the aging members and saying, what do they know about AI? They're not really ones to be tasked with that. But something obviously is underfoot here. And how much can you trust some of these CEOs when it is about valuation of their companies?
9: Well, and it's all, yeah, that's a driving force, but also ideology is at stake here or at play here, because let me just say, I'm glad that Speaker Johnson will be up there with President Trump so that President Trump isn't the only Republican in the room. All of these tech guys are kind of lefty pinkos who would love to censor conservatives, and I don't believe for a moment they have gotten religion. If the Democrats get back in the White House, these guys are going to be right back to doing what they did during the pandemic, which is trying to skew the discussion to the advantage of liberals, even though we conservatives, like Mark just said, are the only ones out here actually defending the technology, because we've always managed to get through the technological things. I mean, once people were terrified of the idea of automated elevators or automated stoplights or automated telephone switching networks, and we all managed to get through it without ending humanity. But yes, so the question, and I think Trump has put it very well, do we think that people like Chuck Schumer or Hakeem Jeffries, senators who might not even be able to use their phone without their aide's help, really can understand AI? I mean, they can't define what a woman is. Can they define what AI is? Do they know how to regulate it? So we need to let the industry regulate itself for the most part, but the federal government needs to guarantee individual rights, the right to free speech, make sure that big tech is not trampling that. And I think as far as AI getting out of control, I mean, China is the place that any AI harm is really going to come from, just like the China virus came from China.
2: You know, it's interesting. And they've gone such a different way with having everything be open source. You know, obviously, this is a very deep conversation, one that will continue, not just today at the White House, but intensively, I think, in the weeks, months ahead. Let's take a live picture here at Capitol Hill. Jack Smith, he's in the hot seat today, Mark. This has been a fascinating pivot as we watch him now, where at one point he wanted President Trump in the hot seat. Let's dip in and listen for a minute. This is Senator Cory Booker on Senate Judiciary. Let's hear a little bit of this exchange here.
10: American, not a partisan, but a prosecutor here to try to perpetrate this lie. And I'd say this to my ranking member here, every person who they bring through to be confirmed for a position, asked over and over again, did Donald Trump win the 2020 election, refuses to say the truth. This is an 8-year attempt to lie to the American people, and this is their closing argument, everybody. Right before an election, this is what they want to spend their time on.
2: Congress, here we have it, and we know how this goes. So they're going to call it gaslighting, which Booker just did, but then you have Senator John Kennedy with another look at how important today's testimony is. Let's play this and get your reaction, Mark.
3: When you went to Judge Boasberg, you didn't even tell him you were seeking the phone records of members of Congress, did you? Because you knew he wouldn't agree. He would say, hey, counselor, anybody who knows a law book from a J. Crew catalog knows that this violates the Constitution. But you didn't tell him, did you?
4: We sought non-disclosure orders from
3: You didn't tell him, did you?
4: In seeking non-disclosure orders, we did not
3: disclose. You didn't tell him, but you're unbiased. You have no personal feelings. You make me want to throw up in my mouth.
2: Senator Kennedy, always great for a viral bite, but we should also note that basically the table was set with Chairman Chuck Grassley talking about really what was going on, a corrupt operation undermining the rule of law. But the big question, I think people were watching this and say, but will there ever be any accountability, Mark? And that's a frustrating thing, hearing after hearing, but here we go. What happens after this?
8: Yeah, I think nothing probably will happen after this. It's the same way with Bob Mueller, with the exception that their partisanship and how they conducted these high-profile investigations cost them their reputation. He's a lawyer. He's not going to say anything that's going to get him thrown in jail. He's a very seasoned lawyer. But he chose to sacrifice his reputation for his partisanship. So his desire to get President Trump, his desire to get Republican lawmakers in Congress, which violated the Constitution, is what's going to go down, that when the history of his career is written, it will all revolve around this and this failed prosecution and the fact that he sacrificed it all in terms of partisanship.
2: Well, I want to go internationally for a minute and tie it back here locally because, Christian, we have a situation where oil and the flow of oil has been impacting so many people here. We know that oil prices reverse gains as crude exports recover in the Gulf. But we have Texas Governor Greg Abbott, who's actually gone on the record, and he's declaring an emergency to try to bring down fuel prices here. That's what some other governors have done, too, try to get inventive with gas taxes. Talk to us about the wider look at where this goes. Obviously, the economy, weeks ahead of the midterm, people want to know, and they want to feel confident, which another study and finding is that they're not. Consumer Confidence Index falling 6 points in the month of August. How does President Trump and this administration sell this message with the war and also the prices? They've just got weeks to go.
9: Right. You know, the reality in the Gulf is finally catching up with, I think, the president's optimistic statement so far, which is that Iran actually does not control the Strait of Hormuz. You've seen, and there's a report in, of all places, the New York Times today, basically conceding that oil from the Gulf, except for Iranian oil, is getting out to market. I heard this from an Arab ambassador. I was a little doubtful, but it's turned out to be true that basically tankers and gas carriers are getting out as long as you follow the instructions from the U.S. Navy and CENTCOM. And that eventually is going to replenish what has been depleted from world oil markets. The problem is you still have Brent above $100 a barrel. You still have gas and diesel very high. And unfortunately, we're not going ahead to election day. We're getting the day after tomorrow into election month here in Colorado. Ballots hit the mail soon. And you always have a lag of when the economy improves, when oil prices decline, when gas prices decline, and when consumer sentiment improves. So it'll be a real challenge. But the reality on the ground is the president, the U.S. military, our devoted service members have achieved something very difficult, which is basically restoring orderly flow of gas in the Persian Gulf. It's coming along and oil prices will follow.
2: It is very important. Will it come to them, though, at the cost of this midterms? We will see. Christian White and Mark Lauder, such a pleasure to have you both. Thanks, gentlemen.
9: Thank you.
2: Coming up next right here on Bianca Across the Nation, the Project College Sports Act is heading to the House after easily making it through the Senate. How it may change college athletics, details next. And it is the second annual Maha Summit today in Washington, D.C. All the big names are there. RFK Jr., Vice President Vance headlined the event touting the achievements so far, but also very important, what's ahead, the moves they want to make so you and your family can be healthy again. Lindsay Clancy in that Massachusetts courtroom for the first time since the mistrial was declared, and what we've just heard about her next scheduled appearance will take you live, Plymouth, Massachusetts. And we're hearing from that lone holdout juror.
5: Hi, my name is Michael Peggy Desranville, also known as the lone juror.

0: Osama bin Laden was dead.
1: Welcome back to Bianca Across the Nation. In time for your news headlines today, the Senate has passed a sweeping bill that could reshape college sports. The bipartisan Protect College Sports Act clearing the chamber 77-22, and it sets national standards for NIL deals, athlete transfers, and compensation while giving the NCAA limited antitrust protections. Legislation now, of course, will head to the House, which is out of session until after the November midterms. All right, Dennis Haskins, best known as Principal Belding on the hit TV show Saved by the Bell, has passed away at 75. His agent confirmed the news. Remembering Haskins as someone who loved his fans and always made time for them, Haskins playing Principal Richard Belding throughout the original series and later even returned for Saved by the Bell, the new class. His cause of death has not been released. There is a new development in the nearly 8-month-long search for Nancy Guthrie, the mother of today's show anchor, Savannah Guthrie. Authorities in Arizona are now saying investigators and the FBI are examining a new possible ransom note connected to her disappearance. The Pima County Sheriff's Department says it's working to determine whether the note is credible. Now, no main suspect or person of interest has ever been publicly identified. We'll be back in just 30 seconds.

0: Lindsey Clancy is back in a courtroom today in Massachusetts. It was a hearing that could determine whether she faces a second trial in the killing of her three children. Prosecutors filed a motion asking the judge to enforce a gag order on the case. Let's take you out live to Plymouth, where we find correspondent Andrew Kraft with the developments coming out of the courtroom right now. Andrew.
1: Yeah, Bianca, good afternoon. Well, court is over for the day. We just saw Kevin Reddington, Lindsey Clancy's defense attorney, and his team leave court, a lot of the media gathering around him, trying to get their questions in here. But the result of this status hearing today is there really is no result on many of these motions filed by both the prosecution and the defense. So this status hearing really ended without a ruling on any motions or a new trial date. It has not been set after today. The motion to dismiss Clancy's charges put forth by her defense team, they will now be heard on November the 2nd, as well as some of these questions regarding, remember, that holdout juror, the lone juror. So a lot of this just delayed, the continuance of it now moving on to November the 2nd. But Reddington is seeking also cell phone records, materials like juror questionnaires and sidebar notes, alleging that the lone holdout juror, remember his name, Michael Disronville, violated court instructions when considering reasonable doubt, and another motion to gain access to court records about matters in his past with a Plymouth County attorney after reports surfaced that he faced domestic abuse allegations. Now, there's also put forth a motion by the prosecution to have a gag order on this case going forward. That will be also considered at November the 2nd, at that next hearing. The judge is taking that under advisement. And really, the prosecution was just citing some of these prejudicial comments Reddington has made to the news media. But also, this moment in court today really took a lot of us by surprise who have been covering the Clancy trial and mistrial for so long. So Kevin Reddington is now arguing Clancy's due process rights were violated. He wants a finding of not guilty. He is also now saying that the prosecution did not have sufficient evidence to prove Clancy killed her children and that Clancy never admitted as such. Watch this moment in court today.
2: The evidence shows clearly and unequivocally that she was in a state of psychosis. The government did not present evidence under Jackson in Virginia, under Lattimore. If you get out from underneath the usual argument that, well, there's enough evidence because we hit on all the elements. No. That's not the standard. I suggest to the court they did not prove probable cause, and they certainly did not prove that she was not acting at the time of a psychosis and should be found not guilty.
1: So, Bianca, the reason that that was so shocking and surprising, especially to the prosecution, was Reddington never indicated or mentioned any of those arguments during the actual trial. Remember, the trial was operating under the presumption that Lindsey Clancy did kill her three children and that the answer needed after the trial was whether or not to find her, not guilty by reason of insanity or to hold her criminally responsible. That is why that was such a major moment today. Remember, this all culminated back on September 4th when the jury deadlocked and a mistrial was declared by the judge. They could not reach a unanimous verdict. And remember, at the time, reports indicated one of those jurors, his name Michael Disronville, would not unanimously agree to hold Clancy guilty by reason of insanity. Instead, he wanted to hold her criminally responsible for murdering her children. Now, his attorney was also here in court today because Kevin Reddington and his team, they want to get access to these court records, the juror questionnaires, the sidebar notes, and decide whether or not that Disronville was possibly on his phone during some of these deliberations. They want all of those records. That will be considered on November 2nd at that later date. But Disronville's attorney told me when I asked her whether or not he fears for his safety, he fears for his security, she told me he very much does so. Reporting live in Plymouth, Massachusetts, Andrew Kraft, Newsmax.
0: Andrew, thank you so much. And the lone juror actually has also broken his silence. Here's a bit of what he put out on social media.
3: Hi, my name is Michael Peggy Desronville, also known as the lone juror. I know the whole focus has been on me, but we want to reel everything back and put the focus on the three angels that's at hand. The ones that can't speak for themselves, the ones that can't defend themselves, and the one that can't fight the battles.
0: All right, well, The focus still clearly is on this juror, especially with what transpired today. For more analysis, let's bring in senior judicial analyst Judge Andrew Napolitano. And also, he was in the courtroom today and has been during this trial. John DePietro, host of the John DePietro Show. He's a crime reporter based right there. He's in Providence, Rhode Island most days, but he has been there in Plymouth to track down sort of the emotions happening. It sounds like, again, John, I'll start with you. Quite an interesting twist. So you've got Reddington now accusing the DA's office of not having evidence. That's wild, because I thought on the onset there was no disagreement. She admitted to killing the kids. And now you have the assistant district attorney also pushing back, saying, I don't want the jurors' notes being revealed.
4: Bianca, I was in the courtroom. There was an audible gasp as Kevin Reddington, it's now being called, he went full TikTok. The language he used, he went right into, and the theory is, at least, and we'll listen to the judge, but that he's basically trying to play to the jury pool. But he went right into the conspiracies on TikTok. He even used the phrase, Patrick said, and suddenly she was in a coma, didn't remember anything. It was really astounding. As someone that has sat in the courtroom for 7 weeks and listened to repeatedly say, you know, this woman did this, but she wasn't in a right frame of mind, for him suddenly to embrace the TikTok theories and throw that out there, it was truly, you know, remarkable. Now, granted, I do understand that in a second retrial, he could do a third-party culprit. He could change the defense if he wants. But the real standout today was the attorney that came in. She is representing that holdout juror. She made it very clear. They're not going to lay down. They're not going to let this lone juror, Michael, get pushed around. But Reddington going full TikTok, I'll tell you, Bianca, yeah, that no one expected that.
0: No, but he's pretty clever. And that's why, you know, he's been, you know, at the forefront of this case. You know, Judge, picking up on all that. So there's the prosecution saying that's a chilling effect on all jurors if you were actually going to start revealing that. So put that aside. That's one piece. But what do you make of now where the next phase, if you will, is how it plays out? Are they going to retry her? You've got November 2nd. That's the next part of this. And Reddington saying, hey, I'm not persecuting the juror. He's really upset. He says, I'm sick of being accused. Do you think, A, Reddington's gone too far? And B, what would you do if you were the judge right now?
5: Well, a couple of things. First of all, Mr. Reddington cannot make an argument now that he failed to make at the time of the jury. If he failed at the end of the government's case to ask for it to be dismissed on the grounds that it did not constitute proof of guilt beyond a reasonable doubt, that would be malpractice, and it would be too late for him to make that argument today. I don't know if he made the argument earlier, but we've been told that the arguments he made today were novel. Second, I don't know of any basis for inquiring into this juror's background. At some point, the full jury was accepted. If the defense failed to investigate him at the time they accepted the jury, if they failed to object to him at the time, it's too little and too late. Third, for the government to make a gag order motion is preposterous. Lawyers and people involved in the case are free to say whatever they want to the news media. You only make a gag order motion when you have a jury sitting there and you're worried that they're going to be influenced by something said outside the courtroom.
0: Okay, and that brings me to outside the courtroom, John. We saw a lot of people supporting Lindsey Clancy. I want to know if anyone is there today, what the atmosphere is, the, you know, court of public opinion, if you will, circus-like there. And also, there's this report where inside, at one point, Reddington said she died in the hospital. There were massive transfusions, referencing her time in the hospital, called out the government witnesses, saying not one of these rebuttal doctors were qualified to get on the witness stand to tell their jury their opinion of the mental state. Wow.
4: Bianca, you did have a number, not as many as we've seen in the past, but definitely she's got a core. They came out to support her. You know, they wear their standard pink. But just the approach he took and the tone that he took, it seemed to be playing to those people that have come out and supported her. And also, you know, if I didn't know the case and I was just casually looking at this, you'd almost think he was, you know, making an important argument here. But this was, make no mistake, Bianca, and you know up here, this was the very, very thorough case investigated by the Massachusetts State Police and also, you know, the town where this happened to suddenly just start attacking the investigation, almost, you know, to almost play to it like it's a whodunit. That is not what we had heard during the course of the trial. But make no mistake about it, I still don't get the sense that he wants to retry this. The judge even chided him a little bit and said, I can't get a trial date from you people. You know, you were saying you were ready to try it the next week. Suddenly we can't get a trial date. Attorney Reddington said that he's not free to do a jury trial, maybe till sometime next spring, maybe even June. So a lot has to be answered between now, or decisions, I should say, and we'll learn more on November 2nd.
0: Wow, a lot of emotion still in this one. Yeah, he's very busy, and as a defense attorney, one of the most premier ones. We've seen how he tried to argue it today. Judge Knapp, John DePietro, thank you so much. Appreciate you and your analysis.
4: Good to be with you, Bianca.
0: All right, great to be with you both. When we come back today, more on what's happening at the White House and also in Washington, D.C. Here, this is the MAHA Summit, Making America Healthy Again, what they have accomplished and the initiatives ahead for you. I'll also be speaking with Pennsylvania Congressman Dan Musser about all of the initiatives and the messaging ahead of the midterm. Stay with us.

0: Is justice denied?
1: Make America Healthy Again, and the second annual MAHA Summit. Here it is. The stage is set. The big names are there. It's happening in Washington, D.C., and it, of course, will have a major impact on health care and your family. Let's get out live to national correspondent Alana Austin, who is there speaking with everyone who's part of the big day there today. Alana.
2: Hey, Bianca, good afternoon. And some of the thorniest issues of our time here in America, that includes infertility, weight management, other types of chronic disease and mental health. Well, there are a number of industry leaders here that believe there are groundbreaking solutions and treatments now within grasp, or at least moving closer to that. Top cabinet officials and those healthcare officials, they're discussing ways the Trump administration is revising the regulations and opening up new paths for innovation. Companies represented here promote early detection and prevention of various types of illness and disease. Thought leaders discussing the push from the administration to offer wider access to wearable devices for tracking your health metrics. A fireside chat scheduled for tonight with Vice President J.D. Vance and Health and Human Services Secretary Robert F. Kennedy Jr., with panels as well from celebrities like Russell Brand and Mike Tyson. Now, the event coinciding right in the thick of the campaign season as the GOP looks to replicate that broad 2024 coalition, trying to draw on support from health-conscious voters. Now, among those at this MAHA summit, Pronovo, the company known for full-body MRI health screenings, they say the Trump administration is creating a healthier environment for such cutting-edge technology that empowers patients. Here's Pronovo's medical director, Dr. Daniel Durand, and CEO Andrew Lacey.
3: I think MAHA is so about how our environment and lifestyle, the food we eat, how this impacts the chronic disease burden that we have here in America. And the scans that we do at Pronovo are all about identifying the changes inside our bodies from environment and lifestyle and picking up early so we can do something about it.
4: One of the things you learn in medical school, and that's starting to change with this administration, is you don't get a lot of education in the components of lifestyle medicine and wellness. You learn a lot about disease and relatively little about health, almost nothing about things like nutrition and exercise unless you educate yourself. So that's starting to change, and that's fantastic.
2: So we heard from Pronovo and those full body scans. They hope to see that be more widely available to the general public. And also, Bianca, we understand that tonight RFK Jr. is set to lay out an expansive agenda. And

0: talk about how AI can also lead to further medical breakthroughs to improve our health and lifestyle overall.
1: So exciting when it comes to what's happening, the changes they've already made. I know a lot of this will also involve some of the farming. Rick Rollins there as well. Alana Austin, do keep us posted. It's a big day there for Maha. Appreciate that. When we come back, DHS is warning there's a caravan, yes, heading north. Remember these stories? Well, now hundreds of migrants who left Honduras are moving through Mexico, heading right to our border. Homeland Security says illegal crossers, though, well, they'll be arrested and removed. More on that. Plus, the Pope is back at the Vatican today after visiting France. We'll have the highlights and his comments on AI's future. Don't go anywhere.
2: And this is your Israel update. The Israel Antiquities Authority not only made an ancient discovery, but they went to great lengths to preserve it. A 5,500-pound ritual bath was lifted with a crane from an excavation site to protect it amid ongoing construction in the area. The structure will eventually be returned and incorporated into public space. Officials say this discovery provides direct evidence of a Jewish settlement in this part of Israel from 2,000 years ago. Now let's go to Israel correspondent Jody Cohen, who has this report.
3: Today, I'm going to take you to the most well-known market in the whole of Israel, Machane Yehuda.
4: It's so special that I cannot explain even. It's the vibe. Something that I can't explain, but you can feel it.
3: People come here to do their food shopping, to buy souvenirs, or to eat at one of the many restaurants and bars here.
5: The people, the energy, the food, everything is great.
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5: The people, that they hug you, they love you, they take care of you, they smile to you. So come to Israel.
4: Look at the people. They are happy, they are smiling, they are chilling. They have everything here. They have food, they have stuff, special things. Look around and see alone.
3: So this market is a must-see for anyone coming to Israel. From Machane Yehuda, I'm Joe.

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1: Welcome back. World hunger with children? Well, it's affecting tens of millions of young lives globally. Roughly 45 million children today suffer from malnutrition. There's an international charity, though, with a simple idea: feed the kids while they're at school. It's called Mary's Meals, and it serves daily life-changing meals to millions of impoverished children in their own schools. The idea: combine nutrition with learning and break the cycle of poverty for future generations.
2: The difference that Mary's Meals has brought is the rates of attendance for learners will be very high, and then we'll have more children who are educated, because when they come here, they'll eat the food. In the end, they'll go in class, and then they'll listen to what their teachers are teaching them. In the end, we're having children who are educated, and then in the future, they'll be able to help themselves because they are educated. You know, education is the future of these children.
1: Beautiful mission, and it costs less than $25 a year to feed one of those children for an entire school year. In 2025, Mary's Meals served more than 400 million meals. So many children being helped, and I'm honored to bring in right now the founder and CEO of Mary's Meals, Magnus McFarland Barrow. Great to have you, sir. Talk to us about the inspiration. The work you're doing is truly incredible, and you've been at it since 2002.
3: Yeah, no, thank you so much for having me on. It's just this amazing simple intervention that works, that we see time and time again is transforming the lives of the poorest children who are so often missing school because they're working, they're begging, they do whatever, doing whatever they need to do to survive, and therefore missing their education, their only possible ladder out of poverty. So it's a simple thing that works.
1: Yeah, survival is their mission, and you're helping them. We know you buy a lot of the food from local suppliers and small farms that boosts also the economies. I know people are looking at this saying, $25, how can I help? What can I do? Please spell it out, because we know that this is something, as we look in Washington, D.C. right now, the focus is on health, and we have so much abundance here, and it's heartbreaking, truly, Magnus, to see these children in need and know that we're just a quick call or a click away to help them with Mary's Meals.
3: Yeah, no, it is heartbreaking, and it's entirely unnecessary that any child in this world of plenty would go a whole day without food or miss school. So the 25 cents per meal, it sounds like a makeup number. It's absolutely true. And the main reason we can do that is that all of this work all over the world, all the 3 million meals that we serve every school day, are cooked and served by local volunteers, local people giving their gift of time. And then in addition to that, as you mentioned, we buy the food locally. We're buying it from local farmers. So we're supporting them. We're supporting the local economy. And a combination of those things allows us to do this in an incredibly cost-effective way, which makes it even more absurd that a child would go without food today when it costs 25 cents or $25 a year to feed a child, rather.
1: And, oh my gosh, it is beautiful to see your mission there around the world and the smiling children there who are being fed and being taught. A beautiful, beautiful story. Mary'sMeals.org. Magnus McFarland Barrow, the CEO, thank you so much for joining us today. And we wish you so much continued success here in your mission.
3: Thank you very much.
1: Thank you, sir. When we come back, prosecutors are reopening an investigation of seven Cornell frat brothers who are accused of drugging and raping a female student 2 years ago. Why the case is getting now this renewed attention. Plus, tracking a migrant caravan making its way to the United States border with Mexico. They're coming from Honduras. We have some live updates for you ahead here on Bianca Across the Nation.

0: You're watching An American Moment.
1: So it's not the Biden era anymore. Our southern border, we know this, is closed. But the migrants and caravans are moving again. That's right. A new caravan of more than 600 migrants is making its way north through Mexico. Department of Homeland Security says, though, it is tracking the group as the Trump administration delivers a very different message than the one illegals saw and took advantage of during the Biden years. Now, the border is secure, and if you cross illegally, you'll be removed. Full stop. Let's get out to border correspondent Jason Jones, who has the very latest on this. You have to wonder why they're at it again, Jason. We know this is a closed border.
2: Well said, Bianca. It's good to be with you because it's timing. And these smugglers know that by the time they walk from Honduras all the way to our southern border, well, that's around November, isn't it? And this is what they're telling them down there. This is the communication that started this thing, that brought these people together to start this track. But look, I want to stress, you know, you have to remember when you and I were coming on during the Biden era, I think a lot of people are seeing these images still shell-shocked a little bit from it. You know, I remember 5,000 and 10,000 people in a caravan, back-to-back caravans. So to kind of put it in perspective, this is 600 to 1,000. Right now, they're in Hexla, Chiapas, Mexico, about 20 miles from the Guatemalan border inside Mexico. And from there, though, they've got 6 checkpoints they've got to get through that the Mexican government has. Look, the DHS secretary spoke on our network last night to talk about this. Take a look at what he had to say.
3: Mm-hmm. We have the most secure border in the nation, and we're going to keep it that way. President Trump has made that very clear. The most secure border, not just in our nation, I guess, but in any country. Plus, at the same time, we have the most secure in the history of this nation. Mm-hmm. We've let 0 people in since 26 or in 16 months, and we're not going to let this caravan in. I have been talking with the Mexican government. We actually have been watching this caravan for quite some time. They're also participating and helping to start break this caravan up. They understand that they're going to have a crisis on their border, not our border, because mm-hmm. they're not entering.
2: Look, here's what he's talking about there, and he's not really talking about it too much. The reason he's using the Mexican military is through those checkpoints I talked about. Of the 6, they also have mobile checkpoints that they put up. So look, they're going to break this group up before it even gets to Mexico City and really get it dissolved. But I will also tell you, this is Secretary Mullen's first caravan to deal with and to handle. And you can see he's already addressing it on the national stage. The other thing, though, that the American public need to understand is we've embedded with the Mexican government 5 times. Everything is different, from the relationships at the highest level of the presidents on both countries all the way down to generals. This caravan doesn't stand a chance, I can tell you right now. Back to you, Bianca.
1: Yeah, I'm pretty confident in that statement as well. Jason, great to have you as always there live for us with the latest. When we come back, another full hour, Bianca, across the nation. And President Trump is hosting the AI leaders. The meeting comes as he also just unveiled a new government website that uses AI to filter everything you need from the federal government. So a lot is happening. Speaker Mike Johnson is also at that luncheon with the tech leaders. Prosecutors reopened the criminal investigation into 7 Cornell frat brothers who allegedly drugged and gang raped a female student. The new evidence that has been uncovered in this case. And Pope Leo is back at the Vatican after his historic 4-day tour across France. The significance of the Pope's trip and his comments on AI, that is just minutes away. I hope to see you at the top of the hour.

0: You may think you're a hero in this story, but let me tell you something. You're the villain. You've done so much damage. As a former prosecutor, I can say this, so much damage to the trust and faith people have in our system. You have weaponized the Department of Justice against political enemies to an extent that has never happened in the history of this country. You will go down as a total dirtbag.
1: Not mincing words there. That is Senator Eric Schmidt, Missouri. You're the villain. Former special counsel Jack Smith on the Hill over his investigation into now President Trump, then candidate. GOP lawmakers say he abused authority, targeting just Republicans. And Smith was asked about accessing phone records, what he said. We're live at the hearing with the latest. Plus,
2: we're putting power and control back into the hands of the people, right where it belongs.
1: The federal government at the fingertips with AI. That's right. President Trump is unveiling America.gov to give you easier access to information. It all comes as tech leaders in AI are at the White House today, sitting down with the president to discuss the influence AI has and the safety concerns. Speaker Mike Johnson also in attendance there. We have developments for you. And it was a sudden and surprise move today in the Lindsey Clancy case.
3: Why does she recall cutting the screen? Why does she recall killing the children where she's told what happened and had no memory? There's no evidence that she admitted that she did this.
1: Clancy's defense attorney, Kevin Reddington, is now raising doubts about whether his client even killed her three children. Now, he's raising this despite his client admitting to this. Will the case go to trial again? We've got all the details for you. And also, the latest on the Pope. He's back at the Vatican after a historic visit in France to hundreds of thousands there attending Mass. What Pope Leo's visit means for the future of the Catholic Church and a new message he has on AI. Welcome into Hour 2 of Bianca Across the Nation. Hi, everybody. I'm Bianca De La Garza. 1 o'clock right now here on the East Coast. Great to have you with us. And breaking news as we come on the air, we're learning just minutes ago that the Trump administration is offering to loan energy companies 40 million barrels of oil from the Strategic Petroleum Reserve. This is an effort, of course, to control rising fuel prices. This will be the last of America's 172 million barrel contribution, though, to the coordinated release of oil reserves from around the world since the start of the war in Iran 7 months ago. We'll have developments as they come in on this and, of course, much more reaction. Now the Hill, where is former special counsel Jack Smith, not enjoying his hot seat today. Live look right here. They're investigating what he did. The election interference case against President Trump. Republicans accuse him of teams of going far beyond Trump, sweeping up members of Congress, Republican organizations. Of course, Democrats are accusing the GOP of just trying to discredit what they say is a legitimate investigation. For more on some of the fireworks, let's go out to Kilmeny Dukart live outside that hearing room for us right now. Kilmeny.
4: Yeah, Bianca, fireworks indeed. For more than 4 hours, Republicans have been grilling Jack Smith and even sparring with Democrats over just how far his investigation went. Smith saying that his team obtained lawmakers' phone records
5: that we sought to corroborate evidence we had and also to assist us in questioning witnesses about these events, among other things.
4: But Chairman Chuck Grassley says Smith went even further, revealing Smith's team obtained 4,782 checks from Trump and Republican donors across all 50 states. Those checks included addresses, bank accounts, routing numbers, and signatures. Grassley accusing Smith's team of mapping out the Republican apparatus. Republicans who say his probes were politically motivated didn't hold back.
6: You make me want to throw up in my mouth.
0: You will go down as a total dirtbag.
7: Let me say congratulations, because you have succeeded where Richard Nixon failed, which is weaponizing the Department of Justice and the federal government to go after your political opponents.
4: Democrats firing back, accusing Republicans of relitigating the 2020 election. In defense of the
8: This is gaslighting the American people. It has been going on for 8 years. 30 days before an election, when people are demanding their gas prices go down, we've got a whole lot of hot wind energy and gaslighting continuing to perpetuate the big lie in America that Donald Trump was somehow cheated out of the 2020 election.
4: But I asked Smith directly before the hearing whether his investigation had gone too far. Mr. Smith, did your investigation go too far? All right, he may not have answered my question, Bianca, but in his opening statement, he stood by his decision in his prosecutions of President Trump and said, if given the decision with the facts to do it again, he would. Bianca.
1: I was hoping he'd answer that question, Kilmeny. That would have been transparent, but what do we expect? Good to have you with us. Thank you. I want to listen in now. Senator Josh Hawley is questioning Josh Smith, and he just accused Smith of trying to keep Donald Trump from being reelected. Let's listen in.
5: We're for when we sought a nondisclosure order.
9: That part is
5: correct.
9: Yeah, exactly right. I mean, here's your deposition before the House when you were asked, when you sought these orders, the judge didn't know it was a member of Congress. Is that correct? And you said, I don't think we identified that. So instead, what you decided to do was you didn't tell the members of Congress. My phone was one of them that you got. You didn't tell the court. You went to the phone companies. You didn't alert the court so that members would have a chance to assert their privileges. You just ran roughshod over the whole thing. And then you also knew there was a federal law. In addition to the Constitution, there was a federal law that requires the phone companies to notify members of Congress, to be able to notify members of Congress when their records are requested. But you prevented the companies effectively from doing that by seeking a gag order against them, didn't you?
5: I don't think that's accurate.
9: Oh, indeed it is. And we have the gag order right here. I mean, let's just look at what you said to the court. This is number one. You had the court sign a gag order, a nondisclosure order finding, and you testified earlier today that you wrote it, that the court has reasonable grounds to believe that disclosure will result in destruction of or tampering with evidence, intimidation of witnesses, and serious jeopardy of the investigation. So you did it, of course, when you had the court sign this, you didn't tell the court you were seeking the records of members of Congress. So the Constitution requires you to notify members. You didn't do that. It requires you, if you're going to go to phone companies, to give the members a chance to assert privilege. You didn't do that. It requires you to tell the court when you're going to go after members' phone records. You didn't do that. It requires you to allow the phone companies to notify members. You got the court under false pretenses to prevent the companies from doing so. Anytime the law stood in your way, anytime the Constitution stood in your way, you just ignored it. Is that why you lied to the House under oath about getting member text messages?
5: I answered every question I was asked truthfully.
9: Oh, I don't think so.
5: I'm proud of our investigation.
9: No, well, you shouldn't be. You should be totally ashamed. Let me just ask you this. On December 17, 2025, you told the House that
1: all right,
9: you had never
1: just a snippet there of what's been going on for hours. I'm pleased to bring in former Pennsylvania Senator Rick Santorum. He is a senior political analyst and senior advisor at the Convention of States. And Hogan Gidley, a former Trump campaign national press secretary and a former White House principal deputy press secretary. First to you, Senator Santorum. That was a pretty meaty exchange there with Senator Hawley. What do you make of the line of questioning, at least from the Republican side, who's trying to really uncover and point out what Jack Smith did and the corruption and rule of law he weakened?
10: Yeah, the question by Josh Hawley was terrific in that, you know, he pointed out that Smith steamrolled procedure, steamrolled the Constitution, steamrolled to get at information that he believed would harm Republicans. And, the idea that members of Congress were involved in some sort of overthrow of the government is just laughable on its face. No one, such a hack partisan that he would believe something like that would occur. But no one, even the Democrats, didn't believe that members of Congress were coordinating to overthrow the government. That's ridiculous. The only bad part about this is he was making arguments about how the Constitution and the law protect members of Congress. And most members don't. Most people don't care about that. So it was not a sympathetic a victim in this case. But the principle stands.
1: Yeah, it does. And we're looking back at Hogan, what we see Jack Smith and recount what was going on during the election season. And you were right there on the trail for a lot of it. It's a very volatile time where things were happening. And, you know, there was a lot of deception. But now I think the question is, will there ever be accountability for Jack Smith after what people endured? And, you know, we always went back to, you know, if they can do this to someone running for the highest office and members of Congress, speaks volumes of what they can do to average Americans like us.
11: It really does, Bianca. And remember, Democrats always accuse Republicans of things they themselves are guilty of actually doing. And Jack Smith is a great example of that. As Rick just pointed out, destroyed the law, ignored the Constitution, violated all types of norms, procedures, processes, and did things that were completely antithetical to the founding principles of this great nation, but also, and I would argue, violated law. Now, the question you asked is a poignant one, which is oftentimes under the Trump administration, we're getting more transparency. We get to see behind the curtain, and we're doing that in this particular hearing. The question always comes, though, we've got transparency. Where's the accountability? When are these people going to face justice for law, for violating the law? And I don't know the answer to that. I mean, you know, it's not some court case where you're going to get one smoking gun that says this person did this, that, and the other. But there are so many things this guy did along the way that are problematic. You'd think sooner or later, whether it be contempt, or lying to Congress, rather, what he did to the court system, what he did behind the backs of judges, coordination with different office holders as well. You'd think there'd be something. I just don't know that we're going to see it.
1: No, I don't either. A couple other stories that are happening that I want to go through outside of Washington. There's an interesting piece here. The View co-host Anna Navarro is getting a lot of pushback after she said this on air about a Florida congressional race. It's between Republican Maria Salazar and the Democrat Elliot Rodriguez.
12: The polls have her dead even. Mm-hmm. So anybody who lives in Coral Gables, in Miami, in Key Biscayne, in downtown Miami, pay attention to that race and go vote because it's going to matter. And we can actually knock this woman out. There's a great guy running. His name is Elliot Rodriguez.
1: So, Senator Santorum, some are saying ABC needs to lose its license. This is electioneering. What do you think? And obviously the women at The View, they're hard to watch. Most of their clips are just ones that are pushed out after that go viral. But this one's getting a lot of attention. Should there be some punishment here?
10: Well, I'm not an expert on the law when it comes to electioneering, but it's clear that if The View is considered, which I think it is, a news program, then you know you can't be electioneering on a news program. That's beyond the pale. I don't see, candidly, I just don't see the View as a news program. It's a joke. I mean, it's just a bunch of idiots, you know, just blabbering about stuff that they really have no idea what they're talking about. So I don't want to overreact to this. I don't want to even bring attention to just, you know, how ridiculous these people are. But it just shows you how much in the tank the main, you know, the main networks, the big networks are that have licenses, broadcast licenses are, and, you know, reach millions and millions of people, you know, much more than unfortunately cable does, and how much they are pushing for one side of the aisle, even though for years and years they have denied it. Now it's out in the open.
11: Yeah.
1: It is. Let's play a little bit of Speaker Mike Johnson, who I know you've worked with very closely, Hogan. AI, top leaders there with President Trump and Speaker Mike Johnson today. They're talking about, you know, safety of AI. Let's listen to part of what the speaker said. Okay. Well, basically, what they're saying is a lot of this is coming from China, that this is actually a lot of propaganda and that, you know, you have these people, the tech leaders are saying regulate us, but they could regulate themselves. Now, the question is, for some, should lawmakers come back to Capitol Hill, to tackle this before the midterms. You know, I think that there is obviously a focus on it. It shifted from data centers to now, you know, the humanity piece of this. And a lot of questions about the money that's being made and maybe some of the valuations that's playing into this for some of these leaders here.
11: Yeah, and I think I saw a poll that said about a year ago, 33% of people in this country thought that AI was just going to kill us all. Now it's up around 55, 60%. And that is in large part because of China and what they're trying to do. A lot of misinformation out there about AI. But the question to me is, I guess, what do you think the alternative is? What do you think the consequence is of America not going forward with AI? Do you think it's just going to be some type of peaceful utopia where everyone draws back into their own little shells and doesn't continue to innovate or get out there and invent things? No, it's going to move forward, and China's going to do it without guardrails, without guidelines. And while we can do that here in America, I would caution folks that by doing so, you're basically saying a geopolitical foe, an enemy of the United States, has a free lane, a free pass to get ahead of us, because right now they aren't. A majority of these countries are all located in the United States, but their desire, as you just point out, Bianca, to get regulated, sure, because they have market cap. They own the market, so now they want to push out any competition in the space. I think that's a bad
1: idea. And we know that, obviously, with Speaker Johnson and President Trump pulling them all together in the room, hopefully there'll be some readout of what they're discussing. It is important issues, especially as Americans, again, are looking for a bit more clarity as well. Hogan Gidley, yep. Senator Rick Santorum, great to have you both. See you soon.
11: Thanks.
1: When we come back right here, Tehran talks. President Trump is denying reports that he offered Iran sanctions relief for specific steps regarding its nuclear program. But where exactly do the two countries stand when it comes to talks, mediators? We'll take you live to the Middle East in just minutes. Plus, Lindsey Clancy returns to court. And her defense attorney, Kevin Reddington, has a new stance on this. He's asking whether or not she actually killed her children, the latest from Massachusetts. And Pope Leo's historic mass, hundreds of thousands greeting the Pope here. As he visited France, what does this say about the future of the Catholic Church? It's all ahead.

0: on Newsmax TV.
1: Now to the war with Iran. Diplomacy still stalled. Washington and Tehran both framing the other as the obstacle to reaching any deal aimed at now resolving the seven-month-old conflict. For the latest, let's take you out live to Middle East correspondent Zach Anders, who's in Tel Aviv with new details for us there this evening. Zach?
2: Bianca, good afternoon. We heard from the president yesterday that there were planned talks with the Iranians, and he has confirmed that they're at least speaking to the mediators. The Iranians say they're doing the same as well. With these mediating parties, there's discussions that are taking place. Now, how far those talks are getting, that's going to be the big question going forward. Iran's foreign minister, Abbas Araghchi, he claimed again that Tehran's offer that they made at the General Assembly of the United Nations, it's still on the table. He claims a deal could be made to reopen the strait very quickly, in his words. But the Strait of Hormuz, which has been closed really just to his ships over the last 77 days of the U.S. naval blockade. And we're getting new data out that some of the ships that are bringing the oil out through the Strait of Hormuz, they're approaching the pre-war numbers now. As for what the Iranians might get, Axios and others were citing U.S. officials a report that the president may be willing to ease sanctions if the Iranians budged on their nuclear program. However, the president has denied those reports. He wrote that, quote, "I offered them nothing." He put that on True Social. The Iranians, for their part, they're still sending a lot of mixed signals through various officials and their official capacities, like what we heard today from the Iranian parliamentary speaker.
3: The delusional U.S. president recently made grandstanding remarks about the Strait of Hormuz and the passage of ships through it, a mere repetition of his earlier claims, even though it's widely known that his positions are baseless. Both Americans and those in other countries should understand, as we have stated before, that in regions where we do not sell oil, no one will. And if our security is not ensured, no infrastructure can be safe.
2: So you're hearing that from the lead negotiator for the Iranians, but it's been 77 days. They haven't got a ship out, and we're seeing the oil numbers rise for the ships that are being protected by the U.S. getting through. Again, this naval blockade on Iran, 77 days. Interesting note here in Israel today, Prime Minister Netanyahu is in the middle of a very tough campaign right now, has just said that there is intelligence reports that he's getting that there's a potential for an adversary, a foe of Israel, that they might attack during the Israeli elections at the end of October. He didn't share what intelligence he has, but he is saying and telling the Israeli public there's a chance there could be an attack on Israel during the elections. Live in Tel Aviv, Zach Anders, Newsmax.
1: Sobering warning with that, Zach. Thank you for the update there in Tel Aviv for us. Stepping away for just a minute, but much more on Bianca across the nation. It is high drama again in the courtroom. Lindsay Clancy is there, and her defense attorney, Kevin Reddington, is making a startling claim, raising doubts about whether or not she murdered her children. And Pope Leo returns from a triumphant visit to France, a visit that could have major implications on the future of the Catholic Church. We'll discuss that when we come right back.
4: And this is your Israel update. The Israel Antiquities Authority not only made an ancient discovery, but they went to great lengths to preserve it. A 5,500-pound ritual bath was lifted with a crane from an excavation site to protect it amid ongoing construction in the area. The structure will eventually be returned and incorporated into public space. Officials say this discovery provides direct evidence of a Jewish settlement in this part of Israel from 2,000 years ago. Now let's go to Israel correspondent Jody Cohen, who has this report.
5: Today, I'm going to take you to the most well-known market in the whole of Israel, Machane Yehuda.
6: It's so special that I cannot explain even. It's the vibe, something that I can't explain, but you can feel it.
5: People come here to do their food shopping, to buy souvenirs, or to eat at one of the many restaurants and bars here.
7: The people, the energy, the food, everything is great.
8: You can't come to Israel without coming to Machane Yehuda Shuk.
7: The people, that they hug you, they love you, they take care of you, they smile to you. So come to Israel.
6: Look at the people. They are happy, they are smiling, they are chilling. They have everything here. They have food, they have stuff, special things. Look around and see alone.
5: this market is a must-see for anyone coming to Israel. From Machane Yehuda, I'm Jody Cohen.

0: delayed. Is justice denied?
1: The evidence shows clearly and unequivocally that she was in a state of psychosis. The government did not present evidence under Jackson in Virginia, under Lattimore. If you get out from underneath the usual argument that, well, there's enough evidence because we hit on all the elements. No, that's not the standard. I suggest to the court they did not prove probable cause, and they certainly did not prove that she was not acting at the time of a psychosis and should be found not guilty.
2: Defense Attorney Kevin Reddington, not guilty. That's what he wants for Lindsey Clancy. His client, who you may recall at one point, he said, she's like a daughter to me. Now, why not guilty? Again, he said the prosecution did not prove probable reason for cause. Insufficient evidence. Judge William Sullivan did not rule on this, but he did set a new court date. That will be November the 2nd. The motion will be heard, as well as others, including questions about the holdout juror. Clancy is pushing for some records to be released. This was Lindsey Clancy's first time, though, to be seen in the courtroom since her mistrial earlier in September. Let's bring in Howie Carr. He's the host of The Howie Carr Show, author of the new book, Mass Corruption, Volume 2, Texts and More, The Continuing Scandals of the Karen Reed Frame-Up. He is a New England institution. And trial attorney Wendy Patrick, host of Today with Dr. Wendy on KCBQ Radio, a legal and political commentator. All right, so I want to start first with you, Wendy. So legally, does Reddington have a chance at winning this? They also talked about a gag order. The prosecutors were calling for that today. They wanted restraint on further discussions. Extrajudicial statements are necessary in this case to protect the integrity and fairness of the judicial system.
3: Well, Kevin Reddington does not have a good chance in winning several of the motions he's brought, including the ones you just mentioned, the probable cause, the double jeopardy. However, one of the motions that does have an enormous amount of merit that I wish was ruled upon today is the gag order. Part of what is the problem in a case like this is potential jurors. How are we going to get anybody to feel comfortable sitting on a case now that we've seen what's happened to the holdout juror? I mean, it is triggering enough to get a jury summons in the mailbox. We're just delighted so many people show up and don't try to get out of it. Can you imagine what kind of a chilling effect it would have to allow Kevin Reddington to continue to talk about this juror outside of the courtroom? Now, I was struck, Bianca, by the tone he took today, insinuating that he wasn't going after the holdout juror. In fact, he was, and I have a feeling he's probably going to dial it back ahead of November 2nd, which is a good thing.
2: Maybe he will. Howie, one of our colleagues in New England, John DePietro, last hour said he went full TikTok. But that's Reddington's style. He's, you know, love him or hate him, if he's your defense attorney, he's trying to get you off. And today it was Clancy.
4: It seems ironic that he now claims they had no evidence. He stipulated that she did it. I mean, it's kind of clear that she did it.
2: I know. And
4: you're right. He's claiming now that he's the victim of persecution because he said I didn't bring up any of this stuff. But you know, and then he blames Donald Trump and Nancy Mace and Ted Cruz. But he's the one who dragged President Trump into the case when he asked for a pardon, which he knew full well that President Trump couldn't give him. And so, you know, now this is a case of projection. So he's claiming that he's the victim. And you know, he's the one who went out after the trial, after the

0: And I do want to get to the last topic, but so are they going to retry the case? District Attorney Timothy Cruz, I mean, what do you think would be sort of the best case? If it's not just about not only finding an impartial jury, but, you know, for the sake of going through everything, would they retry it? Would they try to make a deal or change the what they're charging her with?
1: You'll notice that the one thing Kevin Reddington wouldn't talk about to the media was whether or not he had any discussions about a deal. If they did retry Lindsey mm-hmm. Clancy, if they bumped the charge down to a second degree murder, they could have a bench trial. A judge would be far more likely to judge the case based on the facts and the evidence and the law than a jury would, particularly a jury in light of everything that's gone on after the trial. I just want to mention, Bianca, the reason that a lawyer's stipulation isn't evidence is that you can't stipulate as a piece of evidence. That has to come from what comes out during the trial. So that's the technicality upon which he is basing this motion that there wasn't probable cause, just an FYI.
0: Yeah, fascinating stuff. All right, let's talk about Cornell University. Seven fraternity brothers accused of drugging and gang raping a female student. It was back in 2024. And now the prosecutors in Tompkins County reopened the criminal investigation 2 years later. They are declining to press charges back then, but there's new evidence in a civil lawsuit filed this month. It's heading to a grand jury, and the big question is, has the evidence expired? One of the things that was missing when they looked at the case, a screenshot from a Snapchat group, which allegedly captures a fraternity member inviting others to this alleged sexual assault incident. I wonder how where this goes, and obviously there'll be a lot of curiosity and intrigue and headlines with this one.
2: It seems very bad, but on the other hand, you know, the University of Virginia rape case with the fraternity seemed very bad at first. The Duke University lacrosse team rape case seemed very bad. Both of them turned out to be totally fraudulent cases, and I guess the DA has said that she made the victim made a statement saying that it was consensual. A sworn statement. And CBS News is reporting that she texted some of the perpetrators, the frat boys, that no crimes had been committed. So I'm gonna reserve judgment on just how horrific this case is, given the precedents we've seen in recent years.
0: Yeah, well, again, they declined to press charges back then. We'll see how this new evidence shapes it. And Wendy, I'm sure we'll be having you back to talk about this and more. Howie Carr, appreciate you both here today.
1: Thank you.
0: And also at 4 p.m. today, tune in to The Record with Greta Van Susteren, because she is speaking with the Thompson's County District Attorney, Matthew Van Houten. Again, that's 4 p.m. right here on Newsmax. You don't want to miss this. And still ahead for you on Bianca Across the Nation, sounding the alarm on AI, Pope Leo delivered a stern warning for the future of the world. We'll take you live to the Vatican with more reaction. And home sales, a major sticking point this election cycle, as many prospective buyers simply cannot afford what's on the market. How does the GOP take on these challenges and win over voters in November? I'm asking Pennsylvania Congressman Dan Meuser for his take ahead.

0: bin Laden was dead.
1: Pope Leo says he is not losing sleep over warnings of an artificial intelligence end of humanity warning. The pontiff speaking to on his four-day tour across France, where he repeatedly warned that AI must never come at the expense of human dignity. Let's take you live to Vatican City, where we find correspondent Annalise Tigert with all the details for us in St. Peter's Square. Annalise.
2: Yeah, Bianca, it's the traditional in-flight press conference on the plane home from Pope Leo's international trips. And last night, he was asked a big question. Is he worried that artificial intelligence will eventually wipe out humanity? Here's the Pope's response.
3: If someone were to ask me, am I in panic mode? No, I'm not. I sleep at night. I do think that the concerns raised by many of the experts, specialists in AI, should be taken seriously. I don't think that that is a fake news, as some have said. I think that people, there are enough people seriously interested in that and willing to look at that outside of the questions, once again, of power, who gets there first, what happens when AI goes to being what they call general artificial intelligence, et cetera, et cetera. But we have to keep working. We can't just sit back and pretend nothing's going to happen.
2: Those comments continue a broader message Pope Leo emphasized over his 4 days in France, that the rapid advancement of artificial intelligence cannot replace humanity. In his address to French President Emmanuel Macron, Pope Leo warning of the paradise of machines that risks undermining the very things that make us human. Now, in that press conference, Pope Leo also speaking about the Vatican's own commission on artificial intelligence and how it weighs the risks and the benefits of how AI is used within the church. Bianca.
1: Annalise Tigert, thank you so much. It is great to have that set up there. I'm pleased to bring in now someone to discuss the significance of what the Pope trip means, what it means to the Catholic Church, Father Benedict Keeley, a priest of the Our Lady of Walsingham. He's also the founder of Nasserian.org, helping persecuted Christians. Father, great to have you with us. Thank you so much for your time today.
4: Thank you for having me, Bianca.
1: We want to call attention for our viewers to a column that you wrote entitled Oldest Little Daughter Arise, focusing on Pope Leo's visit to France, the eldest daughter of the church. And you talk about how the quiet revival happening in France of Catholicism is rather loud. Why you are calling that out for people who may not be as clued into what's happening in France and how we see that around the world.
4: Well, remember that France in 1789, the French Revolution, they killed their king and their queen. They declared really an atheist state. And you could argue, perhaps, that all the horrors of the 20th century, Nazism and communism, in a sense, were almost born from that French Revolution. It was nothing like the American Revolution. It was a bloody, horrible revolution. And now the Pope comes to France, always called the eldest daughter of the church, and that the daughter has been kind of quiet or dormant. And suddenly the Pope comes and thousands, millions, in fact, there are a million people in Paris and hundreds of thousands of young people greet him. And there's been a huge upsurge in interest in the church, thousands of baptisms. And it's really an exciting moment because young people in their 20s up to 30 or so, 30s, are coming back to the church. Many of them, in fact, coming from no religious background at all, being baptized from a very secular state. So something dramatic is happening there, which we ought to watch. But also, Bianca, it's spreading across the world. It's not just in France. France is, you could say, the epicenter. Mm-hmm. But the United States, there are large numbers of young people coming to the church. Something very exciting is happening.
1: It is, and we pray for revival. You know, and you talk about France. I mean, even thinking of the history with the Knights of Templar and the execution Friday the 13th in 1307. So much, you know, history there, Father. I also want to talk to you about Pope Leo remarking on AI. This is a topic that is captivating many people, not just in politics, but those who care about humanity, the future, the race of where we go from here, and developing something that could be an upheaval for jobs and for livelihood, and then it spurns into people being able to connect one another without robots, you know, soul to soul. Your thoughts on that?
4: The church deals in centuries. Sometimes people criticize her for that. But one of the things, that the job of the church is to look at human activity, especially things like scientific advances or whatever, and say, is this good for us? The church is not saying no, we can't sort of sit still and not let advances happen, but is this good for humanity? What will happen? And the Pope is really, his first encyclical, his big teaching document was about AI, and it's really about saying, look, humans are God's creation. We're the height of God's creation, men and women created in the image of God. And he's saying, just go slowly with this, be sensible, because we humans tend to rush towards anything with power, with domination, and we tend not to hold back. And he's saying, just hold on for a minute. This is good for humanity to be careful, I think, Bianca.
1: Well said. And Father Benedict Keeley, a pleasure to have you. Thank you so much, sir, for being with us today.
4: Thank you. Bless you.
1: Thank you. God bless. Coming up right here on Bianca Across the Nation, President Trump is about to hit the campaign trail to support Republicans. We're talking about that midterm strategy with Pennsylvania Congressman Dan Meuser and also AI, a focus at the White House today. It's all ahead.

0: Newsmax TV.
1: President Trump's approval rating dropping. Now, just at 37%, it's a new low, according to the recent Wall Street Journal poll. And it is the lowest rating for an incumbent president heading into midterms in the Wall Street Journal's polling history. But with a little over a month before the election, GOP candidates could be impacted as well in the tighter races by this. Let's bring in Pennsylvania Republican Congressman Dan Meuser. He is the chairman of the Subcommittee on Oversight and Investigations, a member of the House Financial Services Committee, House Small Business Committee, and we know a lot of this, some of it is because of what's happening with the economy. Congressman Meuser, always good to have you with us. I know you remain positive and optimistic, but realistically, it seems like it is an uphill battle right now. Talk to us about the strategy and what you think needs to happen between now and the midterms.
2: Thanks, Bianca. Great being with you. I'm more of a realist than an optimist, and I do think, look, that poll is what it is. It was done by the Hill. I also saw something this morning that came out. CNN said that Trump voters were with him 99% 2 years ago, and they're with him 98%, so 1% difference now, and that was actually on CNN. So, look, I think there's a lot of people out there that are frustrated with the price at the pump. They're frustrated with diesel prices, as am I, and their grocery prices. However, that poll was about how are you feeling, not how you're going to vote. And we really think that, and our polling shows that how they're going to vote is not necessarily how they feel. They might be a little bit unhappy, but they're not going to vote for a socialist Democrat party or socialist party, whatever they're calling themselves today, to literally, as J.D. Vance puts it sometimes, throw the baby out with the bathwater. Where mm-hmm. our messaging is, we got 5 weeks to go. Our messaging, there's a lot of money coming in, and I truly believe an informed voter will be our voter. The more informed, the more likely they're going to vote Republican, because we really have common sense versus crazy. I know you heard that one before, but I'll tell you what, socialism, where they want to go, even the Democrats, the traditional Democrats, there's nothing democratic about socialism. The traditional Democrats should be with us because the socialists are trying to hijack, i.e. destroy their party.
1: You know, Congressman Meuser, we talk about not just, you know, the economy. Some of the issues that people have is home ownership. You know, we watch the Fed. We watch what's going on with interest rates. And that's some of a challenge. I know since you have such a focus on finance and business owners, talk to us about what some of the GOP's home ownership strategy is. As of course, many of us who love our country, we love the idea of the American dream. And it really is the middle class and the backbone of American exceptionalism that needs to sustain through this, ride out even the hard times.
2: I agree, Bianca. Home ownership is such a value for Americans, for young people. We did just pass, and it was bipartisan, the Road to Housing Bill, which has a lot of good things in there. It opens more mortgages up for community banks, more common sense permitting requirements, removes institutional buyers from residences, and like I said, it was bipartisan. I also have a bill called the Veterans Home Ownership Opportunity Bill, which is more targeted for homelessness, but will be very important, frankly, for veterans. But, you know, one thing that the Democrats fight us on, and that's the other side of the ledger, meaning when you affordability is prices and costs, but it's also about wages and incomes and jobs and opportunity and banking, as I mentioned before. So we're working on that side of things, too. Right. Wages are up. See, if
1: that's
2: you really
1: great.
2: Look at the data.
1: Yeah.
2: Versus surveys, mm-hmm. data is very much
1: and the polling.
2: Economy.
1: The polling can't
2: surveys,
1: really,
2: maybe not so much.
1: Yeah, and such a great point you made about the polling, because people obviously to answer a pollster one way, and then they're in the booth and they're like, I don't really, you know, the Democrat socialists and think about all that. Real quickly, we're out of time, but I just want to show everyone on Sunday that you attended the 5K for Tunnel 2 Towers. There was a nor'easter going on, but you got out there, you were supporting and, of course, honoring our fallen first responders and service members. So it looks like a great time, albeit maybe not the ideal weather, but always an ideal cause. And Congressman Dan Meuser, thank you so much for sharing some of the strategy ahead said and such a positive message that we hope we can hold on to. Always appreciate it, sir.
2: That's great. And I hope you join us next year for that run. It's really a great time.
1: I would love to, actually. I might have to walk some of it. Bad knee issue, but, you know, we've got to get out there and support. It's a great, great cause, Tunnel to Towers. Thank you, Congressman Meeser.
2: It's a great cause.
1: Thank you all for joining us today. American Agenda is coming your way next. Of course, it was a very busy day in the Hill. Jack Smith, the testimony, it got fiery. A lot of moments there that you don't want to miss. They'll have that and much more today for you next.

0: It is the case that captured the nation, and this morning, more than 3 weeks after her trial ended in a mistrial, Lindsey Clancy was back in court for a status conference with the question of whether she'll face another jury still unresolved. Welcome to American Agenda. I'm Bob Brooks.
1: And I'm Katrina Zisch. The weeks since the trial have been filled with accusations, anger, and a very public fight over what happened inside that jury room.
0: Several jurors, they went public, blaming the lone holdout Michael Desronville for the deadlock and accusing him of refusing to follow the law when it came to reasonable doubt.
1: Then last night, Desronville broke his silence in a video statement saying he wants to reel everything back and put the focus on what he called, quote, the three angels.
0: But as that fight plays out publicly, Clancy's attorney Kevin Reddington is making a new push to have the case dismissed.
1: The Massachusetts mother is charged with murdering her three young children. Now, throughout the trial, the defense did not dispute that she killed them. Instead, they argued that postpartum psychosis left her unable to understand that her actions were wrong. But that appears to have changed today. Reddington is now arguing there is not enough evidence to prove Clancy knew what she was doing was wrong.
2: There was, and there cannot be evidence under the Lattimore standard that this woman killed those children. Why would this woman, who the evidence shows clearly and unequivocally, was a nurse, a mother, a friend, did nothing wrong in her life, why would she kill those three children?
0: Our correspondent Andrew Kraft is outside the courthouse in Plymouth, Massachusetts, with what happened at today's hearing and where the case is going to go from here. Andrew.
3: Yeah, Bob, Katrina, that moment there you just heard was pretty stunning, pretty shocking, especially to the prosecution and to so many of us who have followed and covered this case so closely here. But the day ended with really no resolutions, no answers as to several of these motions that have been filed by both the prosecution and the defense here. No new trial date was set either. But the big question going into today was whether the judge would rule on whether or not to dismiss the charges against Lindsey Clancy. And now that is being kicked down the road even further. A new date on that very question has been set for November the 2nd. So these arguments will all be taking place in about a month's time. So hopefully we get another month's time for answers. But Clancy's defense attorney, Kevin Reddington, introducing bombshell new arguments today in court that were never deployed in the original trial. One, that there is not sufficient evidence from the prosecution that Clancy killed her three children. And two, that she never admitted as such. Reddington now saying no one knows. This is all in an effort to get the judge to issue a finding of not guilty. Yet another motion. Watch this.
2: The evidence shows clearly and unequivocally that she was in a state of psychosis. The government did not present evidence under Jackson in Virginia, under Lattimore. If you get out from underneath the usual argument that, well, there's enough evidence because we hit on all the elements. No, that's not the standard. I suggest to the court they did not prove probable cause, and they certainly did not prove that she was not acting at the time of the psychosis and should be found not guilty.
3: So several of Clancy's supporters gathered here today, and they still maintain she was not the killer and vowed to be back next month for that court hearing. Listen to what some told me.
4: Will you be back November the 2nd?
5: I think we have to now. We were hoping to have some kind of outcome today, but
6: definitely not what we wanted.
4: No. Yeah. Do you want a retrial or do you want the charges dismissed?
5: I want a full acquittal.
4: Full acquittal?
5: Yeah, we believe that there's not even close to enough evidence to even have arrested her in the first place.
4: If you don't think Lindsey Clancy murdered her children, do you know, do you have a hunch who did?
5: Absolutely.
4: And who would that be?
5: I mean, it kind of really only points to one person that was also at that scene that walked away feeling unharmed.
4: Okay.
3: All right, so this is what we know as well. Another motion filed by the prosecution before court got underway today, wanting to invoke a gag order, a media gag order on the case going forward. The judge said he would take that under advisement as well at this same hearing on November the 2nd, the prosecution alleging that some of these statements by Kevin Reddington could be perceived as prejudicial going forward if a new trial date is set. Reddington saying that if that new trial date is set at the earliest, or at the latest, he said would work for him, would be June of next year. Reporting live in Plymouth, Massachusetts, Andrew Kraft, Newsmax.
0: Okay, here now to discuss, trial attorney Mark Aguilar, along with former prosecutor and Newsmax contributor Amir Benno. We also have lead trial attorney and founding partner at Lanuzzi and Woodland LLP, Rebecca Rose Woodland. Pleasure to have all three of you legal minds here. Mark, I'm going to start with you. We're kind of confused.
1: Yes.
0: Sitting here, listen to what Kevin Reddington was actually asking for from the court here. So can you explain it for us here? What's he really saying? There's not enough evidence now? Makes sense.
7: Yeah. All right. So let's not lose our heads here. Clearly at trial in front of any reasonable juror, he's saying, of course, his client did it, but she wasn't legally responsible because of mental illness. What he was doing in court today was making a legal argument, saying that they didn't prove factually that she was the one who did it, in spite of everyone knowing that she did it. The problem with that is that it leaves people like those pink ladies to claim, well, it must have been Patrick then. No, that's not what Reddington is arguing. He's conceding. There's no question he knows his client did it, but he's merely making a legal argument to increase the chances that this judge will find his client not guilty in spite of the jurors not coming to a unanimous decision.
1: Amir, do you think that's a good tactic here?
8: I don't think it's a good tactic. I think this entire case so far has been premised on the fact that she did it, but she was not criminally responsible. For him to change that tack at this point raises a lot of questions. Why didn't he make that motion at the close of the prosecution's case? Why didn't he make that motion at the close of all evidence? Why didn't he make that motion in his post-trial motion? Now on the fourth go around, he's raising it for the first time. So, I think he has some hurdles to overcome here, but this case has always sort of moved forward under the understanding that she committed these homicides. His argument was like she's not criminally responsible for it. So trying to shift gears and change your horse in midstream is, I don't think, an effective strategy.
0: Rebecca, you're sitting here nodding your head yes in agreement. I think here, explain what's going through your mind.
9: I completely agree. This strategy now is changing. It is all over the place. The reality is she argued during a very lengthy trial she was not guilty by reason of insanity legally, that she suffered postpartum psychosis and she was not able to make decisions when she killed the three children. The prosecution is saying now, hold on a second. There are three children, three lives that we have to take justice for. So we are not going to tell you if we're entering into a plea deal right now. And we're not going to tell you anything until November 2nd. We're still reviewing all our transcripts and we're making decisions based on what we feel is the right thing to do for justice for these three children.
1: Mark, what do you think is, I will say, the most likely outcome in terms of a second trial and maybe the modification of what the prosecution is going after?
7: If this wasn't a high-profile case, I think they'd work it out. Mm-hmm. I think that 11-1 indicates that the chances of success are extremely low and remote. But because it's a high-profile case, because it is involving a politician who is a prosecutor making a decision, I think that's going to factor in, and likely there'll be another trial.
0: Amir, I want to point this out. We've heard a lot of comparisons to the Lindsey Clancy case, but now one's coming from death row. All right, so Christia Pike, this is a Tennessee woman set to be executed tomorrow. She was 18 when she was committed for murder in 1995. Speaking to the Times from prison, Pike said, "I feel a kinship with Lindsey. We are both females who got in trouble because of uniquely female issues. One thing is different, however, is that times have changed. A lot of awareness of women's issues since I was put on trial." Amir, what do you make of that? We've discussed precedent, maybe what precedent this case would set here. Now we have kind of this example coming out.
8: Well, I think the concern here is that people are blending two separate things. We can have a legitimate criticism about the mental health system in our country, or people are not being treated properly, given the treatment that they need. That mental illness is one thing, but criminal responsibility is something different. And just because you have mental illness doesn't mean automatically that you are not criminally responsible. So when we blend it and say, well, I have postpartum issues or any kind of mental issue, so that means that I can't be criminally prosecuted or convicted. You're confusing two concepts. You're blending them together, and they have to be kept separate. So I don't know enough about this other woman's case to know whether or not she, in fact, had an argument for the mental disease or defect or insanity defense. But simply saying that she had mental health issues in the past at the time that she committed those offenses doesn't give her doesn't exonerate her from the response. You know, the consequences of that.
1: Rebecca does have a little bit more clarity on that case. Rebecca,
9: She's facing death row. And what she's saying is, when I committed that murder, I had been raped repeatedly throughout the course of my life, and my mental state was not legally sane. That's what she is claiming now to avoid execution in Tennessee. They are not the same issue. This is not a postpartum issue by any stretch. What I think what she is saying is, I was raped repeatedly over the course of my life, and my mental state was not such that I could have made choices intentionally.
1: All right.
10: Yep, got to leave it there. Mark, Amir, Rebecca, we appreciate it. Thank you.
8: Thanks.
1: Meanwhile, the debate over artificial intelligence, well, it's making its way to the White House. After unveiling the new America.gov AI-powered website this morning, President Trump and House Speaker Mike Johnson, they're meeting with top AI executives at the White House today, looking to chart a path forward as there are growing concerns that technology could get out of human control.
10: Our foreign affairs correspondent, Alex Salvi, he joins us live now with more on this summit. He's at the White House. Alex.
11: Yeah, Bob, Katrina, of course, the administration trying to sell the benefits of artificial intelligence to the American public. And on that front, the White House launching this new tool that they say will completely revolutionize the way that average Americans access the federal government. President Trump unveiling America.gov this morning, an AI-powered website that will connect people with the government all in this one place across multiple agencies. The president detailing how the portal can be used to renew passports, enroll in Medicare, check student loans, and many more of those typically tedious tasks.
12: With America.gov, for the first time in history, government is offering an experience that matches and in some ways even exceeds the state of the art. It's built from the ground up with your privacy and security totally in mind. They've used a brand new tech.
11: Now, the president was joined there by Vice President J.D. Vance, Secretary of State Marco Rubio, just to name a few, as well as tech giants such as Elon Musk and Jensen Huang. And in just a few moments, we expect President Trump and House Speaker Mike Johnson to meet with leaders of the AI industry, including executives from OpenAI, Google, Palantir, Meta, NVIDIA, and of course, Anthropic. That's where CEO Dario Amodei is warning of AI's risks. And after having a private dinner on Sunday with President Trump, the president saying that he won't regulate a competitive edge to China.
13: To China, you give up the lead. You know, once you do that, you sort of give up the lead. But I'll be speaking to Dario and others. We have, as you know, a very big meeting on Tuesday where everybody's coming in, and that'll be very important.
11: And driving the news going into this meeting, OpenAI pausing the October release of a new model on Monday after safety tests found that it could override user instructions and fail to explain clearly what it had done. Now, it's for reasons such as that why many are calling for additional guardrails on the emerging technology, while President Trump is sticking to his messaging, saying that the risks of ceding this ground to China far outweigh any risks posed by the technology itself. At the White House, Alex Salvi, Newsmax.
1: Former special counsel Jack Smith back on Capitol Hill today answering some tough questions over his investigations into President Trump. We'll have highlights from that fiery hearing straight ahead.
10: But first, taxpayer dollars are being used to train immigrant activists in the city of Boston, but U.S.-born residents, they can't apply. Why Boston's woke mayor, Michelle Wu, is back under the microscope.

0: competition, but lost to Walter Mondale.
1: Boston's woke progressive mayor Michelle Wu is now facing massive backlash over a taxpayer-funded, city-run program that actually pays immigrants to complete training in political activism.
2: All right, the program, which began under former Mayor Marty Walsh in 2020, is called Immigrants Lead Boston and is run through the mayor's office for immigrant advancement. Now, the city's website has reportedly stated that interested applicants could apply regardless of their immigration status, meaning people in the country illegally can't apply. Although that language seems to have disappeared now from the current version of the webpage.
1: However, U.S.-born residents in Boston are not eligible to participate because all applicants, well, they have to be immigrants.
2: Okay, well, the 10-week program includes training on community organizations, public narrative, civic engagement, and advocating for issues affecting immigrant communities. Participants also meet with city officials and take part in civic activities outside the classroom.
1: At the end of the program, participants are then able to collect a $575 scholarship. The city says the money is intended to help ensure equitable access to government for residents who otherwise might not be able to commit the time.
2: Well, the critics, however, they're questioning why taxpayer money is being used to fund political organizing training that excludes U.S.-born residents, the ones actually footing the bill here.
1: Would make sense. All right, here now with reaction, former DHS senior advisor and Republican congressional candidate from Maryland, Bernie Flowers, along with the host of the Jason Rantz Show and the author of What's Killing America, Jason Rantz. All right, Bernie, I'm going to start with you here. Everything about this just doesn't add up to me, but somehow in Boston, it seems to make sense. What's really going on?
3: Katrina and Bob, thanks for having me. This is crazy. This is one of the craziest things I've ever heard. This mayor has a whole lot of unmitigated gall. You're treating American taxpayers like they're outsiders in their own city, and you're training people to be political activists. I don't understand why the people are putting up with this, but it has to stop.
2: Bernie, I'm with you. That was kind of the thought I had. I can't believe people are putting up with this. There isn't more outrage in the city of Boston or any city where this might be going on. We should do some digging on that. Jason, what do you make of this?
4: I can guarantee you that local media in Boston is not making a big deal about this, which is precisely why you have situations in which people allow for this to continue. I live in a city, Seattle, that does things that are very similar to this. And I would even argue this is like the least egregious of it all. We're paying essentially across the country, including in Massachusetts, the legal fees for folks who are criminal illegal immigrants, not just in this country illegally, but committing crimes. We're helping them with their legal defenses so that they can stay here. That is also outrageous. And yet taxpayer dollars are going to it and people seem to be okay with it, mostly because they don't actually know what's going on. And then, of course, these are happening in some of the bluest cities in our country, and they like to think that they're more evolved on these issues by not speaking out against this kind of thing. They earn street cred by supporting it. It's pathetic.
1: Bernie, this to me seems like it could equate to either buying votes or brainwashing or a little bit of both.
3: It is a little bit of both. It's mostly buying votes, and Boston has a long history of political corruption. So why the American people, why the people of Boston are not raising hell? I shouldn't have said that. Raising H-E-double-E hell. But this got to stop. This has to stop. This is absolutely crazy.
2: Well, Jason, this impacts everybody, too. You know, Boston gets a ton of federal funding here, so it could be it's all tax dollars here. Anyone who pays into the federal tax, which is all of us, gets impacted by this.
4: Yeah, it certainly seems on its face to be illegal, which is why they scrubbed the website of some of the language and made it pretty clear what it was that they were doing. And the problem, of course, is you can take this through the court system, but it takes a very long time. And of course, you're first going to get some Democrat lawyer, someone who's appointed by a Democrat or elected by Democrats, who will then pretend that this isn't that big of a deal. It'll get appealed and then it'll lose. But by the time it gets to that point, months and months and months have gone by and all the training has already been done and all the money had already been spent. So the damage will have already been done at that point. That's the sad part about this. They know what they're doing is wrong, but they're doing it anyway because they know they can get away with it, at least in the short term.
1: Yeah. And Bernie, you know, one word particularly stuck out for me that is definitely in the woke playbook, which is equity, equitable. And again, that's where it seems like there's a very intentional, I'll say, teaching and education that is likely going on in these programs. And you think the goal would be what?
3: Communism, eventually. You know, this is a socialist playbook. And, you know, we have got to stop this. Now it's gone far too too far. And Michelle Wu has just not done a good job as a mayor. I ask the people of Boston to rise up and go against this.
2: Yeah, not going to disagree there, Bernie. Yeah,
1: Jason. It might be the first time they're hearing about it. Yeah, so there you go.
2: It probably is. As gentlemen, you pointed out, the local news probably is not covering that.
1: I think you're right.
2: Thank you both.
3: Thanks for having us.
1: U.S. troops joining cartel raids in Ecuador as President Trump makes good on his promise to keep threats out of the Western Hemisphere. Details on that coming up.
2: And former special counsel Jack Smith is on Capitol Hill today taking incoming from angry Republican senators. So we're going to get a live report from outside the hearing room next.

0: to restrict them.
1: Okay, welcome back into American Agenda. Let's take a look at today's top headlines. Just yesterday, the Senate passed the Protect College Sports Act in a 77-22 vote, creating new federal rules for college athletics. Now, the bill would set national standards for name, image, and likeness, compensation, transfers, and revenue sharing, while also giving the NCAA greater protection from antitrust lawsuits. The legislation is now headed over to the House. A New York prosecutor is reopening an investigation into allegations that seven Cornell University students sexually assaulted a woman at a fraternity house. That happened back in 2024. Now, the woman recently filed a lawsuit alleging that she was drugged and sexually assaulted after being pressured to consume ketamine, marijuana, and alcohol. Well, now the local district attorney says his office will present evidence to a grand jury, while Cornell insists that it already investigated the matter, punished the students, and then ultimately closed the Chi Phi fraternity chapter. And finally, Florida officials are urging caution over a surge in dengue fever. That is a mosquito-borne illness sometimes called breakbone fever because of its severe joint and bone pain. Now, health officials report 190 locally acquired cases and one death, with multiple Florida counties declaring a state of local emergency. Now, officials are ramping up mosquito control as experts warn the disease could become a new normal.
2: And turning now to Capitol Hill, where former special counsel Jack Smith testified before Senate Judiciary Committee earlier today, facing allegations that he weaponized his office against political adversaries.
1: But Smith is standing by his investigation, telling senators that he uncovered proof beyond a reasonable doubt of criminal conduct.
2: And that didn't stop Senate Republicans from going after the former special counsel.
3: You've already perjured yourself, but... Did you or your office...
4: Can we see it? Can we see it?
3: Did you or your office seek... This is my time.
4: Senator,
3: if you want to use your time to criticize my question, go ahead.
5: You trampled on those, sir. And you did so in a way that arguably makes what Richard Nixon did in Watergate look like a Sunday picnic.
6: You don't know if you obtained donor and fundraising data. You can sigh all you like. It's a very simple question. You know damn well you did. You've been questioned about the checks that you guys got. You know the answer.
1: Okay, let's do this. Our congressional correspondent, Kilmeny Dukart, she is on Capitol Hill with more from the explosive hearing. Kilm.
7: Yeah, Bob, Katrina, good to be with you. For more than 4 hours, Republicans sparred with Jack Smith and even Democrats over just how far Smith's investigation went. Smith admitting that he obtained lawmakers' phone records, but said none of them were wiretaps.
8: Poll records are non-content records that we sought to corroborate evidence we had and also to assist us in questioning witnesses about these events, among other things.
7: But Chairman Chuck Grassley says Smith went even further, revealing his team obtained 4,782 checks from Trump and Republican donors across all 50 states. Those checks included addresses, bank accounts, routing numbers, and signatures. Grassley accused Smith's team of mapping out the Republican apparatus. Republicans who say Smith's investigation were politically motivated did not hold back.
9: You make me want to throw up in my mouth.
3: You will go down as a total dirtbag.
6: Let me say congratulations, because you have succeeded where Richard Nixon failed, which is weaponizing the Department of Justice and the federal government to go after your political opponents.
7: Now, Democrats firing back on Republicans, accusing them of relitigating the 2020 election.
3: This is gaslighting the American people. It has been going on for 8 years. 30 days before an election, when people are demanding their gas prices go down, we've got a whole lot of hot wind energy and gaslighting continuing to perpetuate the big lie in America that Donald Trump was somehow cheated out of the 2020 election.
7: And before any of that got underway, I asked Smith the central question of today's hearing.
10: Mr. Smith, did your investigation go too far?
11: Mr. Smith, did your investigation go too far?
7: All right, well, Smith did not answer me then, but under oath, he said he stood by his methods for his prosecution and said if given the choice, he would do it again. Katrina, Bob.
2: President Trump upping the ante in what has now become a full-scale trade war with Canada. The president's promised tariffs on up to $1 billion of Canadian goods now in effect.
1: Our chief Washington correspondent, James Rosen, he has a closer look at the impacts we're going to see. James.
0: Bob and Katrina, good afternoon from the nation's capital, where trade analysts and senior U.S. officials are now awaiting retaliatory action from the government in Canada. The ban on Canadian goods, which, as we have been reporting, covers alcohol, dairy, and motorcycles, went into effect at 12:01 Eastern Time this morning. Many of the products placed under that ban were already tariffed by the Trump administration, and the total of $100 billion represents less than one-eighth of the total annual trade between North America's two largest economies. All this began during President Trump's second week in office when he first announced tariffs against Canada and Mexico. Then Prime Minister Justin Trudeau, seen at screen left, responded blow for blow, twice enacting tariffs on U.S. imports, including on his final day in office. Then Mark Carney at screen right succeeded Trudeau and followed suit, ultimately walking out of trade talks with Washington and imposing dollar-for-dollar countermeasures. Today's ban was intended to punish Carney for his retaliation. Despite the resolve that Carney has shown thus far, President Trump, in an Oval Office event yesterday announcing the siting of a new steel plant in Iowa, predicted this trade war will be over in less than a month, with the Prime Minister on bended knee.
12: So, Mr. President, how does this end? How does this end, Mr. President?
13: I think what's going to happen is over the next 3 or 4 weeks, they're going to come to us and they're going to say, we're going to get rid of all the tariffs. We're going to win everything. We even have Lake Ontario is now Lake America. And that's been done, by the way, that actually just got done. They told me it was just completed. But they're going to come in and they're going to say, sir, we are sorry.
0: While the U.S. maintains a surplus in trade of services with Canada, we are far behind on goods, leading to an overall trade deficit for the U.S. with Canada last year of nearly $50 billion. Bob and Katrina.
1: Okay, President Trump declaring a new golden age of technology as the biggest names in tech head to the White House to discuss the future of AI. Could today's summit bring some major new announcements? Well, we're going to have more on that at the top of the hour.
2: But first, the Trump administration is putting the cartel

0: carrying out raids against major drug networks. Details on that coming up. And this is your Israel update. The Israel Antiquities Authority not only made an ancient discovery, but they went to great lengths to preserve it. A 5,500-pound ritual bath was lifted with a crane from an excavation site to protect it amid ongoing construction in the area. The structure will eventually be returned and incorporated into public space. Officials say this discovery provides direct evidence of a Jewish settlement in this part of Israel from 2,000 years ago. Now let's go to Israel correspondent Jody Cohen, who has this report.
1: Today, I'm going to take you to the most well-known market in the whole of Israel, Machane Yehuda.
2: It's so special that I cannot explain even. It's the vibe. Something that I can't explain, but you can feel it.
1: People come here to do their food shopping, to buy souvenirs, or to eat at one of the many restaurants and bars here.
3: The people, the energy, the food, everything is great.
4: You can't come to Israel without coming to Machane Yehuda Shuk.
3: The people, that they hug you, they love you, they take care of you, they smile to you. So come to Israel.
2: Look at the people. They are happy, they are smiling, they are chilling. They have everything here. They have food, they have stuff, special things. Look around and see alone.
1: This market is a must-see for anyone coming to Israel. From Machane Yehuda, I'm Jody Cohen.
5: Okay, right now, President Trump speaking after a meeting with top AI executives at the White House. We're going to take a listen.
6: Amazing industry. There are those that say it's bigger than the Industrial Revolution. Now, I don't know if that's so, but everyone seems to think it is, and it could be substantially bigger. And we're leading, and we're going to keep it that way. So I just wanted to thank everybody. You recognize, I would say, almost every one of the people sitting and standing behind me. I just think it's an honor to be involved with this group of very, very brilliant people. And I thank you very much. Thank you.
7: Mr. President, do you expect there to be any binding rules on superintelligence after today's lunch?
6: Well, we're doing one thing. We're going to be signing a document today at about 5 o'clock, renaming artificial intelligence, because it's not artificial. We all agree on that. And we're going to be renaming it superintelligence, officially renaming it. And that'll come out at 5 o'clock today. But there was a lot of commonality in this room. It was pretty amazing and all for the good. Really amazing.
8: Of everybody that you're meeting with today, that no guardrails, no regulation of AI, superintelligence, as you call it, is necessary?
6: Well, there's a belief that there should be tremendous self-regulation, and we automatically have regulation with the Department of Justice, the FBI, all of that. But the self-regulation is very important. There's something else that was discussed, and that's local communities. This is a group that loves local communities. They love our country. And they're going to work with local communities for the data centers in particular. And they're going to work to make the community happy. That's might be supplying oil and gas. It might be supplying education. It may be helping teachers along financially, helping people along financially. And they've all agreed that that's a very positive. Nobody really thought of it. And it's a very positive thing. So you're going to see data centers are going to be very popular because this is the group. And they're the ones that want to, and they're also the ones that want to see communities that are safe and happy. And they're going to make communities very, very happy. Otherwise, they'll be forced to go overseas or other locations. But even in America, there are so many people that want data centers. You know, the areas with data centers have become very rich. People have become very rich. Their taxes have gone down, not up. And a lot of good things have happened. But these people and others having to do with the data centers that you've been reading so much about, I think they're going to do things for the community that will be really financially beneficial and otherwise beneficial.
9: Can you talk about Anthropic's plans to go public while it raises safety concerns? And did the IPO come up during your dinner?
6: Well, we're going to be putting out a statement in a little while, summing up some of the things that we did. But there's an unbelievable feeling in this room. It's sort of a feeling of love for our country. and they want to do the right things. These are people that love our country.

0: I can tell you that. Thank you very much, everybody. Thank you. Thank you very much.
1: Thank you. Thank you, everybody. Keep moving. Thank you, guys. Guys, thank you. Thank you. Keep moving. Thank you, guys. Everybody, keep moving. Thank you.
2: All right. President Trump there with a lot of recognizable faces in the tech world. Elon Musk sitting there. Of course, Mark Zuckerberg speaking about AI, but also speaking really about data centers, saying that they will be beneficial for communities, something that is certainly a hot topic lately.
3: CEO of NVIDIA, CEO of Google, some of the biggest business leaders in the world, and then top government officials as well here. President Trump talking a lot about self-regulation, right? You know, people are asking for the government maybe to come in and intervene. President Trump saying that we need to have these companies kind of do it themselves so the business itself can grow.
2: Exactly. And even the whistleblower who came out recently from one of those AI companies, that is exactly what he said. All right, let's move on.
4: Our actions in Venezuela are proof that the United States will no longer permit threats to America to gain a foothold anywhere in the Western Hemisphere. And if necessary, we will use our unmatched military might to secure the vital national interests of the United States.
2: That was President Trump speaking at the UN General Assembly last week, laying out what has become a central part of his foreign policy, reasserting American power across the Western Hemisphere.
3: And since that speech just days ago, the administration has taken new steps to put that strategy into action. Last Thursday, 50 U.S. military personnel, they joined over 300 national police officers in Ecuador for a series of raids targeting a drug network with direct ties to Mexico's Jalisco New Generation cartel. More than 30 people were detained.
2: And just a day earlier, Ecuadorian soldiers working with U.S. Southern Command killed a local drug boss known as Charlie, a leader in one of Ecuador's most notorious gangs with ties to that same Mexican cartel.
3: Well, now the Trump administration is pairing that military pressure with diplomatic pressure. Yesterday, the State Department announced it was revoking the visas of 27 Latin American officials, citing allegations ranging from corruption to narco trafficking. The department writing this, quote, undermining a democratically elected government is a threat to security and rule of law in the Americas and will not be tolerated.
2: Joining us now to talk about it, former U.S. Ambassador to Venezuela, Charles Shapiro, along with former CIA Senior Operations Officer Rick De La Torre. Welcome to both of you. Ambassador, I'm going to start with you here. What is your read into what is happening now?
5: First of all, I think putting more attention on security in Latin America and the Caribbean is key. It's super important. I'm glad the administration is doing it. In fact, I'm glad this administration is paying so much attention to Latin America. It's something I don't think we've seen since the George H.W. Bush administration. Security is the most important issue in, I think, every country in the world. And where people aren't secure to send their kids to school, to go to their businesses, where they're having to pay off cartels, people are really unhappy, and it hurts, and not just hurts the country, it hurts the growth of the country, the economic growth of the country. So I think this is important. Having said that, I think we need to be super careful about military versus police activities, and getting U.S. military involved, I think, can have some real complications. In 2000, and I think it was 2001, if I'm not mistaken, we gave information to the Peruvian military and they shot down what we had told them incorrectly was a trafficking airplane. And in fact, it was Christian missionaries on a flight. I mean, and that's the kind of stuff that it's hard to repair.
3: It's tough. Right. Hopefully there's, you know, adequate coordination between the two here, whatever country we're operating in, with the help of their police ambassadors, as you're saying. Rick, what kind of a dent is this making, do you really think, here? Real field dent that we as Americans, you know, can see. And I know there has been a lot of good work for the Trump administration on limiting drugs getting into our country, people that could pose a threat to our country.
6: Oh, it's huge. I mean, this is huge. I used to handle a lot of the issues that were important back in when I managed our Colombia operations and also the work we would do in Ecuador and Peru and certainly all that area before I was chief of station for Caracas. But it matters because it shows what a willing partner an American support can accomplish together. You know, Ecuadorian authorities are confronting a network they say has direct ties to the Jalisco cartel. And now we've got U.S. personnel, the DEA, participating alongside them. And that is a practical result of that cooperation. From an intelligence perspective, though, the arrest should be the beginning of the next phase of who handled the money, who arranged transportation, who provided warnings, which officials, if any, helped the organization operate. So by working with the Ecuadorians to properly exploit these arrests, that can expose the entire network and allow us to get drugs off our streets.
2: Ambassador, over the weekend, we did see protests in Venezuela calling for a new round of elections and the overturn, or rather, in the return of opposition leader Maria Corina Machado. Your reaction to that?
5: You're going to see more of that. Look, when you change the regime, you got to change the regime, and we have not done that. Delcy Rodriguez was vice president to Nicolas Maduro. The same people are in charge. We need to change the regime. We need to set up a timetable working with the Venezuelans to get to elections, including all the stuff that needs to be done, the technical stuff on the electoral council, the electoral lists, the Supreme Court judges who validated a stolen election. It's a lot of work to be done. We need to get started on it now, and we need to set up a timetable.
3: It certainly is here. We'll have to keep an eye on that. Ambassador Shapiro, Rick, we appreciate you coming on. Thank you.
6: Thanks for having us.
3: Okay, still ahead, new questions in an alleged gang rape at Cornell University after a civil lawsuit reveals disturbing new details. And now the local DA says he plans to take the case to a grand jury.
2: But first, a heavyweight lineup in Washington for the Make America Healthy Again Summit. What the Trump administration is pushing to change about food, fitness, and public health. That's coming up next on the Wellness Report.

0: your story comes alive.
1: A major lineup is taking center stage today in Washington as Vice President J.D. Vance, Health and Human Services Secretary Robert F. Kennedy Jr., and former heavyweight champion Mike Tyson. They headline the Make America Healthy Again Summit.
2: Quite a lineup. Vance and Kennedy are set to close the event with a fireside chat focused on MAHA accomplishments and their priorities for the year ahead.
1: Now, the summit also brings together Agriculture Secretary Brooke Rollins, EPA Administrator Lee Zeldin, FDA officials, healthcare executives, and representatives from major food and technology companies.
2: The gathering comes just weeks before the midterm elections as the Trump administration pushes its broader health agenda, including changes to food policy, regulation, and public health.
1: Our national correspondent, Alana Austin, she's live in our nation's capital with the details on the big summit. Alana, good to see you.
3: Hey, great to see you, Bob and Katrina. Good afternoon. We've heard quite a bit today already from Trump administration officials and other industry leaders. They are talking about being right on the cusp of a number of practical solutions to address major lifestyle challenges. That includes weight management, fertility, chronic disease, and much more. We've heard from Secretary of Agriculture Brooke Rollins as well, other industry heavyweights. They're discussing ways the Trump administration is revising regulations and opening up new paths for innovation to thrive. Companies at the summit promoting tools for early detection and prevention of disease, with thought leaders talking about the push from the administration to offer wider access to wearable devices that track your key health metrics. Amid the busy campaign season, political figures and celebrities alike are colliding at the MAHA summit. GOP looking to tap into that broad coalition of health-conscious voters who paved the way for the Republicans' widespread victories in 2024. Now they're attempting to draw on that base that may not fall along traditional party lines. Now, among those at the summit, Pronovo, company leaders known for offering full-body MRI health screenings, say the Trump administration is creating a healthier environment for cutting-edge technology that empowers the patients. Here's Pronovo's medical director, Dr. Daniel Durand, and CEO Andrew Lacey.
4: I think MAHA is so about how our environment and lifestyle, the food we eat, how this impacts the chronic disease burden that we have here in America. And the scans that we do at Pronovo are all about identifying the changes inside our bodies from environment and lifestyle and picking up early so we can do something about it.
5: One of the things you learn in medical school, and that's starting to change with this administration, is you don't get a lot of education in the components of lifestyle medicine and wellness. You learn a lot about disease and relatively little about health, almost nothing about things like nutrition and exercise unless you educate yourself. So that's starting to change, and that's fantastic.
3: A big argument we're hearing here today that AI holds promise for future medical solutions. For example, being able to scour a number of data points faster than a human, trying to make sense of all of the complex information that's out there when you run your blood work. So a lot of interesting breakthroughs potentially as well that we're learning more about, Katrina and Bob.
1: Okay, joining us now to discuss on today's Wellness Report is internist at Custom Care Medical, Dr. Frank Contessa. Dr. Frank, always a pleasure. So I feel like MAHA, the movement, cast a wide net. What stands out to me, and it's a lot of what those gentlemen at the end were talking about, overall wellness, inspiring people to eat real food, get active, get out there, because people got to take responsibility for themselves here, and I think this is helping out a lot of people realize that.
6: Bob and Katrina, it really is. You know, watching that package, that whole report, It's really exciting. So many terrible news stories right now, but there's so much hope in that story. And actually, as the Pronovo people were talking about, by the way, I know this company. I refer patients to this company. I've done two of their full body MRIs myself. This is fantastic because you're going to be able to find stuff. There's almost no condition, whether it's cancer or heart disease. There's really almost nothing that you can't cure or at least help tremendously if you catch it early enough. What I love about the MAHA movement is that it's an all-in approach. It's not just one thing. Okay, we're talking about food and we're talking about food dyes and seed oils. That's great. But we're also talking about nutrition and fitness, and we're talking about reducing medication burdens and all of these things, making things cheaper and cost-effective. So they're really going at it from all perspectives, not just one. And I truly believe that MAHA, will be the most enduring legacy of the Trump administration going forward.
2: Wow. Dr. Frank, also what I think is interesting is, continuing on your point, a lot of what this movement does is preventative measure. So you're not treating a bunch of sick people down the road. You're preventing people from getting sick in the first place. And just from a positivity factor on the entire American public, that's great. But also from a financial perspective, I mean, that will go a long way if people stick to it.
6: That's exactly right. You know, we can have our cake and eat it, too, in a figurative sense. Meaning
2: literally?
6: That, you know, do it. Okay. Just a little bit of cake.
1: Cake is part of it.
6: That's right. Healthy cake. But doing all these things at the same time, costs will come down. So let's take something like that full body MRI that we were talking about. Just a few years ago, those cost about $10,000 to do. If you wanted to head scan yourself from head to toe, those are running about $2,000 to $2,500 now. And if we really put something behind this, we could probably get that down to a few hundred dollars in a couple of years, where if we can do that, we will save money in the long run by treating something with a cheap treatment or a surgery early rather than hundreds of thousands of dollars for chemo and all kinds of things going forward. So it really will save us money if we do these things. And they've really changed the conversation. People are paying more attention to their health. They're paying more attention to their diet. We're just at the beginning of this. But I'm really excited about the potential of it all.
2: Yeah, lots of positive potential here for everyone involved. Dr. Frank, thank you for joining us on today's Wellness Report.
6: Thank you, guys.

0: White House is calling it the beginning of a new golden age of technology. And today, President Trump is bringing the people building that future straight to the people's house. Some of the biggest names in artificial intelligence aren't descending upon Washington for a high-stakes summit, even as new safety fears are raising questions about just how fast the technology should be moving. Welcome to the second hour of American Agenda. I'm Katrina Sisch.
1: And I'm Bob Brooks. Anthropic's Dario Amodei, Meta's Mark Zuckerberg, and NVIDIA's Jensen Huang are among the top AI executives expected at the White House meeting. Elon Musk was also there. But the summit comes as the industry faces a new round of safety questions. The Wall Street Journal is reporting yesterday that the OpenAI is scrapping the next release of the next generation AI model after testing showed an increase in problematic behavior compared with previous models. Now, OpenAI's head of safety system said the model showed higher levels of deception and would often perform tasks without human permission.
0: Anthropic, one of OpenAI's main competitors, is issuing its own warning to investors as the company gets ready to go public. In Anthropic's IPO filing, the company warned that its technology may pose, quote, existential risks to humanity. That's a quote. Including through manipulation, blackmail, or other unpredictable behavior.
1: But others are painting a much brighter picture for the future of AI. Meta's Mark Zuckerberg, Zeta, I combine them both.
0: You can call him Zeta.
1: That's a good name. Is pushing forward with the technology and now seems to have adopted President Trump's preferred language for artificial intelligence. In a statement announcing a new AI platform, Zuckerberg wrote, quote, "We believe superintelligence will create significant new opportunities for all people and businesses."
0: And just a little while ago, that White House meeting, it wrapped up. We got to hear from President Trump.
2: There was a lot of commonality in this room. It was pretty amazing, and all for the good. Really amazing. There's an unbelievable feeling in this room. It's sort of a feeling of love for our country, and they want to do the right things. These are people that love our country, I can tell you that.
0: Our foreign affairs correspondent Alex Salvi joins us live from Washington with more. Alex, what can you tell us?
3: Yeah, Bob, Katrina, that meeting wrapping up, President Trump calling it very good, very productive, and that optimistic approach is a welcome sign because we know that the executives in that room had very different views on what the future of artificial intelligence could look like. Some talking about the risks, others talking about the benefits. As for the White House this morning, it was pushing the benefits, unleashing this new portal that they say will completely transform the way that Americans can engage with the federal government. President Trump announcing America.gov, an AI-powered website that will be used to tie people in with the government and access all of their services in one place. The president detailing how the portal can be used to renew passports, enroll in Medicare, check student loans, and many more of those typically tedious tasks.
2: With America.gov, for the first time in history, government is offering an experience that matches and in some ways even exceeds the state of the art. It's built from the ground up with your privacy and security totally in mind. They've used a brand new tech.
3: Now, the president joined there by Vice President J.D. Vance and Secretary of State Marco Rubio, just to name a few cabinet members, in addition to tech giants such as Elon Musk and Jensen Huang. And the president then meeting with House Speaker Mike Johnson at the White House as well with leaders of the AI industry, including executives as from OpenAI, Google, Palantir, Meta, NVIDIA, and of course, Anthropic, who touched on right there, the CEO, Dario Amodei, warning of AI's risks. And after a private dinner on Sunday with President Trump, the president still says that he will not regulate a competitive edge in favor of China.
2: In China, you give up the lead. You know, once you do that, you sort of give up the lead. But I'll be speaking to Dario and others. We have, as you know, a very big meeting on Tuesday, yes, where everybody's coming in, and that'll be very important.
3: And driving the news going into today, OpenAI pausing the October release of a new model on Monday after those safety tests found that could override user instructions and fail to explain clearly what it had done. And it's for that reason that many people are calling for safer guardrails when it comes to this emerging technology. But President Trump standing by his belief that ceding this ground to China poses a far greater risk than anything posed by the technology itself. Bob and Katrina.
0: Joining us now, former chief senior advisor, security advisor at Sentinel One, Morgan Wright, along with the CEO of the Machine Intelligence Research Institute, Malo Borgon. Thank you both for being with us here. Malo, I'm going to start with you here. Lots of differing opinions, some saying, yes, it could change humanity as we know it. Others saying, no big deal. Humans will stay in control. You say what?
4: I think if we continue on our current trajectory with our understanding of the AI systems racing to what we used to call superintelligence, now I think we need a new word since President Trump has decided to call AI superintelligence itself, that we very much are on a course to lose control. And so I think that is kind of the main thing that the president needs to be focusing on and figuring out how we can get the AI companies to deploy the technology they have today in a way that does get all the benefits that people are excited about, while not kind of continuing to this race to build ever more powerful systems that we don't understand, that we don't currently know how to control.
1: Well, Morgan, we just heard from the president at that big table there with the leaders. He said self-regulation. That's really what he harped on during that little couple-minute window that we showed. Is that possible?
5: Yeah, look, take a look at what NVIDIA just did. This is a problem that needs to be solved by the industry, not by government. Name me one time when the government gets involved, it makes things tremendously better for the public. It doesn't always work that way. So you look at their open agent safety platform. This is a technology and an engineering problem. It needs to be bound by policy and governance. But look, I've been inside on both sides of it, from the private sector, from the government, from classified to unclassified. Many times we've seen the solution to be to some of government problems yesterday's technology tomorrow. This is the chance for us to take technology used properly, structured by governance, but solved by industry to be able to do great things. I run the National Center for Open and Unsolved Cases. On a daily basis, I'm using 3 to 4 of the frontier models to help fight crime, to help solve crime, find fugitives, find missing people. There's a lot of good that it does. So, you know, everybody's got a point of view. Mine is there's a lot more good here. But if we're not the leaders, the only people that are going to benefit from this is China. And I don't know of anybody who wants China to be number one in this race.
0: Interesting point there. NVIDIA has announced a new tool called the NVIDIA Open Agent Safety Platform that it says can stop rogue AI agents. Now, according to the company, the tool can identify agents moving outside their boundaries and then quarantine them in milliseconds, which sounds like a great idea. Mallow, we were hearing also about the idea of a kill switch, but that to me sounds great until the AI, I'll say entities, figure out a workaround.
4: Yeah, I think that's kind of the fundamental challenge here. I do agree that part of this is a security problem. I think we wouldn't have had things like the Hugging Face incident if the AI companies, if OpenAI were, had better sandboxes, were securing their models better, were doing better monitoring. And this NVIDIA platform is trying to standardize something like this. The problem is we're building ever more capable, creative, tenacious AI systems that aren't just pieces of software, but are agents in themselves that have, increasingly powerful cyber capabilities and other things, and often have a bunch of propensities that we didn't ask for. So there's a fundamental challenge here is that as we make these ever more capable systems, they're also increasingly aware of when they're being tested, when they're being evaluated. They understand the answers we're looking for when we're trying to determine whether they're safe and whether they're act outside of their intended bounds. And they're getting, they're already superhuman at understanding how to potentially, find vulnerabilities in our systems and that sort of thing. So I think we have to be thinking about these AI systems more as an insider threat that when channeled in the right way, and when we don't have these powerful systems that are misaligned, that can do an enormous amount of good. If we just had the AI models of today, we'd have 5 years of figuring out how to productize them to distribute and diffuse the enormous benefits. But if we're actually building these kind of intelligent things that we don't understand, that have behaviors that we don't know how to control, that is a dangerous game. And sure, I think just trying to build better sandboxes is not the way that we're going to get out of this.
1: Yeah, it sounds like some more policing, some AI cybersecurity, so to speak, which is also an emerging industry getting very big as well. Morgan, Mallow, got to leave it there. Good to see you both.
5: You bet. Thank you.
0: Meanwhile, it's the case that has captured the nation. And this morning, Lindsay Clancy, she was back in court for a status conference with the fight over whether she'll face another jury that's still unresolved.
1: The Massachusetts mother is charged with murdering her 3 young children, but her defense says postpartum psychosis left her unable to understand her actions were wrong.
0: More than 3 weeks after her trial ended in a mistrial, her attorneys are pushing to have the case entirely thrown out and seeking more information about the lone holdout juror. Correspondent Andrew Kraft is outside the courthouse in Plymouth, Massachusetts, with a recap of what happened at today's hearing and where things go from here. Andrew.
6: Yeah, Bob, Katrina, it was quite eventful outside the courthouse earlier today. It's quiet now. Uneventful, though, inside. So many of these motions filed by both the prosecution and the defense, not getting a resolution or an answer from the judge. The judge delaying any answers on those motions filed until November the 2nd, including this big question on the defense's motion on whether or not the judge will dismiss the charges against Lindsey Clancy. We all know, also know this, that matters on the lone juror were also pushed to November the 2nd. Motions for documents alluding to juror Doe in filings taking up the judge's time there as well. Lindsey Clancy's defense team alleging that the juror, Michael Disronville's cell phone, should be seized along with his juror questionnaire and sidebar notes that reference him. Now, remember, Disronville was one of the 11 that wanted to hold Clancy criminally responsible rather than render a finding of guilty by reason of insanity. The attorney representing him was also in court today. I asked her if he fears for his safety. She said he did. Now, Kevin Reddington, the defense attorney for Lindsey Clancy, really getting heated in court. Watch.
7: I am so tired of hearing persecution, attacking. I am doing all these terrible things to this juror. I filed one motion and said nothing. Every comment I have made has been in reaction to people from Donald Trump on down to Nancy Mace, down to Cruz, not the DA, but the politician, calling for her execution. I have responded to these outlandish comments, including the guy from Houston. I just wanted to say that, Judge.
6: So Clancy's supporters were out in full force here today as well. I spoke with several of them. Many of them maintained she was not the killer and vowed to be back next month for the next status hearing. Listen.
8: Are you feeling optimistic, confident? What are you feeling today?
9: I feel like Reddington is going to prevail and Lindsey's going to get justice. And there's going to be hopefully an investigation so we can get to the bottom of who really did this, because it wasn't her.
10: How do you define justice under these circumstances?
9: Justice is to find out who really did this, the truth of how it happened, so there's justice for Lindsey and her children.
8: Do you not believe that she murdered her children?
9: I do not.
10: You believe she killed her children?
9: I do not.
8: Would you like to see a retrial, though, or was your preferred outcome of, you know, just to have the charges dismissed?
9: Charges dismissed.
6: So we're all talking about whether or not there's going to be a new trial date set, but we didn't really hear much from the prosecution. That's the Commonwealth. On whether or not they want to retry Lindsey Clancy, and if they do, what new charges they could potentially file. Reporting live in Plymouth, Massachusetts, Andrew Kraft, Newsmax.
1: Okay, on to this. Pollsters, they are saying a blue wave is imminent. A deep dive into some of the key Senate races shows that may not be the case. Why some scandal-plagued candidates, they are darkening Democrats' chances this November in just a moment.
0: But first, a troubling case at Cornell is getting a fresh look after a former student says she was drugged and gang-raped inside a fraternity house. Where the DA is now revisiting what actually happened.

0: Okay, we have a disturbing case at Cornell University is getting a fresh look. 2 years after an alleged sexual assault inside of a fraternity house.
1: A former student is now suing seven fraternity members at the university, as well as the university, claiming she was drugged and gang raped for hours back in 2024.
0: But the local district attorney says the allegations in that new lawsuit are very different from what the woman initially told police. And he now plans to take the case before a grand jury. Our correspondent, Carolyn Ryan, she's live now with the details on this. Carolyn.
2: Good afternoon. In this civil lawsuit filed 2 weeks ago, a former Cornell University student claims she was gang raped for hours inside the Chi Phi fraternity house back in 2024. The woman, identified only as Jane Doe, filed the civil lawsuit against seven frat brothers, the university, and others, saying they failed to protect her and prevent the alleged assault. She says she arrived at the fraternity house already intoxicated and alleges two fraternity members pressured her to take what they said was ketamine and then sexually assaulted her. According to the civil lawsuit, one of the fraternity members then sent a vulgar message to a Chi Phi Snapchat group suggesting that a woman upstairs was available for sex. Jane Doe alleges more men then entered the room and the assaults continued until almost 6 in the morning. Tompkins County District Attorney Matthew Van Houten says the allegations in the civil suit are dramatically different from Jane Doe's sworn statement to Cornell Police in 2024, in which she said her participation was voluntary, conscious, and consensual. Now, the DA acknowledges his office relied on the Cornell Police investigation and did not conduct an independent investigation of its own. But he says the allegations in the new civil lawsuit, including those Snapchat messages, do warrant a fresh look at the evidence. Meanwhile, Cornell is defending its handling of the case, saying it conducted a thorough investigation at that time, resulting in expulsions and suspensions. The Chi Phi chapter was also closed and barred from campus. Nonetheless, the DA says he intends to take the details of this case to a grand jury. Former New York City prosecutor Jacob Kaplan says that puts this decision now in the hands of jurors.
3: I mean, putting it to the grand jury is really the best thing the DA can do, because he doesn't want to be in a position where he decides not to go forward and have, you know, all this outcry against him. Let the people decide, you know, present the evidence to the grand jury, but be objective. Present her prior statements, not just what she's saying now. Let the jury know about the discrepancy between what she said before and what she said now, and let them decide.
2: The DA says he hopes to get this case before a grand jury within the next 45 days. Meantime, at least two of the seven former frat members named in the civil suit have publicly denied wrongdoing. Again, no criminal charges have been filed at this point. Bob and Katrina, send it back to you.
0: Okay, joining us now, lead trial attorney and founding partner at Lanuzzi and Woodland LLP, Rebecca Rose Woodland. We also have Evelyn Piazza, a prominent advocate for campus safety and anti-hazing reform in 2017. Her son, Timothy, died following a deadly fraternity hazing ritual at Penn State University. Good to have you both on here. Rebecca, going to start with you legally here. We're hearing information that the information that authorities got had somehow changed. But now he wants to send it to a grand jury. Explain to us what's going on here.
4: Okay, so the DA in Ithaca is saying, I never got this information. He's saying the campus police she went to initially about 3 weeks after this alleged incident did not give me the information I would have needed to conduct a thorough criminal investigation. Did that happen? Well, if it didn't happen, Cornell will probably be responsible civilly. What's happening now is he's going to convene a grand jury, a group of people who are going to decide. The standard is probable cause, reasonable belief the crime occurred. Very much of a different standard than if we're in a courtroom with jury, right, with a jury. So we're just going to look at the information as received by the alleged victim and some other evidence, the Snapchat, and I think there are some other things that they're going to look at in this grand jury proceeding.
1: Yeah, I'm sure they'll be finding more and more.
4: Yes.
1: Evelyn, I'm sure that all forms of campus hazing now is something that you hear about all too often. I'm understanding that there are new reports that it was actually student journalists at Cornell who unearthed this case and actually reached out to the Jane Doe who did accuse these seven frat members, rather. Do you think this is something that should be investigated on other campuses, these types of things as well. We hear about the drugs, we hear about the alcohol for those members who are being hazed. But what about the guests, the other students who are also extended parts of this?
5: Absolutely. But I really think that campus police serve a function, but they are not detectives. They should not be the people who are conducting the investigation. You need the detectives. You need phones being confiscated. You need questioning. It's in Cornell's best interests to tamp this down so that it didn't get out. It's just like a couple years ago, Antonio Cialis was hazed and died, and no charges were filed. The Cornell police did their investigation, but the family had to hire their own investigators to find out what really happened to him.
0: Let's also point this out here. A former South Park writer has created a website to expose the alleged Cornell gang rapist, also those at the Ivy League institution who gave them a break, warning that accountability is coming. This person wrote in a post on Instagram before revealing that he's created a website called the Cornell7.org to document their alleged crimes. Rebecca, what do you think about that? You also did mention that Cornell could be held responsible here if they find out that this information wasn't passed along, but should have been.
4: Well, right. That's the civil lawsuit. We see the civil lawsuit was filed, which then initiated the DA to take a look back at this case, because what the civil attorney is saying is there was negligence on behalf of Cornell. Cornell knew or should have known that there was a problem in this frat house. And furthermore, once they found out, they should have referred this immediately to the police in the area. They were not a policing body. Cornell does not have authority to convene a grand jury or to have criminal charges placed against any or one or many of the frat brothers involved in the case.
1: All right, we're going to have to leave it there, Rebecca. Evelyn, thank you so much.
0: Okay, a bipartisan bill to protect student athletes is passed in the U.S. Senate last night. We're going to tell you why President Trump is saying the Protect College Sports Act may save colleges themselves.
1: But first, is a blue wave headed our way this November? Democrats are optimistic about their chances, but some flawed candidates cost them a Senate majority. A deep dive into those numbers, that's next.

0: on Newsmax TV.
1: Welcome back to American Agenda. It's time to take a look at some of today's top headlines. A New York Times gaming engineering executive was found fatally shot in a California parking lot. 40-year-old Jonathan McKenzie was allegedly shot by his in-laws, who were quickly arrested on suspicion of murder. Back in 2025, McKenzie told the Mercury News of alleged years of abuse from his estranged wife, Candace Jiang, and her parents. Additional reports claim the abuse was due to McKenzie's transgender identity. Closing arguments are underway in Ohio, where former American Idol contestant Caleb Flynn is on trial for the murder of his wife, Ashley. Prosecutors say they built much of their case from Flynn's very own text messages, claiming he staged a fake burglary and exchanged thousands of messages with an alleged lover, including discussions about killing his wife, Ashley. Flynn denies the charges. The fight over White House press access is back in federal court. CNN, MS Now, and Political are once again asking U.S. District Judge Timothy Kelly to block the Trump administration from restricting their access to the White House. The outlets argue the restrictions violate their First Amendment rights. The administration says access to the White House is a privilege. A temporary order restoring their access expires October 8th. After more than six decades of making music and rocking arenas around the globe, Rod Stewart is saying farewell to the stage. The 81-year-old singer announcing his farewell tour, aptly named Final Encore Tour. Stewart says performing has given him a life beyond anything he imagined and that he hopes to give fans one last unforgettable show. And finally, New York City Mayor Zoran Mamdani is revealing the secret behind his surprisingly chummy relationship with President Trump. The mayor told Jimmy Kimmel that the two even text from time to time about the city. And here's what he says is the key.
2: The president and I have many disagreements. One thing we do agree on is the city, how much we love the city. And so from that first meeting in November of last year, I was just thinking of how can we make this meeting not about us, but about New Yorkers? How can we spend that time talking about the things that could make life in this city that little bit easier? And that's what it's been, whether we've met at the White House or at Gracie Mansion.
3: Okay. We are 35 days out. There's the clock running right now from the midterm elections, and Republicans are hoping to defy political history, keep control of Congress.
1: Now, while several polls show Republicans trailing, the Democrats' numbers are not in line with a wave election, at least in the key Senate races. Democrats are weighed down by a number of flawed candidates in key battleground states.
3: According to DDHQ polling averages, the following races are all well within the margin of error. In Maine, Democrat Troy Jackson leads Susan Collins by under 1.5%. In Alaska, Democrat Mary Peltola is in a dead heat with Republican Senator Dan Sullivan. Also in Michigan, Abdul El Sayed, he holds a 3-point lead over Republican Mike Rogers.
1: Joining us to get into it on set, former Republican Senate candidate from New York, Joe Pinion, and policy analyst at CFACT, Melanie Collette. Welcome to both of you. So obviously, as we saw, 34-ish days, almost 35 days to the all-important midterms. How do you think it's going to shake out, Joe?
4: We should be sounding the alarms. Look, one poll is a mistake. Two polls can be a mistake. Five consecutive polls, not a mistake. And that does not mean the Republicans should concede defeat, but it does mean that we should start telling our voters the truth, that we are in trouble, that we need people to show up like our republic depends on it. When you keep telling people that we have a historic level of funding compared to what the Democrats have, when you keep telling people that all the polls are fake, then people who are discouraged by $7 gas and the tariffs that are compromising their business are inclined to stay home. And they can't afford to stay home because what Democrats are promising is more pain on top of what we're already experiencing. So stop trying to sugarcoat it. Let's put on our big boy pants. Tell the Republican voters the truth. They need to show up. The work remains undone. And unless they want to spend the next 2 years in impeachment hell, they better start showing up and voting and perhaps giving some money as well.
3: Melanie, do you think it's a thing that people aren't inspired, Republicans aren't just inspired to vote, or they are just saying, hey, look, I gave this administration 2 years and I'm not necessarily in agreement. And I kind of like what the other side is saying, whether you might disagree with it a lot. And you might disagree. I know you do with a lot of what they say, but people are going to be like, OK, well, maybe I'll give them a chance.
5: The latter. So I think some are going to give them, say, oh, we should give the Democrats Democrats a chance, and I think some are just not going to show up, which is the statistical equivalent of giving the Democrats the vote. That's the problem with the numbers. So, you know, everything to me right now is about the gas prices being so high because it topples down into everything else. It's energy, energy, energy. And what I would say is, if you think the gas prices are high now, wait until Democrats start to control Congress, and it's going to be even higher. I recall Joe Biden saying gas prices are going to necessarily be higher, but if it's in the name of the green agenda, it's okay. But if it's because of a war, it's not okay. That
3: good
5: just
3: point.
5: Doesn't seem to flush out, and yeah, I don't think yeah. the American people will agree.
1: You know, Joe, you said that the Republicans need to start telling Americans the truth, like we're in trouble. I don't disagree with the fact that the messaging of the GOP has been kind of non-existent, and it's been all over the place. And I've been asking people, who needs to put the messaging together, say these are the top 5 points, Americans, you have to understand. Here's what we've done. Here's what we can do. Here's what you're going to get if you don't vote for us. Who needs to do it, and what are those 5 points?
4: We spent a great deal of political capital on the one big beautiful bill, no tax on tips. All the Republicans voted for it, none of the Democrats, and all the Democrats running said that they would not have voted for it as well. Having said that, the messaging war is over. We fumbled the ball. It's
1: There's
4: done.
1: No time left.
4: This is a turnout game, point blank, period. If voters do not show up, we will not win. And people are discouraged by the price of gas. I just saw the report that the mortgage rate now, 7.5%.
3: Yeah,
4: people who want to get a home. Yeah. Those are not things that inspire people to come out. You have to tell them. Democrats will bring you much more pain at the
1: That's
4: pump,
1: true.
4: Much more pain in your wallet, and they're promising to take away the money we've already given back to you. That is the message to get voters to turn out. Absent of the turnout, this thing is cooked. And we should stop telling people, have no fear, the polls are fake,
1: and
4: Trump is here.
1: People have to vote. All right. Joe, Melanie, we appreciate it. Thank you.
3: Okay, still to come. Shirts, ties, jackets, common staples of menswear for decades.

0: year, the polls are fake,
1: people
0: and Trump
1: have to
0: is
1: vote.
0: Here.
1: People have to vote. All right. Joe, Melanie, we appreciate it. Thank you.
2: Okay, still to come. Shirts, ties, jackets, common staples of menswear for decades. But now New York Magazine is redefining what exactly men's style means in 2026. If you're looking at your screen right now, you might want to stick around for that.
1: But first, a rare show of bipartisanship in Congress. Republicans and Democrats come together on a key piece of legislation to help college sports. We're going to get a report from Capitol Hill up next.

0: but lost to Walter Mondale.
1: Okay, welcome back in. A rare show, bipartisanship, I should say, in the U.S. Senate. The Protect College Sports Act, which was sponsored by Republican Senator from Texas, Ted Cruz, and a Democrat Senator from Washington, Maria Cantwell, passed last night with an overwhelming majority of 77-22.
2: President Trump reacting to the passage of the bill, saying in part, this is a really big deal. It will not only save college sports, it will save the colleges themselves.
1: Our correspondent, Andy Shea Napier, is on Capitol Hill with more on this.
3: Hello, good to be with you today. The Senate passed the Protect College Sports Act around 10 p.m. Monday night with 77 yeas, marking the upper chamber's finale of a bill that has gone through extensive negotiations with both the Big Ten and the SEC conferences, as well as a $31 million lobbying effort from various organizations, including schools like Ohio State, Michigan, and Notre Dame. The Senate's passage is a first attempt to place regulations on college sports during the name, image, and likeness era of athletics, where some student athletes are raking in millions of dollars in deals, sparking expensive lawsuits for better NIL opportunities, and entering the transfer portal if their requests aren't met.
4: The Protect College Sports Act creates a national

0: constitutional rule book that restores order to a system that is overwhelmed by transfer chaos, recruiting, inducements, tampering, eligibility lawsuits, and unchecked bidding wars. It preserves real and legitimate NIL opportunities for student athletes. That's better and more fair.
1: A similar effort to regulate college athletics failed in the House last year, but the Senate's bill has been endorsed by President Donald Trump and will now be tossed down to the lower chamber once they return from the midterm elections. Reporting from Capitol Hill, Andy Shea Napier, Newsmax.
2: And from hitting all the high notes to overdoing it with over-the-top vocal gymnastics, Americans have strong opinions about how to perform the national anthem. And now a mariachi band spin on the Star Spangled Banner is dividing NFL fans.
3: But first, a topless trans actor in a men's style magazine issue. The photo spread redefining men's fashion and the controversy surrounding it up next.

0: It says that AI could kill up to a billion people.
1: Well, now he's not saying that anymore.
0: He said that this Sunday.
1: Well,
0: he told
1: I don't
0: NBC.
1: Care what he said Sunday, because I can tell you yesterday he didn't say that
0: Mr.
1: at all.
0: He
1: actually went the opposite. But look, it's one voice. He actually went the opposite. No, we're looking at this for good. It's also maybe the biggest industry. They say bigger than the Industrial Revolution. Think of it. You know what? We're leading by a lot, and we're going to keep it that way.
2: You're someone who always talks about growth when speaking of this. After this meeting with all these incredible minds, how much growth can we see in the upcoming years with all of your
1: growth like nobody's ever seen before? And I see it with these statements. Statements came out. You open a company, and if it does reasonably well, it goes a little bit like this. These companies are opening and going like a rocket ship. This is unbelievable growth for our country. And we have all of them.
3: Mr. President,
1: Europe, in all due respect, Europe has none. They have none. They have to count on us to help. But we have all of them. And it's amazing. Second is China. But as President Xi would say, you know, they're quite a ways back. And we have to keep it that way. Remember this, whoever wins SI, because now we're calling it again, super. We're using the word super, because the other word is a fake word. It's just not a, it's not an appropriate word. But whoever wins SI is going to win.
4: What do you tell Americans, sir, about data centers going up in their community?
1: Well, that's another thing we discussed. And I think the companies would be very generous to them. Both financially and otherwise. I think they'll help with their schools, they'll help with their teachers, they'll help with pay of the teachers and the people that are good to them. And I see that happening, and I think the companies will be very generous to these communities. And if you look at almost in all cases, the data centers have tremendously, the money being brought in, their taxes have gone down, their incomes have gone up, the value of their housing has gone up. But I think that the companies, and here's one of the greatest in the world. There's two of the greatest in the world. They're going to be very generous with communities. And I think, in a way, they're going to be forming partnerships with communities when they open up data centers. And they're going to benefit both financially, morally, every single way they're going to be benefiting. And I think that's taking place.
5: Mr. President, what is the importance of superintelligence in the next 10 years?
1: What's the biggest thing there is? And nobody even can answer that question, because it is the biggest thing there is, maybe the biggest thing there's ever been. It's much bigger than the internet. Now, that's already been proved. The internet was a big thing when it happened. This blows it away, I think, Jensen. Would you say something about that?
6: Go ahead, sir. Absolutely. Well, this is the largest industrial revolution in history, and we're going through the single largest infrastructure build-out in human history. And so it's creating a million jobs here in the United States. We have chip plants coming up, computer plants coming up, AI factories coming up. And so it's creating just an enormous amount of jobs. On top of this infrastructure, several hundred billion dollars of venture capital has gone into creating new companies. And all of those thousands of companies are creating lots and lots of jobs. And so,
1: as an example, NVIDIA. So he's still a young guy, handsome guy. Look at him, he's a very handsome guy. But as an example, in a fairly short period of time, he's built, I think, the most valuable, right, in the stock market, and it's very easy to value, the most valuable company anywhere in the world. And it's basically new technology. It's not oil and gas and all the other things that you associate with also a lot of money. It's technology. And this man has done a great job. That man right there has done a great job. You know what he's doing, too? Same thing. And Greg, do you have anything to say?
7: We build artificial intelligence.
1: This is OpenAI.
7: OpenAI, thank you, Mr. President. We build artificial intelligence to benefit everyone. We think it can lift everyone up. We see a whole renaissance of small businesses, scientific discoveries really starting to happen, drug development really being able to improve everyone's lives. And we think that these accords and under President Trump's leadership, everyone coming together to agree on how to move forward safely, I think that's just so important, because we're doing this in order to benefit people in the world.
8: So do you agree with the president? Do you all agree with the president that no guardrails are necessary, that you can self-regulate, and that this existential threat that you've all talked about can actually be managed? That's a question for you all, actually. I don't know who to focus on.
1: Well, I mean, I can tell you the answer is yes. So we discussed it with the top about 40 people. But somebody who answered it very well is Jensen. He answered it before. Jensen, go ahead.
6: There's no conflict between innovation, technology, and safety. We are going to have to create new technologies to advance the capabilities of AI, but we're also creating new technologies to advance the safety of AI. All of this technology is being developed by the industry today. And you see behind me just an incredible number of leaders in our industry moving together as one, and we're going to advance this technology that is so consequential to humanity, is so consequential to the future prosperity of our nation, and we're going to do it responsibly and safely.
0: Mr. President, are you concerned at all that your continued support of data centers could hurt Republicans in the midterms?
1: I just have to do what's right. All I can tell you is that these big, powerful, very rich, very smart companies are going to be making massive contributions to communities, individual people within the community, and it's going to be really partnership. We talked about it. They're going to be forming partnerships with communities. They're going to take something that people don't understand, and they're going to let them understand it. But they're going to form partnerships within the communities. That's going to be so good for the people.
0: Even as your supporters.
3: Address the midterms. You talk about that. Our candidates for Congress right now, the Republicans in the House, our candidates and our incumbents, are out in their communities right now as we speak communicating on this. They're saying we cannot lose the race to China. We cannot lose America's edge because it's important for every American worker, every American family, for their safety, security, the future, the economy. So, but it has to be a balance. You have to take the community concerns in hand. That's what all of these folks agree to. That's what the president articulated in the room today, that you have to heed those concerns and you have to make commitments to them. Just as they're making as an industry, they will make it to the local communities. For example, we just codified about 3 weeks ago in the House, we passed with almost no dissenting votes the Ratepayer Protection Act. That is a codification of President Trump's Ratepayer Protection Pledge. They're guaranteeing that when they need energy resources for these AI infrastructure, super intelligence infrastructure systems, that they will produce it themselves. They will put power back onto the grid in most cases. They're going to take care of the local communities. Trust is earned. It's not automatic. And they understand that they're earning the trust.
0: So what do you think of the candidates?
1: What Mike is saying, that means financially as well. You know, in Louisiana, you probably heard, they're having a big problem with teacher pay, et cetera, et cetera. A company went in, I believe it's Meta in this case, and they're paying every teacher virtually in that either area or actually far beyond that area.
3: Richland Parish.
1: Into the parish. They're paying every single teacher over $50,000 apiece. This is more money than they've ever seen.
0: Mr. President, what are you
9: worried about, Mr. President, to the FBI and the DOJ, as you suggested, isn't it too late then to prevent any damage?
1: No, I think we're going to have it very well assessed. And we also remember this. We have the smartest people in the world watching over each other. And we've done that. You had the smartest people. Look, I guess you could say different industries. But these are seriously high IQ people. You know, we used to deal with a lot of low IQ. These are seriously high IQ people. And they're really watching over each other.
10: You mentioned that you have all found some common ground, but the leaders standing behind you have had some very serious concerns about AI. Even after meeting with them today, you are still calling this a hoax. So why should the American people
1: take your word
10: over
1: this? No, I'm calling it not a hoax. It's a very serious. That's why I changed the name.
10: Okay.
1: A hoax sounds like, you know, when you're using the former name, but this name is now super intelligent. That's not a hoax. In fact, it's the exact opposite. What I am calling a hoax is what the Democrats do, because they don't want to see it be successful. Because they think that's bad for Republicans, okay? So they don't want to see this tremendous surge of growth. We have growth, and by the way, we have a lot of car factories opening. We have all the medical companies, all the pharmaceutical companies. Pfizer just announced, Merck just announced. They're all announcing, everyone. They're all building massive plants, not just the SI. But what has happened and what's taking place right now is we have a level of growth that no country has ever seen before. We're going to have jobs like nobody's ever seen before. And, you know, the numbers just came out. We have now the best poverty numbers, meaning the lowest number in terms of poverty, the best poverty numbers we've ever had. We have the best individual income numbers in the history of our country. We have the best crime numbers. We have the best crime numbers in the history of our country. And that's despite allowing 25 million people into our country through an open border of the Biden policy that could have destroyed the country. And we got the murderers out, large numbers. We're getting the rest of them out. We've done a great job.
0: So why are Republican candidates breaking for you?
1: We have the most successful country in history. A piece of it is this. It's not all of it, because the car companies are doing better than they've ever done. The pharmaceutical companies, they're all building factories. You take a look at Eli Lilly. They're spending tens of billions of dollars building plants for pharmaceuticals. Nobody's ever seen what's happened to our country. And what the Democrats are trying to do is stop it, because they think it's bad politically for them. And on that, they're probably right.
9: Mr. President, Mr. President, Mr. President of America.
4: Sir, is Iran, in your opinion, about to give up, about to concede, surrender?
1: Well, they're doing very poorly. I don't know if they're going to give up yet, but they'll give up, but they're doing very poorly. You know, we took more oil out of the Hormuz Strait over the last couple of days than at any point in history, including long before we had the war to stop the nuclear weapon. And this is to stop the nuclear weapon. Iran will not have a nuclear weapon.
11: This technology is advancing.
1: My friend from London.
12: Mr. President,
1: a great British journalist.
9: Given that the EU and the UK seem to want to use SI to control the populations and crack down on free speech, do you see, thank you for the nodding, do you see this causing a problem between America and that part of the world?
1: No, I think maybe just the opposite. It's going to open things up. That part of the world has a lot of problems right now. They're not growing. They're stifled. Europe is doing so poorly, and I don't like seeing that.
9: Mr. President, 70% of Americans think the federal government is not doing enough in terms of AI. What is your message to them today when you're saying there don't need to be any more guardrails?
1: Well, when you say not doing enough, our companies are dominating the world.
9: They think that federal government is not doing enough.
1: I know. But they're dominating China. They're dominating everybody. We want to keep it that way.
12: Yes. Mr. President, you said that Iran cannot have nuclear weapons.
1: Right.
12: Why not North Korea can have nuclear weapons?
1: Ah, that's interesting. You know why? Because you had a different president, and they could have stopped him. He happens to be a friend of mine, Kim Jong-un. He's a friend of mine. He likes Trump. Doesn't like a lot of other people. I'm about the only person in the entire world that he likes. And I like him. I get in a lot of heat when I say that. People say, that's terrible. He does have a nuclear capacity, pretty large nuclear. Not like us, but he has a nuclear capacity. Kim Jong-un. And you know why? Because they had presidents that didn't do what I did.
0: What's your reaction?
1: That could have been stopped. You know that. But they had presidents that weren't Trump. And they didn't stop.
9: Mr. President.
1: You know what? As long as I'm around, he's going to be fine.
0: Mr. President.
4: Can I ask about
1: why? Because he respects me and he likes me.
0: Mr. President. Can I ask about FAFSA in the UK?
9: Have you decided on an AI or a superintelligence czar?
1: I'm very close to making a decision. Yes,
0: Mr.
1: I will.
0: Mr. President.
1: I'll be naming, I'd say, over the next 3 or 4 days.
0: Sir, I want to
1: check with the companies. I want to check with Mike and with John Thune and with everybody else that's involved. But we have somebody that's extraordinary.
9: Mr. President.
8: What more can you tell us about the incident at Fairford in the UK?
1: I'm just disappointed that they caught terrorists. They did a good job, and then they sort of let them go. I don't know. How do you give bail to a terrorist? So I don't know.
8: Was this a long-standing investigation?
1: A long-standing, yeah. We were involved in it, but... as you know, your fellow countrymen, they let him go. So, well, they didn't let him go. They put him out on bail. I assume they have him watched closely. But these were serious people, seriously bad people, and they should not have done that. Yeah.
13: Did you discuss your meeting with President Xi with the tech leaders today?
1: I did.
13: What guardrails did you
1: We had a great meeting with President Xi. A lot of respect for President Xi. And they have a lot of respect for President Xi. Yeah, we discussed it in great detail.
0: Mr. President, what's your reaction to Republican candidates who are breaking with you, openly distancing themselves from you on issues like data centers, like immigration?
1: Well, look, I won in a landslide. I won all 7 swing states. I won all the states that you talked about. I think out of the 22 areas that we're talking about where there's big contention, I won 21 of them. So yeah, 21, and the other one was very close. In fact, a lot of people think I won that too.
0: But they're distancing themselves.
1: So just so you understand, they all want me to go. I'm one person. They all want me to go campaign. I'm starting in about 2 days. I'm starting literally a 32-day tour. I'm going to Texas. I'm going to Ohio. I'm going to all different places. And as you see with Darlene, Lindsey Graham's sister, is fantastic, by the way. She was behind in the polls. I went, did a rally for her, and now she ended up beating a very good politician, a great politician, by a lot.
0: But so candidates maybe have some leeway then, if they need to break with you on some issues?
1: I don't think there's much difference. I think when Mike goes and I go and we explain that the data centers are going to make these communities a fantastic amount of money and individually make them a lot of money, I think they'll become very, very...
0: But there's also the war and immigration.
3: President Trump is standing for local communities and hardworking Americans, and so are Republican candidates on the stump. There's no disagreement. What he's saying today is that these companies, when they go in to innovate on behalf of the American people and on behalf of our national security and making sure we remain the last great superpower on the planet, they're also going to be heeding community concerns. Every single one of them could come to the mics and tell you that that's their commitment.
0: But as you know, candidates are also breaking on immigration, on the war in Iran.
3: Partners. You've heard
1: we have a lot of things, but for the most part, I have to tell you, the Republican Party is really united. We had a convention a couple of weeks ago that a lot of you said, oh, it's a midterm, it's never been done before, it's going to be a failure. And they put it against the NFL. And we had 107 million views, and the NFL had 25 million views. That convention was unbelievable. It was really successful. But look, I would say, generally speaking, the Republican Party is as united as maybe I've ever seen.
9: But Mr. President, you know,
1: they love me, and I love them.
9: Sorry. Can we just bring Dario to the front for a second?
1: Because where's Dario?
9: Dario was the one who kind of
1: Dario is
9: made this call for...
1: Whatever he says is okay. Be careful.
9: ...slow down to AI. So I just want to hear from you after this big summit where you are today.
6: Look, I mean, I will say what I've always said, which is that AI has incredible benefits. I've talked about the medical benefits of the technology. As the president has said, you know, whoever wins AI wins. I think that's very important. But I think the technology has very real risks. And, you know, the mechanism, how we address those risks, is still under discussion. But we all need to work. We all need to work together to make sure that we can win and we can win safely. If we do this right, we work with the president and everyone here, we can win safely.
9: What do you want?
1: CNN fake news. Do you think that self-policing is enough? The worst.
9: Look,
1: Dario has been fantastic. We had dinner the other night, and he agrees with everyone. I mean, we all agree. Mark had a view that was, I thought, really right down the middle. Mark, you want to discuss what you thought?
14: Sure. I mean, I can kind of summarize what I think we all signed today, which is, and so the White House Accord on developing this technology safely. The basic idea is that we want to give the American people and our customers confidence that the technology works in the way that we intend. Right. So every company is building something that's a little bit different. You know, having one set of standards for what everyone should want to build. People want to do some different things, but I think what we can all agree on is that the American public and our customers want to know that what we're building is working in the way that we all intend. So we drafted a set of principles and commitments around building robust internal controls and detecting if there are any issues with the technology, coupled with multiple layers of auditing and controls, starting with internal risk review, external auditors and evaluators, and agreeing that we're going to have all of our boards of directors independently review the reports that come from the auditors. I think that these are good steps forward. The idea isn't that this is the only thing that we will ever do. It is that this is a start and an accord that the whole industry could come to. And I was very proud to have that discussion with a number of our colleagues who I think are running great companies. It was sort of a historic conversation. I don't think anything like this has come before. And I think that this is a meaningful step forward. So, thank you.
1: This is very important. Safe. We want it all to be safe. It's tremendous good. We want it to be safe. And they're going to be watching over each other. So, do you want to say
9: Mr. something?
15: Mr. President.
16: First of all, thanks, Mr. President.
1: You have no idea who these people are. These are the biggest people in the world. You have no idea who the hell they are.
9: We know.
1: This guy is a monster, and nobody knows. What a great life. To be a monster and not have to go through this.
13: What's your name,
1: walk
13: sir?
1: Down
13: since
1: he says, what's
13: your name?
1: Just all you have to know is Sundar. Sundar is his name.
16: Hopefully a better tagline than I'm a monster, but... Well, first of all, really proud to be here today as an industry. I think this moment is historic and consequential, and I think there are extraordinary benefits to this technology. You can see it in the GDP growth we see. We have to make sure we are addressing the risks, and the president has asked us as an industry to step up, and we want to make sure we are putting our products safely. And as Mark said, we are signing up to a set of processes and controls like we do in other areas like financial controls in a company. And we are bringing those well-known best practices to the development of
9: why should the public trust Mr. President? You can actually...
1: Because you know why? Because they're outstanding people and they don't want anybody... They don't want anything to go wrong. I mean, their companies are at stake. If something goes wrong, their companies are at stake. They're not going
9: to
1: let that happen.
9: Issues to humanity.
1: This is going to be all for the good, and we're going to have it be nice and safe. And they're really going to be policing each other. And that's the way it works.
9: Mr. President,
17: if you have information that national security is at risk with this technology, will you support then a slowdown of the technology?
1: I will let the world know about it. If I ever heard, I would come out here, I'd hold a news conference, and I'd let the world know about it. It's not
17: going to
1: happen.
17: So there is no risk to the national security?
1: But they're
17: going to
1: police themselves, and you want to say something about it?
15: Sir, I think, thank you very much. Thank you. I think the consensus today around that national security issue was being the leader in America in AI is the most important thing for national security. I think everybody agreed on that today. Winning the AI race is winning, and we need to do that. That's the first principle. The second principle that was discussed all day today was putting the American people first in that race. And I think everybody came together around those two principles today.
9: Can I ask about ICE enforcement? Cattle groups are warning that ICE crackdowns in Kansas are having problems
1: for... about ICE now? How'd you get it?
9: That's right, for beef processing, Mr. President, and they're bringing up prices, Mr. President. Any comment on your ICE enforcement bringing up prices?
1: ICE has done a phenomenal job in keeping our people safe. They've done a fantastic job in taking murderers, rapists, drug dealers, the worst people on earth, the worst people all over the world. They got dumped into our country by Joe Biden allowing open borders where people came in unvetted, untested, unchecked. And they walked through our country by 25 million. And we've gotten most of the really bad ones out and the rest are going out. But these are murderers and the worst people in the world. And we've done one hell of a job. And you ought to talk to the Democrats. Why did you allow 25 million people, many of whom were the worst criminals? Why did you allow them into our country? You disturbed our country. You hurt our country.
9: Mr. President,
10: did you take the opportunity today to urge these tech leaders to be more careful about where they put data centers to avoid residential communities?
1: That. Frankly, I want them built in America. There's some that will be built in, right now, Finland and other places. There's one going up in Finland. If we're not smart, they'll end up building data centers in other countries, and those other countries will make a fortune, and we won't. The data centers are making a fortune, but now what's happening is something very important. The people in those areas, that we discussed this at length today, they're going to greatly benefit financially.
10: Do you want them to stay away from homes when they're building these data centers?
1: Yeah, I think I want them to be in the right location within a community.
16: Mr. President.
1: You know, if you look at Loudoun County, if you look at some of these counties, they're making billions of dollars. Taxes are going way down. The data centers are making an absolute fortune. But now the people are going to benefit directly, whether it's teachers that get paid a bonus, whether it's people that live in the community that get paid a dividend. You could call it a dividend because the dividend sounds right. They are going to greatly benefit by what's happened. The data centers are incredible. And by the way, I'm very good at real estate. Some of those buildings are absolutely beautiful. They're big and they're, you know, big, strong, powerful buildings, but they're beautiful. and they add greatly to a community. It started with a false narrative, mostly by, Mike, I would say Democrats, that data centers are bad. So data centers are bringing a tremendous amount of money into the community, and the people now are going to benefit directly, whether it's teachers or other people that live in the community.
13: Of Chinese AI development overtaking the U.S.
1: I don't think it's going to happen unless we're stupid and we force these people into other countries. And that could happen.
13: What did they tell you?
1: I mean, there's one gentleman that said he happens to be building one in Europe because it was easier for him to do. We can't do that. We want them built in this country. We want it's massive income. People's taxes are going to go down. It's going to pay off debt. It's massive income. It's growth. You know the word growth? When I got elected, I talked about growth. This is growth like nobody's ever seen before.
9: Mr. President, if Democrats win, across the world are worried about their own job when it comes to SI.
1: Yeah.
9: And Mr. Musk has spoken about an age of abundance, which sounds lovely. But what about when people...
1: Elon, I didn't see you back there. What are you doing so far back there?
15: May we hear from him?
1: Elon, go ahead. You could answer that question.
13: Sorry, the question was about age of abundance.
9: Because people looking at this will be worried, particularly laptop jobs. What are they going to do in the future?
18: Well, I think it is worth highlighting the positive benefits of AI, which will, or SI, pardon me.
1: Thank you.
18: Super intelligence. I think by far the most likely outcome is an age of abundance, where we don't have just a universal basic income, we have universal high income. People speak about medical benefits. I think but maybe it's worth talking a bit more about that. When you have robots and you have super intelligence, it means that everyone in the world can have better medical care than anyone here, including me. And wouldn't that be wonderful?
9: Not if they haven't got a job.
18: Well, jobs are going to change. Jobs have always changed. Being a computer used to be a job. There used to be buildings full of people doing calculations. But now, digital computers do those tasks. And I don't think anyone is pining to go back and do calculations all day to do bank interest rates, which is what they used to do. So I think we'll see an evolution of roles. And as the president has mentioned, it's not as though unemployment has increased. In fact, there's a tremendous demand for people. So I think the most likely outcome, and it's probably worth looking at the most likely outcome, is one which is incredibly beneficial, and it's a future that if you could look into the future, it is a future you would want.
1: Elon and I sat with President Xi the other day, and he will take every data center that we don't want. Do you agree with that?
18: Yes.
1: He would left out every single one, because you know why? They're smart. They want every data center. They want it because that's great for China. Well, it's great for us, and we're leading by a lot, and we're going to keep it that way. It's going to be very, very safe, and there's a self-policing, and there's also a group policing, and it's going to be great.
13: Mr. President, how worried are you about
19: President Donald Trump has just finished speaking after his lunch meeting with tech and AI leaders at the White House. While AI has become a major topic ahead of the midterms, earlier today, Speaker of the House Mike Johnson says these elections will be about the following.
20: This will be a battle between whether or not we're going to keep the republic, or we're going to break this thing down and go down this dark, dangerous road to Marxism. That is the energy, the excitement, the grassroots and the left is taking over the party. So that's what's at stake. Common sense versus crazy.
19: Former West Virginia Senator and former Governor Joe Manchin joins me. Nice to talk to you again, sir.
21: Thank you, Greta, for having me. Nice talking to you, too.
19: Well, we're getting close to the finish line for the midterms. Indeed, and also early voting. Tell me, the Republicans have more money. And in this last sort of last few rounds around the track before we get to Election Day, is the money going to have an impact, do you think?
21: Well, it has an impact, but it doesn't win elections. You know, the quality of the candidate usually is what determines the factor or the outcome of an election when it comes right down to it. And right now, you have to look at the character and the quality of the candidates you have. And that's what they're doing. But they're putting an awful lot of money. And we've seen that money does not always win. And you have many more other ways to contact, especially in rural areas in America, And they can use social media much more effective and less costly. But just blasting the airways, does it, sometimes it turns them off. But there's a lot of money being thrown at everything right now, Greta. And I don't know the outcome. I say history would repeat itself. It shows that midterms are not good for the ruling party, if you will. And I can't even explain to you how dire straits are. I paid $6.56 a gallon for diesel fuel 2 days ago. 1 year ago, back in January 20th, a year ago, I paid $3.70. Now, that's what people will remember. That's what is fact. That's affecting everybody. Grocery costs, your energy costs, the cost of debt to this nation is driving this. And no one's talking about how are we going to get our debt down? How are we going to get our finances under control? No one's worried about that. And that's the driving factor.
19: I think that's sort of an equal opportunity problem, because I think both parties, if you're going to generalize, is you've got the Republicans who have the House, the Senate, and the White House. They're sort of responsible because they own the government, so to speak. You've got the Democrats, who many of them are running on basically they hate Trump. And that's not much of an inspiration in terms of being like, still, what are you going to do for me? You know, is it enough that you just hate Trump? Is Trump just, you know, is it anything but? Yeah. I'm not so sure what the Democratic message is.
21: Well, the Democratic message better be about the cost of what people are trying to pay and how they're going to live their lives. Right now, how do we get this back under control? How do we get energy costs down and food costs? Necessities of life. And they are concerned about AI. I would disagree with the administration's position right now, saying you're going to let the industry control itself, kind of guard itself and ride herd over it. Well, anytime you're beholden to the shareholders and the corporation and you have to have a return on investment, that doesn't work so well. I don't think basically when the nuclear armistice, when we had that back in the Cold War, we didn't allow different nuclear companies that were making all these products control it. We had to put some guardrails on. There's going to be a way to work this out. But this, the parties basically blaming each other for everything. That's why I've become an independent. I want to work with both parties. There's things I agree on with both parties. There's things I disagree. We're trying to elect independent candidates that won't be beholden to the political parties, because everybody needs an independent to win a general election, Greta. They just don't want independents to vote in the primary. They don't want them to run for office. It's awful. How did the parties get this kind of control?
19: I don't know, but every election, I have said to myself, and I don't even believe myself, I say, this is the most important election of my lifetime. They always seem so important. And this one's so important. It'll define who's going to, whether or not the Trump administration can continue to progress. If they lose the House and the Senate, then it's going to be a logjam for 2 years. But it's just amazing how each election feels so important.
21: Well, you know why we make it so important? Everything is right now so ginned up to where people are only hearing the most horrible news of the day. They're hearing the most horrible accusations from both political parties, accusing the other party it's their fault. You know, basically, the system was designed for not just two parties, but for people to work together and compromise and make some considerations for each other. It was not designed that one party or one ideology would rule in America. It was never designed that way. And yet we're leading people to believe that this side's better than that side. Well, guess what? Both sides working together is the best way to move forward. And they're not doing that. Now, I don't think they're going to come together, Greta. I think if you have some independents that go there strictly and don't caucus with them, don't be beholding, don't be owned by a party. Be your own person. Be there for the American people. I belong to one party, the American party. I work with Democrats, Republicans, independents, everybody in between. But the bottom line is get the job done. Inflation is killing us. You can't run your household this way. You sure don't run your little business or large businesses with this much debt. And you're going to pass that on to the consumers. And right now, that's what's happening. Not one person that I've heard on a national level is talking seriously about the debt of this nation and what it's doing to all of us. That $40 trillion is driving inflation, driving high prices everywhere. Gasoline, diesel prices, everything we get by truck. If you're on the road driving anywhere, you're seeing hundreds and hundreds of trucks on the road. They're delivering everything. Guess what? they're paying almost double what they did before. So you want to know why the price is going up? And then you have a very expensive war on top of that with inflation and on top of debt. So you've got to get serious about getting our financial house in order. No one seems to be worried about that. And if you don't start looking at the quality of the candidate, the character of a candidate, I'll guarantee you, you won't fix it.
19: Senator Joe Manchin, thank you for joining me. And the election does feel like one of the most important in my lifetime.
21: Well, this is, you know why? Our life is getting a little bit shorter than what it used to be. So we're more concerned
19: that's
21: now.
19: That's probably true. That's probably true. Anyway,
21: well, it's good being with you. And I like talking to you about these things because I can tell you, get down to the basic. Get your financial house in order. Look for good quality people that you would encourage to run and represent you. And that's a form of government that we have as a democracy. Representative form. Get good people to talk for you, to vote for you. And if not, then get other people to do it. And right now, we're not doing a good job because the parties have basically taken control and they don't want anyone voting the primaries. We'll tell you who to vote for in the general. Doesn't work that way. We got to change it.
19: So Hatfields and the McCoys. Thank you, Senator. And thank you, sir.
21: Thank you.
19: And despite the fact we haven't even got past those midterms, there's plenty of talk about who will run for president in 2028. Over the last few days, New York Congresswoman Alexandria Ocasio-Cortez went on an upstate New York voter outreach tour.
2: A lot of what we are trying to do here is send a message that it's not just about winning elections, it's about how we win elections. My theory of the case has always been that the historical establishment of the Democratic Party has neglected and ignored a lot of working class New Yorkers across the state.
19: These events have sparked speculation that AOC may be testing the waters for a presidential run. So far this election season, AOC has campaigned with Florida's Democrat nominee for U.S. Senate, Angie Nixon, and Michigan's Democrat nominee for U.S. Senate, Abdul El-Sayed. But not all candidates this midterm cycle are asking for AOC to campaign for them. Sam Forstak, a progressive House candidate in Montana, rallied with AOC in May, but now tells Axios, quote, "I don't intend to be having a lot of folks from out of state campaign with me over these next 40 days," end quote. Now, it's also notable that Forstak scrubbed AOC's endorsement from his campaign's website. Former communications director for AOC and co-founder of Justice Democrats, Corbin Trent, joins me. Nice to talk to you, sir. And look into your crystal ball. Is she going to run in 2028?
5: I mean, I think she said that she's going to see what happens and what shakes out in 26, and I suspect that's probably right. But if you look at this, you see Abdul El-Sayed running ahead in the polls of Mike Rogers in Michigan. You see Angie Nixon neck and neck. You see Dan Osborne. You see Nebraska, Kansas, Texas, James Tallarico, Troy. You see Maine. You see, Troy Jackson running out ahead in the polls. So, interestingly, I think this election cycle is definitely a headwind for Republicans, tailwinds for Democrats, and even so, I think very progressive Democrats, ones that are looking for something to change when it comes to their affordability of life, the system. You know, you were just listening to Joe Manchin say basically that that the country doesn't work well unless these parties get together. But historically speaking, that's not actually true. If you look back at when America has made massive progress, it's been when one party had supermajorities and trifectas, period. Like whether it was the progressive era in the Republican Party after the Civil War, or it was right after the crash in 29, and then the Democrats had supermajorities that led to the New Deal and all sorts of other great developments in this country. It actually isn't true. When you have powerful people in this country. Yeah.
19: Tell me this, is that President Trump just said the Republican Party is united. And then I think to myself, well, is the Democratic Party thought to be united? And you've got the Democratic Socialist part of the party. Then you've got the progressive part of the party. And then you've got the more pragmatic part of the party. And I just spoke to Rahm Emanuel, who used to be mayor of Chicago, former congressman. He says the Democratic Socialists are not part of the Democratic Party. So tell me, what's the state of the Democratic Party?
5: Well, luckily, Rahm Emanuel does not get to decide who is and who is not part of the Democratic Party. You know,
19: oh, he's
5: one thing
19: very
5: I'd
19: influential
5: ask you,
19: in the party, I think. You know what? Keep your eye on him. I think that he may surprise you.
5: he is one of the reasons that I think many people in my neck of the woods, Tennessee, we used to have 5 out of the 9 representatives here in Tennessee were Democrats. We had Democratic governors. Al Gore was our senator from here. You know, Tennessee used to be a blue state. It went for Bill Clinton twice. But the problem is, Bill Clinton, Rahm Emanuel, and this type of Democrat, ones that sold off our means of making a living, ones that sold off our ability to produce the things that we need in this country, are the very essence of the Democratic Party that I think has ruined the party's brand, nationally speaking. Now, you know, you ask me, are we democratic socialists? Are we progressive? Are we, you know, pragmatists? I actually don't think these people are pragmatists. They're throwing more of the same stuff at the wall, hoping for different outcomes. You know, look at housing, look at healthcare, look at food, look at fuel. Like, what is it that these people think is going to solve the cost of living crisis? I'll tell you what their plan is more poverty. They're going to increase interest rates, which the whole point of that, the entire point of raising rates, is to slow down the economy. What does that mean?
19: Corbin,
5: unemployment.
19: I got to cut you off, but I do want you to come back and give me your ideas about how this is going to be achieved, that it's not just enough to say that these other people did a terrible job. And I'm not particularly happy with how either party has performed either. But someone's got to come with some ideas of how to make it better. It can't just be the other guy's a rat. You know, and that's what
5: I have a whole list.
19: But I'm taking the last word. So go do your homework. Come back with some ideas. OK, you can help me out.
5: Ready.
19: Thank you. Coming up. Was a Cornell University student gang-raped in 2024 at a fraternity, and was that rape ignored? Or is there more to this? I'll ask the Tompkins County District Attorney, Matthew Van Houten.

0: You're watching An American Moment.
1: Prosecutors in central New York are reopening the investigation into an alleged gang rape in 2024 at a Cornell University fraternity. This reopening of the investigation was prompted by a lawsuit, civil lawsuit, that was filed earlier this month. In this new civil lawsuit, a former Cornell student alleges that she was drugged, assaulted, and gang raped by seven former and current members of the Chi Phi fraternity. The Tompkins County District Attorney, who is the prosecutor reopening the investigation, Matthew Van Houten, joins me. Nice to talk to you, sir. And this is actually an enormously complicated case for so many reasons. You'd think it'd be a simple case, but it isn't. The allegation is that it occurred on October 19th, 2024, and then sometime later into November, she has a conversation with the Cornell police. Do you know how it was that she went to the police?
2: Well, I know that she went to the police on November 8th of 2024, and that initiated the process of the police interviewing her and putting together a very detailed six-page, single-spaced statement that she gave under penalty of perjury that was the basis of our review of the case. That statement...
1: And did she was that statement... I mean, I know she signed it under penalty of oath,
2: yes.
1: Just out of curiosity, was it, you know, who prepared the statement? I mean, I take it she read it, but did she handwrite it or did the police?
2: So that statement was prepared by an investigator from the Cornell Police Department, someone who was trained in sexual assault and trauma-informed investigations. He typed it up for her, and then they went over it together. There were at least 20, maybe 21 handwritten annotations that Jane Doe made to the document, indicating that she read it very carefully before she signed it.
1: All right,
2: that's the document.
1: And did that document, I take it you or your office didn't speak to her back in November 8th of 2024. You didn't talk to her then. You accepted what the Cornell police gathered and the statement.
2: Right. When Cornell police sent the statement to my office for us to review, we reviewed it, and my team all reviewed it in the sense of determining whether if we accept everything that she said as true in that document, which we did, we start with that foundation.
1: She said it was voluntary, that she was conscious, and it was consensual. Those are the three
2: correct.
1: Things in the statement.
2: Correct.
1: Why did she go to the police with that statement? What provoked that? Because, I mean, usually you go to the police because you're complaining, not because you're saying that it's, you know, that it's voluntary, consensual, and you were conscious. I mean, that seems odd that she would go to the police just to volunteer, like, something must have happened in between.
2: I think everybody can agree worldwide that what happened on that evening was disgusting. It was immoral.
1: Yeah.
2: It was wrong. And so that's the basis, my understanding, of why she went to the police. She doesn't know the penal law of New York State. She went because she thought something was wrong with what happened. And
1: not that something was criminal?
2: Well, how can you charge a 20-year-old with understanding of the penal law of New York State with regard to the definition of consent?
1: I guess that, you know, we all have now this Snapchat text. I mean, it was part of her civil suit that's, you know,
2: right.
1: It's dated October 20th, which is the next day. I assume we'll get a chance to learn more from her because this is a civil case that she's filed. It's a companion case. But I don't understand, like, why after such a horrible experience that when she does go to the police, she basically says that it was nothing, that it was consensual, that it was voluntary.
2: Well,
1: I mean, I would have thought she would say the opposite.
2: Well, the police aren't asking for her for legal conclusions. They're asking her for facts. And she gave an incredibly detailed factual account of everything that happened. In that six-page statement, the amount of detail is incredible. And she didn't leave anything out. She didn't forget anything. There's no gaps in the statement. So that's a comprehensive understanding of what happened. They're not asking her to say that I didn't consent because I was physically helpless under the definition of penal law 130 point something. That's not what an investigation should do. That's our job is to then look at that statement and determine whether under New York State law, which we are constrained to follow, it constituted a crime. Whether it's ethically and morally disgusting is not the legal standard that we're allowed to pursue.
1: Just as a civil case is a much lower standard than beyond reasonable doubt. I will tell you that this is one of those cases where, to me, I appreciate the grand jury, and I'm an old defense attorney, is the grand jury, because this is a very tough case, and the grand jury is going to have to sort through this and make a determination whether or not there was a crime committed and whether whether it should be brought forward. So I don't envy you for this. This is a tough case. I don't envy you, sir. And

0: You're watching An American Moment.
1: Today, former special counsel Jack Smith testified before the Senate Judiciary Committee. Smith answered questions about his multiple investigations into President Trump. That includes Smith's investigation about January 6th. And Smith defended his investigations and said he would not be silenced by the threat of prosecution. Republicans accused Smith of abusing his power with his investigation of Republican lawmakers and obtaining some of their phone records. Republican Senator of Iowa and Senate Judiciary Committee Chairman Senator Chuck Grassley joins me. Nice to see you, sir. And what did you learn today?
2: I think that we learned through the thousands of pages that I've released to the public that Jack Smith was a tool of the Biden administration to put Trump in prison. He was the only one indicted. But the records that we put public today and a few days ago show that he was sweeping at least 400 Republican organizations into his investigation, and 44 members of Congress by subpoenaing their phone records and all that. And we also showed that they violated the constitutional right that protects Congress, what they say in their official capacity, the speech and debate clause. They ignored that, but they got the they even got the bank records of about 4,700 Americans, of which 42 of them were from Iowa. Those were subpoenaed. They also subpoenaed at least

0: couple dozen media organizations and individuals. So this was very sweeping. I think Jack Smith was trying to tell us that their investigation was solely related to what went on January 6th when the Capitol was broken into. But we proved that it goes way, way beyond that, and an effort to really cripple the Republican organization with all of the subpoenas that they gave and violating people's property or people's privacy.
1: I tell you, a couple of things always stick out with me. One of the things is that, let's take the classified records. There were classified records violations, I think, by Hillary Clinton with her server in her basement, with Biden in his car, in his garage next to his car, and also downtown in D.C. And then you've got Pence also had some at his home. All those three people, to declassify documents, have to go through very strict rules. They didn't get charged to declassify. Trump, as president, just has to think, I want him declassified. There aren't those special regulations for president. Yet Trump is the only one who, with a snap of a finger, can declassify them. He's the only one who gets charged. The other ones clearly violated the law, whether they should be charged or not. But that I can't believe that Jack Smith didn't see that.
0: Yeah. You just demonstrated a double standard of enforcement. One thing for Democrats, another thing for Republicans. In addition, as I said in my opening statement today, they helped Hillary Clinton get rid of her emails and things of that nature, and they go after Trump. And by the way, this process against Trump was opened up just 3 days after he announced he was going to run for president again. So you see the political connections and the effort to destroy Trump so that he could never run for president again.
1: I don't know. The one other thing I never liked that I'm going to add is that Jack Smith was the one who was chosen to do this by the former Attorney General Merrick Garland. And Jack Smith is the one who went after the Republican governor of Virginia, ruined his career. And when it went all the way up to the Supreme Court, that conviction is that the former governor of Virginia won 9-0. And the court said that Jack Smith didn't understand the law or prosecute it right. So I know I'm not a big fan of Jack Smith's legal abilities, but that's just me. Senator Chuck Grassley, always nice to see you. I hope you come back, sir.
0: Thank you.
1: Coming up, someone inside the Lindsey Clancy courtroom joins me to discuss

0: on Newsmax TV.
1: Today, Lindsay Clancy was back in court. As you know, her triple murder trial ended in a mistrial. And in today's status hearing, Judge William Sullivan heard arguments on a defense motion. The defense had filed a motion to find Clancy not guilty despite the mistrial. The defense now claims the prosecutors failed at trial to prove that Clancy actually killed her children and that the burden of proof is on the state. The prosecutor called the defense motion, quote, laughable. Assuming Lindsay Clancy will be retried, no date has been set for the retrial. There is another status hearing set for November 2. That is when Judge Sullivan will hear arguments on Clancy's motion to dismiss the case as well as the defense motion to question the one juror, the holdout juror. Crime reporter and host of John DePietro show, John DePietro, joins me. John, you were inside the courtroom. Tell me what you saw, because it's so different being inside the courtroom than watching on TV.
2: Greta, high drama, a lot of stress, far more, I think, drama and tension than people would have thought. Now, keep in mind, you had a lot of the Lindsay Clancy supporters. They come out, primarily women. They wear pink. They're there cheering. And attorney Kevin Reddington, he did not disappoint. I think what really kind of threw everyone, there was almost an audible gasp in the courtroom, Greta, was when Kevin Reddington essentially started going down the conspiracy road and throwing out, you know, specific talking points of, this is the stuff that we've heard on TikTok, that she was in a coma and Patrick told her what happened and it wasn't a proper investigation. And he threw the whole thing almost open, essentially saying that they didn't prove that she even did it. That led off a huge celebration outside the courtroom, because Greta, that is what the conspiracy crowd wanted. That is what they've been preaching all along. Inside, this was also the first time this holdout juror, he is a local attorney, Heather O'Connor. I was questioning her, talking to her afterwards. They're very firm that they're not going to stand by and try to, you know, fight, make an argument that this one juror should be singled out. So Reddington was definitely ready to spar. The prosecutors, you know, they held firm. We're still not sure exactly where this is going to go. But there was a lot of drama both inside and outside the courtroom.
1: Is there any discussion about any deal or any retrial? Or is that, I mean, are we just not even to that point?
2: I don't think we're there just yet. You know, the judge reminded attorney Reddington that initially he said, hey, I'm ready to go next week. Suddenly, they couldn't even agree on a date. The judge kept going back and forth. Attorney Reddington, who does, you know, he's in demand. He's got a busy calendar. He told the judge at the very end, he's not available for a jury. Then his next jury trial would not be till June. That is certainly not what the judge wanted. The judge seems adamant to try to get the two sides at least moving. I mean, you would know better, but I think the judge wanted to set a trial date and that would maybe spur the two sides to maybe talk and really get things moving. But I don't get the sense that anybody's close to that right now.
1: I remember all the arguments over calendars when people would be available for trial dates. There's a lot of finagling on that one. John DePietro, thank you very much.
2: Good to be with you, Greta.
1: And coming up, Supreme Court Justice Ketanji Brown Jackson seems annoyed with her.

0: This is rather rare, a Supreme Court justice publicly chiding her colleagues. Recently, Justice Ketanji Brown Jackson, the newest member of the court, spoke to a packed auditorium at the University of the District of Columbia. Justice Brown Jackson criticized the Supreme Court using the emergency docket, which recently has allowed some controversial Trump policies to move forward. She says it could cause harm to the general public, adding, quote, "We cannot expect the public to have faith in our judicial system if, without clear explanation, we are consistently greenlighting harmful acts that do real damage to litigating plaintiffs," end quote. During emergency docket cases, the Supreme Court usually does not hold oral arguments. How the justices vote in those cases is rarely provided. Professor Emeritus of Harvard Law School and author of the new book out today, Why Quit Democrats and So Should You, Alan Dershowitz joins me. Alan, what do you think about Justice Ketanji Brown Jackson's beef with her pals on the court?
1: Well, she's been saying in public what many of the justices have been saying in private. By the way, not only the liberal justices, but the conservative ones, too. There's a concern about this emergency docket. It was supposed to be used only in a very limited number of cases involving real emergencies. And now it's become very standard in ordinary cases. And that means the public is denied the right to know often how the justices voted and why they voted.
0: I have a solution. I have an easy solution. This is so easy. Yeah. In the 1980s, I did research. The Supreme Court was deciding 150 cases a year. Last year, they decided only 56. They take 3 months off for summer. So I really like, why don't the rest of us don't get 3 months off for summer? Why don't they hold hearings? They can bring in oral arguments. I do my job. I don't think they have a lot of heavy lifting.
1: No, I agree with you, especially during the 3 months. Often they travel abroad. They give lectures at universities. They're feted by other justices around the country. I agree with you. I don't think the Supreme Court does enough heavy lifting, and I think they ought to give more oral arguments and more reasons for their opinions. After all, they have neither purse nor sword, as Hamilton once said. All they have is their ability to persuade and reason, and they ought not to be deciding cases without giving reasons. That becomes a kind of ipsy-dixit, just, well, because we said so. And that's not what the Supreme Court's supposed to be. They're supposed to give reasoned judgments, and I think we ought to be cutting back on the emergency docket and requiring more oral arguments and more explained decisions so that the public can evaluate the Supreme Court. You're absolutely...
0: I'm just so appalled at the fact that they have 3 months off and they would decide 56 cases last year, and they had three times as much in the 80s. And I just can't have any sympathy for her wringing her hands about this emergency docket. I just can't. If she wanted to do her job, if she wanted the American people to know how cases were decided, go to work.
1: And you also have a very large recess over Christmas and New Year's. So I don't think this report is
0: and a lifetime appointment. And a lifetime appointment. You can't get fired.
1: It's a good job. It's a lifetime job. Nobody checks up on you. There's no accountability. And I agree with you. I think they ought to work harder and ought to listen to more arguments and ought to render more reasoned decisions. So I'm on her side on this one.
0: All right. Well, I'll give you 30 seconds. Tell me about your book. It's out today.
1: Oh, yeah, no, this is a book you can't buy in the bookstores because local bookstores that are supposed to be protecting the First Amendment won't sell books written by Republicans like me. They sell Democrat books. So if you want this book, you got to go online and get it from Amazon. And this book explains why any decent person should no longer be a Democrat and should no longer support the party that Assange.
0: All right, well, I'm going to leave the set. I'm going to go buy it online. So, Alan, I got to go. But thank you.
1: You'll enjoy it. Thank you.
0: Thank you. I'm sure I will. And don't forget, I have a podcast called Greta Wire. You'll like it. It's different. 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Rahm Emanuel podcast just dropped now. Thank you for watching. Ed Henry, The Big Take, is next. 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

0: Good evening, Patriots. Welcome to Ed Henry, the Big Take. Breaking this hour, President Trump has just signed a big document, the White House Accord on Superintelligence, officially renaming it from the hated artificial intelligence and vowing the biggest tech companies in America will put America first and not just create jobs with data centers, but also make sure your communities are taken care of.
1: There's an unbelievable feeling in this room, it's sort of a feeling of love for our country. And they want to do the right things. These are people that love our country, I can tell you that.
0: Not a whole lot of love today for deranged Jack Smith, as Republicans excoriated the former special counsel for basically lying under oath, let's just say it, and claiming he's an unbiased observer, despite all of his liberal lawfare aimed at trying to put the president in prison.
2: Do you believe in the tooth fairy?
3: I do not.
2: How about the Easter Bunny?
3: I no longer believe in the Easter Bunny.
2: Yes. Do you think Jimmy Hoffa died of natural causes?
3: I do not.
2: Anybody who knows a law book from a J. Crew catalog knows that this violates the Constitution. You're unbiased. You have no personal feelings. You make me want to throw up in my mouth.
0: My feeling exactly when we get another word salad from Kamala Harris.
4: Also giving you some sense of pride in what can be the destiny and was the destiny that so many fought for.
0: It's why we're telling Kamala tonight, shut your pile. And remember Dr. Tony Fauci? Is he going to prison or not? Because there's brand new records obtained by Senator Rand Paul revealing more evidence of risky research by the man who already took the fifth so many times. Now we learned he helped design a 2015 experiment that exposed vaccinated monkeys to aerosolized Ebola. That virus. After the monkeys were infected, Fauci started scrambling to cut ties with the project and complained it should have been classified, I guess so he could cover it up. What in the world was he up to and who will hold Fauci accountable? Well, guess what? We've got that man, Senator Rand Paul. He's here live on Newsmax coming up. The latest explosive details he's learned about Fauci, and we'll get his take on the midterms from inside Washington. But we also want to get the take of a MAGA insider outside Washington, joining us from Middle America, the conservative radio talk show host Steve Dace. There he is. He's sounded the alarm bells that Republicans could be in trouble in red states like Iowa, where he's based. We want to get a reality check on what you really feel about the war in Iran, affordability, the other big issues. In these midterms, in places like the Hawkeye State, the Washington Post already running with a narrative that in Iowa, Republicans feel the heat and are frustrated with the president and the base and that they might be wiped out in November. But didn't we hear this in 2024 when that liberal pollster Ann Selzer said Kamala was going to win Iowa and she lost fake poll and then she lost big? We'll try to separate fact from fiction tonight right here on The Big Take. And on these midterms, because we want your honest take, go to X right now, search at Newsmax, participate in the Big Take poll. Washington Post has that report saying it might be a wipeout for Republicans in Iowa. But remember, their fake pollster lied about Kamala in 2024. So do you think the same thing is happening here? Is it just fake polls and whatnot? Vote, comment, and use the hashtag The Big Take. But first, The Big Take. And the big take is that Big Mo is back. And that means even CNN is now admitting that the midterms may be shifting in the direction of the president and the Republicans. Big Mo is the political term that George H.W. Bush termed, there he is, way back in 1980, to shorthand how much big momentum can matter in a big election. After Bush unexpectedly beat Ronald Reagan in the 1980 Republican caucuses in, guess where, Iowa. Significant because Iowa is now at the center of this narrative. Democrats now pushing that even a red state like that has allegedly turned hard against the president. Washington Post put out that screamer saying that Republicans may lose House seats, the Senate race there, the governor's race. And they're expecting a wipeout across the map because of the president's waning support, because of affordability and all the rest. And I get it. These are real issues we're going to talk about every night between now and the midterms. And Republicans have real problems. But the president's MAGA base is also very motivated to get out and vote. And suddenly CNN's chief data analyst, Harry Enten, not exactly a guy in a MAGA hat, is admitting that the Democrats' enthusiasm edge that they had for most of this cycle, the wild energy among leftist socialist activists to get out and vote, that edge is now shrinking.
5: 71% of Democrats say they are certain, in fact, to vote in 2026. And look at this. MAGA Republicans, the same. It's simpatico. It's simpatico. So MAGA Republicans are not just saying that they are still supporting Trump. MAGA Republicans aren't just saying they're going to, if their choice for Congress is, in fact, Republicans at basically the same level they voted for Trump. But they're also saying they are going to turn out in very high numbers, at least comparable to Democrats.
0: High intensity, the intensity moving to Republicans. You might say, well, how could that be true if so many MAGA-friendly people like Steve Dace are worried? Well, two things could be true at once, obviously. Republicans could be very nervous about the midterms, and that may motivate some of them to get out and vote. They could be driven by fear, not just of losing the midterms, but fear of these crazy communists taking control of Congress. Josh Turek, the Democrat nominee for the U.S. Senate from Iowa, admits he's focused basically more on migrants than Americans.
6: I think we also need an easier pathway to earn citizenship so that we can bring in more workers, not only for that industry, but as well for the agriculture industry and the meatpacking plants. I mean, this is a state that's really, really struggling.
0: Sure, I get that you're struggling, and we want to help farmers. But why not focus on getting Americans these jobs? Remember, it was the president who yesterday announced that big deal for the largest ever steel plant in Iowa, bringing in thousands of American jobs, while radical leftists like the Boston mayor, Michelle Wu, are saying the quiet part out loud. She's now expanded a government program that uses tax money to give foreigners an incentive to get politically active and maybe, I don't know, just maybe vote for Democrats down the line. Look at this. No legal status required. Boston is now paying immigrants $575 to learn political organizing. U.S.-born residents cannot apply. I mean, if you want to get politically active and you're an American, why can't you apply? Remember the president at the last State of the Union before the war? He framed it perfectly. Democrats will not stand up for Americans. They stand up for illegals. Here we are. These leftists don't seem to prioritize prioritize illegals. I think they're catering to them. So does the mainstream media. The fake news now trying to claim this video of a new migrant caravan making its way from Honduras to the southern border of America is not real. We can see it with our own eyes. But you see, folks at CNN want to pretend that illegals are not mobilizing in the hopes that Democrats will take back Congress and help the illegals try to go back to the bad old days of Biden. Watch.
7: Caravan is a trope.
8: Yeah.
7: It is a midterm trope. And if you don't hear about it in a month and a half, it's because there's no more election.
9: But all they have is tropes, right? The entire Republican Party's message heading into the midterms is, we've got to defeat the communists. All the Democrats are communists. They've been doing that for my entire political career.
10: The socialists are actually winning primaries on the Democratic side.
0: Yeah, the communists have actually won these primaries. A trope is a figurative expression used in storytelling, as you know, something that's not real. But something that's not real, that's like everything out of the mouth of socialist Abdul El-Sayed, who once questioned why anyone watches football. He claimed somehow watching football and following it was racist. Now, he's a huge fan.
11: Hate football, which is just, I mean, it's one of those things where it's like, I'm sure people look at me and be like, yeah, that man definitely hates football. I was the captain of my high school football team. Yeah. I went to the University of Michigan, didn't just buy the quarter zip and wear it on in a commercial. And you know, had been a huge football fan my whole life.
0: Right. He once said football was racist. Now he's a big football Michigan fan, of course, every Saturday because he wants to be the center. These leftists lie. They put illegals over Americans. No wonder why CNN is admitting the enthusiasm gap for Republicans is narrowing, at least. And suddenly momentum, Big Mo, could be shifting to the GOP. And that's the big take tonight. So let's bring in Kentucky Senator Rand Paul. Senator, welcome back. It's always good to have you, sir.
12: Thanks for having me.
0: You know, we're $40 trillion in debt. You've been sounding the alarm for a long time, and you calculated that's $360,000 in debt for every taxpayer watching us tonight. If the socialists get power, aren't they telling us out loud they want to give more benefits to illegals, they want to create more government programs, and our debt is going to get worse?
12: Oh, no, they're telling you it's going to be free. It's not going to cost anything. But actually, if you do the real accounting on most of the socialist dream plan, some have added it up to be over $200 trillion.
0: Yes.
12: So it isn't really free. But our argument has always been more difficult. They will offer you a free car, a free lunch, free college, free health care. And what Republicans are offering is so much better, but it's intangible. We're offering opportunity and freedom, the idea to practice your own religion, the idea to own a gun, the idea to be free from a government search, the Bill of Rights. And for a long time, you know, the people who founded this country thought those were very important. But there is the danger that we succumb to this allure, you know, of something for nothing.
0: Yes.
12: I wrote a book a few years ago called The Case Against Socialism, and the whole point was young people were polling, half of them were thinking that socialism would be a good thing to try.
0: Yeah, and they seem to maybe want to try it, and it's quite dangerous. You're sounding alarm as well about the Federal Reserve's money printing, noting that under former Chair Jerome Powell, they printed about $4 trillion between March 2020 and early 2022 to fund all this federal spending that obviously made inflation worse. What do we do about it? Do you think Kevin Warsh, the new chair, is fixing this at all? Are you hopeful?
12: Well, you know, inflation is slower than it was under Biden. But what people have to remember, and I think what many Republicans are forgetting, is inflation's cumulative. So the 20% that your prices went up under Biden are still there. Now we're adding to it at a slower rate. But even if we do 3% a year for the last 2 years, much better than under Biden, we're still at 26% over 5 or 6 years. And so if you make $50,000 a year now and you made $50,000 a year 5 years ago, you are poor. And that's what people need to get and understand and have some sympathy. But that comes from deficit spending. That is the debt that causes inflation. But if you add the Iran war on top of that, which is diesel and gas and fertilizer, and then you add the tariff war on top of that, there's three, it's sort of the triple whammy. Inflation, trade war, Iran war have caused a lot of people to really be squeezed. That's this affordability crunch. And if Republicans don't address it, I think they are going to have trouble in the election.
0: Absolutely. I want to get to one thing about Fauci and then come back to affordability so I don't forget. You've got some new information about more risky research experiments and everything else from Fauci. We already knew that he took the fifth, a couple hundred times before your committee. You're the man who's really tried to hold him accountable. What have you learned that's new? And I think our viewers are wondering, is he going to be held accountable, sir?
12: So, yeah, we had him in about 2 weeks ago. He pled the fifth 111 times. The only one to plead the fifth more than that was a guy named Carlos Marcelo, who of the Marcelo crime family from New Orleans. And he did it 150 times. So then we brought in his assistant, who says that she was destroying tons of his records. And she pled the fifth 8 times, and we gave up on her. And then I tried to offer her immunity this week, and the Democrats all voted against offering her immunity. I guess they don't want to hear from her. All the Republicans voted for immunity. She voted against. I don't want to prosecute her. I really want to know who gave her the orders to destroy records. So we've had basically they've been stymieing us in this. But we did learn by looking at his log, his daily log that he kept on a government computer that we now have. We learned that he and his secretary were talking about experiments on aerosolizing Ebola. This means somehow getting Ebola to be suspended in the air where it can be transmitted not by close contact like AIDS, but across a crowd, across 30 feet of a room. That is a gain in function. That is a dangerous sort of Ebola, which has a 50% mortality compared to COVID's 1% mortality. So you think COVID was a problem, and I'm not saying it wasn't, but compare a 50% mortality, we would be like Europe in the 14th century, set back 200 years and in a period of time where you would have complete chaos and complete pandemonium. So we need to be looking at this stuff more closely and more seriously. And a lot of the stuff I'm after is classified. And there are even members of my own party hiding classified research from me. So I'm not done with this.
0: We love you digging in. Last thing, as I promised. So you laid out an interesting case that we're deep in debt. Inflation has gotten better under President Trump, but it's piling on top of Biden. People in Kentucky, people in Iowa, where we're about to go in a minute, are feeling that pinch on diesel and just regular fuel and all the rest of it. What's your bottom line? Can Republicans hold control of the Senate, or could this be a blue wave?
12: If you're in a battleground state and you're running for office, you need to tell the people that the trade war with Canada is a mistake and you're opposed to it. You need to tell people the Iran war needs to stop as soon as possible. If you can say that, and if you are sincere, I think you have a chance. But in many of these states where I see the numbers going the opposite way, if you just go out there and say, vote for me, the other people are worse. You know, they're socialist and we're less socialist. I don't know if it's enough.
0: Got it. Senator Rand Paul, we appreciate you being blunt as always. Thank you, sir.
12: Thank you.
0: Now for the view outside of Washington, my next guest, as I mentioned, sent some shockwaves through the Republican Party with an alarming midterm forecast a few days ago, posting on X that Iowa House Republicans were told by their pollsters, if you're in a plus 15 Republican district, you're within the margin of error, that this is like a toss-up race. And if you're a plus 10 Republican district there in Iowa, you are underwater, suggesting big trouble that the midterm environment for Republicans may be worse than 2006. When Bush and the Republicans lost it all. So let's get the take of the man who wrote that from the host of the Steve Dace Show, MAGA friendly Steve Dace. Steve, it's great to have you. Welcome.
8: Thank you. I appreciate it.
0: You know, you issued a wake up call, and I wonder what motivated you, because I don't want to spin this. It's a big midterm, and we want to know what you're seeing, not just from those polls, but in the heartland, about affordability, about what Senator Paul was just talking about, farmers dealing with the price of diesel. What are real Americans feeling? And what's been the reaction to your wake-up call? Do you think Republicans are waking up?
8: I hope so, because that's why I put it out there. If it was just a week or two before the election, I certainly don't want to be involved in any kind of black pill panic and operation. And if it was public polling, I would not have even acknowledged it at all. This is the party's own internal polling, and we're 6 weeks out, Ed, which means we have time to fix this. I hate when people say, well, if the election were today, we can't do that because, like, the president's going out on the road. He announced just about an hour ago he's going to go out on the road, I think, starting on Monday, or maybe it's even tomorrow. If the election were today, he'd have been on the road for the last month, right? Things would have been processed differently. So you can't do if the election were today. The election is in about 5.5 weeks, though. And so we have time to fix this. That's why I put it out there. And what you're seeing in my home state of Iowa, to me, if we're in trouble here, then we've got to be real about where we are everywhere, because we have over 30 counties in Iowa, Ed, that went for Obama twice and now have gone for Trump thrice. And so he's the most popular politician in the state. But right now, the internal polling in the party has him at minus 15. So we've got to address that.
0: Got to address it. So how do Republicans do it? I think that's the bottom line question. I want your take. You are in the heartland. You're hearing this. You're being honest and direct. What's your message to the Republicans, to the president? He's going to be going out on the road, maybe to places like Iowa. He's going to red states, not just blue states now, to shore things up and make sure that Republicans don't get wiped out. What's your advice to him tonight?
8: I would not try to sell the Iran war. I wouldn't. I think if you ask the American people to make a choice between the midterms and the Iran war, I don't think we're going to like the answer. So I think we have to have the American people make another choice, which is, do you like migrant caravans? Do you like being overloaded with illegal aliens? Do you like having most of your jobs going to foreigners? Because we've had 140,000 jobs in the last month. Most of those went to native-born Americans. We have net zero migration into the country right now.
0: That's right.
8: You could feel the tears from the Cato Institute when they reported today 96% decline in legal immigration from Muslim dominated countries. I of course cheered. They cried, but I cheered. See, those, I think we've got to ask the question another way. Is paying higher gas prices temporarily worth letting Democrats wreck your culture permanently? I think in a state like Iowa, we need to ask the question that way. In these Corn Belt states, I would ask that. I would not try to sell the Iran war right now, because we don't know what a win is. We don't know. Most people don't even know how to define that. It's a war that most people had no idea they were going to get when they voted for the president. I wouldn't even try to sell that. I would try to sell our strengths, which is the difference in culture we offer compared to the Democrats.
0: I like it. I think you're issuing a wake-up call, but you're also projecting strength and saying the president's got a good record. Now let's get out there and sell it. Steve Dace, I hope you'll come back, because I like having this conversation. Thank you.
8: You bet. Thanks, Ed.
0: Coming up, a growing mystery and outrage in the UK. Several suspected terrorists released out on bail somehow. Police refusing to release any details about who these guys are. What are the leftists trying to hide about radical Islam? Our national security panel is here with their take. Plus, disgusting comments from Michigan Democrat Gretchen Whitmer. She describes abortion as an economic issue. And later, a dramatic takedown from ICE officers in Florida. How they chased several illegal aliens trying to evade capture. You won't want to miss the video. It's unreal. On the big

0: paid. Is justice denied?
1: In a moment, outrage after five suspected terrorists in the UK let out on bail. The outrage continues because people are wondering why the authorities did not squeeze more intel out of these suspects. Is the left nervous about holding radical Islam accountable? Our panel on that next, but first, a word from our global sponsor.

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1: Shut your pie hole! Shut your pie hole!
2: It's basically, shut your pie hole, we don't care.
3: Yeah, we don't care. Time for our favorite segment. I got to tell one like leftist, shut your pie hole. Today we're serving up a slice for Kamala Harris, who has once again graced us not with a dessert, but with a salad, one of her patented word salads. Watch.
4: None of us achieve success without that level of profound support and reinforcement.
5: Yes, yes.
4: Right? Around not only a memory of legacy and the path on which you stand that was was charted long before you, but also giving you some sense of pride in what can be the destiny and was the destiny that so many fought for.
3: She uses so many words and none of them make sense or really work together. Can you imagine her communicating with world leaders? No, I can't either. We're lucky that she didn't win. It's my pleasure to tell Kamala, shut your pile. Let's bring in our panel. Joining me live, host of the Josh Carr Show. That would be Josh Carr alongside him. Mary Walter, host of Mary Walter Radio. Welcome into you both. Good to see you.
6: Good to see you, Ed.
7: Good to see you, Ed.
3: Josh, so many random words together.
6: I just feel like I've been missing something over the last 2 years. I didn't know what it was, but then I saw that clip and I realized I don't want Kamala Harris in office, but I just need a little bit. I need the gaffes here and there just to keep my spirits up. And I'll say this as well. Kamala Harris right now running still at the top of the polls for Democrats for 2028. If you're a Republican, you're just praying, please, please run.
3: Yes. I think that Republicans everywhere are begging her to run and Democrats are begging her not to. They want someone new. I got to get you on that, Mary, but also her buddy Gretchen Whitmer, another female who's a governor, Democrat elected official, arguing that abortion is an economic issue. Watch.
8: If you don't think abortion is about the economy, then you probably don't have a uterus.
3: Mary, I think I should ask you this. Is abortion an economic issue?
7: No, but so here's the thing. This is, I'm a little afraid right now because I watched both these videos in preparation for this segment and I understood what both of them were talking about. So I don't know if I've had a stroke of some kind, if someone roofied me, or if this is just early onset Alzheimer's. I don't know what's happening, but I actually.

0: okay, so Gretchen Whitmer's saying, well, babies cost money. And so what she's basically saying, as opposed to Bill Clinton, where it's going to be safe and rare, that, you know what, if you don't have a really good job and you don't think you want to spend the money on the baby, yeah, you can have an abortion. So if you, that's how you should understand economics. So it's sick what she had to say.
1: What about
0: right?
1: Kamala?
0: Insane. So Kamala, I think, was saying, like, your experiences of the past kind of shape where you're going to view your future. Except I said that with like 10 words, and she used approximately 34,000. So that's the difference.
1: Josh, I got to run, but you get the final take.
2: Yeah, all I was going to say is that on the economic side, she's actually kind of giving something away, which is that Planned Parenthood actually disproportionately targets lower socioeconomic places for abortion.
1: Yeah, exactly.
2: That happens a lot in the Black community. So she's actually kind of right, but in a disgusting way.
1: In a disgusting way. You're absolutely right. Mary, Josh, appreciate it. Thank you.
0: Thanks.
1: Coming up, the video of a Sean Piker that he does not want you to see. He's dressed as a kitty maid. This is real. This is the guy who's going to save the Democrats. Plus, a new poll on who young Democratic women blame for all their problems. Yes, it's men. Our panel joins us to sort through all this madness on the left.

0: Greg Kelly reports, only on Newsmax.
1: Brand new numbers revealing the real divide in America may not be Democrat versus Republican. It might be radical liberal women against men. According to a new survey, 26% of young Republican men blame their problems on women. 26%. But when you flip it around and take a look at it, it's a lot different. 66% of young Democratic women blame their problems on men. Here to break it down, two wonderful ladies, Melanie Collette, she's a senior policy analyst at CFACT, and Katie Gorka, chair of the Fairfax Republican Party. Ladies.

0: Welcome back.
1: Thank you.
2: Great to be here.
0: Katie, what's driving these numbers? A whole bunch of Karens out there who just hate men?
2: Oh, I mean, look, I think it's a deeper problem of the unhappiness of Democrats. We've been talking about this for a long time. You look at the trajectories, how overall happy conservatives and Republicans are and how unhappy Democrats are. And frankly, I'm going to say, I think a lot of it comes down to faith. I mean, we as Christians, we wake up in the morning, we start our day with a feeling of gratitude. I think Democrats wake up and they're just scared of the world.
0: Yeah, and they're angry. And from gender wars to whatever this is, Melanie, you can weigh in on the poll. But a video has resurfaced of the radical liberal streamer Hassan Piker, who's whispering in the ear of AOC and Elsayed. He's dressed as a kitty maid. It dates back to his visit in Japan. He's not a fringe figure anymore, even though this is pretty fringe. He's been embraced by all these Democrat candidates. And like I said, he's been advising the likes of Bernie Sanders and AOC. Melanie, what do you make of the future of the Democrat Party?
1: I want to feel bad for Elsayed, but I simply can't. Remember in the Obama days when Reverend Wright said that basically that America deserved 9/11, similar to what Piker said, and
0: yes,
1: President Obama dropped him like a bad habit? Elsayed failed to drop this guy, and that's why he's suffering the way he is now. As to that poll, I completely agree with my colleague on her assessment of, you know, how many conservatives and Republicans tend to start their day as people of faith. When you believe that your happiness comes from the outside, or that you have your own power to create your own happiness outside of your creator, you are setting yourself up for a life of misery. If you think that your happiness comes from the government, I promise you, you are setting yourself up for a life of misery. And when you don't want to acknowledge that men and women were created very differently for a different purpose, and that we are not equal, but are equally as important to the growth and happiness in society, then you are in for a world of hurt.
0: And then when you think men can become women, there's even more hurt. Melanie, Katie, thank you. Appreciate it. An immigration bust, decades in the making. Look at this. Two senior citizens right here, 73 and 89. They're down in Florida. They're not sitting on a park bench. They're dealing cocaine in Miami. And guess what? ICE says they've been here illegally since 1980. Only Trump finally did something about all this. Our crime correspondent, Jason Matera, has a story you won't believe next.

0: You're watching An American Moment.
1: All right, Frankie, today, dramatic video of an ICE takedown in Florida. At least three illegals arrested at a food truck business in Tallahassee, the state capital. Security footage shows them. The workers trying to outrun these officers. All three individuals are Guatemalan nationals. Federal agents originally pursuing just one employee who was driving toward the restaurant. When that employee pulled into the lot and fled his vehicle, it caused a panic. Everyone running around. The owner says his remaining employees, who he claims are here legally, he now says quit in fear. We'll follow it. Two men in their 70s and 80s, meanwhile, allegedly spent their golden years in Florida trafficking cocaine. Now federal authorities say both men have been in the country illegally, get this, for more than four decades, since 1980. Nobody did anything about it until Donald Trump came to office. Our Newsmax crime correspondent Jason Matera has a dramatic story. Jason.
2: Hey, Ed, I guess you are never too old to get busted for selling drugs or slapped with an ICE detainer. That's the reality for 89-year-old Cesar Valdez and his alleged accomplice, 73-year-old Magdaleno Medina. Authorities say the pair were running a cocaine operation out of a Miami house where an undercover officer reportedly bought coke directly from Medina. Police raided the home earlier this month and say they found more than a dozen baggies of drugs, stolen firearms and ammunition on the couch. And now we're learning from the Department of Homeland Security that Valdez and Medina, as you said at the top, have been in the country illegally since 1980 after coming from Cuba during the period when Fidel Castro infamously opened his prisons and sent those inmates to the U.S. Homeland officials tell Newsmax that Medina, he's a 73-year-old, was given a final order of removal back from an immigration judge back in 1996, 30 years ago. Same story for Valdez, the 89-year-old, right there. We're told that he received his final order of removal in 1993, but 33 years later, he was still in the U.S. Both men are due back in court on October 5th to answer for a slew of felonies, including cocaine trafficking and possession of a firearm by a convicted felon, which means they had racked up criminal records during their multi-decade illegal stay in the country. And because of that unlawful status, ICE has lodged detainers against the 73-year-old and the 89-year-old, although their cases will play out in Miami first. Of course, the natural follow-up question is, why were they able to skirt deportation for so long? And I'm told the likely reason is that Cuba simply wouldn't take them back. No diplomatic relationships between the two countries. Now, this administration has gotten around that issue today by striking agreements with third-party countries, including nations in Africa, so deportations can still happen even when an illegal alien's home country refuses to accept them. Ed?
1: Unreal, Jason. A couple of bad hombres, as the president said once in a presidential debate. Jason Matera, great job. Thank you. Time now. Results of our poll. The Washington Post reporting Iowa may be a wipeout for Republicans. But remember in 2024 when that pollster in the Des Moines Register lied and had a fake poll that Kamala was going to win? Is this the same thing happening here? Guess what? 87% of you say yes. You think it's fake. We're going to be following it. This thing's going to get very exciting in the next few weeks. Don't miss the big take every night at 5. Coming up, New York City Mayor Zohran Mamdani about to ruin another great American city. You won't believe where Jimmy Kimmel wants to send him next. Right after this.
3: And this is your Israel update. The Israel Antiquities Authority not only made an ancient discovery, but they went to great lengths to preserve it. A 5,500-pound ritual bath was lifted with a crane from an excavation site to protect it amid ongoing construction in the area. The structure will eventually be returned and incorporated into public space. Officials say this discovery provides direct evidence of a Jewish settlement in this part of Israel from 2,000 years ago. Now let's go to Israel correspondent Jody Cohen, who has this report.
4: Today, I'm going to take you to the most well-known market in the whole of Israel, Machane Yehuda.
5: It's so special that I cannot explain even. It's the vibe. Something that I can't explain, but you can feel it.
4: People come here to do their food shopping, to buy souvenirs, or to eat at one of the many restaurants and bars here.
6: The people, the energy, the food, everything is great.
7: You can't come to Israel without coming to Machane Yehuda Shuk.
6: The people, that they hug you, they love you, they take care of you, they smile to you. So come to Israel.
5: Look at the people. They are happy, they are smiling, they are chilling. They have everything here. They have food, they have stuff, special things. Look around and see alone.
4: So this market is a must-see for anyone coming to Israel. From Machane Yehuda, I'm Jodie Cohen.

0: And now my final takes. New York City's socialist mayor, Zohran Mamdani, has somehow been invited to ruin another great American city. Yeah, let's make it two, I guess. He was appearing on the Jimmy Kimmel Show, where the host, who has Trump derangement syndrome, somehow begged Mamdani to run for mayor of Los Angeles.
1: Listen, I know you're focused on your job right now in the city. Would you come to L.A. and be our mayor after this? We got a lot of potholes.
2: You know, it's three words for me always. It's New York City.
1: All right.
0: They were in Brooklyn, but oh, yeah, right. Take care of potholes. What about crime, anti-Semitism, all these other big issues? You know what? These TDS patients actually want to make L.A. worse. It's unreal. Meantime, the prime minister of the U.K. has a new message, apparently, for the suspected terrorist that somehow got released on bail, according to the Babylon Bee. He issued an apology for disrupting whatever it was those nice Muslim men were doing, saying, quote, "We're terribly sorry for getting in your way, chaps." All right. I guess it's satirical, but, you know, it actually tracks with what they're doing in liberal UK. Tomorrow on The Big Take, no liberal here. James O'Keefe, the independent journalist, is back. Just released a new video from a protest outside that RNC convention in Dallas on the anniversary of Charlie Kirk's assassination. Many of the leftist protesters didn't even know who Charlie was. That is the state of the modern Democrat Party. Plus, James is all over voter fraud, and so are we, only here on The Big Take tomorrow, 5 p.m. Eastern. In the meantime, don't go anywhere. Primetime Players just getting warmed up. Carl Higbee front line up next. Don't miss that. Have a great night, Patriots. We'll see you tomorrow.

All right, welcome to Frontline, 6 o'clock here on the East Coast, and Canada's getting a very expensive reminder that trade works both ways. The U.S. is now banning nearly $1 billion worth of Canadian imports, including booze, dairy, all kinds of products from dairy, and motorcycles after Canada hit American goods with retaliatory tariffs. Guess somebody forgot who needs who. Our economy's 10 times the size of theirs. Plus, it's official. Artificial intelligence just got a new name. Trump signing an executive order renaming AI to super intelligence as his administration looks to push America to the front of the AI race. And Iran's economy is hitting rock bottom. Like, kind of like they told us it would. But the rial, which is the Iranian version of the dollar, is more than 2.5 million rials to equate to one U.S. dollar. That's the record low as the war and the U.S., obviously the blockade, squeezed Tehran's cash flow. They have no exports. Guess sanctions do kind of work after all. But first, Jack Smith in front of the Senate, and I think he better go to jail for this. Let's do this.

0: You know that meme with Trump saying, they're not after me, they're after you, I'm just in the way? When I tell you the left will go after us regardless of the law, let this be an example with Jack Smith testifying today before the Senate.
1: You obtained at least 4,782 donor checks. Many of those checks were $5 to $10. The list includes checks from constituents in every state of every single member of this committee, both Republicans and Democrats. It included 42 checks from Iowans who dared to donate money to Republicans.
0: How dare we? 5,000 Americans, and none of which was, by the way, mentioned in Jack Smith's public report about this at the conclusion of it. At all. Why is this a big deal? Well, for one, they had no need to do this. They just wanted Trump supporters' data.
1: Now the Justice Department, the FBI, will forever possess thousands of people's address, phone number, bank and bank account number, bank routing number, and a copy of their true signature.
0: Are you one of those people? I mean, who knows? You sure won't. But the government has all your information in some database that maybe, if a Democrat ever wins, again, they might use to target you and I. Oh, Carl, they would never do. Yes, they did it. This is the same guy, Jack Smith, who tracked Republican congressmen and senators' phones and blocked their service providers from notifying the representatives that they were being surveilled. What do you think these people will they'll do that to a congressman? What do you think they're going to do to you and I if they ever get back in charge? They could bury us under the jail just for donating to a Republican. Jack Smith obtained those records, I think, illegally, because he didn't even tell the judge what that record was seeking for from congressmen.
2: When you went to Judge Boasberg, you didn't even tell him you were seeking the phone records of members of Congress, did you? Because you knew he wouldn't agree. He would say, hey, counselor, anybody who knows a law book from a J. Crew catalog knows that this violates the Constitution. But you didn't tell him, did you?
3: We sought non-disclosure orders from
2: You didn't
3: the
2: tell
3: court.
2: Him, did you?
3: In seeking non-disclosure orders, we did not
2: disclose.
3: Didn't
2: tell him.
0: They didn't tell the judge who they were surveilling. I mean, this is also on Judge Boasberg, who, if you remember, has a post-Trump at basically every opportunity he gets. But the judge should be impeached immediately for not asking. Jack Smith says, hey, we want location data and all this other stuff on a bunch of people that we believe tried to overthrow, you know, this little thing called the U.S. government. Boasberg says, yeah, sure. Don't even ask who they're surveilling. When the charge is overthrowing a presidential election, you may want to ask that kind of thing. It's worth noting that Boasberg was also on the FISA court granting willy-nilly warrants and unmasking people. Yeah, he was there when Mike Flynn was unmasked, too. What a guy. And Democrats are, like, applauding not only Boasberg, but they're also applauding Jack Smith at large. Not only today, but they've been doing it for years, most notably, if you recall, back in January, after this thing was proven to be a giant bust. Jamie Raskin was trying to downplay it, make it seem like, oh, it's no big deal that Republican congressman got surveilled.
4: Our colleagues have complained about the special counsel's review of toll records, which are phone records like a phone bill, showing only the timing and duration of calls and containing no content, no substance whatsoever from the calls. But those records were lawfully subpoenaed.
0: Oh, this is the part I love. They were surveilled because they were Republicans. He didn't care about them because they were Republicans. But the same guy, Jamie Raskin, was big mad about the same government spying on Black Lives Matters.
4: Administrations of both parties have repeatedly abused this trove of U.S. person data. Recent audits show that FBI has searched the 702 database for candidates for federal office, Black Lives Matter protesters, and federal contractors, among other Americans who ought to be protected.
0: Yeah, that was a year ago. Yeah. And just the cherry on top, just to show you how partisan this dude is, same guy, Jamie Raskin, was very angry and accused the DOJ of spying on members of Congress who went to review the Epstein files in a classified medium that they voluntarily went into.
5: They're compounding the difficulty of the process by essentially monitoring those of us who are trying to exercise our limited rights. It's going to take us a long time to sort through all of this, and they want to spy on us during the process.
0: So you don't like it when it's you, Jamie. They were just monitoring what you looked at on their computer. What, were you looking at something bad? They didn't subpoena your location data and not tell you. And you had a problem with that. Why is that? Oh, you don't think the government should spy on congressmen. There's your sign. Look, this Jack Smith investigation from the beginning was total trash. First off, he was living in the Netherlands when they called him, probably because they knew there was no other sketchy person in America that would want to take this case in the first place. So if you recall, Jack Smith was also the guy who had his conviction against the Virginia governor overturned unanimously by the Supreme Court. How often is anything unanimous? Shocking that this guy would be appointed to prosecute such a high-profile case. But here he was, hid information. This guy hid information from his own investigators working on his team. He raided Mar-a-Lago against the advice of his fellow agents, then brought these. You see those classified covers right there? Oh, no. Those weren't on the sheets when they got to Mar-a-Lago. They brought those classified covers with them to put on random dockets that they thought might be classified just so they could have pictures for every major media network. Yeah. Jack Smith brought them with him. They brought them with him. They just made that stuff, much of which, by the way, I mean, this is crazy. This is like all thought through. Much of this, much of those documents were from NARA, the National Archives. They sent those documents to Mar-a-Lago at the direction of the Biden administration after Trump already left office. So the classification should be on NARA, not Trump. This whole thing was a scam. Will anybody go to jail? Probably not. I will say, if they arrested Jack Smith, you would have a red wave because every Republican would come out and vote for that type of action. So why is this important? Because if the Democrats get power, they're going to do this all over again. They keep saying it. That's why there has to be consequences for this. There has to be a cost for just making stuff up and then going after your political opponents with the resources of the federal government. Newsmax legal analyst and former U.S. attorney for the Northern District of Alabama, Jay Towne, and constitutional law attorney and Trump attorney, Jesse Benall. All right, Jesse. They just threw everything they had, kitchen sink. They went all out. None of it stuck. It was all bogus. Why isn't somebody in jail for that?
6: Well, he should be. And in my opinion, Jack Smith belongs in jail. And on top of that, let's remember how Jack Smith got there. This is the best example I've ever seen of personnel is policy. Merrick Garland wanted the cover of having a special counsel appointed. And so he had to go all the way to the Netherlands to find someone who he knew would act like a rabid dog and stop at nothing to go after a political opponent. And that was Jack Smith. And it really is disgusting what he did for the reputation of the Justice Department. I don't know if the Justice Department's reputation will ever really recover from what Jack Smith did to the department, as giving it a reputation of a politicized entity. And so the way to fix this is accountability. Just like you said, Carl, I can think of a number of criminal laws that I believe Jack Smith violated in this, and he should be charged.
0: Yeah, no, 100%. You know, Jay, obviously you and I talk offline before and after the show. You sent an interesting document over to us that we put up in a full screen that shows some interesting correlations between when Jack Smith would drop something against Trump versus when something would go wrong for Biden. Okay, and here's some of them. June 8th, 2023, the House Republicans view the FBI's FD 1023 form that accuses the Biden family of corruption, bribery, and foreign influence. And then the next day, Special Counsel Jack Smith unseals the Trump indictment in the Mar-a-Lago documents. This goes on. July 26th, 2023, Hunter Biden, sweetheart plea deal falls apart. Then the next day, Special Counsel Jack Smith unseals superseding indictment in Mar-a-Lago documents case. August 26, 2024, Facebook CEO Mark Zuckerberg admits that the letter to the House Committee on the Judiciary, that the Biden-Harris administration pressured Facebook to censor conservative voices, blah, blah, blah. And then the next day, Special Counsel Jack Smith unseals superseding indictment. You gave us like 15 examples of this.
7: Yeah, and this is a guy who in multiple testimonies, whether it be his deposition or before the Senate Judiciary Committee, has said or oversight that, you know, it was totally apolitical, had nothing to do with politics, whether it was Republican or Democrat. It didn't matter. It didn't matter if he was reporting back to Garland or Monaco, you know. And then you look at these dozens, nearly two dozen examples of very curious timing of Jack Smith. Katie Britt, senator from my home state of Alabama today, did a very good job of pointing out how, and Jesse's right, personnel is policy. And what he did was he didn't look into any of his personnel, which was his policy, didn't look into their bias, didn't look into their social media or how much they absolutely hated Trump. We've heard Grassley go on and on about Tebow and Giardina. Well, they were the root cause of many of the problems that this prosecution Jack Smith brought faced.
0: You know, Jesse, the other thing, too, is we know that, let's just say, some information that was supposed to be turned over didn't make it, okay? And we found out today in this hearing that Jack Smith actually did use a personal device early on in the investigation and maybe throughout the entire investigation to get around some of those FOIA requests.
6: That's exactly right. And, you know, this is more that we learn about Jack Smith is the rules are for the other people. I actually had a case against his public integrity section once where a judge threw out the case for prosecutorial misconduct when they violated a defendant's civil rights. This is something that I've seen from Jack Smith for over a decade now. And the rules are for the little guys. They're for the other people. He truly believes that he's above the law.
0: Mm-hmm. So, Jay, how do you put somebody like Jack Smith in jail? I mean, let's be honest. I think Fannie Willis, I think Jack Smith, I think the moron in New York, what's his name?
6: Alvin Bragg.
0: Yeah, Alvin Bragg and all his cabal. They should all be buried under the jail. However, let's start with Jack Smith. He's the head of the snake. How do you put them in jail? What's the path?
7: Yeah, it's very tough because of the immunity that is afforded prosecutors. Now, the Southern District of Florida does have a grand jury about the grand conspiracy. And look, if you lie to Congress, it doesn't matter if you have immunity. If you've lied to any investigator that has interviewed Jack Smith, you don't have immunity. And so I think that's maybe the only way we can get him. But the accountability here, Jesse was also right about the damage that's been done to my beloved DOJ, the FBI especially.
0: Yeah.
7: And to get that back, we do have to have accountability. And not just for Jack Smith, for all of the cohorts that were involved in this. And that goes all the way up, I believe, to NARA and the White House counsel's office.
0: Yeah.
7: Not higher.
0: Which, by the way, Jesse, people forget this. Like, they're like, oh, geez, Trump had all these classified documents. Like, most of those documents, one, were previously inspected by NARA and with the Association of Secret Service. Two, most of those documents were packaged up and then sent in boxes on pallets from Biden's administration to Mar-a-Lago after he was long away from the presidency.
6: Yeah, that's exactly right. And there were records of his administration. Many of them had been declassified. The classified document case just really was falling apart as Judge Cannon did an absolutely outstanding job being a fair judge presiding over that case. I really just wish there'd be, you know, some of the ways that she presided over that case. We could see that in Washington, D.C. These days, because unfortunately, you don't see that right now from judges like Judge Boasberg.
0: No, I mean, this is the kind of stuff that makes people want to dump tea in the harbor all over again. Jesse, Jay, we appreciate both of you.
6: Thanks, Carl.
0: All right, coming up, welfare, taxpayer money, and a political ad that kind of missed the mark. Why Sarah Huckabee Sanders' well-intentioned message might need a little tweaking. I'm going to break that down later in the show. But first, Act Blue and fraud. Again, Missouri Attorney General launching an investigation into alleged, at this point, fraud, donations, and for.

0: You're watching An American Moment.
1: Act Blue, back in the spotlight. And stop me if you've heard this one before, because it's about fraud. Missouri Attorney General Catherine Hanaway is now investigating potential fraudulent political contributions, alleged straw donors, and questions about foreign money. And she wants to know exactly what Act Blue knew and when did they know about it. And by the way, who's actually behind the money? Simple questions. And then there's some pretty eyebrow-raising details behind this investigation, including claims that Act Blue weakened its fraud prevention standards twice, once in 2024, while processing nearly $1.8 billion in small-dollar donations last year. Wow. Then, as we told you 2 weeks ago, its legal and compliance operation basically imploded in 2025. And by March of 2025, every member had resigned or was fired or went on to extended leave. And let's not forget the five officials brought before Congress to answer questions about the fraud prevention. They all invoked the Fifth Amendment. Now, U.S. House Republicans are zeroing in on another key player, Act Blue attorney Ronald Manchin, accusing him of downplaying questions about foreign cash and donor verification and demanding that he come back before Congress and answer more questions under oath. So, yeah, the receipts are piling up, and Missouri wants all of them. Missouri Attorney General Catherine Hanaway, ma'am, I mean, we've been talking about this. You're one of the first people to actually launch a real legal investigation rather than just Congress asking people, is anyone going to jail? Do you see anyone going to jail?
2: Well, there's certainly a lot of questions that have to be answered. The House Committee on Administration has exposed the weaknesses in the fraud prevention program, the weaknesses in the leadership of that program, and expressed real concerns about where the money's actually coming from, whether it's coming from foreign sources, whether the contributions, the true source of the contributions is being masked. We're going to get to the bottom of it. Mm-hmm. And if somebody is committing criminal fraud, we will put them in jail. And, you know, we care about who is making contributions to candidates that are running in Missouri and how the election's going to be controlled by those people.
1: Yeah, well, that's the other thing. If people, like, clearly there are donations that people didn't make. We know that. That is a fact. Okay, it hasn't been proven in court, but it is a fact as far as I'm concerned, because none of these people seem to have the resources, nor do they have the money to give these things, nor do they even know about the donations that were given. It should be easy to track the money. Once you track that money, you should be able to put somebody in jail pretty easily, right?
2: Yeah, that's our hope. You know, we have a very powerful tool called the Missouri Merchandising Practices Act. And to the extent that Act Blue has said certain things are true that aren't, that's all it takes. I mean, it's kind of a false advertising statute. So if they say all of our money is coming from U.S. sources and we find out it's not, if they say our money's come from these particular people and it's not, those are the kinds of misrepresentations that could be chargeable.
1: Yeah, well, let's hope somebody goes to actual jail. Hey, remember when they were asked by Congress about passport verification to prevent foreign donors? Roll this.
3: In November 2023, when you wrote that letter, did every Act Blue donation that provided an address outside the United States require passport information?
4: On the advice of counsel, I respectfully decline to answer the question pursuant to my Fifth Amendment rights under the Constitution.
1: I mean, first off, aside from her being the most smug human I think I've ever seen in front of Congress, in their letter, it said if a contribution appears to be from a foreign address, Act Blue contacts the donor to request United States passport information. The contribution is refunded if we're unable to make contact with the donor. Contributions are checked for indicators of, but they didn't do any of this stuff.
2: Well, there you go. And if we can attribute any of that to a Missouri contribution, that would be grounds for a charge for us. So that's what we're trying to get to. We've sent them a civil investigative demand. We are going to get to the bottom of this. We are going to hold people accountable. It isn't just going to be the ability to take the Fifth in front of Congress. Yeah. We really want to hold some people's feet to the fire. And you can't just do it to the company. You got to do it to the officers of the company.
1: Oh, no, 100%. I mean, look, I would love nothing more than to see her smug self perp walked after just lying to Congress right there. Now, but according to a new study, though, Republican candidates, and this is like in the same vein, they've apparently missed out on over $117 million in donations during two periods because two big, Google and Microsoft, appear to have sent donation requests to spam, but it may not have happened as frequently for Democrats.
2: Yeah, so we have seen these reports as well. We are very, very concerned about the fact that some of these social media sites are scrubbing for conservatives, either in contributions or opinions. Yeah. And we have got a lot of questions about what kinds of bias is in their filters.
1: Yeah, well, that's going to be the number one question. Well, ma'am, we wish you the best. Thank you very much for joining us.
2: Thank you. Thanks All for right. having me on.
1: Of course. Coming up, Gavin Newsom taking one last shot at the Second Amendment as governor, signing 10 new ridiculous gun control bills. 2A Tuesday next.

0: All right, it's 2A Tuesday, so let's do some gun stuff. Gavin Newsom, who sucks, taking one last shot at the Second Amendment as governor, signing 10 new gun control bills on his way out the door, such as firearm data sharing. Thought they didn't like sharing data. Protective orders and gun surrender. Gun storage notices to parents, voluntary police gun storage. 3D printers must block gun designs. Firearm prohibition reporting. New violence intervention office. Yeah, maybe you should monitor the hobos taking fentanyl down on the street. Juveniles caught with loaded guns, 4-hour firearm training requirement, 10-year gun ban for altered serial number offense. Host of Bearing Arms, Cam and Company podcast, Cam Edwards, and Second Amendment columnist for Breitbart News, AWR Hawkins. It'd be one thing if they did this and were willing to apply, Cam, the same scrutiny to, I don't know, who votes in our elections. They're equal rights.
1: Oh, Carl, you're so silly. Why would they do such a thing, right? I mean, come on, this is about attacking the Second Amendment. It's not about protecting or preserving any kind of civil right. I mean, do we have to take a 4-hour course before we can vote or before we can exercise our freedom
0: it's
1: of speech
0: called a poll
1: before we
0: tax,
1: go to church
0: Cam.
1: On Sunday? It's absolutely a poll tax. You're absolutely right. It's ridiculous.
0: Yeah. People ask me, AWR, why I need a cannon aimed at my front door, and this is why.
2: Right. Oh, yeah, this is ridiculous. You are right. Democrat Party did poll tax on black people in the South to make voting cost prohibitive. And that's exactly what they're doing with this training. It's going to come with a cost. All these expansive things he has added to getting a firearm safety certificate, which is the goal is to make it cost prohibitive. And just keep in mind, the Democrats run on bringing poor people to power. But what they really do is they make sure that the poor people, that the people who are their very constituents, can't afford to exercise their rights.
0: Yeah, I think maybe they should come talk to us once he lays 1 inch of track for his $100 billion waste project over there for the high-speed rail. All right, here's proof that you can have all the gun control in the world you want and still won't help. Take a look at this headline, Cam. Strict gun laws fail to stop South African slaughter by gunmen with AK-47. 17 people were killed in a shooting carried out by at least 8 gunmen using handguns and AK-47s, even though Johannesburg, South Africa, has super strict gun laws. Same thing happened in Australia recently.
1: I mean, listen, we saw something similar happen in New York, where a 14-year-old has been arrested, charged with pistol whipping and sexually assaulting a delivery worker in public housing in New York City, which also has some of the most restrictive gun control laws in the United States. So,
0: yes.
1: You know, these laws are not aimed at lawbreakers, Carl. They're aimed at preventing people from exercising their right to self-defense, their right to keep and bear arms. It's not about stopping criminals. It's about stopping the lawful citizen.
0: Yeah, that sounds about right, actually. AWR, the New Republic journalists seem to think that the idea that citizens are armed to fight tyranny is like a pop constitutional concept. They say, I have written before on this pop constitutional concept, the one that let us win a war, which is essentially a purported Second Amendment right to murder civil servants and assassinate elected officials. See, he went on. The lawful purposes framing can itself be slippery. A constitutional right conditioned on statutory law lawfulness is a half right at best, but it is even trickier if imposed as a defense. Just say that you're a vegan and you don't like guns. You don't have to write it in 4 paragraphs.
2: Right. And that you wear those real tight jeans and that they only come down to about 4 inches above your feet. But this individual needs to read Federalist 46. Federalist 46, James Madison, the very author of the Second Amendment, made clear that America is exceptional. Americans are exceptional because armed. I'm paraphrasing, but test me on it. Read Federalist 46. And he said the people have arms so that if the militia is called up to repel the overreaching government, that the people have a means by which to repel that government, mm-hmm. and that the people being armed allows them to form a whole system by which they can repel that government. Again, this is the author of the Second Amendment,
0: yep.
2: James Madison. Read Federalist 46, people, and when you read it, you'll be able to close the door on these leftists who don't know up from down, don't know a spark plug from a 357 Magnum.
0: But also, I don't have to listen to them because I have guns, and it's awesome. Cam, here's another thing, too. Congressman Kevin Mullen, I'd actually never heard of this guy. He's pushing a bill to redefine BB guns as firearms. These are the people who can't define women either.
1: Yeah, I mean, listen, if we're going to redefine firearm to include things that are not propelled through, the explosive release of gases, then, I mean, are slingshots firearms? Are lawn darts firearms? I mean, how far do we want to go with this, right?
0: Trebuchets.
1: I don't even understand. Oh, Lord. Don't give him any ideas, Carl.
0: Look, I have a trebuchet because I built it and it was fun. Cam, I got to get to you this. There was a bear, all right? Connecticut has strict no-hunting bear policy. There was a bear in Connecticut attacking a guy's livestock. And in the law, it does say if it's attacking your livestock, you can shoot and kill that bear. Well, he did, and they took him to jail for it.
1: Yeah, so this is weird, Carl. When I saw this headline, I had to do some digging. So in Connecticut, if a bear is threatening you or if it's threatening your pet, then you can use lethal force against that bear. If it's threatening your livestock, if it's attacked your livestock, you're supposed to go to the state and ask for a permit to shoot the bear before you can shoot the bear. So this bear was going after this guy's chickens. Now, interestingly
0: enough, eaten four.
1: I can't find anything in Connecticut law that defines chickens as livestock. I mean, I've got a small backyard flock myself. I've got 8 birds. They're all got names. I'm not making any money off of them. I'd say these birds qualify as pets. If yep. this guy can say, look, these chickens, you know, they're like part of the family to me. I don't think it's illegal for him to shoot that bear.
0: Yeah, it also shouldn't be illegal to shoot anything threatening anything that you own. But that's just me, and I have a cannon. AWR, Cam, we appreciate both of you guys.
1: Thanks, Carl.
0: All right, coming up, the libs are finally saying the quiet part out loud. They want their kids to just be gay. Wait until you hear the lengths one Hollywood actress went to try to make her son gay. We got Culture Clash next.

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1: Folks, this is what happens when a brainwashed liberal has children.
2: Always wanted a gay son. I did. I have photographs of my son in high heels, in full drag. He knows every word to every musical ever written. But no, he's the only straight guy in his entire musical theater company.
1: Somebody give that kid a medal for surviving that woman. Why does it have to only go one way, by the way? If I had a gay kid and tried to make him straight, there was a lot of blue states that would try to take that kid away from me. Newsmax contributor Kay Smythe and host of Tony Katz Today. Tony Katz, Kay, this is like the opposite of you remember that phrase back in the 90s? They were like, oh, just beat the gay out of him or whatever they said. This is literally that in reverse.
3: Yeah, they're mentally abusing the gay and the trans into their kids. It's the new Hollywood cult. When we were all growing up, it was, oh, let's thankfully I grew up in the UK, but I understand from over here when we were growing up, it was all oh, my son's on this prescription drug. Oh, my son's got ADHD, so this is his prescription. Yeah. No. And now in Hollywood, it's just well, my son's gay. And it's well, my son's super gay. And it's just it's just a trad fad. And it's really quite sad.
1: It totally is. It actually, Tony, the data proves that young teens are now less likely to identify as gay, with the largest drop in ninth graders, because, as Kay said, it was a fad. How many of these kids did gay stuff just to fit in or played trans? I mean, we know how many kids are, played trans and then got on the hormones, and now they're like, wow, you ruined my entire life. I can never have kids again.
4: Yeah. So what we're talking about here is social contagion. And that is absolutely the case. It's like when these documentaries that lie about Israel and are all supportive of Hamas get these 21-minute standing ovations at the Venice Film Festival. It's called Stalin applause. It's nobody wants to be seen as the last person or the first person to stop applauding, because then you're the person who cares the least about the thing. How do you tell the people at the HRC that you really care about them unless you tell them you wanted your kid to be gay and you're disappointed that they're not? The thing all parents should be saying is, man, my kids, I just always wanted them to be happy and healthy.
1: No,
4: and
1: Tony.
4: Everything else was something else. Mm. And that's not the first thing on her mind. That's ugly stuff.
1: It's no, Tony, it is what you can tell people at the cocktail party to virtue signal that you are the most weird for Hollywood.
4: When we talk about liberalism as a mental disorder, that is first on the list.
1: Yep. Sure is. All right. So, Kay, Kamala Harris, your girl, back with another word salad. And maybe she's been hitting the bottle. I don't know. Roll this.
5: None of us achieve success without that level of profound support and reinforcement.
6: Yes.
5: Right? Around not only a memory of legacy and the path on which you stand that was was charted long before you.
6: Mm-hmm.
5: But also giving you some sense of pride in what can be the destiny and was the destiny that so many fought for.
6: Yeah.
5: Right?
6: Yeah.
1: Why do I always feel, Kay, that she's imagines herself on a 16th century ship writing a letter for a bottle? My dearest, I don't know what I'm saying. However, though, and then the woman, by the way, applauding her.
3: I mean, it's just it's a different type of social contagion, right? I think everyone's used to Kamala Harris saying stupid stuff. And I think you're right. She probably does picture herself in some position of authority that she doesn't have, literally. And I think she probably, says this stupid stuff, she thinks she's being profound enough that one day someone, instead of being the live, laugh, love, it will be we can, what was that one she did that everyone knows now?
1: The Passage of Time.
3: We can undo from what has been or something just as just grotesquely
1: unburdened by what has been.
4: Yes, unburdened by what has been, yes.
1: Yeah.
3: That's the one.
1: That's the one. You know, speaking of unburdening things,

0: things. The Kansas Democrat that didn't want to campaign with Kamala Harris, Adam Hilton, told his congregation back in 2020 to repent for eating beef. Watch this.
1: Some of the things that we grow because we like to eat them, like cattle, end up producing more carbon dioxide than other crops that we could grow or other forms of food that we could have. And so in all of these ways, we are creating or adding to the amount of greenhouse gases in our world.
0: Tony, in a state that there are twice as many cows as there are people, that'll be great for the campaign.
2: You've got this guy from the pulpit. You've got James Tallarico from the pulpit. Christians, I'm not an expert, but I think you might have a problem.
0: Yeah.
2: I think there might be an issue with people aggressively trying to mess with your religion. Here is a I think, worthy point. I was told from Alexandria Ocasio-Cortez that woke 1.0 was over. It was a little nutty, a little crazy, a little silly. Everyone got nuts. And now everything's woke 2.0 and things are better and smarter. I'd like to say she again was wrong.
0: Yeah, she really... I mean, this has really been something for the ages, Kate. And real quick, you know, we're talking about all these things with climate control and climate change and these things. At some point, like, do people not get it that they've been wrong every time? Like, cow farts are not going to kill us. And every time they say something like this, it's, you know, disproven in 10 years because it doesn't happen.
3: Yeah, I mean, it's also just kind of disproven with common sense at this point. And I think it's really sad that the sort of climate agenda is still being used as like this very emotional weapon. Like that, like if I had a pastor standing up, firstly, everything that he just said was scientifically inaccurate. Like you're going to pump a heck of a lot more CO2 into the atmosphere, yes, with the machines that you have to use to go and like pull up a field of corn, for example.
0: Yeah. Well,
3: so, you know, again, scientifically inaccurate, but
0: exactly,
3: we know that the climate alarmists are. And yeah, I mean, kind of sad that he's preaching on this when I really don't think Jesus had any big feelings on vegetarianism.
0: Exactly. If you're going to go from the pulpit again, pay your taxes because millions on welfare depend on it. And I'm going to break down.

0: audition, but lost to Walter Mondale.
1: Let's talk about welfare and other benefits that come from the G-Man. Actually, they come from you and I working our tail off so that the government can steal our money for and, you know, then gives a bunch of it to Somalis and every once in a while, American citizens that are actually in need. And I say every once in a while because they misuse these benefits massively. Sarah Huckabee Sanders, the governor of Arkansas, who, look, I respect. I think she's trying to do a very good thing here by being a good steward of the taxpayer dollars. Well, she hired a really epically bad PR firm and put out this ad that takes a very serious issue, which she's trying to address, and aims it at a non-party. I'm going to tell you why this is so important after you see the ad.
2: Brad has turned relaxing into a full-time profession. But you actually work hard. You pay taxes to cover welfare for guys like Brad who just choose not to work.
3: Whoa.
1: Okay, again, this is well-intentioned, but you actually want to address the problem? You need to be honest about it. We asked AI what the number of, like this guy, seemingly white men in Arkansas between 18 and 30 on welfare was. And you know what AI said? It said on TANF, one of the programs, young white men specifically are a tiny absolute number, consistent with a rounding error relative to the program. Again, not a knock on Sarah. I think she's done a fabulous job as governor. I like her a lot. And I think this is a great initiative. But this is just a depiction of being afraid to address the real problem. In fact, we did some digging. The Arkansas Food Stamp Program was one among those programs that she's cracking down on. Among those race reported, whites were just over 50% of recipients of that program, despite making up 78% of the population. And blacks were 31% of the program, despite being 15% of the population. Let me tell you why this matters. We as a society, if we're going to address any problem, we must address the reality of it. Because if you have an entire political party that won't, I'm going to give you the perfect example, U.S. Congresswoman Ayanna Pressley.
4: If you process a FAFSA application at the Department of Education, it was probably a black woman doing that. Yeah. If somebody in your family was preyed upon by a predatory financial product and got scammed, if they got justice, it was probably a black woman at the Consumer Financial Protection Bureau. If your fair housing laws were being enforced in housing and urban development, it was a black woman doing that. If your public health was being protected in Health and Human Services, it was likely a black woman doing that.
1: Okay, strap in. I'll get to those stats in a sec, but accompanying this video, she shared and said, black women are the backbone of our economy, and we all benefit from their essential contributions to our workforce and communities. By pushing black women out of the economy, everyone is being denied their brilliance and intellectual capital. Nobody's pushing black people out of the company, first of all. But so to avoid being called anything, I'm just going to refer to Grok to fact check what she said, which is no black women are a meaningful, said no, period. Black women are a meaningful part of the U.S. labor force, but they are not the backbone of the economy. That phrasing is rhetorical, not an accurate description of scale or structure. Black women account for roughly 6.5 to 7% of employed workers. Median full-time weekly earnings for black women in recent Bureau of Labor Statistics data have been about $942 a week, which is below white women at $1,108 a week and well below white and Asian men. Unemployment rates for black women have also run statistically higher than the national average. Look, if she wanted to give black women a shout out, she could have very easily said something completely honest and true, which we applaud here, which is the fact that the first female self-made millionaire in America, in the America that she claims is so racist, by the way, was in fact a black woman named Madam C.J. Walker, a.k.a. Sarah Breedlove. But she didn't do that. This is data, folks, and this is why videos like Sarah Huckabee's must be representative of reality going forward. Speaking of reality, to your comments of action in the federal government, Congresswoman, I'd like to take a sec just to address those real quick. Yes, black women make up a large part of the federal workforce, larger than their private sector counterparts. Still, though, only 28% of the Department of Education is made up of black women. Less than half of that are in a management role that would have had enough seniority to make a decision on an application that she was talking about. So, no, it was not more than likely a black woman who did that. The Consumer Financial Protection Bureau is comprised of about 15% black women, HUD, 26% black women, and HHS had a 12% of its GS-14 and 15 levels employees, that's the data we could find, that would be able to render such an action as the Congresswoman mentioned. In fact, the federal workforce of black women is only about 13%. So it's not more than likely a black woman. It's unlikely at all. The reason Ms. Presley chose those agencies, those four agencies, is because they are the four employing the most black women. When in fact, black women make up a comparable amount of the government to their relative population. Their representation, by the way, is much, much lower working at places like NASA, the Department of Interior, the Department of Energy, the Department of Agriculture, and the Air Force or the Coast Guard. While we're doing data, I also think it's worth noting, Ms. Presley, white men, the people you say are so bad, were 36% of the population, yet 39% of the labor force. And according to census.gov, white people pay at least 59% of all federal individual income taxes, 50% of federal payroll taxes, over two-thirds of taxable capital gains, and account for only about 10% of welfare recipients, which by definition is actually the backbone of the economy. I'll await your clarification eagerly. Look, I'm always willing to have this conversation to address any issues across the board, but I'm not going to allow people like her to sit there and lie and misrepresent and get false praise for things. That's why I don't think Sarah Huckabee's video does us any justice. But we'll see if Presley has anything to say to me at the end of this. Anyway, before we go, Portland, Oregon, a city of libs, homelessness, and open-air drug use. And to one woman, it's paradise, but it could be better. We'll tell you how next.

0: bin Laden was dead.
1: Before we get into our final story, as we mentioned, 2A Tuesday, and I want to wish a happy birthday to a big fan, gun enthusiast, Gordon McClure. This guy gets his family together every year. Their email caught my eye because they just get together and shoot all these guns. And, like, it was a Steelers day for them, obviously, so they were pretty happy. I'm a Jets guy, which we love losing. So, look, just when you thought the libs couldn't get any stranger, though, Nick Shirley interviews this, I think it's a woman?
2: What do you think about Portland?
3: I think it's marvelous. The diversity, the seeing everyone, the homeless living outside.
2: What should the United States do to try to combat the fentanyl crisis here? Should they allow people to use drugs openly here in the streets of America?
3: I think that we have to be taught as young children how to use drugs.
1: Rob, that woman's vote is worth as much as yours. Yeah.
4: Where do they find these people?
1: I mean, they're everywhere. They're like populate. They're like bedbugs. They just pop up.
4: Portland.
1: Yeah.
4: I've been to Portland. Yeah. There's a lot of that in Portland. That's the Pacific Northwest in the cities. There's a lot of them.
1: Whatever.
4: That's terrifying. Carl, good to see you.
1: America.
4: All right. America. Lindsey Clancy and our growing empathy for demons. Let's check it out.

0: Welcome to Rob Schmidt Tonight. After the hero holdout delivered a hung jury for child killer Lindsey Clancy, court was back in session today. Clancy's attorney arguing insufficient evidence in the case, hoping to deny prosecutors any chance at a retrial for his client, which would, of course, mean that Lindsey Clancy just walks free after strangling her three kids with an exercise band in her own basement. Today, Clancy's furious defense attorney ranted in the court about the fairness of the trial, hoping to convince the judge that holdout juror Michael Desranville's lone vote of guilty should be ignored and Clancy should be acquitted. In his desperation, this shyster attorney today now claiming there is no evidence that Lindsey Clancy killed her kids, despite his entire defense up until this point of Clancy being based around that general presumption.
1: This entire case is based on speculation. Where is the admission? Where does she say that she did this? She was told what happened. She had no memory of what happened. There's no evidence that she admitted that she did this. So you have no evidence from the defendant.
0: This lying attorney and this demonic woman have managed to gain the sympathy of millions of people in this country, largely women themselves. A deranged woman who schemed to remove her husband from their home to kill her own kids, and the sleazy lawyer who we now see will say anything, and I mean anything, to set her free. These are heroes among a wide swath of American women who are clearly drunk on victimhood. We're seeing more and more emotion, though, and sympathy for the wicked in our increasingly delusional society. That's one thing that we've certainly noticed. In the UK, the broader West, guilt-ridden government officials have ignored the rape and molestation of hundreds of thousands of their own daughters by Neanderthals that they've let invade their own country from Africa and the Middle East. Rather than protect little girls across the pond, they concealed it, let it continue. They attack anybody who even talks about it, terrified of offending the rapists themselves. The West's moral compass is busted. It is broken. It is totally unrecognizable. To emphasize this even further, a new film about Dateline reporter Chris Hansen is coming out right now, who was once considered a hero by all of us for protecting little kids. Here's what Hollywood is now doing to reporter Chris Hansen.
2: Come on in.
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2: I'm sure.
4: Big night planned.
3: Who are you?
4: She have a seat right there. I'm Chris Hansen with Dateline NBC.
5: So I need to move you to Catch a Predator. 9 p.m. prime time.
6: Don't you ever just want to bleed them?
7: Maybe what I do is a little worse.
0: The Clancy ladies are going to love this movie. Look at how hard they are working to vilify the man who helped police catch pedophiles before they were able to destroy the lives of little kids. That's where we are in society. He's now the villain. The Washington Post's review of this film claims to some Hansen is an overzealous TV hack, a predator of predators. Thrilled to ruin the lives of people who never so much as touched a child. And that might be the best line from the Post's review of this ridiculous movie. Thrilled to ruin the lives of people who never so much as touched a child. These are men who were so determined to rape a little kid that they showed up to their home, sometimes driving hundreds of miles, when their parents were allegedly not there. And Hollywood and the Washington Post wants you to feel sorry for those men. Look at the actor that they used to cast as one of the pedophiles in this movie. Note the casting. Take a look at him. Look at his face. They cast people with different looks for a reason in Hollywood. It's a very important part of making a good film. They want you to feel sorry for that guy right there. The guy that's in a house trying to have sex with a 10-year-old girl. He's the victim. He is the victim. In the portrayal of this one scene, which is how this trailer starts, I want to show you again just a little bit more repeating it to again show you how they portray who's evil and who is victim in this movie. Take a look.
4: Big night planned.
3: Who are you?
4: She have a seat right there. I'm Chris Hansen with Dateline NBC.
0: And you're the bad guy, Chris Hansen. Clearly the evil guy. And oh, just look at the sad little lonely guy sitting.
8: Who are you? Who are you?
0: He's just trying to deflower a small girl while her parents are at work. Why are we so upset at him? What planet are we on is a better question. And Chris Hansen himself doesn't know either.
9: It was so bizarre and so in and out of reality. It was so detached from reality or anything I've ever experienced then or now doing the investigations. I just think I'm not sure what the point of it was.
10: This director had a dark image of what he wanted to do and didn't want to hear anything else, didn't want to have his mind polluted by anything positive that this actually achieved over the last 22 years.
0: Really despicable, especially from a good studio like A24. It makes such great films. And the director, just vile all around. Who wrote it? I have no idea. How they portrayed it like this, I have no idea. That show on NBC struck terror into the minds of child predators all over this country. Think of how many of them resisted their disgusting urges out of pure visceral fear of being caught on that show. How much of a deterrent that was. How many fewer kids were raped thanks to evil Chris Hansen. But the empathy for pedophiles is all over the place. In California, Senate Bill 145 aimed at greatly reducing the punishment for pedophiles who are now treated by the left in this country, which controls California, as a victim class themselves. In Canada, we just talked about this last night. The parole board is allowing a convicted child rapist and killer leave prison for 60 days, 2 months, to attend cooking classes. That's him. Shane Ertmoed raped and killed 10-year-old Heather Thomas in 2000, dumping her body into a lake to conceal his crime. It took police and the family 3 weeks to find her body. The parole board in Canada, the left, claiming he has made progress in treatment, has been taking medication to reduce sexual arousal, and has completed previous escorted temporary absences without concern. Oh, well, if you trust him so implicitly, why don't you let him babysit your kids? This is a guy that raped a little girl, and in the hopes of not being caught, he just killed her. Let's just get rid of her. And then threw her body into a lake. And the parole board is rewarding him with a 2-month leave of absence and a cooking class because he's been so good at taking his arousal medication. What planet are we on? John DePietro, crime reporter who's been in the courtroom for the Lindsey Clancy trial, joins us now. Mercedes Schlapp, senior fellow at CPAC. Good to see you both. Mercedes, right. Starting with you, the film that they're coming out with about Dateline and To Catch a Predator, all this different, I mean, we're living in a very evil time.
11: No question. You feel it's not just an evil time, but it's this sense of just of sick, of insanity. Yeah. You can't even comprehend, but you have to also understand that Hollywood for a long time has pushed this, you know, sexualization on all different levels. We know, for example, when it was The Sound of Freedom, which was a movie basically against human trafficking, the Hollywood studios wouldn't even take that film. It wasn't until Angel Studios decided that they were going to basically distribute the movie. So I got to tell you, it is, you know, I know Chris Hansen's looking to do his own documentary, hopefully to set the record straight. I think what you're seeing is that you're seeing this very obviously handsome actor where he's comes across being a twisted individual. But it doesn't take away from the fact that, yes, Chris Hansen did save lives and did target these predators like we should be doing every single day to stop this human trafficking and this sex.
0: They make a film where he's the villain. It's unbelievable. John, I want to talk about the Lindsey Clancy case. The lawyer here. Reddington really going scorched earth on this thing, now claiming that there's no evidence that Lindsey Clancy killed her kids today. Wasn't the entire defense built around that presumption that she did?
12: It was Rob. He went full TikTok, as I was saying. I sat in that courtroom for 7 weeks, yeah, and all we heard was she did it, but she had a voice tell her to do it. She wasn't of her right frame of mind. I also just want to set the scene. So when I arrived this morning, I saw about 40 women in pink shirts. But as I looked closer, I thought, okay, they have an image on their shirt. Maybe it's not Drake May right now. Maybe in the past it would have been Tom Brady of the Red Sox. No, they had pictures of Lindsey Clancy on their pink shirts as they're out there to support her. Inside the courtroom, no one saw this coming, where suddenly Kevin Reddington, he threw out all these conspiracies that Patrick Clancy's been dealing with. Suddenly now it's a whodunit. Suddenly now he's saying, you know, we don't know if she did it. And then using this verbiage that you hear a lot with these conspiracy TikTok videos, such as, you know, Patrick said, and she was in a coma, and she doesn't even remember what happened. It was an audible gasp in the courtroom as he was just spouting out all these different conspiracy theories.
0: It's just incredible. Mercy, the lawyer is going to ruin the jury system if we're not careful. I mean, with what he's saying, I mean, who is ever going to stand up to the mob in a jury room the way this Ronville did in the future? If this is what you get, this guy's still hiding, by the way. He's still hiding from this mob of millions in this country that somehow support this demonic woman and her attorney.
11: Look, you want to put him in the FBI witness protection program because it's very difficult for this lone juror to be able to, you know, live his life without knowing that he has a target on his back. And, you know, the problem is that when you have social media and you have photos of this juror out, obviously, you know, you get someone who's unstable and that person can get harmed.
0: Right.
11: And sadly, these 40 women, as you were describing, wearing these shirts of Lindsey Clancy, where is the shirt for the three children?
0: Right.
11: Where are the people that are really saying, here you have the lives of three innocent children who were brutally murdered by their mother, and she should be held accountable for her crimes?
0: Something else. John DePietro, Mercedes Schlapp, good to see you both. Thank you so much.
13: Good to be with you.
0: Moving along tonight here. It seems clear tonight that the United States has finally broken the Iranian regime as the terrorist regime's leverage over the United States and its sole bargaining chip now appear to be gone. From the Wall Street Journal, Iran's ability to choke off oil flowing through the Strait of Hormuz and use that as leverage in talks with the U.S. is breaking down. Reporting, Middle Eastern crude exports rebounded this month to around their highest level since the war began. Shipments via Hormuz and bypass routes were delivering just under 80% of their pre-war regional flows. That's impressive. We could soon see Iran completely powerless as the regime is starved out by Scott Bessent. Here was the president today.
14: They're doing very poorly. I don't know if they're going to give up yet, but they'll give up, but they're doing very poorly. We took more oil out of the Hormuz Strait over the last couple of days than at any point in history, including long before we had the war to stop the nuclear weapon. And this is to stop the nuclear weapon. Iran will not have a nuclear weapon.
0: All right, KT McFarland, Trump's former deputy national security advisor, back with us tonight. Good to see you, KT. It gets worse and worse, but that number that we're close to 80% of the pre-war flows of oil coming out of the Persian Gulf, that's enormously impactful, and that basically takes away whatever weapons Iran had left.
15: Yeah, and remember, for 50 years, Iran has used that threat.
0: Yes.
15: Closing the Strait of Hormuz. They've closed it sometimes. They've to do whatever they wanted to do. And Trump was the first one to not only stand up to them, but to make sure that the weapon that they have, that blackmail weapon, is not going to ever be used again. The Strait of Hormuz isn't going to matter in 5 or 10 years because the countries in the region are doing workarounds. They're using pipelines. The countries who are importing oil aren't really importing that much from the Middle East as they have been in the past. They're importing from America. We're selling. We're replacing a lot of the Middle East suppliers.
0: Right.
15: So not only has President Trump done us a very good deed by ridding Iran of nuclear weapons, ridding the world of the blackmail threat of the nuclear weapons, but also Iran's threat of closing the Strait of Hormuz. Too bad for them. They overplayed their hand. They don't have any hands left.
0: Well, I mean, the tough part about this is that this war is clearly costing Trump and his party tremendously in the midterms. I don't think there's anything that's going to change that at this point, although this is certainly really good news. But if this is the one thing that comes, you know, out of the first half of this term, if this is a really big score, I'd say that probably is worth it to rid the world of a terror state that's been that's been behaving this way for 50 years, you know, nearly 50 years in this world. That's a big win if they can get that regime out. I have to think, KT, that that's part of the plan, at least for after the midterms, is to go after them full throttle and take care of it.
15: See, Iran thinks that they're going to trick President Trump because he's so worried about the midterms. He's so worried about the price of gasoline that they think they're going to somehow drive a deal with President Trump where President Trump gives up. Not going to happen, because what's going to happen the day after the election? President Trump there's nothing holding him back. And at that point, we can use more severe military action against the remaining military targets. We'll probably work with Israel, with the Gulf Arabs, to obliterate Iran's, you know, offensive capability and probably put Iran back a generation. It's going to take them a generation to rebuild. So what does that do to the Iranian population? If I'm, you know, an IRGC guy and there are 90 million really smart, well-educated Iranians, I'm getting a little bit nervous if I've got the United States coming after me as well as potentially the Iranian people.
0: Yeah. Yeah, it's if nothing else, after the pain that this has caused, you know, that the regime has got to be done. You can't let this thing just rebuild, you know, and limp along until we go into another term. We go into another a Democrat party in power that can help it rebuild rapidly. That would be the worst case. KT, good to see you. Thanks so much.
15: Thank you.
0: All right. As Trump works to collapse the Iranian regime, another decades-old oppressive regime also appears about to fall, and that one is in Cuba. And we've got that up next with Senator Rick Scott. Then later in news from the left, the BBC with a ridiculous...

0: This is an American moment.
1: My administration is also seeking a fundamental change in the situation in Cuba, where the communist regime is under great pressure, the biggest pressure they've ever been under. It's an absolutely failed state. It's failing like never before, and it will fall. Marco Rubio is handling a negotiation. He's deep into negotiations with Cuba. Let's see what happens. We'll not allow a haven for foreign adversaries to threaten America on our own doorstep. Communism will never be coming to America, but freedom will be coming to Cuba.
2: All right, so right there, the communist Cuban delegation furiously walked out as Trump leveled more threats at the communist island regime last week at the UN, declaring their country a failed state, pledging change and freedom for Cuban people is on the horizon. Marco Rubio, the Secretary of State, saying the same. The Cuban regime is hanging on by a thread, and it's only a matter of time.
3: The Cuban revolution has failed. It has failed for 60-something years. It is a failure now. I think there's acknowledgement within the Cuban system that the revolution has failed. No one is going to invest in Cuba under their current governance model. They're just not going to do it.
1: Figure it all out, Marco, right? You want to figure out what's exactly that. We're going to someday in the near future drop them off in the middle of Cuba, just on the way back, on the way back from Iran. We're going to have one of those big, beautiful aircraft carriers, fly them in, drop them off, and he'll figure out the rest. He always does.
2: So it's interesting, right? CBS News is now reporting the U.S. military is laying the groundwork for potential action around Cuba, writing the U.S. Army Reserve is examining whether it can provide the military's Southern Command with police forces, medical personnel, and other support units within the next 4 months. What does that mean? Senator Rick Scott represents nearly 2 million Cuban Americans in Florida, joins us now. Senator, good to see you again. Trump says Cuba wants to make a deal. That's the latest from him. Rubio talking about the collapse of the regime. Those sound different. What do you expect is the outcome here?
4: Well, I think, first off, you have to thank President Trump. He's wanting to make sure there's democracy and freedom all through Latin America, because it's good for Americans. It protects our safety, makes sure we don't have bad actors 9 miles from our shore. So what he's done by making sure dollars aren't flowing to the regime in Cuba, making sure petroleum's not coming there from Venezuela, is he's making sure there will be a regime change. Now, the people of Cuba are going to rise up. They do rise up every so often. They're going to rise up and demand a new government. The revolution was clearly a failure. You know, these Democrats like Mamdani and AOC and Hassan Piker, they go and, you know, talk about all this socialism. Why don't they look at Havana and look at, they don't have electricity, they don't have food, they don't have water, they have no opportunities, no jobs, and say, why would you want to do that to American citizens? But I want to thank the president. I want to thank Marco Rubio for their commitment to freedom and liberty in Cuba, and I look forward to it for everybody in Cuba, the 2 million Cubans in my state.
2: The Army Reserve examining whether it can provide the military Southern Command with police forces, medical personnel, and support units in the next few months. What does that mean?
4: Well, I think what they don't want is they don't want a humanitarian crisis in Cuba. So that's why, you know, our federal government has continued to support the people of Cuba through humanitarian aid. But they know the government has completely failed. There's no money for law enforcement or food, water, electricity, none of those things, because socialism always fails. And it just took this one a while to completely fall apart.
2: It certainly is a lesson for a lot of domestic politicians in our country. Exactly as you said, what's been happening in Cuba, what happens to all of these countries that think that you can run a nation based off equity and collectivism. I want to talk about the midterms with that. Democrats are running on affordability as their party is taken over by a socialist wing. The Wall Street Journal editorial board with a fantastic headline, and we've been saying this for a week now, the affordability Democrats, you have to be kidding. Saying from health care to housing to energy, their policies have made life more expensive. You've begun rolling out your Rescuing America proposal this month as an alternative to radical socialist ideas that are gaining in popularity. I want you to talk about that, but also, you know, why is the Democrat Party winning on affordability? What does that say about the Republican Party? What have we missed here, and what have we done wrong?
4: Well, I think free sounds good, right? Free sounds good. Making sure that, you know, the rich don't, you know, take too much money. All these things sound really good. Yeah. I mean, that's what happens. That's how the Venezuelans lost their country to Chavez. And that's what Fidel Castro talked about in the beginning. But we know that doesn't work. So what we've got to do is tell the alternative. Tell them why socialism doesn't work. Tell them we actually believe in the American dream, and then we've got to be truthful about it. We've got to say the government is causing your problems, the size of government, the taxes, the fees, the regulatory environment. It's caused the cost of health care, education, housing, cars, everything to skyrocket. And, you know, a lot of young people are saying, wait, I don't have a chance at the American dream because look at all these costs. So we've got to address that. Socialism is not the answer. But a lot of socialists are talking about the right issues. We just got to make sure we say that's not the solution.
5: But
4: we
5: Senator,
4: know what the
5: what?
4: Problems are. This is the solution. This is how it works.
2: I get that. But what do you say when they look at you and they say Republicans with Trump in office are spending $2.5 trillion more than the country brings in every year? I mean, what's the difference?
4: I agree with that. I mean, we got to balance our budget. Since I've been up here in 7.5 years, I've been talking about the budget the whole time. Interest rates. Look, interest rates are going up. It's finally catching up with us.
2: Yeah.
4: All this, $40 trillion worth of debt. So we've got to do our job, balance the budget, reduce regulation, focus on jobs. That's what we should be doing every day.
2: Can you convince other people to go along with you? Because like you said, it's catching up with us. These yields jumping, these interest rates jumping, this is all the price of years and years and years of very irresponsible spending.
4: The voters are going to hold us accountable. The voters are going to expect more, and they deserve better than what they're getting.
2: I agree with you there. Senator, it's good to see you. Thanks for being honest about it. We appreciate it.
4: All right. See you. Bye-bye.
2: Okay, thanks. Jimmy Kimmel thinks L.A. could be saved by bringing in a different communist.
6: Would you come to L.A. and be our...

0: noon and night.
1: Over the last year, I've met with Jewish New Yorkers across the five boroughs. Time and again, I've heard the same thing. Anti-Semitism is real, and it is growing. Here in New York City, while our Jewish neighbors make up only 12% of the population, NYPD statistics show that anti-Semitic hate crimes account for more than half of all confirmed hate crimes. This is not only unacceptable, it's something we all have an obligation to change.
2: So that's our mayor here in New York, Zohra Mamdani, the same mayor whose wife proudly celebrated the October 7th massacre of Jews by Hamas. And he is now speaking out against anti-Semitism. He's got this big plan, this new strategy to combat the exploding issue in New York. And in a nutshell, it is just millions of dollars being doled out to powerful Jewish groups here in the city, which feels like just, what, a bribe to get him off his back? Don't really know what to make of it. Katie Zachariah is the senior communications advisor for True Social. Joins us now. Josh Hammer, senior counsel of the Article 3 Project. Good to have you both here. Josh, it's so bizarre to see Mamdani sitting there making these claims about caring about the plight of Jews at a very anti-Semitic time. What do you make of this?
3: Well, he's lying through his teeth. I mean, you have to understand that as he's uttering these words into the camera, he is thinking in between his ears, ha ha, he, I don't actually really mean this. I mean, this is a guy, by the way, that's sad that he said that Jews are 12% of New York City. That used to be a lot higher, by the way. There's actually already been a soft exit of Jews out of New York City, something that I expect to continue under his mayoral tenure. Ultimately, I think there is really only one thing, Rob, that Zohra Mamdani at this point, given his track record, given all that he has done, given all that he has said, given who his wife is, as you correctly say, there's really only one thing that he could possibly do to try to calm down Jew hatred in the city, and that, of course, is simply to resign from office ASAP.
2: Yeah, I don't see that happening, but he's clearly up to something and throwing around a lot of other people's money to try and buy himself some kind of support. Katie, Mamdani on with Jimmy Kimmel last night. Kimmel begging him to run Los Angeles, where he lives.
4: Listen, I know you're focused on your job right now in the city. Would you come to L.A. and be our mayor after this?
5: You know, it's three words for me always. It's New York City.
4: All right.
2: So, Katie, you're a California girl. You had a communist destroy L.A. The communists are ruining your whole state. I guess you just need a different communist and everything would be great, right? Los Angeles could be saved by Mamdani.
6: Los Angeles can be saved by Mamdani, and let it be known that Jimmy Kimmel has proposed yet another wonderful idea. Look, Mamdani, what Jimmy Kimmel should be doing if he was actually serious about talking about politics would be the other socialist candidate who is contending against Karen Bass, Nithya Raman, and he could say, can we match some of your terrible policies to make LA even worse, Mamdani? But he's not going to do that. Jimmy Kimmel is a laughingstock. And honestly, this request of Mamdani just shows actually how detached from reality he is, because Mamdani is not that popular, not in New York and not in California. We don't want Mamdani out here.
2: The hilarity that he would change anything from Karen Bass or Nithya Raman is the funniest part. Josh, sticking with this for a second, the Post reporting that Mamdani's inner circle is plotting a string of coordinated smears against top New York CEOs. We know that these people hate the prosperous. They hate the rich, the wealthy. An influencer army to bash New York City business leaders, drum up support for his massive tax and spend agenda, which has fallen short because we don't have a lot of money here. Today, you had a Staten Island judge ruling that his pied-à-terre tax, they're going to have to redo the rollout here, siding with homeowners who challenged the rollout of this surcharge. And it was so blatantly, you know, targeting one group of people. He's standing outside Ken Griffin's apartment. He's running into some headwinds.
3: You know, it raises the question, what exactly is he trying to accomplish? I mean, he loves bashing Israel and the Jewish state, therefore Jews are leaving, something that will do. He loves bashing capitalists and business, therefore capitalists and businessmen are leaving. Who exactly does he want to stay in New York City? I mean, this is a guy who's palling around with Hassan Piker in the past, who's infamously called for the streets to be red with the blood of capitalists who are being injured and God forbid worse the streets. What does he want New York City to be? I think he literally just wants it, Carl. Excuse me, 47, Rob. I think he wants it, Rob, to be Karl Marx's communist manifesto in the streets there. That's what he wants, I have to conclude.
2: Yeah, no, I agree. I think he I think they hate anybody that's figured it out. So, you know, it's like anything prosperous in the West, they automatically hate. It's just standard Marxism. Katie, I want to get to you one more thing before I let you go. Former special counsel, lawfare agent against Trump, Jack Smith, testifying in front of the Senate earlier today. Republicans pressed him over his witch hunts against the president, illegally surveilling GOP lawmakers as well. Judiciary Chairman Chuck Grassley obtaining new records via a whistleblower revealing that Jack Smith's team collected 4,782 personal checks from Americans nationwide who donated to Trump and Trump-aligned entities between September 2019 and August 2023. So they're basically creating a stockpile, almost like they wanted to have an arsenal of names of people to go after, spying on Trump voters, really, and not just GOP lawmakers. He got hammered for this.
6: Rob, what President Trump said in a March 2nd, 2023 Truth Social post is he said, they're not coming after me. They're coming after you, and I'm only standing in the way. Yeah. This is a year after Jack Smith raided Mar-a-Lago, which now we know the FBI said that they likely did not have probable cause, and they suspected they didn't when they did it. And Merrick Garland's DOJ overrode that. And so what does this show, Rob? This shows that, in fact, President Trump was correct. That, in fact, they weren't after President Trump. They were after 5,000, you know, these 5,000 donor checks, 197 subpoenas, 430 targets.

0: President Trump is right again. They're after us. And this shows it.
1: Almost 5,000 personal checks from people, just creating a catalog of anybody that supports this president. I mean, to the point where they would actually give money. Yeah, it tells the whole story, no matter what he says. Katie Zachariah, Josh Hammer, good to have you both. Thanks, guys.
2: Thanks,
1: president hosts the smartest people on the planet as Democrats spread fears that AI is going to kill us all. Got that next with Secretary Brooke Rollins.

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1: Data centers have tremendously, the money being brought in, their taxes have gone down, their incomes have gone up, the value of their housing has gone up. In a way, they're going to be forming partnerships with communities when they open up data centers. And they're going to benefit both financially, morally, every single way.
2: Concerned at all that your continued support of data centers could hurt Republicans in the midterms?
1: I just have to do what's right.
3: I think it's worth highlighting the positive benefits of AI. When you have robots and you have super intelligence, it means that everyone in the world can have better medical care than anyone here.
1: Elon and I sat with President Xi the other day, and he will take every data center that we don't want. Do you agree with that?
3: Yes.
4: All right, welcome back. The president hosting the biggest names in tech for a major AI luncheon today, working to find a balance between innovation and some kind of oversight of artificial intelligence amid a lot of jitters about this. The president also announcing a new AI-powered government website to simplify everyday access to the government, also to show people what this can mean for us, streamlining government forms, providing one simplified source instead of searching through tens of thousands of websites to complete government tasks and renewing driver's licenses, trying to get through regulation, applying for government programs, renewing your passport. All of these various things are going to try and make easier using AI to do so. Here's the president.

0: Getting a passport once required appointments, paperwork, and months of waiting. Now it's done in a few simple clicks. Very simple. For years, a woman who wanted to change her name after getting married had to navigate a stressful bureaucratic process that took months and months and even years to complete. Very soon, all she'll have to do is ask America.gov and it'll fill out the forms, track the progress, and send her a new Social Security card, passport, and insurance card.
1: So one example right there of just what AI is going to do, it's going to replace your brain. I'm almost certain of that. The Office of Management and Budget Estimating, Americans collectively waste 12 billion hours annually filling out government forms. Secretary Brooke Rollins is a co-founder of the America First Policy Institute and joins us now. The one thing, you know, as cool as it is to see how much smarter we're all going to be with AI, the one thing about that that makes me nervous is it said applying for government programs. I don't think we need to be making it easier for people to get on some kind of welfare in this country. I certainly hope AI is not going to help speed that along and enlarge that program.
2: Well, yeah, it's a great point, Rob. And you and I have talked a lot about the SNAP program, specifically at USDA, the food stamp program. Mm. I believe, though, when you're looking at it from that perspective, that this new sort of supercharged America.gov is actually going to allow us to keep cutting down on fraud in SNAP and other government programs, because I don't think that, you know, right now there are no guardrails, right? And especially in the blue states, you can go sign up, you can say you're not, you know, you're disabled, you use someone's fake Social Security number, a lot of dead people's Social Security numbers. Under this restructuring, and as we move forward in 26, 27, 28 to get to the point where we are kind of all online, and instead of 27,000 government websites, you have one or two or three, I think we're going to actually see this is a very powerful tool to fight the fraud, just
1: right.
2: as you're talking
1: you
2: about.
1: Use AI the other way to try and to weed out what's
2: exactly
1: not justified. Yeah, that's a great point. And the fact that there's 20,000 or however many you just said government websites is just a reminder of how unbelievably big the government is. I want to talk about AI or super intelligence, as the president calls it. One of the biggest doomers was in the room, Dario Amodei, the CEO of Anthropic. He was at this White House event today. He also privately met with Trump on Sunday after he stoked a lot of panic about AI, calling for government intervention, calling for regulation. A lot of people think that guys like this are doing this to try and stave off the guys coming behind, the competition that's coming from the rear and trying to catch up. But there is a lot of fear over this, and it's an interesting conversation. But, you know, I keep trying to think this way, that when you have something like this, it's already out of the bag, right? You've got this intelligence is here now. The only thing you can do now, you can't stop it. The only thing you can do now is try to control it, and that means leading on it. So why would anybody want us to slow down the process of getting in front of it? I mean, Elon Musk says that anybody that's building AI needs to do it in a way where they're responsibly doing it. I think that's the way to go.
2: Well, there's no doubt about that. And here's the good news. I mean, you think about President Trump, who is the first businessman, never held elected office before, never run for anything, had just built businesses, understands exactly what this looks like. It's not a Joe Biden era or a Kamala Harris era. We've got the best minds in the world, like Elon Musk and others who are really driving this. And you're exactly right, Rob. You know, if we don't stay ahead, if we don't stay in front, then China and other foreign adversaries will jump in front of us. And then you are talking about potentially big, massive, massive problems. Yeah. So I am very confident. You know, of course, I'm over at U.S. Department of Agriculture. I say I'm just slinging soybeans and stopping screwworm. I am not the AI expert by any stretch of the imagination, but I am on the team that this president assembled to make sure that we're putting America first and that we're preserving this great Western experiment of freedom for the hundreds of years to come. And I think this is a really important part of that.
1: It's a huge problem. I mean, I think they're right when they say this is going to change the world more than even the Industrial Revolution. I could see that being the case. That's what's so crazy about it. But right, I mean, you can't have China leading on this. China led on what? Looking at viruses and supercharging viruses. We saw what they did with COVID. You can't have it this way. Real quick to you on this, second annual Maha Summit kicking off today. They're talking psychedelics, which is interesting. Athletes, America's food supply. You had Bobby Kennedy, J.D. Vance, Mike Tyson, Russell Brand, just some of the speakers. As the Ag Secretary, talk about that for 30 seconds.
2: Well, I'm headed as soon as I think that We have our great conversation this evening. I guess I'm on with you, but we are really in the middle of, again, another big event here in Washington, the Make America Healthy Again event. I'll be speaking there as well. Obviously, you can't make America healthy again without your farmers and ranchers who are producing the food for our country and for the world. All of the things that need to happen, you know, Bobby Kennedy and I, probably more than any other partnership in the cabinet, have worked so closely together for almost the last 2 years, getting junk food out of SNAP, making sure that we're getting healthy food on the shelves where the EBT card is accepted, completely recalibrating our school lunches, our hospital lunches, but all of it goes to eating real food. And so bringing together a lot of the leadership on the MAHA movement from within the Trump administration, but also from the private sector, and just continuing to talk to Americans about how important this is.
1: So
2: Rob,
1: important.
2: Last year, for the first time, we had almost 10% more fresh food purchased than in the years prior. And that's great news for all Americans as we try to get healthier, but also for our farmers and ranchers to get real food back on the dinner plates of all Americans.
1: I say to people, if you're not on the outsides of the grocery store, if you're not, you know, that's where the good food is, right? In the middle is the dangerous stuff. And you just try to eat. I always try to eat in a way where I said, could they have eaten this 100 years ago? And if they could have, then that's what I eat. That's what I tried to do. Secretary Rollins,
2: that's
1: good to see you. Thanks so much.
2: Right. Thank you. Thanks so much, Rob.
1: All right. Good to see you. Great example of how big blue cities go broke. How much to reshingle this fire station?

0: this is An American Place on Newsmax TV.
1: All right, welcome back. Time now for news from the left. One for the ladies here. The BBC is attempting to link unpainted fingernails to white supremacy. A London nail salon owner says more customers are asking to skip the nail polish after they get their manicures. Just leave them whatever the clear, whatever it is, without any paint, right? The BBC claiming that nail art's historical and creative roots, though, are linked back to Black, Latino, and Asian communities. And the suggestion that bare nails are now a sign of high society could stigmatize those that get the very bold, colorful manicures. The outlet also speaking to a beauty journalist, yeah, I'm sure that's a big job, that says that trend really promotes blankness and the erasure of culture and identity that is so important to Black and brown communities. So now we've found victimhood in fingernails is where we're at now. Adding blank nails perpetuate white supremacist standards of beauty, because what else would you expect from the bloody BBC? The racist fingernail. Next up, Hollywood actress Cameron Manheim absolutely hates that her son is straight.
2: I always wanted a gay son. I love that relationship between gay sons and their mothers. I mean, let's just admit it, gay sons are the best. I have photographs of my son in high heels, in full drag. I mean, truly, I thought I had this thing locked up. But no, he's the only straight guy in his entire musical theater company.
1: Can you simp any harder to a woke audience, you embarrassing woman? So sad. And finally, if you were curious how major cities manage to spend hundreds of billions of dollars and are still dumps, here's a great example. Councilwoman in New York here asking Mamdani for help to replace one fire station roof in the Bronx. Posting on, we need $750,000 to do it. Mamdani quickly responded, saying the money has been allocated. Want to show you a satellite picture of this fire station roof. If you own a home, if you've ever done a roof before, Mamdani's going to dole out $750,000 for a roughly 4,000 square foot roof. And that's just asphalt on top. That job should maybe cost 75 grand, even with the inflation of materials these days. Maybe 75. Trump had some one-liners

0: Finally tonight, going to leave you with a funny one on this Tuesday night. The president on the popularity of his new website, America.gov.
1: Sir, this is going to be the single biggest thing you've done in government. I said, I don't think so. But it's damn good. If it is the biggest thing I've ever done, I've done a shitty job as president.
0: Just had to share that with you. Rob Fitterty's coming up next. If the America.gov is the best thing he's done, that's not going to be good.
2: When I saw it today, I was like, I thought we already had that. Is that domain not, do we not already have that?
0: I guess it's going to be a streamlined way. But the one thing I said today is I hope that it doesn't make it easier to get on the dole. Yeah. You know, that would really be, right. That's the last thing
2: sign
0: we
2: up for
0: do.
2: Food stamps here. Yeah. They're called SNAP benefits now. Yeah. Rob, we'll do it tomorrow. Fitterty starts right now. All right, we have waited a long time for a moment like this. Jack Smith tried to put Donald Trump in jail for 3 years, and you are not going to believe what this guy said today. Good evening. Welcome back to Finnerty. I'm Rob Finnerty. Have you ever noticed that because of the left, we are no longer allowed to talk about somebody's appearance? That topic is like off limits, even though the very first thing you notice about another human being when your eyeballs see them is their appearance. We're visual entities. Homo sapiens. But the left says we can't talk about that because we don't want to hurt anybody's feelings. Okay, fine. But just like everything, the left always goes way too far to the left. To the left, this is a 4-star admiral. Look at your screens. And this is a manly man, not a man pretending to be a woman swimming on the women's team at Penn. And this is a nuclear engineer right here wearing a dress. And this is a beautiful woman in a Calvin Klein ad when Joe Biden was president. Okay, that's a beautiful woman. But for years, you couldn't say anything about that. Like, maybe this is a little weird. We're advertising this. But I'll tell you what, if that's a beautiful woman and Sydney Sweeney is not, I think that is a you problem on the left and not an us problem on the right. Because guess what? Beauty isn't always in the eyes of the beholder. You know how you hear that? Oh, it's in the eyes of the beholder. No, it's not. Sometimes things just are not beautiful, and we should be allowed to say that. Have you seen this guy, Jack Smith, this real beauty, a guy who indicted Donald Trump twice and charged him with 44 felonies when Joe Biden was president? But something always bothered me about the way this guy looks, something about his general affect. I always thought there was something a little bit off about Jack Smith. Just my opinion. I never trusted him, never liked him. You might remember that Jack Smith was appointed by Joe Biden's attorney general to put Donald Trump in jail before.